0: Alabama-Georgia football game. The co-pilot of the Fly Dubai jet that nearly crashed this week after he attacked the captain remains in custody as the captain, who was severely wounded, recovers in a hospital in Saudi Arabia.
1: Today, Indian National Captain Smit Machar spoke from his hospital bed to Indian Prime Minister Narendra Modi about the moment his co-pilot started attacking him midair. In a 2025 YouTube interview, Machar, a 17-year veteran pilot, said crews trained for medical and weather emergencies, but nothing like this.
0: Fox's Jeff Paul in Tel Aviv. The captain said he knew he had one chance to try to open the door and took it. Passengers were able to storm in and subdue the co-pilot as a secondary crew took the controls, landing safely in Saudi Arabia. The G7 group of wealthy democracies has agreed to release 100 million barrels of oil, starting with what they say will be a substantial amount of diesel.
2: This is something President Trump had been calling for as global conflicts push up the price of diesel. He threatened to ban U.S. exports of the fuel. That would have meant more for the domestic market, potentially easing prices in the U.S. while pushing them up elsewhere.
0: Fox's Jonathan Savage. 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
0: A court appearance in the state of Washington today for a U.S. Energy Department employee who is facing terror charges.
16: 51-year-old Ashton Hamad El-Aboudi making an initial appearance in federal court in Richland, Washington. Following his arrest Thursday, he's accused of providing material support to a foreign terrorist organization. The FBI says El-Aboudi, a U.S. Department of Energy employee, traveled to Yemen last year to try to establish connections with Houthi leadership. He also allegedly purchased materials that can be used to make explosives and allegedly lied about it to the FBI. He remains in federal custody. Jeff Manasso, Fox News.
0: Job creation cooled in September, but more people were looking for work.
17: The unemployment rate rose to 4.2% last month. The number of new jobs created cooled to 29,000 after a rebound in August. And revisions to July and August show 60,000 fewer jobs created than previously reported. Economist Steve Moore was hoping for stronger job growth, but he sees a positive trend.
18: There has been a realignment of the economy over the last year and a half or so, and that's been a big decline in government employment and a nice bump up in private sector employment.
17: And more people were looking for work last month. The labor force participation rate rose to 61.8. Ginny Coselda, Fox News.
0: Amazon's investing more than $1 billion over the next 5 years into communities where it operates data centers for education, job learning, water preservation projects, and other local priorities. This comes as the backlash over data centers from politicians and local communities grow. Amazon has already spent more than $1 billion in communities with large data center presence over the past 3 years. I'm Lee Silasera. This is Fox News.
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1: Back in action, hour number two of Fox Across America with Jimmy Failla. Stacked deck of a show the rest of the way. Daniel Turner, founder and executive director of Power the Future, going to join us to talk, a little bit about the politics of the day, but he, being an energy executive, also going to get us up to speed on Iran, the midterms, and all of the other food fights going on in this country. 888-788-9910 if you want to be a part of the show. Just don't use too many big words. I'm not an overtly educated man, former New York City cab driver, just driving this thing like we stole it. So, like I said, 888-788-9910. You know the deal. Be a Republican, be a Democrat. We will welcome you with open arms. Just do not be a man. There was no shortage of on display last night. Jimmy Kimmel is doing his show in Brooklyn this week. If you didn't watch it, let me suggest Johnny Belisario, who's the man on the street for Jesse Waters, did a really great package. Johnny went there last night, stood online outside the Kimmel show, and interviewed all of these moon bats that were openly admitting they have Trump derangement syndrome and they want more Trump jokes out of Kimmel and they think Jimmy Kimmel's the best.
2: That is a fact check false.
1: Oh, God. Like, me getting eaten by a shark, I would be funnier than Jimmy Kimmel. Like, meaning you just gave me like a pen and a pad and like, write a couple of jokes about this as he chews you up. I could do it. Okay, but part of the problem for Kimmel is Kimmel's not like a natural stand-up, but his wife is his head writer, and his wife is extremely woke.
3: Everything woke turns to...
1: So, obviously, him coming back to the East Coast turns into a little bit of an activist rally. He get, like, John Oliver on, who hates Trump. You know, Seth Meyers shows up, and they all, you know, start kicking and screaming about America and everything else. They love Kimmel because he's taking all the heat for this. He's not taking any heat is the point. We live in America. Okay. If it was brave to make fun of the president, okay, it would be because you are under some type of threat or duress. Jimmy Kimmel, Stephen Colbert, the only reason Colbert got canceled and Kimmel's not getting renewed is because their shows are losing a lot of money. Okay, these shows lose $40-50 million a year. ABC continues to subsidize Kimmel because Disney, at a larger level, hates Trump. I'm sure they look at this as, you know, part of the activist division of the company. They justify it because they want to be living in a Trump-free world. I don't actually know the answer. I'm kind of being reckless at speaking for them. I can't think of another reason why you'd want to lose $50 million a year on a show. That's all I'm trying to say. I think the reason so many of us gravitate towards that way is if you went on Shark Tank and you pitched a show where you go, all right, I got this idea for a show. We're going to come on every night, give the middle finger to half of our customers. And the other half of the customers are going to get such a redundant product that it's going to lose the element of surprise. People are no longer going to know that it's a comedy show because they're going to be hearing such a consistent viewpoint pounded into their skulls that they feel like they're at an activist lecture. Now, to be clear, there are enough self-hating white people in New York City to watch a show like this, but are there enough self-hating white people around the country to make one of these shows with their massive budgets profitable?
4: Not even close!
1: So that's why they are under threat. The FCC isn't taking them off the air. Okay, Trump's not putting them in jail. Freedom of speech means the government won't arrest you for the things you say. It does not mean your employer has to continue to employ you if the show is in the red $40 or $50 million a year. Okay, that's what it means, okay? And if you do say something that runs afoul of the sensibilities of your employer, they can fire you for your speech. That doesn't mean your rights were violated as an American. Your rights are violated as an American when the government starts throwing you in jail. But here they are anyway, in their pretend posture of, thanks for taking all the fire. I just want you to hear it. It's John Oliver having an audience and everybody else in Brooklyn. Here it is, clip 13.
5: During our Q&A's at the show, like, you are a presence because you come up all the time.
6: Yeah.
7: Now, in what Q&A's? Way do you mean?
5: Because they'll normally say, like, how does it feel being, disliked by the current president?
6: Yeah.
5: And we always say, as long as you're on the air, we're fine.
6: Fine.
5: You're the
6: president. You draw all the ire.
5: We are fully supportive.
4: Yeah.
5: We are fully behind you the way that we're fully behind a bulletproof vest.
1: Why? And honestly, I like the sensibility of the joke. I genuinely do. It's the question that concerns me, because the people asking the question literally think that these comedians are under attack. They're not. You know who was under attack when the liberals were in power? Podcasters who said the vaccine didn't work. Government was pressuring social media companies to boot them. You know who was under attack? You know, people who lost their jobs because they didn't agree with the government's view. I mean, people have been under attack. Let me be clear. None of them happen to be late night shows. Guys, if you're going to a protest, a type of protest, like a No Kings rally, let me give you an example. Trump's the president. No Kings. And it's why you're supposed to have kids. Because your kids will have grandkids, and they'll give you something to do when you get old, like soccer games and football games on the weekends, so you won't wind up looking for a cat sitter so you can go to a No Kings protest. But the point is, okay, take No Kings. Good example. If your protest has corporate sponsorship, you are not the resistance.
6: That's true. That is true.
1: Okay, you're not under attack. Okay, you're not in danger of losing your rights. It's like, think of Colin Kaepernick. They're like, oh, they silenced Colin Kaepernick. Colin Kaepernick got $59 million from Nike. Wouldn't you like to be silenced that way? A mediocre NFL quarterback who was slandering the police that were tasked with protecting him everywhere he went, including every football game where he made his millions of dollars. Okay, a guy who was raised by white parents because he was adopted, but made them sound racist, and the whole country's a systemically racist hellhole. And oh, by the way, the NFL is slavery. He still talks about that on podcasts, yet he's also asking to get back in the NFL. These are not serious people. Okay, they're pretend. It's the funniest thing in the world. It's almost like a pretend activist. You know, in a weird way, Chadwick Moore, he's come on the show quite a bit back in the day. And Chadwick Moore always used to talk about how this generation of liberals has Selma envy, meaning there was a generation of people who got us across the Edmund Pettus Bridge in Selma, the famous movie, and helped to integrate society. And those people did something of great consequence. Some of them got killed. Many got arrested. Some got beat up. Lots of them got beat up. This generation is constantly trying to create a scenario in which they're just as heroic. That's why they latch on to all these dopey causes. Defund the police. We're going to help the black community just like they did at Selma. Except the black community wants police. Why? Because they're not stupid. Woke white people in gated communities don't care if you get rid of the police. They don't need them. Congresswomen with 24-hour security details don't care if you get admitted because they don't need them. Okay, but if you live in an inner city, you want the cops. Okay, you know who else wants the cops? Every single person who gets themselves in, finds themselves in trouble.
3: Look, if you hate cops just because of the cops, the next time you get in trouble, call a crackhead.
1: You understand? But it's all a pretend thing. Okay, we're the real heroes. Okay, and there's so much of that. Okay, here is Seth Meyers talking about how Trump only knows how to go after network TV. He doesn't go after cable, meaning my show and Gutfeld's show. Dun, dun, da! Here it is, clip 14.
7: Do you think when he puts on, when he asks Natalie to put on NBC, do you think he says put on Channel 4?
8: It is in Washington,
7: yeah, whatever
8: four,
7: it is, like,
8: yes.
7: Yeah, like that, yes. He still knows us by the numbers as opposed to, like,
8: and I also think just as late as he stays up raging and tweeting and whatever it is he does, you're on too late for him. I think you are past his
7: well
8: bedtime.
7: Every time, and again, I will say that when he posts about my show, it is always when it's airing, and it means the world to me. And I don't love but like that he's watching linear television with the ads is so important.
1: So silly. So he only watches the network because he's old and he's dumb. You know, that whole thing. But basically the point is, with every one of these things, is like Trump's stupid. He doesn't know what he's doing. Guys, okay, just between us girls, okay? The president who presides over the lowest recorded rate of poverty in the history of the United States of America is Donald Trump. President who presides over the highest rate of median income, Donald Trump. President who gave you the biggest tax cuts in history, Donald Trump. The president who has now, and this is real, presides over the lowest recorded murder rate in the history of our country is Donald Trump. Borders closed 17 consecutive months. We don't have 300,000 fentanyl poisoning deaths. We don't have 500,000 kids going missing because of Donald Trump. So if he is that incompetent, go to bed tonight praying to God that everybody we ever elect is just as dumb as him.
0: Taking the edge off, one story at a time.
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0: envy. That was the term that we had used prior to going to break here on Fox Across America. My superpower is that I own a politics to English dictionary. Things get said, and I translate it into, you know, a language that human beings, not strategists, not lobbyists, not beltway dirtbags, but like real people with like bills to pay and families and a couple of football games to watch this weekend. Friday Night Lights, come on, so exciting. Okay, we were talking about how this generation of Democrats will constantly align themselves with causes because they want to believe that they are as consequential as the people who integrated society. The phrase is called Selma envy. It's a generation that wants to believe like they're just as good as the people who got, you know, black kids into public schools. Remember Joe Biden famously got called out by Kamala Harris at the presidential debate because he fought against integrated school busing, said he didn't want his kids growing up in a racial jungle. Kamala Harris called him out for saying, hey, you were one of the people protesting black kids in public schools. Joe Biden was.
1: You have a problem figuring out whether you're for me or Trump and you ain't black.
0: Think about that. The audacity of that man. Okay, but the point I was trying to make earlier is a lot of these causes aren't real. Like no late night comedian is getting arrested for speech. They're not under attack. Okay, nobody has data that says the police are systemically targeting one ethnic group over another. Nobody is denied any rights in the moment we find ourselves in. Okay, there's never been a more intolerant and inclusive society than America in the year 2026. So when that is the case, a lot of these protests peter out because no one takes them seriously. Like, think about the No Kings protest. We didn't have a king at the beginning of the protest.
2: I think he's got a point.
0: Yeah, the point is...
3: they're crazy.
0: Okay, as everyone has told you, the Declaration of Independence was the No Kings protest. Everything that comes after we win that war as a 55-point underdog in Vegas is just pretend. It's not activism, it's slacktivism. One of the big battles Democrats fought over the course of the last 4 or 5 years was that men could have babies.
4: It's totally false.
0: Men could get pregnant. And do you remember, you were considered a transphobic bigot if you said otherwise. Okay, well, again, this Mr. Rogers song is controversial.
5: Only girls can be the mommies. Only boys can be the daddies. Yes, sir.
0: One of the most controversial commercials of the last presidential election was Trump airing the footage of Kamala Harris talking about how she changed the law in California so transgender prison inmates could get the reproductive care that they needed, meaning men can have babies. That was the claim.
6: Kamala is so stupid.
0: But just as I said earlier, they latch on to these causes, but the minute people stop taking them seriously, they move on as if it never happened. They'll even mock the cause. Here is Michelle Obama, the patron saint of the Democratic Party, sitting down with Sharon Stone, laughing at jokes about what it would be like if men could get pregnant. Now, why is that interesting? Oh, yeah, because they just spent the last 4 years telling us men could get pregnant.
7: Democrats are so full of crap.
0: But now here they are laughing at the reality. Clip 12.
8: If men would be pregnant, mm-hmm. You could get an abortion from a vending machine.
9: There would be the birth Olympics, you know. Men would film themselves going into labor and honoring their pain, and you know, there would be trophies given.
0: I get it. You're trying to call men dramatic, but you're also slandering your own party's platform. Guys, Michelle Obama campaigned for Tim Walz. Do you know why his nickname is Tampon Tim? Because he put tampons in the men's room as if boys in middle school were menstruating.
3: Well, that's the dumbest thing I've heard of.
0: You know who menstruates, guys? People with reproductive organs. You know who has reproductive organs? Not men, okay?
10: When you're right, you're right. And you're right.
0: Not men. Okay, this was their official platform because they have Selma envy. They were fighting for the rights of all the men getting pregnant out there. Guys, if men could get pregnant from being with other men, every single prison in America would have a maternity ward. Every single one. okay, you've never gotten a phone call on a football Sunday saying, yeah, we can't make it. Frankie's going into labor. Yeah, he's dilating. His thing is at like 2 centimeters. We have a bunch of little Frankies. His water's going to break any minute now. You've never gotten that phone call. Do you want to know why? Because it's never happened. That's the point. So they were running on this stampede of stupidity and telling you you were a transphobic bigot if you didn't play ball. But the minute people stopped caring in the polls, they're like, yeah, we'll go make fun of it. Of course, it was absurd. Oh, my God. Woke One was crazy. Am I right, you guys? They're doing that with climate change right now. Everybody that said we had years to live has moved on to AI. Apparently, the climate change was so bad, it's corrupted the AI now. That's where we're at.
2: The world is going to end in 12 years if we don't address climate change.
0: Okay, she said that about 10 years ago. Do you know what she said? Did this year? Posted a video announcing that she was freezing her eggs. AOC. Freezing her eggs. You know, she's not ready to have kids. Great. If you have the opportunity to do that, whatever the case may be, I'm not begrudging anybody their view. But the point is, if you said the world was going to end in 12 years and now your eggs are frozen so you can have a baby at the 20-year mark, we should at least have to acknowledge that you were all the way wrong about what you said was going to happen. But we don't acknowledge that. We just move on to the next cause as if they never abandoned the first one. Think about like Greta Thunberg. Okay, as a young girl, some special interest on the other side of the world, write her a little speech, send her over to the UN to scream at everybody about climate change. You're ruining my childhood. How dare you? And she goes viral. She becomes a big social media influencer because a lot of foreign entities that hate America start pumping money into her videos to get them more views. And a generation of kids start to latch on to the climate change cause. But when it peters out in the polls, she moves on to free Palestine. She doesn't do climate anymore. Climate's just it done. Bernie Sanders is new climate. Bernie's on like his third different apocalypse in the last 5 years. But I will say this. I respect Bernie's hustle because the guy is making money. Okay, again, this is a man who rails against the oligarchy by flying around in a private jet. A man who says climate change means you have to reduce your carbon footprint while he's in a private jet. A man who says capitalism is the devil while he charges you money to hear that lecture. I respect it in that regard.
7: Hey, sorry.

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2: Fox News. I'm Carmen Roberts. As the midterms approach, polls show Americans are upset about fuel prices and help is on the way from the G7.
3: G7 leaders announced, with surging prices threatening economic stability and the well-being of our citizens, it will release 100 million barrels to begin immediately over 4 months, including a front-loaded substantial diesel release within the first 20 days.
2: Fox's Peter Ducey. Tennessee death row inmate Krista Pike is reportedly unconscious and incubated in the hospital after Wednesday's botched execution.
4: She received two doses of the lethal drug called pentobarbital, which witnesses say she was still snoring loudly more than 30 minutes later.
2: Fox's Chandley Painter. The Tennessean reports an emergency court order seeks to preserve all the evidence related to that failed execution. 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
7: 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Children.

0: damn it, it's Friday. And the greatest country in the world. We're bringing on a guest who considers himself the greatest guest in the world. He just said that to me. I thought it was aggressive. I got to be honest. But we love him. The founder and executive director of Power of the Future, His Excellency, Daniel Turner, back on the show. Hey, man.
1: It's always great to be here.
0: No, it matters. But it's especially great right now. We were talking off the air because tomorrow, the Yankees take on the Tampa Bay Rays, round two of the playoffs.
1: Rays are good.
0: I'm not good enough. You want me to tell you why?
1: Why?
0: Okay. And

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1: Wiffle ball in my backyard. Like, what is this dead ball?
2: What are we talking about here?
1: It's just
2: it goes off the car.
1: If it hit Mr. Wilson's house on a fly, it's an automatic triple. Those are the rules we played growing up in Queens. So, you know, I wish them, you know, well with their new stadium, but their current one's crap.
2: Yeah, Daniel Turner, not a fan of the Tropicana Dome or whatever the hell it is. But I will say this. It is going to be roaring because two things, okay? We saw this when the Knicks were in the NBA Finals. It's literally cheaper to buy a plane ticket, a hotel room, and a rental car and go there than it is to watch here.
1: And to watch here.
2: As the rounds go on. But can I just tell you really quick something you will appreciate? Okay, so me and Lincoln, Wednesday night, we walk into the door to go to, I guess that's game one. So Tuesday night, we walk in the door to game one. And it's packed. It's very raucous. But because the Yankees haven't won in 15 years, right now, it is not a see and be seen destination.
1: Not yet.
2: You know, there's plenty of people there that matter in the Spike Lees and the stuff.
1: He had his fight, but he always does.
2: But I want to tell you this. In like section like 13, I saw fat people. That I know. You don't. You did. It's usually like some starving supermodel and Instagram influencers, some celebrities. But there were actual real people. In a lot of the best seats.
1: Regular fans.
2: That's what I mean. Like real Yankee fans, season ticket holders who didn't sell them for a profit. They went because people are hungry again.
1: Remember back in the day, Bennifer, that was the big thing. And they would always be right behind the dugout. Martha Stewart would be there. All these celebrities who don't know a damn thing about baseball, they jump because it was the thing to be seen at. It was like the VMAs.
2: Go Jeter, hit a touchdown. Yeah. You know? He's going to make a slam dunk. Come on, O'Neal.
1: They would all show up. It was like the it thing. It's like an execution in Tennessee. Everyone was there, right? Every single person had VIP access.
2: Wait, are you saying the game's going to go extra innings? Daniel Turner's here.
1: It got dark. Yeah. Actually, speaking of the Tennessee execution, I have a win-win solution for the governor.
2: Mm.
1: Solves the problem of Krista and also taps into something very popular. Make Lindsey Clancy the executioner.
2: Oh, man.
1: Right? She's got a flawless track record. She's the it thing right now amongst women, and that would be a hot thing.
2: But you know what? I think it's almost a foolproof plan, except she's, I believe, campaigning with a lot of Democrats.
1: Oh, she can't get up the campaign trail.
2: Because the Ayatollah called in sick, so she's campaigning for the Democrats.
1: It's like when the IRGC came out and said, vote Democrat. I'm like, that's a coveted endorsement. Congratulations, Democrat. You got the Ayatollah to back you. The Ayatollah, the People's Republic of China, Lindsey Clancy fans. That's a winning endorsement right there.
2: Guys, you know why we can tell these jokes? Because it's true.
1: Yes.
2: Like,
1: tragically, it is.
2: What happened is the world became more cartoony than the comedy, like 3 or 4 years ago, and we're never going back now. No. Can I tell you a funny story about that? We're talking to Daniel Turner. Talk about culture war issues. So Sacha Baron Cohen, who did Borat, a Jewish comedian, did a lot of funny stuff about all the anti-Semitism in the world. Great. He did become a bit of a Trump hater. Mm. When Trump got won the Oval Office the first time, he had his Showtime series about America. And the season finale, because he was trying to mock both sides, but the only time he would take on the Democratic Party was in areas of abject absurdity.
1: Yeah.
2: So in the season finale of that show, he played a woke character who he said was so performatively woke, he was now pretending that men could have babies and went to a clinic where he gave birth to a butt baby.
1: Yeah.
2: And that was the punchline to the season. That was considered high comedy on Showtime.
1: Crazy, insane.
2: 2 years later, it was a political policy. That's what I mean. So it was like, as a comic, it's like, no, you don't ever pull punches again because they're more ridiculous than us, but except that they're trying to make their punchlines the law.
1: Yeah.
2: I just want you to laugh and buy two drinks for the comedy club owner.
1: And there's a lot, and President Trump would be the first to admit he's rife for comedy, right? Mm-hmm. I mean, he grew up in this city, so there's a lot you can obviously make great jokes about the Trump administration and what's going on, but the inability of comedians to actually, you know, attack their own. Do you ever see, I mean, The Daily Show is still on like it's 2003 and Jon Stewart is still I mean, God.

0: love him. The guy's 75, but it's the same boring Trump joke. South Park is still doing like Trump, like the inability of them to the fact that Saturday Night Live ignored Joe Biden for four years, just ignored him. Right. It's kind of sad. Like, how can you really be a comedian? And I watch your show. You make fun of the right as you make fun of the left.
1: Mm-hmm.
0: How could you be a comedian and just ignore all of the insanity of your side?
1: That's where you catch, you know, when you stand behind the magician, you know, of comedy, and you realize that in this moment, the magician has a different objective than he used to.
0: Yeah.
1: It just used to be like oohs and ahs. But now the oohs and ahs have to make you think a certain way. And that's the part that legitimately upsets me is I miss common culture. Yeah. And all common culture means is there are certain things we all share that kind of define our larger belief system. You know, when there were less shows on TV, more people watched the same stuff. When late night was better, more people watched the same stuff. One of the reasons we're able to live in a world where an Omani terrorist can stab a pilot, hijack a plane, and it gets saved, and some people can go, but... is because we no longer share values that should be very shareable.
0: We don't know what happened in that cockpit, the altercation, as every media outlet called it.
1: We've all had conflicts in the workplace.
0: I've had some problems on flights before where it's just like, I'm just going to stab this person. Yeah, exactly. The one flying the plane.
1: We've all been there.
0: Who doesn't stab the bus driver, right, as you're riding the bus? But no, you're absolutely right. And those shared experiences are sorely missing. And those comedians who try to stay totally objective, totally neutral, are being attacked because they're not attacking the right properly. So someone like Nate Bargatze, who's just like, oh, I don't do politics. So they come after him. You have Dolly Parton, may she rest in peace. I don't do politics. Well, now we hate her because you didn't do our politics. So you can't even be neutral for them to be happy.
1: And he's not kidding. They wanted Jolene to become Broline.
0: Yeah.
1: You know what I mean? Like, hold on a second. Don't steal my them. Come on, Jolene. It's so crazy. But no, he's not wrong. And that's the biggest challenge to right now. Like, even in these midterms, which is fascinating. I was talking to Tudor Dixon about this on Thursday, yesterday. She just got back from Israel. And I was reading her, you know, she'd just flown over. A guy Abdul Al-Sayed did a fundraiser with, okay, the $350,000 fundraiser a week ago, is saying this terror attack is a false flag operation. Like, they had a crisis actor stab the pilot, a crisis plumber storm the cockpit, seize the plane. I mean, that's a level of, here's the thing. They're not waiting around for the world's permission to go after Hamas, you know, and everybody who talks, you know, from that angle doesn't understand what the larger issue is here in that. And Bill Maher deserves some credit for this, but he's wrong about a lot of things just the same. But the idea that we have a genocide going on in Gaza is actually laughable when you consider they're giving them medical aid, when you can, you know, trying to, you know, drop food in there that Hamas might confiscate. But everybody sees blown up buildings, which is never ideal. And just assume, well, this is the whole story then.
0: Yeah, exactly.
1: We live in such an intellectually lazy moment is what I was trying to say.
0: Very lazy. Mm-hmm. And I joke all the time, my favorite joke, but it requires a modicum of intelligence, which you have much of, that the Gaza genocide is the worst genocide in history. And then I joke, do you know what I mean by that? Like it's such a bad genocide that, like, it's not really even a genocide. It's the worst genocide ever perpetrated on people.
1: The population's going up, guys. Yeah. And everything you need to know should be deduced by the fact that Greta Thunberg is attached.
0: You remember all those Dachau, food stations, right? All those Auschwitz,
1: my favorite thing
0: kiosks
1: about,
0: to get medical aid.
1: My favorite scene in Schindler's List is when they airlift in the 2.5 tons of food. It's like, wow, you're lucky you didn't get hit by one of them parachutes.
0: Worst genocide in history. It's so bad.
1: It is so crazy. So I was debating this with a caller the other day, and I was just reading him, like, actual stats on population decline in a genocide that's systemically targeting specific people.
0: Yeah.
1: And whether you're in, you know, Armenia, you know, Holocaust, something like that, you're talking about, you know, 70-80% of a population. What's happening in Gaza, which is interesting, is, you know, the Democrats always tell you, like, all these kids died. They consider kids military-aged men.
0: Yeah.
1: So if you're 18 and you have an RPG on your shoulder, they're like, Israel's killing children.
0: That's where all those statistics are always manipulated to get whatever they want. One of the worst examples is Bloomberg and his guns all of his anti-gun nonprofits, he always talks about how guns are the biggest killer of children. They include children up to 20 years of age. So you've got gangbangers in lousy cities, Democrat cities, who are 18 and 19, who are shooting each other. They consider that a childhood gun violent episode.
1: Like, yeah, and again, lies. And again, that is the majority of what the stuff is, sadly. Yeah. You know, but there's not an interest in any of those deaths if they're not politically viable.
0: What did you say? Intellectual, vapid? What was the phrase you used
1: intellectually
0: earlier?
1: Intellectually lazy?
0: Intellectually lazy. It's just easier to just clutch your pearls and scream.
1: It sucks to know that's the case as a guy who went to community college. Like, because, again, you talk about intellectual laziness. I once cut bowling. Okay, bowling, okay? I was like, you know, I don't have 8 frames in me, man. Self-care. I need to go relax. Me and Danny Burke are going to play Madden. You know, we're going to, let's get out of here. Okay. Yeah. So that's who I am. I didn't ask for this assignment in theory. Like, I love doing media, but I never thought there would be a day where it was this transparently obvious that so many politicians are full of it. Like, AI is the next example.
0: Yeah.
1: So you used to be considered a murderous thug because you didn't support climate policies. You know, obviously they've kind of abandoned that because it's not tracking the way it used to. So now we're hearing about AI.
0: Just pivot.
1: But you were one of the first people posting clips of Bernie Sanders saying, you know, we were going to die in 6 years.
0: Yeah.
1: He's just, we're still going to die. It's just not going to be the climate.
0: Now it's the computers that are going to get us.
1: Did the climate influence the computers? Is that what happened?
0: Probably. And the only solution is to vest them with more power. And that's why we're in the midterms right now. And every solution is vote for us. Vote for us. We will protect you from the climate, or we'll protect you from now the machines that are coming to get you.
1: It is my favorite thing in the world is that every one of these, you know, political positions that are emotional blackmail, give us the thing or we're all going to die.
0: Okay.
1: It's you see right through it. We did it with net neutrality. We've done it with climate. Okay. We did it with the pandemic.
0: Yep.
1: Okay. Okay. And in hindsight, a lot of us are proven correct. But back to that no common culture thing, there's never the comeuppance. Like, when Russian collusion came and went, and we hadn't even established that he had put Russian dressing on a salad, because we don't know that he has, to be honest with you. Trump likes a fillet of fish. He likes, you know, a well-done steak. But the point is, we didn't stop and go, okay, well, for 3 years, you guys said, you know, he was doing this thing with Russia. That didn't happen. So nobody ever has to own the L, you know? And I think that's the biggest problem. We need to bring back shame.
0: Adam Schiff told Congress for years that he had the evidence of Russian collusion and he was going to present it. And they elected him to the Senate.
1: And he said it was far more than circumstantial.
0: Yeah.
1: I've played that clip 1,000 times.
0: Accountability.
1: He was the guy with the really hot girlfriend who didn't live around here. She's on a modeling shoot.
0: In Canada.
1: Oh, so exciting. Don't go anywhere. When we come back, Daniel Turner and I get to the real headline you're all focused on this weekend, the Yankees.
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0: Oh, hot damn it, it's Fox Across America with Jimmy Fallon doing the damn thing on a Friday. Comedian Danny Polishuk joining us at the tippy top of the next hour. The world's on fire. We're just roasting marshmallows. But joining us now for a bonus segment, we're playing extra innings in honor of the Tennessee Inmen. I'm kidding. That was such a funny joke. It was funny. I mean, you get offended. But you get offended, folks, but you can't write it. So at some point, you have to respect the level of humor. Daniel Turner's sticking around. We're doing a double Dan today. We got Dan Turner. We got Dan Polishuk. But we want to talk about the Yankees.
1: Thank you.
0: The Yankees take, tomorrow 6:30, they're down in Tampa. I'll be at the Dominion Energy Center in Richmond, Virginia. But very nice. What's going to be on in the green room, right?
1: Yeah.
0: Porn. There it is. Good job. You see what I did there? I tricked you. Comedy. That's how it works, like a trapdoor. Okay, but the Yankees will be on. And we're excited about it. And for everybody around the country, this is where sports are so vital. It's 3 hours that you're not watching whatever the hell else is happening in the world.
1: Yeah.
0: And that's when sports is focused on sports. It is so much more powerful than when it's focused on social justice, wouldn't you say?
1: 100%, and especially for this city, which had a long period of wins. I mean, the Knicks was our first win in how many years?
0: The Knicks hadn't won since 73, and it was the first title since the Giants in 2014.
1: There you go.
0: Wow.
1: And 14 wasn't that long ago, but the one before that, 12? What was Eli's first, was
0: yeah,
1: 2 years
0: and
1: before
0: the Yankees
1: that.
0: In 09.
1: So, not long ago, we were used to winning every other year. Someone won a something.
0: Yes.
1: The Rangers were always hot every now and then. So we had been in a bit of a dark place for New York sports, and that unifies the city. New Yorkers love the Knicks win.
0: No, 100%. That dark place lit up quick, but enough about the school buses they burned. the old act like you've been there before. They don't mean prison.
1: Yankees win will be huge, continuing the postseason. Our friends that we like to make fun of, the Mets, if they could get their act together, they could partake in this too. Oh. Maybe they need to spend more money.
0: How? You stop it. They spend a lot of money. The Dodgers, they have some Fugazi deal out in L.A.
1: Okay.
0: Where they don't contribute their TV money to the revenue sharing. So it's almost like, not that they can't afford it anyway, but they have a lot of loopholes that allow them to defer all this money and sign everybody at these publishers' clearinghouse salaries. It's bananas.
1: Yeah.
0: But I don't know. Maybe they lose in the next round. The Padres looked good in round one. That was exciting. You got the White Sox and the Pope. There's a lot of good storylines.
1: That's unfair. Uh-huh. If His Holiness starts pulling for the White Sox and using his new position, that is an illegal advantage. And we should call him out on that.
0: Do you want to laugh, Dan? Mikey, our producer, found, it's pretty well-known thing. I just didn't know it was a thing. Yesterday, he found the pictures. The Pope was at the 2005 World Series.
1: He was. He was That's just funny. A priest. He was just a priest at the time, and I think he had a hat. I don't think he was dressed as, he was just trying to be incognito.
0: Yeah.
1: But yeah, imagine, that guy's going to be Pope in 10 years.
0: Yeah.
1: Where are we going to be in 10 years? Not Pope.
0: Pretty sure not Pope. It's not looking good, man.
1: if we lose the midterms, maybe jail.
0: Yeah.
1: Can we be bunkmates?
0: Yeah. We'll be banned. We'll be in a gulag. There'll be some disinformation committee that throws us in jail for saying the sun rises in the east and sets in the west.
1: Exactly.
0: People are in danger.
1: Exactly. We'll have to flee to some place that doesn't have extradition, like France. No, Parlez-vous français?
0: I was planning on going to a foreign country, but I was thinking New Jersey. The great Daniel Turner. Go Yankees, man.
1: God bless.
0: Great to see you. We're back after this. Danny Polishuk when we come back.
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15: To another deep red state. I'm Lisa LaSera, Fox News. President Trump in Mobile, Alabama for a campaign rally.
16: When I'm on the ballot, we kill everybody. So just close your eyes and pretend I'm on the ballot. But in a way, I am on the ballot because we have to win. It's the most important midterm election we've ever had.
15: The president said even though he's confident of Republican wins in the state, it's important for people to get out and vote. Meanwhile, several states have made changes to congressional districts in the run-up to the midterms.
17: President Trump drew battle lines, demanding that Texas draw new congressional lines. Florida followed suit with new maps, hoping to score four additional GOP seats. Other Republican-led states like Tennessee, Missouri, and Louisiana raced to craft districts favoring the GOP. Republicans boasted how their maps would bolster their chances. Historically, the president's party loses around 26 seats in the first midterm. Democrats say redistricting was a hedge against the norm.
15: Fox's Chad Pergram on Capitol Hill. The Fly Dubai co-pilot who nearly crashed a flight bound for Israel with more than 180 people on board was barred from flying by his native Oman over concerns he adopted extremist views. He remains in custody. The Justice Department accusing the University of California, Los Angeles School of Law of discriminating against white and Asian students in its admissions process.
18: Assistant Attorney General for the DOJ's Civil Rights Division, Harmeet Dhillon, alleging in a statement the school runs a two-tiered admission system whose academic bar for acceptance shifts up or down depending on the color of your skin. Adding the use of race as a thumb on the scale that helps or disadvantages any student is illegal. UCLA's School of Law pushing back on the allegations, maintaining that students are admitted through a comprehensive, merit-based review process.
15: Fox's Christian Goodwin. 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
15: South Korea threatens action against Ukraine unless they get an apology and admission of broken trust.
23: It's been days since South Korea accused the Ukrainian leader of breaching a confidentiality agreement in his speech to the UN. Now, the South Korean president has warned of additional measures if Kyiv doesn't acknowledge the agreement and apologize. President Vladimir Zelensky revealed two North Koreans fighting for Russia had been captured and handed over to Seoul. In his X post today, South Korean leader Lee Jae-myung didn't say what the additional measures would be. South Korea's given Ukraine non-lethal aid during the war with Russia. North Korea sent Russia thousands of soldiers plus weapons and ammunition. Jonathan Savage, Fox News.
15: One of the largest eyewear retail chains in the Netherlands has suspended sales of Meta's Ray-Ban smart glasses in the Netherlands and in Belgium over growing privacy concerns. A Meta spokesperson says the company is continuing to develop the glasses, saying they have a bright light on them when someone is taking a picture or recording, and the camera is disabled if someone tries to tamper with the light. Plans to play a baseball game at a national park are scrapped.
0: Major League Baseball says it is no longer considering hosting a game in Grand Teton National Park following a report that said the league was floating the idea to the federal government. The Washington Post report published Monday said the national park in western Wyoming was a possible future site for an MLB game, but the report was quickly met with resistance from environmental groups and others. Commissioner Rob Manfred sent a letter Thursday to Wyoming officials saying the league was merely, quote, conducting initial due diligence on many potential sites and that Grand Teton would not remain under consideration. Tony Genualdo, Fox News.
15: Major League Baseball's hosted several games at neutral sites over the years, like the Field of Dreams game in Iowa. I'm Lee Silasera. This is Fox News.
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8: 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Documents like this used to be written with ink, making them hard to change. 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What saves you from your impulses is the ink, the good ideas and principles that you wrote down long ago.
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1: Oh, hot damn it. It's Fox Across America with Jimmy Failla, fired up on a Friday for the final hour of this three-hour audio masterpiece brought to you by the fine folks at Prevagen, which is for your brain. Joining us now, I'm told the full hour, so I don't know that he took his Prevagen. I don't know that, I don't know that he remembers his last experience on the show. But you know him, you love him. Comedian Danny Polish.
2: Hey.
1: Top of the hour. I want to talk to you about this. You know how they say in like the movie Donnie Brasco, the Michael Madsen character is explaining that if I say he's a friend of mine, he's like a local knockaround guy. But if I say he's a friend of ours, you treat him with respect. At Fox News Radio, anyone doing the top of the hour, okay, this is not always openly communicated as a friend of ours. Like somebody like a Martha McCallum, Dana Perino.
2: Yeah.
1: To give you an example, Tom Holman was just on. He was not at the top of the hour. And if he knew that that was position,
2: yeah,
1: I'd have a big problem.
2: I'm not a Canadian's doing it.
1: So let me get your take on this as we start the hour. 888-788-9910. A lot happening, including my Yankees playing the Tampa Bay Rays tomorrow down in Tampa.
2: Exciting.
1: Where they have a home field advantage because it's all Yankee fans.
2: Yeah, it's all Yankee fans. My brother-in-law, mm-hmm. They grew up in the Tampa area, all Yankees fans.
1: They know that, yeah, so that's what's, and it's really funny because I haven't heard a single analyst say it. I was watching all these different previews of metrics that could affect the game.
2: Yeah.
1: I'm like, how about the fact that the Yankees are home for all five games?
2: Pretty much,
1: that matters. But yeah, neither here nor there. I bring it up because we have so much to get into this week. Basically on Friday, I get to this point in the news cycle now where I make a good faith effort to take it seriously like Monday through Thursday.
2: Yeah, it's
1: and
2: hard.
1: And Friday, you just, yeah, you're laughing. And what were the headlines? We had a hijacking. We had a botched execution, which is its own to-do. You'll give me some insight on that I'll get into. And then we have things like really unpleasant, like the midterms. Like I'm following that. I'm like, you know, so it's like
2: the economy.
1: I
2: don't know how much you're following that stuff.
1: This is the craziest thing about this. Okay, and I have theories. And since you're here for the final hour of the week and we're just pulling the goalie, I'll give them to you. I was talking about this off the air. In theory, okay, GDP wildly exceeding expectations.
2: Mm-hmm.
1: Okay, the forecast of 5.1% for the next quarter never happened. We hit an all-time high in median household income last week and an all-time low in poverty. So there are really good things. But the only thing any of us see is if things cost more and gas is expensive, that's your economy.
2: Diesel.
1: Thank you. And, of course, diesel is what makes all of the costs of goods go up, because if it costs more money to ship, it's going to cost more money to buy.
2: Correct, yeah.
1: They don't go, well, this sucks. I guess we're not making money, mm-hmm. which is the same thing with corporate tax rates. If you keep taxing people, they don't hire more people. They lay them off. And if laying them off doesn't increase profit margins, they raise the prices.
2: Yeah.
1: But I bring all of this up because it was a point I made yesterday. I get some interesting feedback, and I want yours. Okay. You know, the justification of whoever talked Trump into going into Iran now, okay, was that they can't have a nuclear weapon.
2: Yeah.
1: Okay, that's the sell. Don't get me wrong. On the day we invaded, he gave a speech, 8 o'clock Saturday morning, to the Iranian people, rise up, this is your moment.
2: Correct,
1: History will remember this moment. The original sell was, we're changing the entire regime, the women will be liberated.
2: Yeah.
1: There won't be a nuke, it'll be a new day in the Middle East. I believe, in my core, that's how they sold Trump the timing of this war.
2: Yeah.
1: Okay, so far, so good.
2: And big legacy stuff.
1: Yeah, of course, huge. You're the
2: Trump
1: guy.
2: Second term Trump playing for legacy.
1: Absolutely. And if you don't believe me, look at the names on every building in D.C. right now.
2: I mean, I'm about to fly into the formerly Palm Beach International Airport, now Donald J. Trump Airport.
1: They're up, they're down, there's a lot of gold. Things are happening. But the point is, that was the sell. Now, if you've noticed, over the intervening 6 months, it's now just been steadfast, no nuclear weapon.
2: Yeah.
1: There's no longer talk about liberating the Middle East
2: mm-hmm.
1: or reconfiguring it for all of time and giving him the legacy win.
2: Yeah.
1: This is now absolutely positively a demerit in the eyes of voters.
2: Yeah, which, and a problem with the no nukes is it's not something anybody can see.
1: Yeah.
2: Like, you can't see that. All you can say is 20 years from now, you go, I guess he did it, huh?
1: Uh-huh. And you know what that does in the midterms? Nothing. You know what you can see, folks? $4.89.
2: Yeah, 8% mortgage rates.
1: $5.57.
2: And honestly, the worst part about this, because I think his messaging and, you know, the messaging was poor around this. But, you know, obviously the Democrats have the momentum, but like they're going to be so bad on the economy. Like if you think all of this stuff is bad, if you think 8% mortgages are bad and the debt and all this stuff, you're like, they're going to be so much worse.
1: Horrible. So let me ask you this question, because this is the conundrum I presented the American people with yesterday. I don't even know it was a conundrum. It's just the choice. If the actual sell now is Iran can't have a nuclear. That is the sell. Okay, that's what we're down to.
2: Yeah.
1: Okay. We're still going to have the regime in power that chants death to America and oppresses women and gays. Like, that's, we're not negotiating that. We're negotiating that regime.
2: That regime,
1: no nuke. Okay. If you were to poll the average American, I want a percentage guess. What percentage do you think would choose one or the other? Okay. You can either A, be paying $2.75 for a gallon of gas, but Iran still has a nuclear weapon, or you can B, pay $5.50 a gallon, but you're guaranteed they never get one. Honestly,
2: IBCM, IBCM nuke,
1: Eighty percent. Right? They would take the low gas, right?
2: Of course,
1: dude.
2: I mean, the thing is, nobody here can ever say. I mean, one. Like, you know, the sentiment towards Israel has shifted greatly in this country. So people are like, well, are we going to get nuked? And you go, that was never really on the table.
1: Yeah.
2: Right? So they're like, well, I pay gas. I buy gas twice a week.
1: Yeah.
2: So I'm going to go with gas.
1: I keep saying this to people. I don't know if the folks surrounding him are lying to him. You know, oh, the polls are always wrong. So they're probably wrong this time. I don't know the answer.
2: Yeah.
1: There's a part of me. As pragmatic as they've been in other areas where they've taken a private sector approach to things, you know, like no tax on tips is a good thing that happened.
2: Yeah.
1: You know, Trump RX plan is good. The Trump accounts, good.
2: Closing Trump accounts are amazing.
1: Lowest recorded murder rate in history of the country. It's weird that we don't talk about it.
2: D.C.
1: That's like actually a good, really good thing.
2: Yeah.
1: You know what I mean?
2: Of course.
1: But so it makes me wonder, you know, I want to believe they're self-aware enough that maybe the October surprise is that there is a plan to put this to bed soon, because it has to happen like tomorrow.
2: I don't think that matters.
1: You think then, just because it's Friday, Danny Polishuk is here and we're just indulging all of my ridiculousness.
2: Yes.
1: Do you think in this weird Machiavellian way, you know, there's always this constant talk of like a deep state that really runs the government, wants to behave a certain way.
2: Yeah.
1: Do you think he literally was sold the timing of the Iranian invasion post Venezuela, which was so effective?
2: Which was like banger.
1: Stunning. Yeah.
2: Banger.
1: All the memes, the Nike tracksuit.
2: The tracksuit.
1: They put him in the same prison as P. Diddy.
2: Oh, all the stuff.
1: Amazing. Okay.
2: No casualties.
1: Yeah, we had a discombobulator.
2: The discombobulator.
1: We just froze people like it was a Scooby-Doo.
2: Just literally zapped their heads.
1: Ran around, stole their president. I mean, awesome. Sci-fi, crazy.
2: Yeah.
1: Okay. I don't know why. I picture the Shaggy song, Mr. Lava Lava. I don't know why. It's just they play it, everyone's frozen, he runs through. I don't even know why. Okay. But do you think the people who really, in some capacity, probably control the true levers of power, kind of lied him into the timing of this war and the circumstances under which it would go down, meaning regime change? You know what I mean?
2: Why couldn't they do it in November?
1: I don't know, but what I'm saying is...
2: Is it too cold?
1: Yes, what I'm saying is, do you think it had to happen before the midterms because they knew it would be an albatross?
2: I don't know, but here's the thing, and I didn't actually quite realize this until I read this recently. Like, for the most part, whoever the incumbent is, it's normal to lose.
1: They lose everything.
2: It's normal to lose the midterms.
1: No. But you don't usually lose to people chanting death to
2: America.
1: Correct.
2: That's, on home soil.
1: It's not normal to lose to socialism. That's the part that's weird.
2: That is going to be unique to this
1: one. You look at issues, like culture war issues, forget it. They're all 80-20 in his favor. Now, in all honesty, the economy, they're favored on, but they're not favored by much. Immigration, they're only favored by 11.
2: Mm-hmm.
1: You know, in the election, they're favored by like 60. You know, in some of these issues, they had major, drop-offs. You know, so the reality is, I want to believe, as people who have to be self-aware, that they needs to make, there needs to be a change. You know what I mean? If you don't have good control of your curveball.
2: But nothing's going to change. That's because he rules by executive order. It doesn't really matter.
1: I don't mean that. Well, there'll be gold on everything in Washington.
2: We're going to have nonstop impeachments for 2 years.
1: Yes. We're going to be that. But what I'm saying is, isn't there probably a part of him, again, as a guy who's super conscious about his legacy, that would like his legacy of bucking the odds, to endure and might actually have an off-ramp. I've heard nothing to believe they do. I mean, I'm hearing the same thing out of him that I've heard for 6 months. They barely want to make a deal.
2: Yeah, well, you know when you barely they want to make wait a deal? For the midterms, yeah, which I don't even, again, I don't really get that because he's not going to Congress asking for permission for anything.
1: Nope.
2: So what does it matter who's running Congress?
1: 32 days from the midterms as we speak. Danny Polishuk is in studio. We're dishing out some tough love on this one.
2: I mean, same thing going on with Canada. Like, Canada's like, yeah, we're going to wait for them. You know, everybody's accusing them of, like, waiting for the midterms to make a deal. And
1: I mean,
2: I think it matters.
1: If I know Trump, okay, as someone who spent a little bit of time with him, my concern would be if I was in Iran is that if he loses the midterms, he's going to blow off some steam.
2: Well, I read that yesterday, where he's just like, hey, we don't make a deal, there might not be an Iran anymore.
1: Guess,
2: and
1: you're guess
2: like,
1: I got nothing to do but play with my toys.
2: Tell us what you really think, man.
1: So I don't know the answer to this, but I, you know, I like to have the conversation because it always brings me back to, I've always been, I don't want to say conspiratorial. Like, I've had people call into the show this week that said, you know, they're the old Netanyahu's, you know, let the October 7th happen. Mm-hmm. Or the, you know, the hijacking was a false flag. I entertain that. You know, I let people talk. I don't care.
2: I mean, yeah.
1: Listen, I had a group at a meet and greet that tell me Candace Owens and then the Jews killed, you know, she was onto the trail of the people who killed Charlie. I've humored it all. I listened to it. I'm a comedian. Fine. Okay. But I remember this Bill Hicks bit, and it never went away.
2: Zapruder film?
1: Yeah. About how the president doesn't control the country. Whoever wins the, you know, the election gets brought into a dark, smoke-filled room with these industrialist capitalist pigs. They show him a copy of the Zapruder film. This is the best part. From an angle you've never seen.
2: Classic.
1: And they flip the light switch on. They're like, any questions?
2: Just what my agenda is. What was it? Yeah.
1: I mean, again, we're just being ridiculous right now. But it's like, poor Trump gets shot in Butler. If he doesn't turn his ear, he dies.
2: Yeah.
1: Okay, the kid who does the shooting is like somehow his body is released to a stranger.
2: Just instantly incinerated. We still don't know one thing about him.
1: And I'm not, absolutely not saying I have any idea whatsoever. We're just having fun for real.
2: Yeah.
1: But there's a part of me that thinks of the Hicks bit. Okay.
2: Yeah, yeah.
1: And then thinks of Biden having to drop out a week later. And I picture a scenario where those people in that smoke-filled room sat down with Biden. They were like, look, we gave it one last shot. You got to go.
2: Yeah, you got to go.
1: Like, all right, man.
2: Yeah.
1: We'd hate to see you trip at the beach, Joe.
2: Yeah, the beach is pretty nice right now.
1: Then he resigned via fax.
2: Via fax.
1: I don't know who to believe.
2: Yeah.
1: But I do believe Danny Polishuk is sticking around. Don't go anywhere. We're back after this.
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0: top 10.
1: Fox Across America doing a damn thing on a Friday. Danny Polishuk, fan favorite on this show, every show. Shows he's never been on.
2: Shows I've never even been on, yeah.
1: Considered a fan favorite. Favorite. 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At jihad.net.
2: Easy now.
1: I'm kidding. I bring it up, Danny. Why? Because, you know, there was this thing happening where, you know, like a week ago, Democrats were trying to distance themselves from Hassan Piker. We don't know him. He's a Twitch streamer in California. Yeah, but he did not take any orders and has not retreated. He spoke at Cornell last week.
2: Mm-hmm.
1: Yesterday, he was doing an interview. And he flat out, again, not trying to create any distance between himself and the Democrats he was campaigning with. Here's a clip of him saying, when Tallarico wins, he needs to make sure he plays ball with our agenda or he's going to lose all his power. Okay, I want you to hear this. This is clip 8.
3: After James Tallarico wins, okay, yeah, after. Am I allowed to? I feel like I shouldn't even say that. I feel like in the state of Texas, a no Sharia state. They're gonna throw me in prison. But yeah, hopefully after James Tallarico wins, we got to hold him to account. We got to make sure that he doesn't become another do-nothing Democrat, business as usual. And we got to keep up that pressure. And we have to remind him that we are the force that backed him both early on, and we are the force that allowed him to win this seat of power. And if he wants to maintain it, he's got to play ball.
1: Now, when I hear... Okay, we don't want him to be another do-nothing Democrat. I actually have appreciation for saying that. The problem is when it comes to the Hassan Piker people, the do-something.
2: Yes.
1: It's like empty the prisons and convert to socialism.
2: Yeah.
1: I would rather him do nothing.
2: I would be preferable.
1: Get your stock tips.
2: I mean, just the fact that it's in Texas, that's the one thing I find so hard to wrap my head around.
1: Well, the problem is
2: just...
1: Yeah.
2: Like, it's only Austin voting or something?
1: Well, that's where turnout's going to define the race, obviously. And I think
2: Dallas is a huge city.
1: I know.
2: Like, he must be doing okay there.
1: There's baggage. There's two big pieces of baggage. One that doesn't get discussed is the positions that were taken on hemp and regulating it have adversely affected that economy. We took calls on this.
2: Yeah.
1: And we don't talk about that at a national level.
2: They banned the Delta 8 or whatever. They, like, criminalized it, like, seriously, right?
1: The other one is, okay... Paxton has a lot of baggage.
2: Yeah.
1: You know, I'll play you a Karl Rove from last week if you want some entertainment. Sure. I mean, it's not as mean as Trump's endorsement. Here's the Trump endorsement. Let's start there, Josh. Clip 7.
4: He may not dress right. He may not talk exactly perfectly. And he may not be the best looking guy I've ever seen. But you know what he is? He's the greatest attorney general in America. And he deserves... to be your next senator.
1: So that was at the midterm convention. And this is going to shock you.
2: Paxton's just like, why?
1: Yeah, I was going to say, this is going to shock you, but Ken Paxton says he doesn't appreciate the midterm thing. So here is Karl Rove talking about the issue they have with Paxton at a statewide level. Clip 9.
5: If John Cornyn were the nominee, this race would be over. But, you know, when you got a guy who's got multiple girlfriends and $200,000 worth of improvements in his house from a corrupt business guy for whom he does favors. I mean, my personal favorite is the Uber account in the name of David P. Since he drives around in a car that has SO4 license plates, it made it a little difficult to have assignations with one of his mistresses. So the corrupt business guy gives him the fake Uber account, and that the records of that are now in his impeachment proceedings. So we know how often he went to have sex with Laura Olson. I mean, where can you make this shit up? I mean, really.
6: Like you said, these are all allegations that came up at his House impeachment or Senate impeachment trial in 2023. He was ultimately acquitted by the Republican.
5: He was acquitted in the Republican Senate, found guilty in the Republican House, and now it's in the court of public opinion, and that's why this is a race.
1: So to be clear, the Republican House actually found him guilty.
2: Yeah.
1: The Senate, you know, gave him a good old boy.
2: Yeah.
1: You know,
2: all right,
1: no, we're not going to do this.
2: Give him an attaboy.
1: But the point is, it happened and everyone knows these stories. And now, again, obviously, you'd rather have a guy with some criminal allegations and a couple of side chicks who, as Trump said, might not be the best looking or talk the best. You'd still rather have him, in theory, than a vegan in Texas.
2: Well, you just think in Texas of all
1: you
2: places.
1: You would like to think. A guy.
2: Yeah, I don't know if maybe it's like the religious folk or like I can't look past that stuff. But then you're like, but it's Tallarico.
1: There's a lot of outside money. And that's my favorite thing about this. Tallarico keeps saying we got to keep the money out of politics. You know what he was doing this week? He was in New York for a billionaire's fundraiser.
2: Of course.
1: You know know what he's doing last week when he was on Kimmel? He's in California for a billionaire fundraiser.
2: Yeah, Alexander Soros is collecting another one of his,
1: it's the
2: his
1: greatest,
2: trophies.
1: Like Pokemon. He displays Democrats that he's caught. It's my favorite. More hard truth from Jimmy and Danny. A campaign promise that all of you will be offended when we come back on Fox Across America.

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2: Fox News, I'm Tom Brigotti. President Trump tonight speaking to a crowd of supporters in Mobile, Alabama, after visiting traditional red states, Texas and Oklahoma Thursday.
3: In the case of Oklahoma and Alabama, I'm here to say hello, I love you, and I'm coming really as a sign of respect.
2: The president will campaign in 17 states in an attempt to shore up Republican turnout for the midterms. Thousands of arrests in France as students protest the nation's school system. Fox's Stephanie Bennett.
4: Chaos erupting across France. Teenage protesters take to the streets, demanding major changes to the education system. Riot police use tear gas to control crowds as protesters throw firecrackers towards officers.
2: The students are demanding improvements to run down buildings and overcrowded classrooms. 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

0: There it is. Final half hour of the week on Fox Across America. Some people are arguing it should be forever based on the based on the first half of this hour. Danny Poloshuk here. We're making it fun on a Friday. It's honestly one of my favorite things to do, because as comics, we can't get laughs from the audience if they don't believe and agree with the premise.
1: Correct.
0: Okay? So comedians are actually better at diagnosing the truth than anyone who works in politics. I did not know that when I started
1: here. We have no reason to lie.
0: Remember this. When I started here, okay, I was really showing up in like leopard print and stuff because I was trying to distract from my glaring lack of intellect, or what I thought was a glaring lack of intellect.
1: Sure.
0: But the more times I've spent covering politics, everybody else, you know, has a very complicated, grandiose, you know, take on things that's partly designed so they can show you how smart they are.
1: Yeah.
0: We're just like, no, do it that way. Do you remember the famous viral clip during COVID when the protests were getting violent and Andrew Cuomo goes, "Show me in the Constitution where it says a protest has to be peaceful." And then it jumped cut to the special needs.

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1: To work program.
2: Yes.
1: Where eventually, if you're on welfare, they just want to get you off and working.
2: Love the program. Love all of it.
1: Good idea.
2: But what the agency did is play it extra safe in theory by making it a white guy who played a lot
1: of video
2: games.
1: Like a young white kid playing video
2: games. Which, again, is TV safe.
1: Yes.
2: But there's this other thing. It's called Twitter. It's called
1: the internet.
2: It's called the cultural zeitgeist.
1: It's your base.
2: Social media, where people immediately reacted to the fact that if you were concerned with entitlement abuse, that white guy playing video games is the fringest of fringe minority.
1: Correct.
2: The majorities reside in actual other races and ethnicities.
1: Yeah, and I'm not proposing that they use the other races.
2: Not at all.
1: Because that's also its own scandal.
2: Uh-huh.
1: Just there's other ways to present this. Like, it could just be her talking.
2: Yes.
1: You could make a cartoon with some sort of, ambiguous, maybe cats.
2: Maybe just show stats. 80% of the people who do this do that.
1: Not everything has to be entertainment when you're in politics.
2: She was on Fox and Friends before me yesterday morning, but she wasn't in studio. I was, so I didn't get to talk to her. But she's standing by the clip in that she likes the policy. And she's like,
1: that's a good policy.
2: Larger conversation. We shouldn't, and this is what brings me back to the midterms. Is it's like, okay, there's a lot of gas is very unpopular. But a point you made earlier is if the previous party made it higher, are you really helping yourself by being like, screw you, Trump? You know what I'm saying?
1: Of course, yeah.
2: That's why there's a CNN poll. I'm going to play it for you. Okay. Where Trump's MAGA polling is exactly where it was in 2024, because when you look at it from that angle, you go, well, if you voted for Trump, you're not about to turn around and vote for death to America, open borders, abolish the prisons.
1: Of course not.
2: You might stay home. You know what I'm saying?
1: You might stay home, which is that's an issue. A lot of people, I mean, I saw a million comments of people being like, you know what, screw this, I'm not voting. I'm sitting this one out.
2: Well, you know what's funny? That's another reality, okay, that they talked about. Let me give you Harry Anton first. This is clip 18.
3: MAGA GOP on Trump. In the 2024 election versus Kamala Harris, he got 99% of the MAGA GOP vote. Perhaps surprisingly, I might have thought it'd be 100%, but it was 99%. Compare that to his approval rating now with the MAGA GOP. It's 98%. That is, there's been no real decline in MAGA support.
2: So that's the good news.
1: Yes.
2: You know.
1: But that's not who won. Like, the election's won on the margins.
2: Yes, I know. And in the independents.
1: Like, I mean, all I can think of, this is the only thing I think of, with, and more so to the presidential election, is the 2024 election. It was what? It was like 77 million to 70 million, I think. Something like that.
2: Yeah.
1: So all that means is 3.5 million, say 4 million people need to switch.
2: Yeah.
1: And then it goes the other way.
2: Yeah.
1: Right? And now you're losing. And who in the last 2 years has been a Democrat and they're like, I'm thinking of voting Republican now?
2: Yeah, that's not a thing.
1: Not a thing.
2: No.
1: It's only bleeding out one way.
2: Yes. So it all comes down to turnout. But as you sit here having this conversation, talking to Danny Polishuk, and you hear that somebody won 77 to 74, whatever the hell it is, I'd be remiss if it didn't jump out at me that somehow in one election in the history of this country, Joe Biden got 81 million votes.
1: Unreal.
2: I'll never, as a sports fan, there's a reason we don't have instant replay in elections.
1: I guess people just wanted to get out of the house. It wasn't in the middle of COVID.
2: I don't know.
1: It's the only explanation.
2: I don't know, but here's a funny one, okay? Because the truth is, I don't expect Trump supporters to defect, period. I think we're hardened in our positions.
1: Yeah.
2: But, turnout's going to be an issue. What Harry Anton was talking about is, I'm going to play this other clip. His biggest loss, okay, is also with demographics, though, that don't traditionally vote in the midterms.
1: Mm-hmm.
2: That's why I just don't know if anybody knows. I know what it looks like. It's trending.
1: Yeah.
2: You know what I'm saying? But I don't know how you game turnout. Here's Harry Anton talking about that, though. Clip 17.
3: The target group of voters is white non-college voters. They were the heartbeat of President Trump's three presidential campaigns. And right now, the heartland is ripping the heart out of Donald Trump's presidency. He's now in the negative with white non-college voters. Look at this. He's down to -2 points. He's in the negative territory with the group of voters that fueled his three presidential bids and allowed him to win a second term in the White House back in 2024. We're talking a drop here with the key core group of Donald Trump's presidential campaigns of 27 points away from the president of the United States. No wonder he's so low.
2: So not ideal.
1: Not great.
2: And I know a lot of people right now are like, listen to these two rhinos. The polls are always wrong. But I should caveat this.

0: The polls were not wrong in 2024. A lot of them had him winning.
1: And, I mean, the betting markets were spot on.
0: Like, right there.
1: Like spot on, and they're not looking good.
0: Yeah, it doesn't mean they can't miss, but that's the point. It's not trending well, and this is something comedians will tell you, but I promise you don't hear this enough in talk radio or conservative talk radio, which, God, I don't think we fit that mold. I think we're just having a real conversation with you. Most of D.C., meaning Republicans, want him to lose.
1: Yeah.
0: They want to go back to the status quo. It's like politics is a lot like pro wrestling. You know, we always say that. Mm-hmm. You go to a pro wrestling match. Okay. Stone Cold Steve Austin's fans might be in a fist fight with the Undertaker's fans in the parking lot.
1: Yeah.
0: But Stone Cold and the Undertaker are at Hooters together while this is happening.
1: Oh, yeah.
0: As a guy who spent just a nominal amount of time in D.C., everybody's hanging out.
1: Of course.
0: They're on TV like, this is literally Hitler. Yeah. These people are a bunch of commies. And like, anyway, did you get that Paul Pelosi stock tip?
1: ETF? Like when you see the White House press briefings, they're all friends.
0: Yeah.
1: They're doing a TV show.
0: Yeah. It's in a crazy way.
1: I don't think they would behave that way if there weren't cameras running. It would be a way different vibe.
0: Yeah, 100%. And that's one of the biggest challenges right now, even for the Trump man. Is like they have right now a majority in the House, the Senate, and the presidency. So when you're running on, if you stick with us, we'll do this, it's also an admission that you didn't do it yet.
1: Right.
0: You know, so like John Thune, the Senate Majority Leader, dude, if you knew how much time I have spent talking about this dude, this is an 84% issue. Bipartisan 84% issue is voter ID.
1: Mm-hmm.
0: Okay. Here he is openly, flat out saying, I'll play this clip. He's like, well, it would have been nice, but, you know, affordability. We got to affordability. Okay. And now he's saying.
1: You know, walk and chew gum?
0: Yeah, that's what I mean.
1: Same time?
0: No, we got to do the one. But the point is, you know, when you hear a guy say that, what I hear on my end is we're no longer living in an America where politicians fear voters.
1: Yeah.
0: You know what I mean? In an election year, even if you don't mean it, you tell them what they want to hear.
1: Yeah.
0: You know, here's John Thune, clip 14.
2: Well, right now, the races are, it's more about, it's, you know, it is affordability issues. It's the price of diesel in places like Iowa and Kansas and Nebraska and the Midwest, Minnesota. And so I think that's the issue. And what's happening in Iran is sort of trumped everything else that's going on. It would have been great to pass the Save America Act, but it's a great issue for our candidates to run on because every Democrat block voted against it. We've had it up on the floor now six different times in different variations, and every single Democrat, every single time on six occasions, has voted against it.
0: Now, here's the scam, okay? The fact that Democrats block voted against this six times sounds like, these damn Democrats.
1: Mm-hmm.
0: But you know what he could have done? Is he could have went out and tried to get the votes.
1: Yeah.
0: Meaning in vulnerable races, okay, people will play ball because you can do things. Legislation gets passed. Every bill that ever gets passed doesn't have the votes. That's the point.
1: Yeah, yeah.
0: They horse trade, they make deals.
1: Yeah.
0: Okay. And if you get to the point where you're at the precipice of passing this, those two holdout Democrats can be offered a lot more, which makes them a lot more susceptible to breaking ranks.
1: Yeah.
0: But what he's not talking about is 10 Republicans voted against it.
1: Yeah.
0: So the point is, he says he doesn't have the votes. He doesn't even have the Republican votes.
1: It's like they're just like, yeah, we need something to dangle.
0: That's what he says. It's a great thing to run on. Nobody cares.
1: Yeah, no.
0: The voter ID might matter to people. I don't doubt it should. Okay, but the reality is, if gas is $5.59 a gallon,
1: it's the only. I mean, who said it?
0: It's the economy, stupid.
1: Yep.
0: Yeah, and that is the reality.
1: That's all it is. I mean, I always reference this, but when I moved here 2019, there was a little like bodega by my house, and you know, I like a sweet treat here and there.
0: Yeah.
1: I know I look like a guy who likes a sweet treat,
0: Danny.
1: But I would always go buy I would buy those like sleeves of Oreos, you know, six Oreos, 50 cents. Store by my house right now, $2.50.
0: No!
1: In 7 years. Now, there could be different, you know, wherever people are listening, it could be different where you live. I guarantee you it's not 50 cents anymore.
0: No, it's not.
1: And you're like, how did it go up seven times?
0: Yeah.
1: Or sorry, five times in 7 years.
0: It's just, you know, laugh. I'm eating a lot of Greek yogurt right now.
1: Yeah.
0: Because Jimmy was a bad, bad boy.
1: Yeah, I've been
0: on
1: a
0: vacation.
1: Bad boy.
0: I got to reel it in a little bit, you know? And, There's a certain weight if you're a TV host that's actually disrespectful to the network if you hit it. So as much as I like to make fun of myself, I am mindful of that.
1: Yeah.
0: Okay. But Greek yogurt, it's funny. When this show launched March 9, 2020, I was like, I gotta lose some weight, I gotta eat the Greek yogurt, a little honey, you know, that sort of thing. And I was buying a thing at Chobani at Stop and Shop for $5.29. Now I buy it for like $8.15,
1: yeah,
0: $7.30.
1: And that's like, that's the thing is, you know, all these stuff, nuclear weapons in Iran, nobody can see that. Everybody's at the grocery store. Everybody drives by a gas station every day, and that is right in their face.
0: And can I make it even more real for you guys? If you were to poll Americans, 95% of them would rather get blown up by a nuke than pay $12 for gas.
1: Yeah,
0: or
1: pound of ground beef.
0: Yeah, I mean, they just would.
1: Yeah.
0: Because they can't live in that world anyway.
1: Yeah.
0: What's the point? You know the old line about all the things that'll make you live longer, make you want to die sooner?
1: Sure.
0: You know, that it's true.
1: Yeah.
0: Okay, so that's where they are right now. Talking to Danny Polishek, it's Friday. The baseball playoffs are tomorrow for the Yankees down in Tampa. Now, this time last year, the Yankees were dealing with a very ferocious home crowd in a dome.
1: Mm-hmm.
0: But it was not the Tropicana Dome.
1: No.
0: It was the Rogers Center, your team up at Sky Dome.
1: Yeah, my team, yeah.
0: This time around, the Yankees have, like we said, 90% of the fans.
1: Most, yeah, pretty much all of them, I think.
0: Uh-huh. So let's have this talk as we're sitting.
1: Who's the favorites for the series?
0: It's actually a pick 'em.
1: It's a pick 'em. That's what I think I would put it at.
0: Yeah, even though Tampa Bay had the better record, the Yankees.
1: Tampa Bay had the better record, but the Yankees, there's such an element of experience, although the White Sox seem to have kind of bucked that.
0: Well, the White Sox do have the Pope, though.
1: They do have the Pope. I mean, honestly, I'm Jewish, but if the Sox win at all, I might be Catholic.
0: You might have to convert.
1: Well, that's if there's ever been a sign.
0: Isn't it funny that we could have skipped the Crusades?
1: Didn't they lose 100 games last year?
0: Yeah, 124, right? Is that the record? It's crazy that we could have skipped... We could have skipped the Crusades back in the day if they had a good ball team that could have won it all. People would have just committed it because everybody loves a winner.
1: Yeah, of course.
0: You know what I mean?
1: Although the Cubs, well, no, I guess he's not a Cubs fan, though. He's a White Sox fan.
0: No, he's a White Sox fan all the way. And he was at the 2005 World Series famously, which I think is awesome. You know, that's really where the commonality ends, though, because the Pope has a lot of, I think he was, this Pope, Pope Leo, was actually appointed and supported behind the scenes by is almost like, you know, the Bill Parcells coaching tree.
1: Yeah,
0: he was from the Pope Francis tree. Like, you're a climate change pro-immigration Pope,
1: all the stuff,
0: you know what I'm saying? But he likes the White Sox, and you know, the south side of Chicago, it's where bad Leroy Brown is from, and the famous Jim Croce song.
1: Yeah,
0: you can get a fried pork chop sandwich there. I mean, any place that serves a fried pork chop is a friend of this show.
1: Sure.
0: We don't discriminate against, though. It's really good stuff.
1: Yeah.
0: You know who lives over there? Not quite on the south side. Kanye West.
1: Oh, really?
0: So he doesn't live there per se, but the house he grew up in, okay, which is on South Shore Drive, his mom's house, Donda West, they just, like, literally a week ago, named the street after her.
1: Oh.
0: She's no longer alive.
1: Yeah.
0: But the house is there. You could Google it, go see it. It's not, it's probably a mile from the Obama Library in Hyde Park.
1: Hmm.
0: And I was there for stand-up in Rockford, and I always drive around and see the local stuff. The Obama Library, for every joke that gets made about it looking like a Star Wars AT-AT walker and all that jazz, it is somehow in person even more garish and absurd.
1: Really?
0: Yes, because what they did with it, it's like, you know, the White House is actually a lot wider than it looks on TV because the wings go like a mile in either direction.
1: Yeah.
0: That's how the library is. So they have like a performing arts space.
1: Oh,
0: they have, you know, the ball carts. They have a really nice playground. Like, it is legitimately nice.
1: Mm-hmm.
0: But you can absolutely tell it was just dropped on a neighborhood that was densely populated and ain't no more.
1: Yeah. Kind of looks like, you ever see that AT&T building downtown?
0: Yeah, yeah, yeah.
1: You know, with the no windows?
0: Yeah.
1: It has the oddest building.
0: So, again, whoever they hired to design it wrote this empowering message, but it wraps around the side of the building. So you can't read it. If you're in front of the building, you get to the end of the sentence, but now you have to walk around to see the side. If you're on the side, you got to read it backwards. I what happened to design in this country?
1: Yeah, I don't know.
0: Which brings me to Mom Donnie's free public health restrooms in Times Square. I don't know if they're pay or not.
1: They're not.
0: Public.
1: I walked by one not far from here recently, actually, and I like the idea, not the city. They should. So you've been to Europe, obviously, and in like Rome and stuff, the pay toilets are, you have to, like, the public toilets are, you have to pay for
0: them.
1: It's not much, but it's just like a little bit of friction to just kind of keep. But the thing is I could not be confident that I'm going to open up one of these things and there's not just going to be a guy sleeping in there.
0: Yeah. Oh, no. It is affordable housing all the way.
1: You know what I mean? Like, how do you deal with that?
0: Now, we tackle the big issues on this show, as you can hear, and we're about to take one down for good when we come back. Don't go away.
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0: My name is Whitney Allen, and I'm a widow. My husband Ryan died. 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

0: bottom of the ninth on Fox Across America with Jimmy Fallon. 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
1: Everything.
0: The last one I wanted to get to with all the freebies and the giveaways. So really quick, because we're both sports fans, and we both do stand-up comedy.
1: Yeah.
0: Mom Donnie giving away free tickets to the opera.
1: Yeah.
0: It might sound nice to you listening around the country. I promise you, as comedians, it's the worst thing that could ever happen to the opera.
1: I mean, you ever see a fight at the opera?
0: Oh, yeah. Some guy's bringing his wife to the opera. They're going to go to an Italian restaurant. He's going to propose later. But some junkie jabs him in the foot with a needle. Now he's got to go to the ER down the block at Roosevelt Hospital.
1: Yeah.
0: It's not good. And everything, okay, there are certain things you just don't want too cheap. We always joke about those ads on the subway for affordable laser eye surgery. Mm. But then you walk in and there's a cross-eyed surgeon.
1: Yeah,
0: maybe not. Okay, at comedy shows, free shows, which sound nice, are the worst.
1: Worst.
0: Okay.
1: I mean, the best case scenario is half the people just don't show up, which happens all the time.
0: You want to know, of course, because they have no investment. But you want to know why I love it? Is comics are used to dealing with unruly interruptions. You know who's not? Pavarotti.
1: No.
0: Or whoever the hell's going to be singing. That is actually going to be fun. And so is the weekend. Go check out Danny all over social media at what website?
1: At Danny Jokes, or you can go to my website at Danny Comedy.
0: And check us out tomorrow night on Fox News Saturday night. Sergeant Slaughter, Jenny Fallon, Brian Kilmeade, Gianno Caldwell, be there or you're dead to me.
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10: Back to where he first drew a big crowd. I'm Lisa Lacera, Fox News. President Trump in Mobile, Alabama this evening.
11: You know, sometimes even though you don't have to come here, you got to pay respect to the people that have loved you right from the beginning.
10: Even though the state is solidly red, the president urged people to get out and vote.
11: On election night, Alabama is going to prove that America does not belong to those who hate it. America belongs to the people who love it.
10: During the midterm convention, the president said he'll be holding several rallies every week in the lead up to the midterms. Yesterday, he was in Texas and Oklahoma. The co-pilot who tried to crash the Fly Dubai jet bound for Israel this week was barred from flying by his native Oman over concerns he adopted extremist views.
12: Fly Dubai reportedly failed to check with Oman Air before hiring the co-pilot now accused of stabbing the pilot. The captain still managed to open the cockpit door, allowing others to land the plane.
10: Fox's Mike Emanuel. The UAE has canceled all flights to Israel as the investigation continues. New York Governor Kathy Hochul has appointed Attorney General Letitia James as a special prosecutor to determine if there will be charges in the Cornell University rape allegations.
13: This after a woman identified in court papers as Jane Doe recently filed a lawsuit
8: claiming in 2024 she was drunk and drugged when seven members of the Chi Phi fraternity raped her at their frat house. At the time of the alleged incident, she gave a detailed statement to Cornell University police over 2 days of interviews. New reports say it included she was raped, but the full statement may not have been passed on to the district attorney.
10: Fox's Eric Shawn, a lawyer for one of the accused men, has filed documents from the school's investigation in a lawsuit that seeks to overturn the university's punishment against him and remove it from his academic record. 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
13: 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It's the story of us, the United States. 2026 marks 250 years of America. 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
10: Early voting in Georgia begins October 13th, and there's already concern that a glitch in the system could result in legal challenges to the outcome.
25: The flaw in Georgia's voting equipment could allow voters to be matched to their ballots after they've been cast. To prevent this from happening, the state's Republican Party and Republican National Committee have asked the election board to require county election officials to collect and shuffle ballots at polling sites before they are cast. But two Republicans on the board are pushing back, claiming the new requirement would place an additional and unimaginable burden on county election officials. They also warn that ballots could fall out during the shuffling process and then go uncounted. Keeping your vote private is a fundamental right under Georgia's Constitution. CJ Papa, Fox News.
10: Cyclospora has been found at the farm in Mexico, blamed for the largest foodborne illness outbreak of the parasite in U.S. history. But despite the finding, the FDA says it's unclear how the parasite got into lettuce at the Taylor Farms facility, and the investigation is now closed. There's a bipartisan effort among governors to address artificial intelligence.
26: Indiana Governor Republican Mike Braun and Maryland Governor Democrat Wes Moore launching what they call a framework to work with other governors across the country on potential safeguards for consumers and workers, transparency requirements, and protections against AI-related risks. They're also examining how states can take advantage of the technology and prepare their economies and workforces for its growth. The effort comes as President Trump pushes for rapid expansion of artificial intelligence and the data centers needed to power it. Jeff Manasso, Fox News.
10: The FAA says a panel of experts has determined that a software glitch in some Boeing 737 MAX flight computers does not pose safety concerns, clearing the way for the approval of a larger version of the best-selling narrow-body airplane. I'm Lisa Lacera. This is Fox News.
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29: Westwood One presents America at Night. Here's your host, McGraw Millhaven.
30: Let's get right to it. Thanks for joining us. Lots to get to. We'll talk about the Cornell 7 a little bit later on. There's so much
0: misinformation about that. We'll get to all that. Also, Matt Wolf, talk a little entertainment. But let's start off this first hour. Welcome, everybody, America at Night. It's Coast to Coast with McGraw Millhaven. So apparently we are in election season, and artificial intelligent commercials, videos are now in campaign ads, and people have a hard time trying to figure out what is real and what is fake. We're going to talk to a man who knows a thing or two about this. He is the host of the Utopias podcast. He's also a professor of information and studies at UCLA. Professor Ramesh Srinivasan joins us. Professor, welcome to America at Night. Thanks for joining us.
1: Hey, it's great to join you guys, and it's a really cool show that you're running, so I'm really happy to reach the wide audience that you have.
0: Oh, and thank you very much.
1: Important issues. Yeah.
0: Flattery will get you everywhere on this show.
1: So everywhere.
0: Absolutely.
1: Everywhere.
0: Absolutely.
1: That's what we like as professors. Just kidding.
0: You got it. Let's talk about AI-generated commercials. How big of a problem is this, Professor?
1: It's a massive problem. Look, for the last, I would say, 10-plus years, increasingly, I think all of us know that it's become harder and harder for us to trust anything we see online, right? So, you know, if you just roll the clock back 10 years or so, so many of us were deeply concerned and distressed by the examples like Cambridge Analytica and other, you know, third parties that basically manipulated what we see online. Deep fakes have been a long-standing issue. But imagine if there's a technology that is monitoring you, probably constantly, in ways that you wouldn't even know, that is constantly gathering data about you, what you do, what you click, your voice, your face, etc., and can essentially use all the data gathered about you to imitate, simulate, or replace you. And that is where what we are staring at, which is so, so, so critical and so much of a problem that we must overcome, especially with the midterm elections coming, but in general to protect our democracy. Because if nobody knows what's real and no one trusts anything or anybody, yet we're all addicted to technologies that we know don't necessarily tell us the truth, what are we going to do?
0: Yeah. What are there any, let's first start with any regulations. Are there any rules or any regulations when it comes to advertising and artificial intelligence?
1: Nothing significant, certainly not on a federal level. You know, on the state level, we have some, you know, here in the state of California and other states, you know, there are some regulations around data privacy. The European Union has some pretty significant regulations around privacy and data, and they even have what's called an AI Act that is pretty good in lots of ways. But as you probably know, people in Europe really feel like they are like outside of the game when it comes to AI and developing AI. And they felt that for a long time when it comes to technology itself. So, you know, what we have to do in our country is support our entrepreneurialism and our innovation, which is not exactly what's happening with AI, because we're only talking about two companies, really, at the end of the day, that are dominating market cap and are likely both to go public, Anthropic and OpenAI. But what we really need to do is, sure, like continue the innovation, but we have to really rethink what innovation is, so we ensure that every single stakeholder in our country is protected. You know, so we're protected as workers, we're protected as consumers, we're protected as citizens in a democracy. These are critical identities that must be protected, and AI should not be violating those.
0: Professor Ramesh Srinivasan is our guest. He hosts a podcast called Utopias Podcast. He's also a professor at UCLA. And if he sounds or looks familiar, you might have seen him in the new Netflix movie, The AI Doc. So, Professor, we appreciate you coming on. We're not just talking social media. Are we talking TV commercials, cable commercials, radio commercials? Are we talking that? Are they at that level now?
1: Well, it really depends on what protections broadcast media have to try to ban AI-generated content. But I personally believe that any single piece of content, video, audio, photo, you know, et cetera, text, if it is AI-generated or significantly AI-modified, I believe all of that should be watermarked. So I think it's up to the networks, you know, the broadcast networks, the cable networks, radio networks like yourselves, to actually – have, you know, and at some point there were FCC protections around these issues. But right now we're just sort of seeing this administration completely bend the knee on every single level possible to these AI companies, even though they're wildly unpopular because nobody sees how those companies and what they're doing is going to benefit them. They just see it as further division. So it's really up to... There is a law here. Yeah, please.
30: There is a law that says, the laws are so nebulous and so confusing, right? Sometimes the candidate has to come on and say, my name is John Smith and I approve this message. Others are third-party PACs, which don't have to disclose much, if at anything. Is there any law that says they have to disclose it anywhere in the ad, even into the fine print, this is AI-generated?
1: Not specifically and not as of yet, though that is absolutely, the bare minimum of what we need. And we actually really need it on a federal level. You know, the very bare minimum that is needed is transparency, and disclosure. But quite honestly, what we need is more like accountability. And we really need different stakeholders that are affected by these AI technologies to have seats at the table to essentially audit these technologies and make sure these technologies are going to benefit the groups that they represent as well. Because remember, all of these technologies are only worth a penny because they learn from our data. But imagine if you have like an AI that's constantly monitoring you and it's going to basically lead us to the place where it's no longer going to be, you having to do this hosting and broadcasting of America at Night, but it's an AI that replaces you. And this is where we're heading more and more.
30: So is AI doing this on its own? Like, is there somebody directing it and then it's sort of creating it on its own? Or is this human-led where the humans are going in and creating the ads and then telling AI to generate it, if that makes any sense?
1: Yeah, that's a good question. I mean, it's at the end of the day, AI systems and technologies, as we're starting to see more and more, are taking a life on, if you will, of their own. And that is because they are instructed to achieve certain objectives, and they are going to do whatever it takes to achieve those objectives and or communicate with other AIs that might have other objectives or other behaviors and then take on a behavior that cannot be predicted. But at the same time, most technologies follow the will of their creators. The problem is that we're seeing now AI technologies further and further diverge from the will of their creators. In this particular case, if we're talking about the creators being, these LLM, AI companies, I think we can see quite clearly that they don't have a clear sort of set of ideas about what they want the United States to look like economically, politically, and so on. And that's not really something I necessarily blame them for. That's up to all of us in the public sector. That's up to our government to not be sold out to big tech, which we've seen throughout the Trump administration, bending the knee from the inauguration day one. And there are umpteen numbers of examples of the coziness between big tech and this administration, which means that the administration and our Congress, as we've all seen, has no capacity or power or maybe even any interest to regulate these companies, not to, kill their products, but to ensure their products benefit multiple stakeholders.
30: There's an article in Axios last day or two that was talking about that some campaigns are starting to get served with legal notices, cease and desist, take down. Clearly they are out there. Obviously, some are parodies, some are not, but we're starting to see at least some of these campaigns fight back.
1: Yeah, which is good, and this is why data centers and AI, which are really one and the same, in a sense, they're really all connected to each other, are such a huge issue right now that all of us are staring at. Because, check this out, McGraw. So, like, for example, more and more, the way AI is going to function is you will be, let's say you're on Instagram or whatever, and AI will be targeting you. And I don't mean that in the inherently intense way the word target means, but essentially it will be personalizing its content for you based on you and only you, not your wife, not your kids, not your friends, not people of the same political party, not your neighbors, not the wider country. It's going to be based on what is known about McGraw. Right? What is known about McGraw can be turned into data that is collected about you. And all of this data can be correlated, which means pattern recognition, with predictions of what will influence McGraw's behavior in this way, that way, or the other. And that is a very specific thing. That's not captured by demographics like age, gender, and so on. It's captured by the specifics of your own psychology tied to data being gathered about you and only you to influence what you see, which is then going to influence what you think and how you feel.
30: So are you saying that in the very near future, these ads are going to be created? One's going to be created for you, and another one's going to be created for me, and another one's going to be created for my 19-year-old daughter?
1: Exactly, yeah. And those might be pretty different ads. So you all might be, say the ads are all about, let's say, President Trump or, you know, I don't know, Bernie Sanders or what have you. They could be completely different ads from one another. And we might not call them ads. We might just see them as quote unquote content or stories, right? So that is why, and pretty much all of us feel intuitively like that this is kind of what's happening. That is why Americans, and Pew studies have shown this again and again, do not trust what they see online. But I think we all know that our phones have basically become almost parts of our body. Like, we can't really go without them.
30: Well, so, I mean, look, we've seen Facebook is one giant cesspool of either pornographic ads or deep fakes or whatever else. So, interspersed, there's a commercial for a new type of pen, but otherwise it's all garbage and it all just sort of follows you around the internet. I don't really have much hope because a couple years ago, they banned robocalls, right? Because it was annoying and no call lists. And you were sitting down for a dinner and your phone would ring every night. But what the elected officials did was they exempted themselves. So they themselves were allowed to continue to robocall, but all the other businesses had to stop.
1: I mean, back in the day, I know this is, 20 plus years ago, all of those companies were on the verge of being regulated, so they couldn't gather data without our consent, where the opting out of warrantless data collection would have been what occurred. But that was when 9/11 happened and things like the Patriot Act got shoved down people's throats without us fully understanding it. Patriot Act was supposed to be about protecting us from terror, but it ended up being basically opened up for data collection writ large. And that's why we saw, some years later, the Snowden revelations and other examples like that. So this issue McGraw, is not unique to Meta and Facebook. I mean, these are companies that are in the interest of capturing our attention, influencing our behavior, and AI technologies have the capacity to read, write, speak, and think for us, which makes us all wonder, why do we matter and how should we matter? And I think it's time more than ever for everybody, and these AI companies should be paying for it. Not only should they be covering all their energy expenses and bringing the prices down, they should be paying us for our data, but also they should be paying for really true literacy programs that give every American the capacity to understand how these technologies work and how these technologies can benefit them and their own creativity. Because it is entirely possible for these AI technologies to be tools. I mean, remember, technology is a tool. It can be a tool to actually expand what we do and how we do it. And that is very cool. But that's the totally opposite. That's the augmentation of human intellect and creativity, not the replacement.
30: Professor, I got 1 minute left. The opposite is also true. If they can create lies about you and make them real ads or real voices in radio commercials, well, then they could create a true ad about an elected official. And the elected official can say, oh, that's only fake. So you don't know, right? You don't know what's real and what's true. And you could say what's true is fake and what's fake is true. And no one knows what's going on.
1: And we're all just going to go cray cray, right? So that's why we can do it. What is it? We can enact right here and now, because it's wildly popular. Forget these sort of so-called partisan divisions in our country, Republican, Democrat, left, right, whatever it is. People across the board want AI technologies to not take us off the rails, to not increase inequality, to support the affordability crisis. And it's entirely possible for us to regulate, which is basically direct a car that might be going out of control. The car is not destroyed. The car just is going on the right road. And that is what we need to do. And I truly believe we can do it. And there are a number of really good ideas out there. It's a matter of achieving the political will. But for all of us as Americans to know on our own that we should not fully trust these technologies. Let's understand how these technologies work on a basic level and use them to benefit us. But do not see them as black mirrors or just places that we dive our head into and just blindly trust, because that's going to divide us and polarize us even more.
30: That is Professor Ramesh Srinivasan. Close enough, right? Srinivasan? All right. The podcast is Utopias. He's also on the new Netflix movie called The AI Doc, and he's a professor at UCLA. Professor, thanks for checking in.
1: Really enjoyed it. Thank you for having me.
30: Stay right there. We're just getting started. America at Night, back in a moment.
29: America at Night with McGraw-Milhaven, where the nation comes to talk.
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30: All right, we're just getting started. Next hour, we're going to talk to Ed Mitchell. Ed Mitchell was on Apollo 14. He has since passed away. But that was the Apollo mission that landed on the moon where Alan Shepard hit the golf balls on the moon. The other person, he was the other guy, Ed Mitchell. And his wife wrote a book. And she's got great stories about being the wife of an astronaut, of a man who walked on the surface of the moon. So we're going to talk to her next hour. Matt Wolf's going to be along to talk some entertainment. Lots of things going on in the world of entertainment. We got to track him down. And then stay right there, because this Cornell story has burst onto the scene, and there's a lot of misinformation, half-truths, conflicting stories, what was said, what wasn't said. It's very confusing. And before you have an opinion on it, I would prefer you actually have the facts. And so we're going to talk to Rich McHugh, one of our go-to at News Nation, who's been covering the story. And we want to get the facts. You can have your own opinion, but you can't have your own facts. And so we're going to check in with Rich from News Nation to find out exactly what is true, what isn't true, and what do we know and what don't we know. And that's coming up next. Stay right there. America at Night. Coast to Coast with McGraw-Milhaven. Back in a moment.
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4: Fox News, I'm Chris DeMeo. The campaign blitz continues for President Trump. Tonight he made the pitch to voters in Alabama.
5: On November 3rd, we're going to tell the radical left Democrats that we have not forgotten the disasters they created, and we're never going back. We're never going back to that hellhole that we lived in for 4 years, a laughingstock.
4: And Democrats blast the president for what they say are his economic downfalls. Prominent NFL TV analyst Tony Romo has been let go following his arrest on DUI charges.
6: He pleaded no contest last month and had his driving privileges revoked for 6 months. Romo himself releasing a statement Friday saying he's proud of what he accomplished at CBS, adding that he will be taking time off before considering his future.
4: That's Fox's Tony Genualdo. Romo had been an analyst for CBS the last 9 years. 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
2: Well, this week, this Cornell gang rape story burst onto the scene. And ever since it did earlier in the week, I think we've been trying to get our heads around exactly what we know and what we don't know. Our guest, News Nation investigative correspondent Rich McHugh, we literally took him out of the TV studio. He's got to get back in a second, but we appreciate him taking time out for us. Rich McHugh, welcome back to America at Night.
3: Hey, good to be here, always.
2: You betcha. So this alleged crime happened in October of 2024, but it burst onto the scene this week. She filed a lawsuit, right? That's why this burst onto the scene this week?
3: Yeah, that's right. About 2 weeks ago, filed a lawsuit, and it exploded into the national conversation because in the lawsuit, you know, there's seven defendants that are named. There's also Cornell is named. The bar is named. And so instantly, the entire world knows the names of all these people. The allegations, you know, the allegations are shocking. And so I think, you know, that's why you're seeing this outrage right now across the country.
2: Yeah. And the allegation is what? What is she alleging?
3: Well, ultimately that she was sexually assaulted by seven members of this fraternity, that she was plied with drugs. You know, ultimately that it was against her consent. And, you know, it always comes down to consent, right? Did you consent to sexual relations? And that's the whole crux of this argument, you know, this whole case is she says it was not consensual. And I think that's going to be scrutinized because there was drinking involved, lots of drinking. And I'm not going into this to defend anybody in this situation. I'm just laying out why it's complex.
2: Sure.
3: Everybody involved was drinking and intoxicated. There was also ketamine, this drug ketamine, which they were all doing. And in text messages that she reportedly sent in the days following, she said something to the effect of like, you know, none of the sexual stuff was illegal. You know, that was to one of the people she later accused in a conversation with Cornell police.

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1: I determined, but Rich, why is it that, because the prosecutors are talking and the prosecutors are sort of, I don't want to say defending themselves, but trying to explain why they didn't charge any of these seven. What are the prosecutors saying about this?
2: Well, the prosecutor said, in a statement, Jane Doe's signed sworn statement from 2024 did not allege she was drugged against her will or gang raped. On the contrary, her statement said, described her participation in drug use and sexual conduct as voluntary, conscious, and consensual. So that is the prosecutor who decided not to prosecute and decided not to investigate further, coming out now to say that's what she said in a sworn statement in 2024. And so there's all these strands that are clouding everybody, like the factual timeline of this whole thing. And so, you know, what really is needed is just a real investigation, unbiased, that establishes a timeline and a fact base. And the evidence should lead this conversation instead of the outrage that I think everybody is, you know, it's okay to feel outraged by what you're reading, but I think, you know, ultimately there's a sense that they're trying to say these seven are 100% guilty before, you know, facts are established, and let's say they are charged and it goes before a jury. Like, ultimately this will be up to a jury if they're charged. And so
1: sure,
2: that's what we hope for, right? Is that evidence leads this conversation.
1: Right. And I can no question about it. And that's why I think you sort of at this point, we're still gathering the facts. There's still a lot of things we don't know. What about, though, last night, Rich McHugh from News Nation, there was a story that in the police reports that she filed, I guess a few days later, that she apparently said something along the lines of, no, it was 100% rape. And apparently those statements from her never made its way to the prosecutor. Have we followed that thread at all? Is there any truth to those allegations?
2: Yeah, the prosecutor is saying that never happened, but the apparently that claim of hers is included in a police detailed interview, long interview, and the transcript of which I believe CBS New York has reported obtaining. I have not seen the transcript, so we're reporting from somebody else's reporting.
1: Right.
2: But the prosecutor is saying, I never received that, you know. So this is a game of, like, you know, who knew what when, right? And, you know, if she did report that and the prosecutor did know that and did not, even interview her, well, shame on him.
1: Yeah.
2: He should be interviewing somebody. But if he did not know that and the sworn statement was given to him as part of, like, the investigative package, and it said all of this was consensual and she signed it, you can see why he's putting out the statement right now saying, look, like, this is what was presented to me. And this is why, you know, sexual assault in America is so hard to investigate and prosecute, and especially on a college campus. Like, these Title IX investigations that happen on college campuses they almost always fail because they're not people that are trained in investigating sexual assault. You know, it's like having a corporate HR team investigate something like this. And it needs much, much different set of expertise.
1: It's a really interesting point. Cornell, however, did discipline these seven, did they not?
2: They did, to varying degrees. Some were expelled. One is, at least one, I think, is still a student there. Some were, you know, were kicked off campus for a while. I don't know the true extent of what happened to them. You know, a point needs to be made here. We have not heard a lot of their defense, so that will come. And I'm sure, you know, between all the people that are named in this lawsuit, they're going to get their chance to say their side of the story. And so I know how these things go, you know. I've done a lot.

0: reporting on sexual assault, and then he lands in a courtroom, and all of a sudden you hear from the other side, and, you know, a jury's going to have, if it goes, you know, indictments happen, a jury's going to have a tough time with this case because of the alcohol, because of the text, the communications after the fact, you know, thing people are admitting that they don't, it's a foggy, you know, what they remember, they don't totally remember. It's going to be a landmine. Yeah. It's going to be very, very difficult.
1: It was reported at some point. I know this was a social media report, but did Cornell make any of the seven as punishment write an essay? Was there any truth to that?
0: I believe that is part of it. I think that was over kind of hyped as like that was the punishment. I think some part of their sentence or whatever was they had to write about it. But I don't think that was the only thing. I'm not defending anybody
1: sure.
0: in this scenario.
1: Yeah.
0: I want to make
1: yeah.
0: it perfectly clear. But this is like, you know, the fog of war. This is we're in a fog right now because there's so much else that is coming out from leaks and sources. And it just needs a thorough investigation, a timeline established. And who said what when? And hopefully that's what we're going to get. Although, you know, I think we already know what Tish Sheens, the prosecutor, has been assigned, how she feels about this. She posted on Facebook sort of her allegiance to this Jane Doe.
1: Yeah, and so we don't know who the woman is. We don't know who the seven Cornell men are, correct? They're still...
0: No, we do. We do know who the seven... They were named...
1: They were
0: plastered all over. We don't know her name.
1: Gotcha. And now it is in the investigation phase, and we'll sort of find out more. Rich McHugh, I know it's a busy night for you. I know you're headed back to the TV station into the hot lights and bright stars of TV. But thanks for throwing a bone to us guys on the radio,
0: yes.
1: Rich. You're always
0: you
1: welcome here. Thanks for checking in. You got it. Thanks.
0: Right.
1: News Nation, National Investigative Correspondent Rich McHugh. I should also say this before I go to a break. And I appreciate Rich being in the situation of that. None of that was his opinion. We were just trying to sort of get the facts out. Again, right, there's a lot of misinformation. There's a lot of agenda being driven. I just want to sort of know what the facts are. And as gruesome and as terrible as they are, their family. This is a family-run radio show. And so we want to, you know, make sure we understand what's going on without being salacious or over the top or anything else. But I have to say this, and this is no disrespect to what Rich just reported or anything else, but my own sort of moral compass, if you will. I don't know what happened. I don't know the definition of consent legally. I don't know any of that, right? She claims she was having alcohol. Just because you have alcohol does not mean you automatically say yes, right? I mean, alcohol has nothing to do with consent in the world that I grew up in, right? If a girl has alcohol and, you know, that doesn't mean consent. This, okay, right? There's other mitigating factors to all this. So that's sort of... Right. I love when they say, well, alcohol's involved. Oh, OK. Alcohol's involved. That doesn't mean that automatically she says yes. OK. But I leave this to the lawyers of what's legal, what's not legal. And, you know, they're going to destroy lives and run people through the grist mill and all that stuff. But morally. The text messages that the men texted to each other is so beyond the pale of being human, right? I, again, let the legal teams figure out what is legal. But in terms of just being a human being, you're despicable, right? One, that no one came to her defense. But two, the people who partook in the action, again, I don't care how much ketamine they have. I don't care how much alcohol you have. You are responsible for your actions. And if they were drinking and driving and had ketamine and said, well, I'm sorry, I got into an accident, but I was drunk. So that really doesn't, I'm really not responsible for my actions because I was, no, it doesn't work like that. At some point, when does your humanity kick in? And so again, just because there was alcohol involved doesn't mean consent is granted. Again, I don't, there's a lot we don't know. But every time somebody brings this story up, they talk about, oh, well, you know, alcohol. She was involved. She had alcohol. Okay, so what? But the point I'm making is the men who were involved with this, didn't one of them have a decent bone in their body to do the right thing at any point in time? And shame on all of them. Morally, it's reprehensible. And so, you know, you just say a little prayer. Not to mention that, you know, sexual assault on college campuses, forget this story. Sexual assault on college campuses is rampant. Rampant. Lots of it goes unreported. Lots of it goes, right, this woman's being dragged through the, right, whatever happened, whatever she's guilty of, whatever she's innocent of. She's going to be dragged through all sorts of agenda-driven social media campaigns. And this is why women don't come forward, because they don't want to be victimized all over again. And so you say a little prayer and you hope and please and hope that, you know, this epidemic lessens. But right now it is an epidemic all across the country. Men abusing women because they can. And it's disgusting, and it's heartbreaking. All right, with that being said, let's take a break. We'll lighten things up when we come back. America at Night, back in a moment.
2: America at Night with McGraw-Millhaven.

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1: Hey, got a couple of text messages. I like this one. I'll pull this one out. We get enough negative ones. How about this one? From Stone Fox Detroit. I don't know if it's a man or a woman. Stone Fox Detroit. Oddly enough, they're from Iowa, which makes no sense. OMG, thank you. I was a giant fan of America in the Morning, and they took it away. I just found out about this show from fellow America in the Morning fans. I love this show, man. Everything is perfect. The last hour with the calls is the best stuff. Don't change anything. Thanks for being my new go-to show, Stone Fox. Stone Fox. You betcha. Thanks for checking in. Love it. Here's another one. This one's from Florida. The truth is there's no difference between the Central Park 5 and the Cornell 7, except race. And the racists see that the white people are innocent, the white men, but the black guys were guilty. Take it for what it is. Take it for face value. Well, I don't quite understand what you're talking about. There is a difference between the Central Park 5 and what they're calling now the Cornell 7. The Central Park 5 were completely innocent. They had nothing to do with anything. And there was a rush to judgment. The Cornell 7, we already know they were involved. To what extent, we're still determining. But we also know about the text messages afterwards. And so, again, I don't know legally what the legal ramifications are of this. But morally, it's reprehensible. And again, the courts will do what they do with the courts, and lawyers will lawyer, but reprehensible morally. And it's, again, I go back to what I said earlier. How can you be caught? How can you call yourself human and do something like that to another human being? So that's my two thoughts. Stay right there. We're going to talk to the wife of an astronaut. Ed Mitchell walked on the surface of the moon on Apollo 14, the famous Apollo mission after the failed Apollo 13 mission. Anita Mitchell, his wife, wrote a book. We'll talk with her about that. And Matt Wolf's got a whole bunch of
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0: states in 2 days. I'm Lisa Lucera, Fox News. President Trump back in safe territory in the deep red state of Alabama after a stop in Durant, Oklahoma yesterday.
1: In the case of Oklahoma and Alabama, I'm here to say hello, I love you, and I'm coming really as a sign of respect.
0: At the midterm convention, the president said he would hold multiple rallies a week until Election Day. The president urged attendees to get out and vote, even though the state is solidly Republican. The president held his first big rally in Alabama more than a decade ago, drawing about 30,000 people. The president also talked about the plan for the G7 countries to release 100 million barrels of oil and diesel fuel.
1: Earlier today, I spoke with members of the G7 nations. And I'm pleased to report that we have reached an agreement for Europe to release massive amounts of diesel fuel from their heavily stocked reserves, and that's starting immediately.
0: This coming after the fuel reached record high prices in the U.S. A Manhattan judge has released the body cam footage of the arrest of Luigi Mangione in connection with the 2024 shooting death of United Healthcare CEO Brian Thompson in Manhattan.
2: These newly released police body camera videos show Luigi Mangione being patted down and handcuffed inside the McDonald's in Altoona, Pennsylvania on December 9th, 2024. Then there's the moment Mangione gave officers a fake name and ID.
3: Is that your name, Mark Brazio? Was there Ralph?
4: No, sir.
3: What's your real name?
4: Luigi?
2: Minutes later, Mangione was walked into the police station where he was strip searched and handcuffed again.
0: Fox's Brian Yenes. Mangione's pled guilty to federal stalking charges and faces life in prison when he's sentenced in December. He also faces state charges, but those proceedings have been postponed as his lawyers try to have that case thrown out. 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
0: Questions about whether air traffic controllers failed to warn pilots about high winds before a cargo jet crashed.
9: Air traffic controllers are supposed to advise pilots of strong tailwinds, but the National Transportation Safety Board now says the tower at Miami International Airport never gave that information to pilots landing an Amazon-branded cargo jet last month. That aircraft crashed into ground vehicles beyond the runway, killing 5 people. The information is revealed in a preliminary report by the NTSB, which says their full investigation could take a year to complete. The cargo jet, a Boeing 767, was flying in service for Amazon, but was owned and operated by contractor 21 Air. In Miami, Eben Brown, Fox News.
0: The investigation continues into whether a synthetic drug played a role in the deaths of 2 Ole Miss students.
10: We still don't know how Aiden Hamilton and Robert String died. We just know the same synthetic kratom was found in both of their rooms. The DEA classified the ingredients in the tablets found as controlled substances. They're found in many more kratom-derived products, so they should not be on any store shelves.
0: Fox's Madison Scarpino in Oxford. Both men were found dead near tablets which have kratom listed as an ingredient. Toxicology results are pending. The Trump administration announcing a massive cash prize for schools who take part in the presidential fitness test.
11: The presidential fitness test is going to offer $7 million in prizes to schools, districts, and youth organizations that demonstrate effective ways to implement the fitness test. Another $3 million in awards and vouchers will be available for fitness or sports equipment. President Trump signed an executive order last year to bring the test back to schools, but only schools on U.S. military installations are actually required to participate.
0: Fox Business's Ashley Webster. I'm Lisa Lucera. This is Fox News.
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15: Know that they're thinking about redoing Rocky V? Yeah, Rocky V. That's the Tommy Gunn one. Yeah, that's the one where he loses all the money and he ends up in a street brawl, I think, with Tommy Gunn at the end, with Tommy Morrison. But he helps train Tommy Gunn, if you will. And then you've got the Don King-type character in the movie, if memory serves me right. It also has Sylvester Stallone's son, Sage, who has passed away. And Sylvester Stallone has not only is that I Am Rocky movie coming out, it's got to be coming out here pretty soon, I would think, which is the making of Rocky. But they're talking about now recutting Rocky V. We're going to talk to Matt Wolf about that with entertainment coming up a little bit later on this hour. And then we've got plenty of text messages, plenty of phone calls, and plenty of voicemails next hour where we throw open the lines and who knows what's going to happen. Stay right there. We have in the green room ready to go a very lovely woman who is... Anita Mitchell, she is the wife of Ed Mitchell, who walked on the surface of the moon on Apollo 14. We will talk with her next. Stay right there. America at Night. Back in a moment.
14: This is America at Night with McGraw-Milhaven.
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1: Anytime you get a chance to talk to somebody who knew somebody about something when it comes to walking on the surface of the moon, you say yes. And that's exactly what we're doing right now. Anita Mitchell was married to Ed Mitchell, who was the sixth person to walk on the surface of the moon. He was part of the famous Apollo 14 mission, and she's written a book called You Don't Look Like an Astronaut's Wife. Anita Mitchell, welcome to America at Night. Thanks for joining us.
2: Thanks for having me.
1: Why all these years later did you finally decide to put it all down on paper?
2: Well, actually, two reporters from the Palm Beach area, where Ed and I lived for a long time, talked me into this about 8 years ago. And I kept saying, I didn't go to the moon. I'm not sure I had to have anything. And they said, well, it's about your stories. And so they convinced me a couple years ago. And so I took it on.
1: And here you have is You Don't Look Like an Astronaut's Wife. Tell me the name of the book, because it sounds like there's a story there.
2: There is. It's my warped sense of humor. Every now and then, and when we were in a receiving line or something, they'd introduce Ed with all of his, you know, PhDs and Navy captain and fighter pilot and test pilot and astronaut. And then they'd say, and this is the astronaut's wife. And everybody was always lovely. But every now and then, somebody would say, you know, you don't look like an astronaut's wife.
1: What does an astronaut's wife supposed to look like?
2: I'll tell you what I told the media when they asked me over the years. I leave it in the eyes of the beholder. It wasn't done snarky. I think it was kind of like they had an image of maybe I should be an engineer. I don't know. I just always smiled and laughed, and they were lovely, and I moved on. But I noted it in a diary, and I thought, and I have this incredibly warped sense of humor. So I thought that's going to be the name of my book.
1: There you go. So Ed and Alan Shepard walked on the moon, if memory serves me right, 1971. That was the famous Apollo 14 mission after the Apollo 13 mission that didn't make it, correct?
2: Right. And that's what made it so much tension, because if Apollo 14 hadn't done the incredible job that they did, there would be no more space program.
1: Right. So it was one of these things where we went there, but we have to go back and prove we can do it again. It was also, wasn't that the one where Alan Shepard hit the golf balls on the moon?
2: It is. And as a side story, Ed said to me, I don't understand. I threw a javelin and I got no press. And I had to remind this two PhD guy of mine, there's probably 40 people that throw javelins and maybe more than that that hit a golf ball.
1: Hold on a second. Breaking news. Ed Mitchell threw a javelin on the surface of the moon?
2: Well, I don't know that it was an actual javelin, but that's what he called it.
1: Okay.
2: I don't want to get NASA in trouble. Well, I don't think he took a javelin. I think it was one of the instruments that they could do away with.
1: Oh, okay. Well, you know, it's interesting because he was more or less the caddy for Alan Shepard. So, I mean, being a caddy on the moon isn't all bad.
2: No, it's not. In fact, in some of his speeches, before, when he was training, he grew a beard. And he finished it. The 9 days on the moon, it looked pretty full. So he kept it because he said it's always going to be Alan Shepard and the other two guys. Oh. Or Alan Shepard and the guy with the red hair, which was Stu Rusa, who circled the moon and then picked him up and brought him home. So Ed said, I grew a beard. He said this in speeches. And it worked. It was Alan Shepard, the guy with the beard, and the other guy.
1: Anita, you didn't meet him till after he was out of the NASA program, or you didn't meet him till years later, right?
2: No, I met him 6 months after he flew.
1: Okay.
2: So, and he was on backup on Apollo 16 and, or 15, maybe 15 and then, and 16, I think. So he was still on NASA. Mm. And then I started dating him then. And it's when he retired, when he realized there was not going to be any more missions after Apollo 17, because he was hoping to get a command 19 or 20, maybe, that he said, I'm going to give it up. I've done 20 years in the Navy. So that's when we got married and moved to California for him to do research on human potential.
1: Mm. You're always the astronaut's wife, right? For the rest of his life, he was always the man who walked on the surface of the moon. Did it ever become a burden for either one of you?
2: No. Well, sometimes when we were having dinner and people wanted autographs, but I reminded him one time, I'll never forget it. We were on Sunset Strip, maybe, and in Hollywood. He had done maybe he had done the Johnny Carson show. I don't remember, but one of those kind of things that's important. And somebody came up to a couple people in the restaurant and asked for his autograph. And he kind of looked at me and went out. And I said, what's going to happen when they stop? So he said, okay. Yeah.
1: Did they ever stop?
2: No.
1: Really?
2: No. And you know, as I wrote the book, I met so many famous people, but I'm from Ohio and you can take the girl out of the Midwest, but you can't in a small town too. I would never have brought a camera when we had dinner with John Wayne and taken a picture.
1: Right.
2: But if we had had phones, I think I would have. Although they took a picture of him, you know. But I just thought, oh, that
1: yeah.
2: My parents would have. But you know, they were gone.
1: Yeah,
2: then, but
1: yeah. And well, those that was also a time gone by years ago. Anita Mitchell, our guest, she wrote a book. You Don't Look Like an Astronaut's Wife, and it is the story. Your memoir. Is it his memoir through your eyes, or is it your memoir? And talk about the difference.
2: Well, it's a little bit of both. It is not an autobiographical. I did not want to do that. It's a series of stories from a young lady that lived in Ohio in a town of 7,000 people, and the coincidences, and that Mickey Mouse, this is what the reporter's why, Mickey Mouse introduced me to Ed Mitchell. It's hopefully, the reviews on it have been incredible. It's not so much about me. It's more about the people that made my life just incredible.
1: Yeah. Well,
2: I mean, Mona von Braun stayed at our home and wrote a children's encyclopedia and gave it to the kids. I mean, just wonderful stories.
1: Your brushes are with greatness that you never thought you would have a chance to sort of see and hear. I think there's an insatiable appetite for the moon, because I think that generation went to the moon, came back, and never talked about it and didn't understand it. And now, years later, with some of the TV shows and movies and miniseries that have come out, now are reintroducing to the Artemis program, you know, trying to get back to the moon. There's sort of this, like, wait a minute, hold on a second here. We walked on the surface of the moon here, and I think we've sort of, we're trying to sort of, trying to wrap our brains around it, really.
2: Well, thank you for that, because one of the reasons I wrote the book was to put some humanness in it, in that NASA, you know, was so technical, and today they have a PR program and they're explaining the benefits of going to the moon, which people thought, why are we spending all this money? Or some thought. And then today we recognize that we are explorers. Americans have done something wonderful, and Artemis just brings it all back. But there's nothing in the school books except Neil, and which is the first landing. But after that, there's nothing about the thousands of wonderful engineers that were dedicated, all American, every part made in the United States. All of that whole sense of Mercury and Gemini and Apollo, all were lost. So people like you, I really, anytime, am so love being able to share with people, please look at this and what we did. We're explorers.
1: You Don't Look Like an Astronaut's Wife. Anita Mitchell is our guest. So take me, people comes up, bothers you in the middle of your Caesar salad. He gives his pat answer. Thank you very much. It was a pleasure. It was an honor. But in your private moments, when you talk to your husband about walking on the surface of the moon, what did he tell you? What did he convey? How did it move him?
2: It moved him in a way. Ed was, you know, two PhDs from MIT, test pilot, fighter pilot, was in Korea. So he was one of two of the astronauts that had, well, he had a couple PhDs, incredibly inquisitive. His perspective was exciting as a test pilot, no question. But what really stopped him, and I think most of them in degree, not kind, but in degree, in an impactful way, with this incredible intellect that he had, was standing on the surface of the moon and looking up at Earth and realizing how insignificant and beautiful our home was and how we were really not treating it like it should be treated.
1: Mm, interesting. What did he think of the movie Apollo 13?
2: Liked it very much. Actually, Ed was not officially on the backup of 13, but he was called in because of his MIT, and he had worked with Grumman on the lunar module. And, of course, Fred Hayes was up with Jim Lovell when it blew up. So Ed came in to work with MIT, and interestingly enough, a few years ago, Apollo 14 celebrated their 50th anniversary, and none of the crew were still living. So they had the families and all the people, that so many that worked at NASA. And a man from MIT told me a wonderful story that he said, we threw a formula at Ed, and he had no pencil, and it was like 36 things long. And without that, and him being able to translate it, Apollo 13 might not have, I mean, that was one of the factors that helped bring it home.
1: Oh, is that right? Yeah, so yeah, interesting, because they were calculating this on the fly, and they didn't have AI to help them out at the time.
2: No, and actually, I didn't hear it from Tom Hanks, but Ed did tell me that when they did the movie, the opening, Ed went to the dinner, and Tom Hanks apologized. He said, we had to take the official crew, but in fairness to Ed, he didn't care.
1: Yeah,
2: and he thought the movie was great, and as a matter of fact, my PR firm that reached out to you all also sent some letters to some celebrities that would be relevant. And one of them was Ed Harris, who was a co-star in Apollo 13, to see if they'd like to have a book. And I got a letter back from his agent that he would love to have a book. So he got a signed book yesterday, and I was thrilled.
1: Well,
2: Dennis Quaid.
1: Yeah, Ed Harris plays Gene Cernan, which is, I mean, it's a great, he was robbed by the Academy Awards. He should have won. He was fabulous. Fantastic role.
2: I thanked him in my book, when I signed it, to say thank you for keeping history alive. If anybody really grasped, because I can remember looking back at it and being in the media with a small radio station, but nonetheless, you know, I'm somewhat of a writer, why NASA didn't do what they're doing today. But we didn't know. They wanted to make sure the engineering was communicated, the LEM, which nobody knew what it was.
1: Right.
2: So today, and even the visitor center is gorgeous. You can hear Neil Armstrong's heartbeat. You can see the gloves that he wore. I mean, all of that is taking our kids back to a time when they can dream. And we are a nation of dreamers.
1: You're not sort of a writer. You are a writer, Anita Mitchell. You've written the book, You Don't Look Like an Astronaut's Wife. The book is out now. What did your husband, Ed Mitchell, the sixth person to walk on the surface of the moon, think of the miniseries From the Earth to the Moon? I personally thought it was the greatest thing ever invented.
2: He very much liked it. He was, at the latter part of his life, he was looking at UFOs. And did a lot of work with some five-star generals and some retired Pentagon people. Interestingly enough, Ed is from Artesia, New Mexico. He was born in Hereford, Texas, but raised in Artesia, very near Roswell, which I found fascinating, since that's where the famous, they think,
1: right,
2: the first UFO ever landed. So a lot of this is in the book about coincidences, telepathy, my work with him when he started the foundation on telepathy and human potential. I mean, for a girl that flunked every math course God ever put on the face of the earth and came from a small town to watch the corn grow and got pole vaulted through Mickey Mouse to California to Stanford Research Institute, is the reason why the reporters thought I had a story to tell.
1: Yeah. So don't leave us in suspense. Did Edgar crack the code on the aliens? What did he find out?
2: Well, he did. You know, he never saw one. He always said they visited some guy in Mississippi. They never visited some fisherman in Mississippi. He is absolutely convinced that he used to say it in public speeches. If we think, number one, that we're the most intelligent planet on Earth, we are really going down the wrong path.
1: Right.
2: And he was convinced that there was life. This universe is so big. And that's the second thing he wanted very much for us to do what Artemis is doing and find a planet that is habitable. He was convinced, not in our lifetime, but millions of years, thousands of years, didn't have a definitive time on it, that the planet would eventually burn up and we would need another place to go. I'm not intellectual enough to be able to explain why, but I'm just repeating
1: sure.
2: what he said.
1: Yeah, yeah, yeah, sure, sure, sure. This book, You Don't Look Like an Astronaut's Wife, written by Anita Mitchell, the wife of Ed Mitchell, who is the sixth person to walk on the surface of the moon, now in the hands of Dennis Quaid, Ed Harris, and where all fine books are sold. The book is called You Don't Look Like an Astronaut's Wife. Anita Mitchell is our guest. Anita, thank you very much for a wonderful conversation. Good luck. I'm glad you wrote it down for all sorts of reasons, but enjoy the day, and thanks for coming on and telling stories with us.
2: You have been a delight. Thank you for your support.
1: You got it. America at Night, back in a moment.
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5: News. I'm Deborah Valentine. President Trump in Mobile, Alabama, saying high fuel prices are a small price to pay for the Iran conflict and Tehran not having a nuclear weapon.
6: And remember about the oil. You're paying a price, but boy, is that a small price than what it would be if these lunatics were allowed to have a nuclear weapon and used it on Mobile, Alabama.
5: Democrats have highly criticized the president for saying the conflict has only increased inflation for Americans ahead of the midterms. 29,000 jobs created for September, falling short of the 90,000 forecast. David Zervos is counselor to Treasury Secretary Scott Bessent. He tells Fox Business's Kudlow the household survey shows a better outlook on those entering the labor market.
7: That just tells you it's a great time to find work, and people are looking at that and coming in. So I'm excited.
5: The unemployment rate ticked up 0.1 of a point to a still low 4.2%. 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
1: Time to talk entertainment with our guru, Matt Wolf, checks in. Matt, good to have you back, my friend.
2: The guru, man. You know, you really use that term quite a bit.
1: Well, there are a lot of gurus in my life. I don't know what to tell you.
2: I am a Jedi master. Let's leave it at that. How about that?
1: Last week, we were talking about how much fun Tom Cruise movies are.
2: Yeah.
1: And now Tom Cruise comes out with a movie called Digger, and the reviews are all over the place. What's going on with this movie?
2: Let's just say, in a kind way, they are divisively split between critics and audiences. I'm looking at Rotten Tomatoes right now, and it's at 54%. That's not great. Now, this is with Tom Cruise. He stars as an oil baron, Baron Digger Rockwell. The story is set kind of in this near future, where they're facing this massive environmental disaster after an oil exploration project goes south in Greenland. It triggers the catastrophic crack in the ice and all of that. You know, look, the curiosity thing is it's Tom Cruise in a gigantic fat suit, okay, and, you know, aged makeup. Almost unrecognizable. You know, it almost goes back to that scene that Rowley had in Tropic Thunder from many years ago. Now, I'm going to read you some of the reviews. Some people have called it spectacularly obnoxious, while others are praising it, saying, absolutely never boring. So there's this line here. How is this movie going to do this weekend? Is it going to get its box office from the curiosity seekers and the Tom Cruise devotees, you know? And this movie is directed by Alexander Iñárritu, who also directed Leonardo DiCaprio's Oscar-winning performance in The Revenant. So it's not like this is some small little indie flick or whatever, you know, that's going to go by the wayside. This is Tom Cruise we're talking about here. You would think it's going to have to do some business, but I don't know. The jury's out here.
1: It's really interesting, right? You got a world-class director. You got Tom Cruise. You got John Goodman. You got Jesse Plemons. It's
2: yeah.
1: A pretty star-studded cast. It'll be interesting to see how this thing does, and be interesting to see once the public gets a chance to look at it. But this thing comes out this week. We'll wait and see.
2: Yeah.
1: The trailer, I have to admit, is a tad odd.
2: It is. It's completely odd. And I think that's what they're shooting for here. Look, you know, he knows this isn't Top Gun 3. He knows it's not Days of Thunder 2. You know, so there's still that belief that there's a built-in audience. And, you know, Iñárritu's work, you know, he's got a following, too. So I think the curiosity seekers are going to come check it out. But I don't think it's going to be the blockbuster that they would hope it would be. And, you know, it's interesting, too, because this is being released under Warner Brothers, which is now being absorbed into the newly named, by the way, Skydance Company, you know, now that the Warner Mount merger has gone completely through.
1: Right.
2: And, you know, Warner Brothers has not had a good streak. They've had a slump for the last 12 months without a single film crossing the $100 million domestic mark. You know, how does that play now, and what will the lessons

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1: Of Rocky V out there. I guess the movie has softened over the years. It wasn't exactly awful, but it wasn't great either. So what Stallone wants to do now, you know, he's got the book out, he's got the new season of Tulsa King coming, you know, and like you said, you've got the new I Am Rocky movie coming. Rocky turns 50 this year. So now what he wants to do is he wants to take a lot of the scenes and a lot of the stuff that was left on the cutting room floor, and he wants to make a totally new re-edit of Rocky V, similar to what he did with Rocky IV a couple of years ago, you know, taking out the extraneous stuff, some of the more, you know, unbelievable aspects of the film, and maybe putting in more of the character moments. Like, there's apparently a ton of stuff between him and Adrian that just got completely junked out. Now, whether or not that's a reason to remake a movie, we don't know. But, you know, again, with the dedicated fan base, I think there's a market for something like this.
2: Which one was Rocky V? Was that Tommy Gunn?
1: That was Tommy Gunn, the late Tommy Morrison. And, you know, this adds a whole other thing to the aspect of this proposal, okay? You know, this also starred Stallone's real-life son, Sage, in that movie as, you know, Rocky Jr.
2: Right.
1: And, you know, Sage passed away a number of years ago. So, you know, as a father and, of course, as a director and as a creative, you know, how do you go back and look at that and, you know, sit in front of the editing decks? I mean, we have a hard, you know, it's a tough job to do, A, and then B, you have to look at the memory of your son right there. So maybe he's doing that, you know, sort of a tribute to Sage, too, as well, to say, hey, I can go back to this thing, maybe tweak it a little bit better, and maybe it comes out better or as it was originally envisioned by John Avildsen, who also directed the very first Rocky. You know, Rocky V was supposed to be a major, major movie. It did okay, but like you said, some of the aspects of the movie just did not fly well with the audience. And always, Sylvester Stallone always was apologizing for this movie. When Rocky Balboa came out, he said, "This is my apology for Rocky V." Well, now he's going back for the mea culpa here, too.
2: Interesting. You tell your Hollywood, you know, highfalutins over there the next time you talk to them that you're meeting with cigars and cognac and everything.
1: That's right.
2: that I will go and watch Rocky 75. You put Rocky and Rocky Balboa in it. I'll go and see it. If you want to recut the first one, the last one, the next, if you want to mash them all up, and I'll go anytime Rocky's in it, I'll go see it.
1: The Rocky supercut, all of them, and then some coming soon.
2: Rocky, 17 hours of a Rocky marathon. I will go and see it. I love everything about this movie. It is one of the great inspirational movies of all time, and I just love it. I mean, and
1: absolutely.
2: And I don't think I'm the only one. I think there's lots of us out there.
1: No, there is. And, you know, you and I have talked about this before. Why does it do so well? You know, because it's an age-old story, right? It's of the unknown who comes up from nowhere, literally. And in this case, you know, in the first movie, he almost gets the championship. And then in Rocky II, he does get the championship. And I think as human beings, we always gravitate toward the great stories like that, whether it's Luke Skywalker, the farm kid from nowhere, comes up and defeats the Empire, whether it's a little hobbit that's sent on a mission over mountains and fire and brimstone to save the world, and he does it against insurmountable odds. That's an appealing story, right? And that is ageless, and it's timeless.
2: What do we know about the Fred Astaire biopic with Tom Holland?
1: This is getting more and more interesting. I'll tell you, you and I have spoken about this for a while because, you know, Tom Holland can do no wrong now. He's got the number one movie, domestic movie in all of United States history with Spider-Man Brand New Day. So aside from the next Spider-Man movie, what else is he working on? And I've mentioned to you before that he's got the Fred Astaire biopic, which doesn't even have a name yet, but he's going to be starring as Fred Astaire, you know, the legendary song and dance man. And, dude, you can't have a conversation about Fred Astaire without mentioning the great Ginger Rogers. And now this week it was announced they have their Ginger Rogers for this, and it is none other than Sabrina Carpenter landing the role. Now, it's a little bit divisive. People I spoke to, some people are rolling their eyes like, come on, really? We're putting this Pop-Tart, you know, into one of the greatest, literally greatest shoes in all of cinema history. And then there's the other side where they're just like, not so much. And I'm going to tell you, I'm with that side. I'm with the let's go

0: Sabrina side, and here's why. First off, she can act. And if you've seen her on SNL, for example, when she does her hosting thing and everything, she is hysterical. Her timing is perfect. She is great in the new Muppet Show revival, too. And let's not forget, McGraw, she started her career acting. Her first gig was on Law and Order many, many moons ago. Look it up. And then, of course, you have the Disney Channel gigs. And she's worked many, many years hard to work to get to where she is. So not unlike Ginger Rogers, who basically broke her butt with Fred
1: right.
0: on all of those nine films she did, you know, back in the day in the 1930s for RKO Pictures. A ton of effort was put in by those two, and they are still the benchmark of song and dance for the 20th century. I think Sabrina gets the assignment. She's going to kill it.
1: I think that's going to be a great movie, too. I love those biopic movies. Yeah, Tom Hyland, Sabrina Carpenter could be a good one there with Fred Astaire.
0: There's another reason, too. I mean, it's the smart move, right? Think about it. This is going to introduce, I think, to an entire new generation to these two icons with today's young star. We know Tom's bankability, surely. Sabrina's got that, dedicated fan base that'll come out in droves. And, you know, they've also cast Margaret Qualley as Astaire's sister, too, who is also Fred Astaire's very first dance partner. You know, dare I say, dude, very, very early on this, considering they're not even in front of the cameras yet, but this could be a possible Oscar contender when it does hit. And again, doesn't even have a name yet.
1: Yeah. Well, I like the fact that, I mean, how many young kids today even know who Fred Astaire and Ginger Rogers are? So you're going to introduce a whole new generation to these two.
0: Right. And I guarantee you, when it does hit, you're going to see Fred and Ginger all over TikTok again and all over social media and little clips and everything like that, because you can still go back to any one of those movies and look at them and go, how?
1: Yeah.
0: How did they do this? They both danced on air. Ridiculous.
1: Yeah, good stuff. What's Bradley Cooper doing?
0: This is interesting. We got another IP that's coming back, and it is, drum roll please, G.I. Joe.
1: He's going to be G.I. Joe?
0: Well, not necessarily G.I. Joe. He's going to be the leader of the G.I. Joe team based on the old 80s toy line. Again, we saw a number of these films back in the 2000s, originally with Channing Tatum in the role as Duke, the leader. Now it was announced yesterday that Bradley Cooper is going to be in the reboot. He'll star as Duke in this whole thing. And interestingly enough, I didn't know this. I had heard some rumblings that they were going to revive G.I. Joe, but it's going to be directed by Danny McBride. You know, that Danny McBride from the Righteous Gemstones, Eastbound and Down, he also wrote the script, too. So all eyes are on this. I think it's going to be a lot of fun. And again, eyes on this, too, because this is big for Paramount, or Warnermount, kidding, the newly named Skydance parent company. The merger has gone through. In terms of intellectual property, this is, G.I. Joe is one of the biggies for Paramount, like Transformers, Star Trek, Teenage Mutant Ninja Turtles, which they're going to, I think, bank on big time for a big splash with the new company. This may be one of the touchstone properties here when it comes out in a couple of years.
1: Danny McBride as the director. I didn't see that one coming. Holy mackerel.
0: Yeah, now Danny McBride, you know his acting style, too. I have a feeling he's gonna pop in on this, too, as well. He also wrote the script to this. So multifaceted, multi-talented. We'll see what happens with it.
1: I got about 2 minutes left, Matt Wolf, entertainment guru. Let's talk Bradley Whitford. He wants to bring back the West Wing?
0: Yeah, you know, speaking of beloved properties and all of that, this, of course, aired 1999 to 2006 with Martin Sheen as President Bartlett. You had Rob Lowe, Allison Janney, just a powerhouse cast. The thing won 27 Emmy Awards. You know, it's beloved on both sides of the aisle. Anybody can go back and look at the West Wing and go, wow, you know, that was some kind of TV. And Variety actually caught up with Bradley Whitford, who was also in the cast, too, obviously. And they asked him, you know, like, could there be something here? And he goes, you know, I think it's maybe time for a limited series of some kind. And, you know, this isn't the first time where the flag has gone up for this. A couple of years back, Aaron Sorkin, who, of course, the creator of the West Wing, you know, the fans have been chomping at this thing because this was, I guess, back on the 25th anniversary of the show. He was at the White House. And this is a 2024, and he said that he got a couple of ideas for some episodes just walking around the White House. He's like, why didn't we ever do this? Why didn't we ever do that? So it's a very tantalizing prospect, but you have to wonder, how would it tackle the state of politics today, 20 years after it went off the air? So much has changed. I think you and I can both agree on that.
1: There are so many. It stands the test of time, even when it doesn't. You're right. It's wonderful on so many levels. There's so many great scenes. I love the scene where Allison Janney is the PR comms person for the president, and she turns to Leo, the chief of staff, and says, yeah. The story's going to break tomorrow. And he says, how do you know? She says, it's all over the internet right now. Like it hasn't broken yet.
0: Oh, the great John Spencer, right? Leo, yeah. He passed away in 2006. How do we even have a show without Leo? You know, that's the thing, too. There's going to be some missing elements to that thing as well. But if it were to come back as a limited series of some type, or, you know, a one-shot maybe on a Netflix or something, I think it could work. I don't think people will turn away from it.
1: No, I can't believe it finished up in 2006. That's 20 years ago it was off the air.
0: Yeah, let that settle then. I'm old, bro.
1: Holy mackerel. All right, Matt Wolf, as always, have yourself a good weekend. Thanks for checking in. As always, Matt Wolf, entertainment guru, joins us every Friday. Matt, have a good weekend. Thanks, man.
0: We'll talk to you next week, Matt.
1: America at Night, back in a moment.
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17: All right. Boy, it's been a crazy week with some crazy stories all the way around. And we'll wrap it all up next hour with open phone calls and text messages and voicemails. Here's the deal. We love first-time callers, and we've been getting a slew of first-time callers. We love people calling in. Don't be like me. When I used to listen to the show back as a kid, I was too afraid to call in. 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So go figure. So don't be afraid. Call in. We love to hear you, and we'll give you plenty of room to say what you want to say. And trust me, if I can do it, anybody can do it. So we love first-time phone callers. And don't forget, everything gets turned into a podcast. Everything gets turned into a podcast. We heard from Foxy Lady. What was that? Street Fox? Stone Cold Fox in Detroit, but is from Iowa. He listens on the podcast. 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Text your name and number to 1-844-262-4729. You can keep abreast of the show. Alex each night sends out a text message of the upcoming guests we have and a recap of the night we did, the show we did last night. And, of course, there's a link there to the podcast. So if you can't find the podcast anywhere else, just sign up for the text club and Alex will send you a link to the podcast, which, by the way, is good. If you get it, great. And if you get it, last week's link still works. So it's a link to the podcast. You can certainly listen to the podcast from the link. And that's how we stay in touch. And that's the best part of the 21st century in talk radio. It's live. It's happening. You can't do this in a podcast, right? You can't take phone calls in a podcast. Because they do it in a studio and then they air it a week later, 2 weeks later, whatever it is. Every night we're here taking phone calls. So that's why that's the best part of late night talk radio. 1-844-2-McGraw. Line up now. Start lining up. We'll take phone calls next hour. And of course, first time phone callers always welcome. Stay right there. Our executive director is said Alex Hinton. Our engineer behind the stick tonight is Richard Good. I'm McGraw-Millhaven. This is America at Night on Westwood One.

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0: the campaign trail. I'm Deborah Valentine, Fox News. President Trump headlining a midterm election rally in Mobile, Alabama. Fox's Kristen Goodwin has more.
1: President Trump telling the crowd.
2: Earlier today, I spoke with members of the G7 nations, and I'm pleased to report that we have reached an agreement for Europe to release massive amounts of diesel fuel from the heavily stocked reserves, and that's starting immediately.
1: Saying he believes the war with Iran will end soon after the midterm elections and bring oil prices down.
2: 32 days from now, we're going to elect Tommy Tuberville as your next governor.
1: And praising GOP candidates in Alabama. Kristen Goodwin, Fox News.
0: Senator Tommy Tuberville faces Democrat former Senator Doug Jones in Alabama's gubernatorial race. The president campaigns in Ohio Saturday. New York Governor Kathy Hochul is appointing Attorney General Letitia James as a special prosecutor to investigate Cornell University's handling of a 2024 sexual assault allegation. Hochul says her decision to appoint James comes after new reports that Cornell police did not include testimony from the accuser in the report sent to the county DA for prosecution. AG James.
3: Every New Yorker deserves to know that when they report a crime, it will be investigated fully and fairly, that they will be seen and heard.
0: The governor also announcing plans for the state legislature to change rape and assault laws, allowing for prosecution in cases where the victim's too intoxicated to give consent. Christina Pike, whose failed execution in Tennessee this week, remains hospitalized, unconscious, and on a ventilator. Governor Bill Lee has ordered an independent review after two doses of an execution drug failed. The stunning failure on Wednesday has left both sides of the death penalty debate demanding answers. 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
0: The Manhattan District Attorney's Office has released the body cam footage from the arrest of Luigi Mangione. When cops asked him for his name, Mangione lied and handed over a fake ID.
7: What's your name?
8: Mark.
7: What is it?
8: Mark.
7: Mark?
8: Yes, sir.
7: Mark what?
8: Azaria.
7: Azaria? Someone called. They thought you were suspicious.
0: He was arrested in Altoona, Pennsylvania in late December 2024, 5 days after United Healthcare CEO Brian Thompson was shot and killed. Mangione has pleaded guilty to federal stalking charges and faces life in prison. He's set to be sentenced in December. Russian President Vladimir Putin issues a warning to NATO countries that Russia could use nuclear weapons if necessary in response to what he calls aggression. Fox's Jennifer Griffin reports.
9: Russia sent a written warning to NATO countries that it would use nuclear weapons if it feels the Russian enclave of Kaliningrad is under threat. Kaliningrad is wedged between Lithuania and Poland on the Baltic Sea. It is used by Russia as an intelligence listening post and base for its hybrid warfare. Putin made the warning while speaking at a foreign policy forum Thursday in Istra, Russia, a not-so-veiled reference to use nuclear weapons, part of Putin's ongoing effort to divide the NATO alliance and deter NATO from helping Ukraine.
0: This comes as Russia launches missiles on Ukraine's energy grid, causing power outages ahead of the brutal winter. A car drove into a crowd standing on a road to cheer on the Newcastle Knights rugby team. This happened north of Sydney, injuring people. There are reports that the driver has been arrested and the cause is being looked into still. New South Wales, an ambulance official said that several people were being treated at the scene. Thousands had been cheering the rugby team on this week as they trained. I'm Deborah Valentine. This is Fox News.
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10: 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If you're looking to develop a financial plan, be intentional. 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

0: We've had a week, and we've had one bizarre story after one tragic story after one bizarre story. So it's been a week. And we'll get to the phone calls and the text messages and all that straight ahead. 1-844-2-McGraw. 1-844-262-4729. Let's get some headlines, and then we'll get to the phones. This Cornell University story is not going away anytime soon. New York Governor Kathy Hochul criticized the Cornell University's police department and the local district attorney for their handling of the case and the allegations made by a former student. She said she's been troubled to learn that the student had told police originally in 2024 that she had been raped at a fraternity house. That language was missing in the condensed statement that was sent to the local district attorney. That local attorney decided not to file criminal charges, but was the local attorney general or the local district attorney, did they have all the facts when they made that decision? Lots of answers, or lots of questions, very few answers in all of this. The unemployment rate ticked up a point today, or I guess a tenth of a point today. American employers added 29,000 jobs, and the unemployment rose to 4.2%. That's according to the Labor Department in their monthly jobs report that comes out the first Friday of every month. The results were weaker than expected. They also downgraded, they revised down job gains for July and August by 60,000. There's no sign that the job market is falling apart, but it's not necessarily hot either. It's a job market where many have said no one's firing and no one's hiring. So it's kind of even Steven. Ukraine announced that they fired a domestically made ballistic missile for the first time in combat. It's a breakthrough for Kyiv, which has found itself in a years-long struggle to fight the fight against Russia. The Ukraine weapon, which could be used to target Russian missile launchers along the border, is not expected to significantly shift the dynamics of the conflict. But this is the first step. They're also working on a larger missile that may be able to reach Moscow. Ukraine has, in this war, has revolutionized combat in ways in which I don't think we'll realize for years to come, with the drones and the powerful drones, and now they're making their own ballistic missiles. It's a story that needs to be told. Let's see here. What else we got? The Trump administration continues to push. This is what I like about the Trump administration. They do kind of the fun stuff. President Trump has created a new advisory council on UFOs and stocked it with a number of scientists who embrace the idea of alien technology may be lurking among us. Critics see it as a panel diverging from real work, but be that as it may, I think it's fun. I think it's people want to do it. Why not? So far this year, the Trump administration has released six rounds of UFO files. They're, you know, varying degrees of credibility, but I say let us know. I'm always for more information. I'm always for more disclosure. I will always be for that. I don't care what party it is in charge, but the more disclosure, the better, I feel. And yeah, if it ruffles some feathers and it makes people uneasy or whatever else, I get it. But the alternative is much worse. So I applaud the Trump administration for letting us know everything there is to know about UFOs and let us make the decision. Politics. Now, on the other side of that, President Trump, you know about this money he's using from the Department of Homeland Security to buy ads in college football games, political ads purchased with government taxpayer funds. Apparently, there's a story out tonight that Trump personally instructed his budget director to use taxpayer money for the TV ads praising his presidency. So far, the $20 million is being used for TV ads, and I'm sure we'll see some tomorrow during college football. The botched execution from earlier in the week, lawyers for Krista Pike now say that after her botched execution attempt, she's unconscious and on a ventilator. So they tried to execute this woman earlier in the week. It failed, and now she's in the hospital unconscious, breathing on a ventilator. They're keeping her alive. The more we get into this story, the more bizarre it gets. And I know some people want to debate whether or not the death penalty is right or wrong or just or not or moral. Or I get all that. But forget any of that. Just this actual story and what's going on, just the facts of it is just a head scratcher, right? I mean, how do you wrap your brain around the fact that they tried to execute her once, it didn't work. She tried to help them find the vein the second time. They ended up using 7 different syringes. Ultimately, it didn't work. She was on the gurney, breathing and snoring, and they finally called the ambulance. They took her to the hospital, and now she's unconscious, still alive, living on a ventilator. I mean, that's one bizarre story. Heartbreaking all the way around. I mean, you have to think of the victim's family that's dealing with all of this as well. The horror that the victim's family has lived with for 30-something years. And then, of course, they were trying to get some closure. And then this happens. I mean, the whole thing is a nightmare. Let's see here. What else we got here going on? Some of the world's wealthiest industrial nations, including the U.S., agreed to release 100 million barrels of diesel and crude from their reserve stockpiles. We'll see how much that helps with the price of gas and diesel. Let's see here. What else we got going on? There was one other story here that tweaked my interest, which I wanted to get out. And then, let's do this. I always like these. I like this day in history. These are always fun. This day in history, 1967, Thurgood Marshall was sworn in as the Associate Justice of the Supreme Court, becoming the first black justice on the U.S. Supreme Court, 1967, October 2nd. What else happened? Rod Sterling's television show The Twilight Zone made its debut on this day in 1959. I love that show. Even today, black and white, it stands the test of times. The little one and I watch it every once in a while, and every once in a while, I still get scared. Oh, man, there are some good ones. The Twilight Zone, Rod Sterling, 1959 debuted. Rock Hudson passed away at this on this day in 1985. Right? One of the first major public figures to acknowledge openly that he had HIV and AIDS. Rock Hudson passed away at the age of 85. And on this day in 2018... Turkish investigators believe that the well-known Saudi dissident James Khashoggi, a Washington Post columnist and a U.S. resident, was killed inside the consulate in Istanbul, Turkey. That was in 2018. So that's a little rundown of what happened on October 2nd. All right, here are the phone numbers. 1-844-2-McGraw, 1-844-262-4729. Let's do this. We got a couple of lines open. I'll pass the break. We'll come back. We'll go straight to phone calls. Stay right there. America at Night. Back in a moment.
1: Join the conversation. Call 844-2-McGraw. America at Night with McGraw Milhaven.
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0: 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Call 844-2-McGraw and be a part of America at Night with McGraw Millhaven.
1: All right, let's get to the phones here. Enough babbling by me. Robert in New Haven, Connecticut. Welcome to America at Night.
2: Yes, thank you, McGraw. I have a couple different topics. Maybe I'll just ask you them, and maybe you could talk to them, you know, talk to me or your audience off the air. But one of them is the lettuce, the Taylor Farms, with the lettuce is all contaminated.
1: Yeah.
2: And there's a thing, I left it with your call screener. It's a word called C-Y-C-L-O-S.
1: Cyclospora.
2: And guess where that comes from?
1: I don't know, no idea. Oh, yeah. No, I thought you meant where the word came from.
2: You're in a field, you and me are, you know, picking these, whatever it is, lettuce, and we're in an 18,000 acre or 1,800 acre farm, and we got to take a poop. Guess what?
1: Well, look. All right. First of all, I don't need the graphic. Okay, that's one. Two, human feces can show up in any way, shape, or form. I mean, it's you know, we can all use our imagination to figure out how it ends up in our food. Okay, we don't need any graphic details.
2: But to prevent it in the future, put houses out there. That's all with that one topic. And the other topic is with the boys, with the school. I don't know what school is that. Clemson or?
1: Cornell.
2: Cornell, yes.
1: Yeah.
2: This is just a hypothetical. Which one of those seven boys, parents or uncle, is a senator or the dean's nephew?
1: Oh, I didn't know that.
2: Or a congressman? No, I'm just hypothetically speaking. And the other issue I had, if you don't mind,
1: yes,
2: is was she recorded?
1: Well,
2: she sat down and talked.
1: Well, apparently there is quite a bit of there's now we know there are text messages because the text messages are out. Now those are allegedly part of the text messages that were sent between fraternity members and so on and so forth. I don't want to jump ahead, and I don't want to say more than what's being reported. But now there's questions over, was there some type of video? Are there pictures? Are there more than just other screenshots? Robert, thanks for the phone call. At this point, we don't know. There's a lot we don't know. But there are screenshots that are allegedly connected to them, and you can see in plain sight what these text messages say. And again, a lot of people are saying, well, I'll hold off on that. Let's go to Gil in San Antonio. Gil, welcome to America Night. Thanks for calling.
3: Yes. You know, McGraw, I've been around a long time, and I've seen a lot of these cases. I was even involved in one. I was around 2000 seven accused of sexual harassment when I was in the Philippines. And the judge laughed at it and threw it out. But women lie. And there's some very famous cases. Do you remember Marv Albert, the sports guy? The trouble he got into in Virginia.
1: Okay, hold on a second. Gil. There are text messages of these boys bragging about what they did and saying there's a, and I'm not going to use the actual terminology because it's so vile, but there are text messages and screenshots of the text messages in where the boys are soliciting other boys to join in on the fun, if you get my drift. So this is, I don't know what happened. But it's not made up. There is credible evidence that something very horrific went wrong in that. And I don't know if it was consensual. I have no idea. But what I do know is that it was morally reprehensible.
3: Yeah, alcohol does that to a lot of people.
1: Okay, still no excuse.
3: Especially when you're young.
1: Still no excuse. None. Because if one of those frat boys got drunk at a party, went home and killed a family of four who was coming home from dinner, we wouldn't say, boy, you know, alcohol does that to people. You know, drunk driving, you know, well, you know. No, we wouldn't say that, right? We would say, oh, my goodness, that man, that boy, that person should have known better, and getting drunk and killing someone in a drunk driving accident is no excuse.
3: Well, one more point, if I may.
1: Yes. Yes.
3: Gentlemen, seven of them are students at Cornell, an Ivy League school, which means that their families probably have money. And when your family has money, you're a target for every sleazy lawyer who doesn't care about the truth, who just cares about getting money. And there are a lot of them also.
1: Okay. Thanks for the phone call, Gil. I mean, that's a lot of ifs there. Yeah. Yes, there are rich people who are targets. There are also rich people who have sons who do stupid things. So, again, we have no idea. Look, let me also point this out. And this story is quite interesting because we talked about it a couple times this week. And there is a sense of don't jump to conclusions. The news media is piling on. Okay, the news media is not piling on. Everybody jumps to conclusions. And all you have to do is read social media. And everybody's jumping to whatever agenda-driven conclusion they want to come up with, which is what people do. The news media just reported it, and everybody else came to a conclusion or decided they were guilty or decided they were innocent without hearing half the facts or some of the facts. So don't blame the news media for everybody hearing the story and jumping to their own conclusion. That's not the media's fault. Okay? This we can't allow the news media to rush to judgment. The news media is not rushing to judgment. The news media is reporting the facts that we know when they're coming out. Everybody else is jumping to conclusions. Whether you think they're innocent, whether you think they're being railroaded, whether you think the girl is lying, whether you think the girl, whatever, wherever you stand on this, and if you think you know what happened, you're jumping to conclusions. Oh, she was drinking, therefore she deserved it. Oh, she was drinking, she wasn't drinking, she did that. Right? All of that. I haven't read that in the media. I've read that in social media, right? So this whole idea, oh, don't let the media, it's not the media's fault. The media is just reporting what happened. And subsequently, the lawsuit. It's not the media's fault. Everyone else is jumping to conclusions on all this. America at Right. Back in a moment.
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2: Fox News, I'm Chris DeMeo. Stop number three on President Trump's 32-day campaign blitz was in Mobile, Alabama Friday night. The president reminding voters they'll be rewarded if Republicans win next month.
3: If Republicans win the House of Representatives and the Senate, I am going to give all adult citizens in the United States of America $5,000.
2: Some Democrats have criticized the plan, calling it a bribe. Fewer than a third of Americans told a Gallup poll that a college education is very important.
4: Over the past 30 years, the price tag on tuition at both public and private schools has far exceeded general inflation and wage growth, leading more Americans to question if a bachelor's degree provides the return on investment it once did.
2: Fox's Alexandria Hoff, it's a big drop from 2013 when 70% of adults viewed a bachelor's degree as very important. 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
1: All right, let's do this. We've got 1-844-42-McGraw, 1-844-262-4729. Let's go to Shane in Pell City, Alabama. Shane, welcome to America at Night.
2: I found your show. 99.5 plays your show. Anyway, I ultimately was able to Google, got your podcast, and I've listened to literally every single one that you've, put out. And you, not only your voice, your demeanor, your guests, you have become fast and fervently, my favorite radio show. I can't commend you enough.
1: Thank you very much, Shane, in Pell City, Alabama. I appreciate it. That's very, very high praise. I appreciate it. Eduardo in Tampa, Florida. Eduardo, welcome to America at Night.
3: Yeah, good evening. Since it's Friday, I wanted to bring up a non-serious topic here. So I saw this the other day. Most expensive things you purchased that you later regret. And just some percentages here. The top one was luxury, which was 20%. Gambling 19, vehicles 18, vacation 16, home 13, and education 12.
1: Huh. What was the first
3: mine
1: one?
3: Mine would be obviously what was the
1: Eduardo.
3: Yeah.
1: Eduardo, what was the first one? I missed that.
3: Yeah, the first one was luxury, 20%.
1: What does that mean, luxury? You buy luxury? You mean like you buy expensive shampoo or you just buy
3: high end stuff? Yeah.
1: High end stuff? Okay. Okay. Yeah. All right. Yeah.
3: Yeah.
1: What would you say yours was the most, what would you
3: say?
1: I would
3: say mine would be, just buying something that, shopping, traveling maybe where I shouldn't have bought something.
1: Yeah. I always regret putting a meal on a credit card.
3: Okay.
1: Because you eat the meal, the credit card comes 3 weeks later. Right, the bill comes 3 weeks later, and you're like, "Well, now I got to pay for it." Right? I'd much rather pay for it the night I have it, and then not pay for it 3 weeks later, because no lobster, you know, no steak is that good that you got to pay for it 3 weeks later. And
3: I prefer debit than credit.
1: Yeah, and or you put it on a credit card and you don't have the money. Right, I did this a lot when I was younger and stupid. Now I'm older and stupid. But now I just make bigger mistakes. But you go out to dinner, you put it on a credit card, and 3 weeks later you get the bill for $75, and you pay $5. So now that $75 dinner costs you $150 in interest costs.
3: Right. Yeah.
1: That would be me. But in terms of expensive things, I did buy a car once that I hated. And it was a lease deal, and I couldn't get out of the lease, so I was stuck, paying for it for longer than I wanted to. I guess that was the dumbest thing I ever did.
3: Okay.
1: So, Eduardo,
3: thank you for sharing that. Yeah,
1: you
3: we heard something from you that we didn't never heard before. Okay,
1: there you go. Yes.
3: Yeah.
1: Yes.
3: Sharing that to your audience.
1: You've learned, Eduardo, that I'm an idiot, but I think that was well established before that. No, we all buy things we shouldn't buy, but it's not the expensive stuff that kills you.

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1: Tony in Montreal. Tony, welcome to America at Night. Thanks for checking in.
2: How you doing?
1: Good. How are you?
2: I'm doing fine. Just went out to one of my friends' bars called Baton Rouge. You guys call it Batons, and had some nice ribs. And the best thing about tonight is we don't have to talk politics. We can just talk about the upcoming baseball. I checked out the schedule tomorrow. If you're a baseball fanatic like me, and I hear this guy McGraw Millhaven likes baseball for some reason. I don't know why. I heard you pitched at Yankee Stadium, and you pitched off the mound, and you had a tryout out there, so you must know a little bit about baseball. And you're like a Chew guy, like I was back in Deke. They tried to get me on Chew, then I can tell you honestly, that Chew is not really savory. It's anything but. And I agree with you. You could be bending over next to the batting cage, throwing up your cookies, and certainly not helping your spitball when you're bent over like that. But I remember one of my Deke brothers, he was the Skull Bandit. He was handing out Skull right and left for free. Anyway, tomorrow's baseball day in all over North America. And the other thing is we have hockey again, and I was watching hockey tonight, and a couple of guys asked me, did Montreal have a chance to win? I said, well, you know, the competition's rough. As long as Florida keeps Barkov on the ice, Barkov has been like one of the best players in the NHL, won all kinds of awards. He spent the whole season in the stands last year injured, and he got on the ice, I think it's his second game, and he re-injured the same knee. Looks like he's gone. So hockey is very fickle, right? You could be a Stanley Cup champ this year, and you could be losing to the Washington Capitals, getting hammered like they did tonight. Carolina got smashed by Ovechkin and all that, because I remember you mentioned Ovechkin this morning.
1: Yeah, well, so listen to this. The thing about hockey, right, when the Blues won the Stanley Cup, they were in the middle of December, and they fired their coach. They had the worst record in the NHL. And they end up winning the Stanley Cup that year. So, I mean, a team can get hot in hockey, and who knows what can happen.
2: Well, you had Binnington in the Nets who went crazy. But yeah. Shout out to the St. Louis franchise. You guys have an incredible hockey tandem right now. Jim Montgomery of Montreal, of the Maine Black Bears, former Hobie Baker Award winner. I believe he still is the highest and leading scorer in Maine Black Bear history. He just hired his college, I guess, Greg Cronin, who coached at Maine Black Bears and was with Anaheim for 2 years as head coach and been around in U.S. national team. Another phenomenal player that I played with when he was at Colby College. Him and his brother Donnie Cronin from Massachusetts, Arlington. Hopefully some of your people down in Boston will be knowing the Cronin brothers. Amazing. His dad was an amazing hockey player at BU also, Donnie Sr. So your team right now has one of the most fantastic tandem hockey coaching staffs, plus the other coaches that they have. But just having Donnie Cronin, a UMaine Black Bear, and a Colby White Mule, my former teammate, I'm going to be cheering for the St. Louis Blues. I love St. Louis. As you know, McGraw, I was recruited to play for a guy by the name of Bill Selman back in the day when he was running the University of St. Louis Billikens. So I love St. Louis.
1: God love you, Tony. Thank you, sir. Appreciate it. It's opening night in hockey. Lots of teams playing all over the hockey world tonight. Danny and Rolla. Danny, welcome to America at Night. Danny?
3: Hey, brother. I wanted to tell you that, you know, I've been kind of in a whirlwind for the last week or two, but you said that about your listeners praying. And I want to say thank you to everyone that's prayed for me and that will not go unnoticed and unrewarded. I'm not God, but he'll see it.
1: Well, on to the next.

0: Let me just say, we've gotten a slew of texts, a slew of comments, a slew of people reached out to me, and they just were, you know, wishing you well, and they're not looking for anything special other than just, you know, wish you get better and hope you are able to deal with it deal with it in your way, in your time. So you just got a lot of support out there.
1: Yeah, and I appreciate it. It won't be forgotten. The other thing is, you were talking about this this gang rape case.
0: Yeah.
1: But it kind of seems, and you did say that you didn't want to jump to conclusions, but if you'll remember, way back in the day, a guy named Richard Jewell.
0: Yeah.
1: And everybody pretty much crucified him, and it was found out that he was 100% innocent. He was a good Samaritan trying to do right, and the media crucified him. Same thing, Duke Lacrosse. Same thing, not a shadow of a doubt, no, completely innocent. Central Park 5, which you did touch on earlier in the show, but you may not like the behavior. It may be morally reprehensible, but it doesn't necessarily mean illegal. And I will say this, regret does not equal rape. And well, I don't know if you heard any of this,
0: Danny,
1: but evidently she had sent a text. Yes, sir.
0: Yeah, no, I know. She sent a text saying it wasn't illegal. Now, we don't know what she meant by that. We have no idea, okay? She could have meant that what happened isn't what actually happened. Well, anyway, I'm not going to get into that. Danny, all I'm going to say is this, is that none of us knows what happens, okay? None of us knows. We know. Let me finish. So, to somehow say, remember Richard Jewell was falsely accused, has no bearing on this case. The Duke lacrosse team, falsely accused, no bearing. I could say, you know, yeah, but what about O.J. Simpson? He wasn't falsely accused, even though he was found not guilty, right? I mean, we all believe he did it. Right, I could go through a million people who haven't been falsely accused. That doesn't mean anything. We don't know anything about this, and we don't know the facts. But what we do know now is that there are text messages from these seven people, varying degrees of guilt, maybe innocent. Who I don't know, but we do know that there are text messages that went back and forth between the fraternity brothers in this fraternity. And it was the most disrespectful, disgusting, morally reprehensible text messages you could possibly imagine. And that's what I said. Everybody else is jumping to conclusions about Richard Jewell and the Duke lacrosse team and people who were falsely accused. Okay, so what? That doesn't mean any. That has no bearing on this case in any way, shape, or form. So yes, some guys do terrible things. Some guys get falsely accused. Some women do terrible things. All of that's true. That does no bearing on this case whatsoever.
1: Bro, let me give you one last piece, and then I'll wish you a good weekend.
0: You got it.
1: What I was talking about is she evidently sent a text, and I don't know this stone cold 100%, but supposedly she sent a text to the main individual that she was interested in saying, hey, that was fun. Could we do it again?
0: But no, that wasn't the text. The text apparently said something. The text apparently said something along the lines of, "It was what happened that night wasn't illegal or wasn't something along those lines, but wasn't against the law or whatever. It didn't break the law." But again, without getting too graphic in this, and Richard, thank you for the phone call. Without getting too graphic in this,
1: my name's Danny.
0: Danny, I'm sorry. Danny, we don't
1: have a good weekend, brother.
0: Thanks, man. I appreciate it. We don't know the context of that. Okay? And again, I'm not going to get into graphic detail in a family-run radio show, okay? But that sentence could be any number of things. You could also be she was still trying to process exactly what happened. She didn't know that, right? the emotions that go through, and I don't know if she's guilty. I don't know if she's innocent. I have no idea. But I do know that if anyone that I knew or was friends with, associated with, or knew in any way, shape, or form was one of those seven guys, you knew you were doing wrong. You knew she was incapacitated, even if she was in some way agreeable in any way. You knew she was incapacitated, and you knew what was going on, and you knew it was wrong. You knew it. You just knew it. And don't tell me you didn't know it. Okay, well, you know, boys will be boys. No, no, no. It is reprehensible that those boys, now that we're seeing text messages about, you know, hey, look at me, or come on up and get your, I mean, it is reprehensible. And I love these people who say, well, you know, don't jump to conclusions. The Duke lacrosse team, you're jumping to conclusions. You're assuming that somebody's guilty or innocent. And just because somebody was falsely accused in the past doesn't mean everyone that's accused in the future is falsely accused. It's interesting. Yeah, that's true. Some people are falsely accused. Some people aren't falsely accused. Right? Not to mention that the sexual assault on college campuses is an epidemic, regardless of how this case turns out. I don't get it. It's like the people who somehow... Anyway, I'm out of time. Back in a moment.
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20: 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But investors have managed through the process of market volatility many times. 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
22: New York City Governor Kathy New York
0: Governor, I should say, Kathy Hochul has appointed Attorney General Letitia James as special prosecutor in the Cornell investigation.
18: This case involves a woman identified in court papers as Jane Doe. She recently filed a civil lawsuit claiming she was drunk and drugged when seven members of the Chi Phi fraternity raped her at their frat house in 2024. Thompson's County District Attorney Matthew Van Houten decided not to bring criminal charges at the time, but now says it's clear Cornell did not provide his office with the full picture. He says he will cooperate fully with the James investigation. Now, the school also backing a fresh investigation, saying this, quote, "We fully support the appointment of a special prosecutor and are committed to an independent external review of all aspects of how Cornell has handled this case."
0: Fox's Chanley Painter. A car drives into a large crowd at a rugby game in Australia, injuring 10 people, two critically. The crash not believed to be terrorism. 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
0: States affected by last weekend's nor'easter are still dealing with the damage, but areas around the Jersey Shore may have significant battles ahead.
34: In so many shore towns, rough waves from the nor'easter carved away feet of sand, leaving behind steep cliffs. Now the question is, how do these towns rebuild before the next storm? Federal, state, and local leaders in New Jersey have been touring some of the hardest hit communities, pushing for federal help to restore what was lost. Stephen Rochette with the U.S. Army Corps of Engineers says surveys will show just how much sand was eaten away.
35: We're certainly seeing dune scarps, as we call them, which is significant erosion. We're seeing berm loss on the beach area that people know it.
34: The governor's office has 30 days from the storm to request a major disaster declaration. In Philadelphia, Katie Byrne, Fox Weather.
0: CBS NFL analyst Tony Romo has been let go after the former Dallas Cowboys quarterback's arrest on DUI charges. Romo had been on leave since his arrest July 23rd in Wisconsin. He pleaded no contest to charges of operating a vehicle while intoxicated. He had been the lead game analyst for the network since 2017. Krista Pike's lawyers say that she was placed on a ventilator in a hospital and was unconscious hours after her failed execution in Tennessee. Her lawyers said in a court filing on Friday that hospital staff were working to save Pike's life and clear the pentobarbital from her system as of late Thursday. Now, Pike was given two doses of the drug Wednesday in the failed execution. Pike's attorneys say that they believe problems with the IV lines caused the pentobarbital to flow into her body instead of her bloodstream. Tennessee Governor Bill Lee has ordered an independent investigation. U.S. employers adding a disappointing 29,000 jobs, and the unemployment rate ticked up last month, according to new data. That's a month before voters go to the polls in pivotal midterm elections. I'm Chris DeMeo. This is Fox News.
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20: 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Unexpected circumstances can be stressful enough without added worry of quickly locating those documents. 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We recommend you consider putting together a document checklist that will give you and your family a sense of security.
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3: 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Gary McNamara and Eric Harley talk about everything from politics to social issues and news of the day. 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
4: All across America, we are Red Eye Radio. He is Eric Harley and I'm Gary McNamara. Good morning.
5: Hello.
4: You know, it's one of those dates I don't know where to start.
5: Yeah.
4: So I'm going to start. I'm making a management decision here.
5: All right.
4: I'm going to start with what I feel is the most entertaining, bizarre stuff.
5: Okay.
4: All right.
5: All right. Go ahead.
4: That's how. Maybe not in the realm of importance, but maybe it is.
5: All right.
4: Here we go. I saw this in National Review, and this is where James Tallarico has once again appealed to the Bible for support of his health care plan.
5: Oh, really?
4: Yes. According to Tallarico, Jesus favors universal health care because the Son of God healed people without asking for a deductible. National Review responded to this saying, well, here's the thing. Here's the thing. Most doctors, most nurses, most medical professionals, they're exceptional people. But they don't have the ability to perform miracles.
5: I've never seen any of my doctors walk on water.
4: And if you are comparing human medical technology versus the divine ability to heal.
5: I mean, the technology, most of it is pretty good, but.
4: Yeah. If you're comparing human medical technology versus the divine ability to heal, I think we've got to give it to God.
5: I think that's an easy one.
4: He's really always going to have the technological advantage.
5: Yeah.
4: So I feel like Tallarico is being a little unfair here.
5: Unfair. I love that. Unfair. Wow.
4: Everything that we use for our metaphorical miracles, MRI machines, surgery, medications, requires the labor of someone else. Miracles don't.
5: Yeah.
4: So the question is it unreasonable to ask people receiving the care to contribute something to their own care?
5: Well, you think about... Well, we could get into the whole water into wine thing, I guess. You know, why do liquor stores charge? But if we can just turn it into wine, there's plenty of water. But then you get into things like we've talked about. And it was years ago, I had a caller. No one should make a dime off healthcare. And that's the implication here.
4: Well,
5: from Tallarico.
4: We could also use... You know, the loaves of bread and the fishes.
5: That's where I was going. You know, groceries.
4: Right. So groceries should be free.
5: Groceries should be free.
4: God did not charge
5: right
4: in the Bible for food.
5: Right. Jesus fed the hungry. Right. Kroger does, but you're gonna need a wallet. And that's okay.
4: Right. We you know, and Democrats, when they finally find a bizarre explanation of Christianity,
5: yeah, right,
4: wish to compare miracles to human labor.
5: Yeah, right.
4: Divine miracles are the same as human labor.
5: Right.
4: So does that mean, God, it would be fun. It's just so much fun to debate the idiot Tallarico.
5: Yeah.
4: You know, does this mean that doctors and nurses should work for free?
5: Well,
4: because God didn't make a profit off of any of this.
5: Well, I would say that
4: nobody paid them.
5: In the Bible, there is the encouragement, not requirement, but encouragement to tithe.
4: Yes.
5: And most people say 10%. 10% to me has always sounded like a small number, even when I was a kid. It sounded like a small number. It was like 10%. I was like, shouldn't you be able to, like, at times when you can give more, shouldn't you give more? I mean, you know, and it was like, but that kind of became the thing, right? The 10% tithing. And I don't know. I mean, you want to compare that. Why do you do that? You know, and then, of course, I could see Tallarico saying, well, yeah, no. You should, if you're wealthy, you should give 10% more, and then we can give that to the poor. You know, I mean, this is the socialism thing, you know, that they've tried to compare to the Bible for the longest time.
4: Yes. But now they've gone a step further. Yeah. It's not if you believe as we do.
5: Mm-hmm.
4: It is, you know, I've always viewed it's my obligation and responsibility to give back.
5: Mm-hmm.
4: Being the son of my father, his explanation was easy, which was, well, yeah, government has good intentions, but, they don't do it correctly.
5: Right.
4: He said, I wish to give to charities, and I wish to do things that will actually help people and is most efficient.
5: Yeah.
4: And productive in yeah. helping people,
5: mm-hmm.
4: and the government tends to enable.
5: Right.
4: And once you explain it that way, it's perfectly a moral narrative. Without, I wish, because funds are always limited, no matter what people think. So I want the money that I believe I have a responsibility or the help in any way
5: mm-hmm.
4: to give to others to truly help them. Enabling is not helping them. That's the right. whole point.
5: Right.
4: Enabling mm-hmm. the pathology of dependency, in my opinion, is immoral and evil.
5: Right. And because if you look at the big picture in terms of the results,
4: yes.
5: the pathology of dependency built by the government has kept people in situations that they should have been out of years ago.
4: Right. So, you know, so that's the entire, I mean, it's very easy to argue with liberals, but as we know, and the more each and every day that I hear Republicans speak, I'm like, it's almost as if times I'm thinking to myself, either they're not that smart or they're really, really, really want to lose.
5: Mm-hmm.
4: Because at times, remember we said this about Obama?
5: Mm-hmm.
4: He's not even trying.
5: Right.
4: He's not even trying.
5: Yeah.
4: He's not even trying. At times, I look at the Republicans and go, for God's sakes, you're not even trying.
5: No, it seems like right now they're just, it really is like that magnetic football game we had back in the 70s, where they just, you turn it on and they just all go in different directions.
4: But the stupidity that Tallarico would try to claim that miracles,
5: yeah,
4: you know, divine miracles, are somehow the exact same as yeah. a human endeavor that requires human labor all across the board
5: right.
4: is the exact same thing
5: mm-hmm.
4: because a divine miracle doesn't cost anybody anything.
5: Right.
4: Actually providing the labor, what, we shouldn't pay doctors? Nobody should get paid for this?
5: What about the families of the healthcare workers? Who benefits right. from an industry? You know, when there is an industry that is able to provide, and it's able to provide because of technology and innovation, you know, it doesn't matter what industry it is, but in this case, we're dealing with healthcare. What about all of the workers who benefit from, you know, and they paid a lot of money to go get an education so they could benefit long term from being in the healthcare industry? They're not becoming billionaires doing it.
4: Well, if
5: they make a good living, and by the way, that's the way it's supposed to work.
4: If you look, for example, look in the state of Texas here, there's a ton of nonprofit hospital systems. I'm in one.
5: Mm-hmm. Oh yeah, yeah.
4: They're not. They're all nonprofit.
5: Yeah. Right. Yeah.
4: You know, but they have to pay the doctors, and they pay the doctors a lot.
5: Yeah, I think the majority at one time of hospitals were not for profit between
4: yeah.
5: government hospitals and right. religious-based hospitals. The majority of hospitals right. are not for profit.
4: So yeah. you can't even make the comparison of a miracle
5: right.
4: to the nonprofit religious hospital systems that for the most part, I mean, that mm-hmm. in the state of Texas, that's what I see them as.
5: Mm-hmm.
4: And there's a, you know, in when I lived up north, there's more Catholic you know, hospital systems that you'll see, up there. But should they not exist because somebody makes a profit off of it? Should nobody
5: be, somebody gets paid?
4: Right. Do you have any obligation? Do you have any obligation to pay any of your health care at all? But the other thing is that Tallarico is saying that is just ridiculous. You know, and every time I hear it, Medicare for all, no deductibles, no deductibles. There should be no deductibles. Everything should be paid for.
5: Yeah.
4: To show you that it's fact that the funding is limited. And when they say Medicare for all, as you and I have been saying for years, we can't do Medicare for some.
5: We can't do some and, Medicare for some.
4: Right, we can't do some Medicare for some. There's still the deductible and the money that you have to pay each and every month. And you've been paying premiums since you've been a teenager and received nothing until you retire. And still there isn't enough money there.
5: Yeah. Fix the government system. Instead of going after, it's always the private sector. It's always, you know, and again, all right, we want to extrapolate this out. Then nobody should pay a dime and nobody should make a dime off of food.
4: Food, water,
5: right?
4: Housing,
5: right? But these not-for-profit hospital systems, you know, the idea is that they're the religious base. We know the idea behind that, and then the government hospitals. When you combine them, the majority of hospitals are not for profit.
4: Is that going
5: to
4: be?
5: But the innovation has to be there. If you talk about the innovation, you know, it's not quite a miracle. But it is great technology that has kept people alive, great medicines over the years that has given people longer lives. And to me, there is no way around that without having to pay for that innovation.
4: I mean, are people like Tallarico and Mamdani trying to sell me faith-based communism?
5: Yeah, eventually.
4: They're bizarro faith-based communism that, and here's how we're going to justify communism. Everything should be free. The government should own everything because God did miracles.
5: Right.
4: Yeah, I'm for that. Did you actually think it out? No, but I'm an idiot. And I just respond to slogans positively.
5: Well, the other thing, too, is equating man to God.
4: God, I know.
5: Do you have any idea? Do you have any education whatsoever? Do you have any faith? Do you understand the difference between the two? You clearly do not. And that's the ignorance that lives on the left when they try and pull this. Well, what would Jesus do? Stuff on things like this.
4: Yeah, because you're probably going to have a problem if you keep talking about God concerning abortion. But I know some on the left have said, well, no, God would be in favor of abortion.
5: Oh, yeah. Yeah, we've heard that before.
4: You're probably having a little bit of a stretch there.
5: Yeah. Yeah, we're going with you're wrong.
4: Yeah, a little bit of probably a, yeah.
5: Yeah.
4: We may be able to get to where you are to look at this in a nonpartisan way. You may have a point there, Eric.
5: Yeah. Or I love the word unfair. I would use the word moronic. he's being a bit unfair. Nope, he's being a bit moronic. Right. I love, but the unfair is funnier. This is who they are, and they want to pretend like they're something they are not. And this is how they believe they have to win, especially in a state like Texas. Mm-hmm. I'm wondering about, because our state has plenty of radicals, or as we call it, Austin. So I'm wondering how many of the radicals are, you know, getting to the point where they're done, even in Texas, and saying, no, don't try and position yourself in the middle. Now, of course, politically, you're going to have to walk that fence, and Tallarico has done it very badly. He keeps tripping over his own barbed wire. This is not hard. He's a radical, period. He's a radical. And, yeah, there are plenty of problems with the GOP. All of them are fixable. With the left, it is not going to reverse in our lifetime. this radical behavior is only getting worse by the moment. And if they gain power, full power, House, Senate, and White House, God help us. Because I'll be praying at that point, no doubt.
4: For a miracle.
5: For a miracle.
4: We are Red Eye Radio.
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13: 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Nice.

0: We are Red Eye Radio. He's our pony, and I'm Gary McNamara. We'll talk about what's going on in Iran. McDonald's pushes for AI tools that suggest that their prices could be based on customers' willingness to pay. This would be more in geographic locations near each other. We'll get to that coming up here. Also, you know, I remember it was about this time yesterday that I forgot what it was. And it's what I started the show out with yesterday, a number of things. The one thing concerning Iran, and I mentioned, you know, as I'm reading this article here, motorcycle patrols swarm Iranian cities, checkpoints rise as regime basis for unrest. And I'd mentioned, I just want to get in a little bit more detail, that on YouTube the other day, it just sort of, you know, I was looking at, you know, the different titles, and it was, you know, how a single Iranian woman lives in Tehran.
1: Yeah.
0: This is interesting. How did this get out? And I watched it, and it was basically this. She works from home. She had a job. She got laid off because of the war. But everything, she never says a word. Everything is on a crawl across.
1: Yeah.
0: Everything. Here I am. Right. I'm making dinner. Here I'm going to the market. Here I am. And after I watched that, I'm thinking to myself, this is propaganda. What's the goal? And then because I went to that one, more started coming up, and they're all out in the last month. All of these are like really the last 2 to 3 weeks, in fact, and more. And a lot of it is how women live their lives. And it comes across, you know, the editing is great. It shows markets with plentiful foods, coffee shops. The only thing that was mentioned, anything to do with any type of war, were she went to one of the women went to a museum in Tehran, and it was the watches of Iranian soldiers that were killed in the Iran-Iraq war. That's the only type of mention. And I'm sitting there thinking to myself, and then I started reading the comments and comments from Americans. You know, especially liberals. See, we should. Iran is a beautiful place. What are we doing being involved in it? And I'm like, okay, that could be a bot, you know, whatever. But I'm looking at it going, what is the purpose of doing it? Because in every single video, and all of them seem to be in you know, the capital city, you see no war damage. You see no effect. You see nothing but happy people, and a lot of them drinking coffee drinks. And I'm like, wow, this is just. It's a fascinating form of propaganda.
1: Oh yeah.
0: And the point I was trying to figure out is, all right, what's the point?
1: To gain empathy from people here stateside, I'm guessing.
0: Well, empathy, your life is great.
1: Mm-hmm.
0: I mean, that's the way.
1: Well,
0: it
1: comes across. Empathy, in other words, stop the war.
0: Yeah.
2: It's Lynn Neal. Some call me Real Deal. 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
3: News. I'm Deborah Valentine. 10 people hurt when a vehicle drove into a crowd standing on a road cheering on the Newcastle Knights rugby team in Australia Saturday. Fox's Chanley Painter.
4: Two of the injured, a 5-year-old girl and a 67-year-old man, are in critical condition.
3: Australian police say that an 18-year-old man driving the vehicle is under arrest. They say the crash is not believed to be terrorism-related. President Trump campaigning Friday in Mobile, Alabama, criticizing the policies of Democratic socialists.
5: They're being told really bad things. They're being told about ideologies like they're great. They sound good, but in 1 year, it all collapses. The whole thing goes to hell, and you live in squalor, you live in fear, you live in death.
3: The president speaks today in Ohio, part of a 17-state swing to rally Republicans going into the midterms. Many Democrats this cycle are backed by Democratic Socialists of America. 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
1: And I'm Gary McNamara along with Eric Harley. We haven't had one in a while, but our Senator John Kennedy audio cut of the day coming up in just a minute.
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1: You know, just before we get to our Senator John Kennedy audio cut, the obviously propaganda Iranian videos that I discovered the other day on YouTube, I think one of the messages is everything's fine here. The U.S. has had no success in doing anything because, look, our lives are fine, plenty of food, vegetables. All we do is, you know, we enjoy our lives. We work. There were some scenes with, you know, the traffic, and everyone is a beautiful luxury car going down the road.
2: Mm-hmm.
1: And I'm watching this going, wow, this is propaganda. And the message I got, because I was asking the question, was sort of rhetorical. You know, what is the purpose of it? What I saw the purpose of it was to show, to pretend to the world that there's been no economic or military fallout, you know, from the war, that the United States has not succeeded and life is just wonderful for everybody living in Tehran.
2: Well, and it's you know, it's a false attempt, but it is an attempt. This is the regime putting this together, to be clear.
1: Oh, yeah.
2: And when I said empathy, it's not the people that are featured in the video. It's empathy for the regime because they see empathy for Hamas from the U.S. If Hamas, if our... the ones we give money to, our proxies, can gain empathy after October 7th, we can gain empathy as the regime here, and that's their attempt. I mean, they're trying to show, hey, everything's fine, as you mentioned. There hasn't really been any damage. Life is fine. The people are fine. Don't believe the whole thing about shooting people on the streets, as it's actually really playing out. Don't believe all of these things. Life is good here, and build some kind of, again, bizarre empathy, which has been coming from the left when it comes to Hamas, when it comes to Gaza, when it comes to that, the everything post October 7th.
1: The

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1: I mean, I don't know how much of the internet they're seeing right now in Iran. I haven't seen a report on that. If they still have the internet or limited internet, is that something? Well, I don't know. Would you do that if everybody's starving? Would you put out a propaganda video that the abundance is great and everybody is just having a wonderful time
2: when you're not? I would think you would limit it domestically. They wouldn't be able to see those videos domestically if you could help it. And then you would put that out to the rest of the world. What you're trying to do is, again, as the regime, trying to gain support that, hey, everything's fine here. Everything's normal. This is a normal country run by a regime that takes care of its people and provides. Look at all these luxury cars. That's laughable. You know, these all of these things, if anyone has been paying attention for the last 47, 48 years, you know that this is not the case with Iran. If you know anyone from Iran, you and I both do, we know people from Iran.
1: Yeah. Mm-hmm.
2: And they will tell you. And in fact, the person I know still has family there. And, this is the propaganda game is, I guess, nothing new. I don't know, ultimately, I think your question, though, still stands in terms of what would be the goal by the regime. Aside from gaining empathy, ultimately, what do you believe could happen? How do you move the needle on this whole back and forth with the U.S.? Are you looking for diplomacy where the U.S. doesn't come in? Because I still in the back of my mind have it that after Election Day, the president, even if he loses, if his party loses the House and or the Senate, he still has until January to get some things done in Iran. And that might happen. I just put that possibility on the table. If they're going to finish something, it might happen in that time period. I don't know if that's the case or not.
1: What I found interesting was yesterday when the regime went after Trump and said Trump is a liar and the U.S. economy is about, to crumble, because that's blunt propaganda that's not even believable to any American.
2: Right.
1: Our economy is not crumbling because of the war.
2: No.
1: In Iran. Are there challenges that we have? Yeah. Are prices still a problem? Yes. Is the economy crumbling? Of course not.
2: No.
1: You know how you know? I'd be out of the stock market and everything would be in treasury bills.
2: It would be in my mattress.
1: Wait, that's the safest place
2: to keep it.
1: No. I'd load up on water.
2: Yeah, exactly.
1: Like not gold.
2: We talked about, yes, the water standard.
1: Right. If everything goes to hell, gold's not going to be any use to you. Buy water.
2: Yeah. Nate Bargatze years ago had a bit where he said, he goes, for my kids, we don't have much. So I just filled a bunch of buckets of water in the backyard. And so when they get older, I'm just going to tell them, hey, look, this is what we're going to leave you. You got plenty of water. And I thought to myself, actually, it's a solid point. It's one of the points we made. The whole gold standard. And of course, going back to the Book of Eli, the movie, water and chargers.
1: Chargers, rechargeable batteries. And moist towelettes.
2: Yes.
1: They don't necessarily have to be flushable.
2: Right. Yeah.
1: I got a thing from totally off the topic. I got a thing from City the other day saying, don't put the flushable wipes in, down the toilet.
2: Right.
1: They're not flushable.
2: Right.
1: It makes, cleaning the water horrible. They don't dissolve like toilet paper.
2: Yeah.
1: And it's like, well, why doesn't the FTC go after them then?
2: Right. Well, technically they're flushable. It didn't say they're not cloggable.
1: That's right.
2: Got lawyers.
1: Well, I won't say anything is flushable, but
2: yeah,
1: a ton of things could be flushable.
2: I have grandkids. There are many things that are flushable. When I was a kid, I must have been three. I flushed my dad's partials.
1: Oh.
2: So, all right, they were on the sink

0: And for some reason, I had to go into their bathroom, and they were on a sink and a cup. And then I knocked the sink, I knocked the cup over. And I'm brushing my teeth. And, well, they went into the toilet. And then when I was done, I just flushed the toilet.
1: There's a Seinfeld episode there.
0: Yeah. I'm sure. Yeah. Yeah, you can flush anything.
1: I just thought that it was, it was very subtle propaganda, because nowhere in, now they may in some of the other videos, but the only mention was that I saw was the one woman saying she did lose her job, but now she's working, when the war started, but now she's working at home and everything is fine. And it showed her cooking in her apartment. And like I said, then going out, then the other video was another woman, and it, showed her going to museums, and, life is just wonderful, and the photography, the editing, everything is excellent, but nobody talks.
0: Right. Yeah.
1: It's all basically looks like closed caption.
0: Right. Yeah.
1: Here I am cooking this.
0: Yeah.
1: This only costs this.
0: Yeah.
1: In American, it's this amount of money. I'm like, wow, this is really,
0: which is interesting propaganda. Because they're using something that's been going on YouTube for quite a while, and it's in foreign countries. They'll go to the Swiss Alps, and let's go to this bakery, and it will say turn your captions on, because they don't talk, and the captions do all the, we're going to visit a bakery today, and here's the bakery, here's what they do, they arrive at 2 a.m and the whole thing, and they go through that. So they're using basically the our sensibilities when it comes to watching social media, or watching YouTube more specifically, and watching videos like that, and then trying to create something. I mean, it's an interesting propaganda. It's exactly what you would do if you're going to do modern propaganda. Now, we also have to include the idea, the fact, that there are loyalists to the regime in Iran.
1: Oh, yeah, yeah.
0: There are citizens, yeah. And I mean, you talk about when the Ayatollah was killed by the Americans. They gathered in the streets. Now, question, first of all, is how many were pressured to be there and show their loyalty? How many feel pressured every day to show that loyalty, to demonstrate that loyalty to the regime? Or how many actually have great empathy for the regime or support for the regime for whatever reason? It's not the United States.
1: Well, if you're working for the regime,
0: yeah,
1: that is viewed by, let's say, just for the sake of discussion, let's say it's 40% of the people somehow have ties to the regime,
0: right,
1: and their livelihood is based on that.
0: Their entire family depends on that, which means everybody in the family is loyal.
1: Right, but they know if they're exposed,
0: yeah,
1: they may have to deal with the consequences of the 60% after everything falls, and if there is an uprising. So they're doing anything that they can to help the regime in order to hopefully get back to the status that they have.
0: Yeah, sure.
1: Instead of being probably a combatant against the people who, if they rise up, if that, because you're hearing more talk about that now, that's the goal.
0: Well,
1: to starve us so they have no other choice but, to do it. I saw, it was on Fox News, one of the generals the other day saying, you're getting close to the time, go in there with air power, wipe out everybody, wipe out everybody, wipe out everybody, because at this point, we believe, and these are independent of the government, was General Keane, I think, was saying it the other day on Fox, because this is the time to do it. If you're going to do it now.
0: Mm-hmm. Yeah.
1: And I don't know if that's the case. I don't know if the CIA agrees with that.
0: Yeah, I'm not sure. Because I don't know how deep that loyalty goes. We've been saying this from the beginning. Those roots, we don't know how many people.
1: We said that's the hardest call. When you fight a war and it's based on the fact that the ultimate victory depends on things out of your control,
0: yes,
1: which is the people revolting,
0: right? You can't read their minds.
1: That is a challenge, and it's a gamble.
0: Yep.
1: We are Red Eye Radio.
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0: Radio. He is Eric Harley, and I'm Gary McNamara. Coming up, we will have the Senator John Kennedy. I don't want to forget about. Well, you can't forget about when we have a Senator John Kennedy audio cut of the day.
1: Yeah, that's a must.
0: Yes, concerning vomiting.
1: Yeah. Well, with him, it could be any pretty much any topic. He can work words in like nobody I've seen on Capitol Hill.
0: Well, it was his comments to Jack Smith yesterday.
1: Yeah, right.
0: Which, by the way, I saw a lot of Republicans saying, where's this going to go? Anybody ever going to go to jail on this? I think it was Todd Starnes who said, I really think, and I'm paraphrasing here, but I think I'm paraphrasing correctly. Todd Starnes, early supporter of Red Eye, just so you know.
1: Yeah.
0: Was on Fox for a while there. Remember that? And he just said, it's all important stuff. But is anybody ever going to go to jail? He said, he believes that, the Republicans just do this so they can get prime time on Fox at night.
1: Yeah.
0: Like, oh, wow. Yeah. that's a question. But, the stuff, the communications that he was looking at.
1: Yeah.
0: I believe was unconstitutional against the law.
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14: Of vehicle plows into a crowd. I'm Deborah Valentine, Fox News. At least 10 people are hurt, two critically, after a driver plowed into a crowd standing on a road cheering on the Newcastle Knights rugby team in New South Wales. Police Commissioner Dave Waddell says the 18-year-old driver's in custody.
15: The male has been arrested. There was two other persons in the car. We had them out of there because the crowd did turn on them. We have taken that male for mandatory drug and alcohol testing.
14: Police say it was not a terrorist attack. Multiple reports indicate the driver may have been doing burnouts to get the crowd excited. President Trump campaigning in Mobile, Alabama Friday, part of his 17-state swing to drum up Republican support going into the midterms.
16: When I'm on the ballot, we kill everybody. So just close your eyes and pretend I'm on the ballot. But in a way, I am on the ballot because we have to win. It's the most important midterm election we've ever had.
14: The president campaigns in Ohio Saturday. A former Florida sheriff's deputy found not guilty in the shooting death of a black U.S. Air Force airman during a domestic disturbance call.
17: The jury in Okaloosa County found 38-year-old Eddie Duran not guilty of manslaughter with a firearm. Duran worked for the Okaloosa County Sheriff's Department in May 2024 when he responded to Roger Fortson's apartment in Fort Walton Beach near where Fortson was stationed. The shooting was captured on body cam, which shows the deputy banging on the door and stepping aside, shouting, "Sheriff's office, open the door." Fortson is seen opening the door and holding what appears to be a handgun as the deputy fires off shots, then tells him to drop the weapon. Fortson appears to tell him the gun was on the ground. The deputy then called for paramedics. Fortson later died at a hospital. The domestic disturbance call that the deputy was responding to turned out to be false. Lisa Lacerra, Fox News.
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14: An exclusive look by Fox News inside of an immigration deportation facility in Alexandria, Louisiana. Here's Fox's Brooke Taylor.
20: Rare access inside the nation's largest deportation hub in Alexandria, Louisiana. Secretary Mark Wayne Mullen says the Homeland Security Department typically runs 5 to 8 international deportation flights a day. But today, nearly 1,000 illegal migrants were loaded onto 21 flights and deported back to their home countries. On one flight to Guatemala, there were 136 deportees. DHS says 70 had criminal convictions or pending criminal charges, including rape, sexual assault, aggravated assault, and domestic violence.
21: As of September 7th, under the Trump administration, DHS says about 1.1 million migrants have been deported and 2.2 million have self-deported.
14: Democrats remain critical of the administration's immigration crackdown. The National Transportation Safety Board has released its preliminary report on that deadly Amazon-contracted cargo jet crash at Miami International Airport.
22: We have new details coming from inside the cockpit. The transcript breaking down a moment-by-moment conversation that reveals what happened as the crash was also happening. Now, investigators released new photos of the scene. It shows the Boeing 767 Amazon cargo plane ending up 1,200 feet from the runway at Miami International Airport. Five people inside the van were killed, and three others were seriously injured in the second car. The NTSB preliminary report reveals the plane was approaching the runway too fast. The first officer repeatedly warned the captain about their speed minutes before landing, but the transcript reveals the captain never responded.
14: Fox's Dana Marie McNichol reporting. A sluggish jobs report. Hirings fell 61,000 short of expectations for September. The unemployment rate ticked up 0.1 point to 4.2%. I'm Deborah Valentine. 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
0: 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Because medical emergencies can happen at any point, and you may need to have people designated beforehand who can manage responsibilities for you. 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As a financial professional, I do not provide specific tax and legal advice, but I know this information is important for you in a financial plan.
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3: 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Gary McNamara and Eric Hurley talk about everything from politics to social issues and news of the day. Whether you're up late or you're just starting your day, welcome to the show. 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
2: All across America, we are Red Eye Radio. He is Eric Hurley and I'm Gary McNamara. Hello. All right, Senator John Kennedy, audio of the day.
23: All right.
2: We haven't had one in a while.
23: Right.
2: Maybe
23: yeah.
2: audio
23: yeah.
2: of the month because we haven't played a Kennedy one.
23: Been a while.
2: This is him and former federal prosecutor Jack Smith, who went after Trump a bunch of different times, mm-hmm. as we know, during the Biden administration. My God, does he have something keeping his eyes open? Those are the widest eyes I've ever seen.
23: Yeah. I don't know.
2: It's like I'm not alert. I'm super alert.
23: Well,
2: he's always had that look to him, though. But it's just like,
23: yeah.
2: But
23: maybe he's got good coffee.
2: One of the things that they've talked about is, you know, how he got communications between Republican members of Congress. Even it came out yesterday. Molly Hemingway was like, that her communications were monitored by Jack Smith. And
23: yeah.
2: it's like,
23: yeah.
2: how the hell did this happen?
23: Right.
2: You know, you were using Trump to do a fishing expedition for anybody
23: yep.
2: who has a different political view.
23: And we've seen this before.
2: Yep. First, we'll start with Ted Cruz talking about it, and then we'll get to Senator Kennedy. Here we go.
24: By the way, when you sought my phone records from AT&T, a number of senators had their phone records with Verizon. Verizon, unfortunately, was more than happy to comply. AT&T declined to hand over my phone records because they concluded doing so would be unconstitutional. It would violate the speech and debate clause. Now, ordinarily, when a prosecution seeks and issues a subpoena and the individual receiving the subpoena refuses to turn it over, ordinarily the prosecution goes to court to enforce that. Is that right?
25: I do not believe that's what happened in this case, sir.
24: In this case, you didn't do a damn thing because AT&T didn't hand it over because they concluded it violated the speech and debate clause. And you know what your team said? Never mind. Nothing to see here. We're not going to fight because you knew if you went to court, you would lose.
25: Our work and our securing these subpoenas and nondisclosure orders was consistent with the law. The toll records.
24: It was explicitly contrary to federal statute. It was explicitly contrary to the federal constitution. Let me ask you this. Do you have any regrets?
25: Regrets regarding my work as special counsel?
24: Yes. By the way.
2: I never got the answer. The audio cut stopped before there. Hear the answer to that. But here's Senator Kennedy.
26: Well, then you had to know it violated the speech and debate clause. In fact, when you went to Judge Boasberg, you didn't even tell him you were seeking the phone records of members of Congress, did you? Because you knew he wouldn't agree. He would say, hey, counselor, anybody who knows a law book from a J. Crew catalog knows that this violates the Constitution. But you didn't tell him, did you?
25: We sought nondisclosure orders from
26: You didn't
25: the
26: tell
25: court.
26: Him, did you?
25: In seeking nondisclosure orders, we did not
26: disclose. You didn't tell him, but you're unbiased. You have no personal feelings. You make me want to throw up in my mouth.
2: Wow.
23: No, but it is. Look.
2: Yeah.
23: You know, this is not.
2: And the same thing's going to happen again.
23: Jack Smith is. Yeah.
2: Same thing's going to happen again if they lose the House or the Senate. Same thing's going to happen again.
23: Jack Smith is one more in a line of people who went out of their way beyond the Constitution to monitor the political enemy on fishing expeditions. We have seen this in recent years a number of times. They use their position of power in order to do that. The left, because, you know, we talk often about rewriting the law from the bench. Well, in this case, ignoring the law from the position of a prosecutor. And we've seen that. Going outside the boundaries of the law in order to find nothing. You know, like the 34 counts of nothing against Donald Trump. Lawfare. It is nothing new. Jack Smith, though, has been a big part of it. And they all believe the same way. You know, we always think, you know, this grand conspiracy. And yeah, sometimes there is a conspiracy where they're working together on that. But they all have the same mindset. They have the similar mindset that tells them they don't have to abide by the law. They know the law and how to skirt the law and believe they can get away with it. And this has been going on, again, for far too long. And Jack Smith is one of those responsible for lawfare, using it politically. And, you know, I don't know where it goes next, but it will happen. Because you introduce AI into the equation, and AI can do a lot of things, and you never have to, you can wash your hands of it and go, well, I'll just blame it on AI. And I'll just blame it on an AI company for doing this when, oh, I didn't do that. I didn't direct AI to do this.
2: And one thing that you have here, he seemed to not know anything about who was subpoenaed. He didn't know any of the
23: right.
2: People. He just played ignorant.
23: Right.
2: He didn't at all come out and said, look, here's why I did this, because this, and this.
23: Right.
2: And so we know what happened. We went point by point during the Biden administration with the lawfare that was going on against Trump. It was obvious what was going on, and it's all going to happen again if they lose the House or Senate. It's going to all happen again.
23: Oh, no doubt. Yep. No doubt. They're not done.
2: Now, how do I know it? Because they've been talking about it. That's why.
23: Yeah. Yeah. They can't do it lawfully. They have nothing on their opponents, their political opponents. What they do is try and find something that they can shape into something that looks like something nefarious or even illegal. And they have been doing it for years now, and it's going to return. It's going to return, and I really do wonder how many of them will use AI, how many of them will use other means, whatever means they have available to them. There's no doubt in my mind they will use whatever means they have available to them. The question is, what will the ability of AI or any other tool that they have and technology that they have, what will that ability be when they gain power?
2: And the left jumped on, and even some of the right, the mistake from Senator Schmidt about whether Jack Smith attended, what was it, an Atlanta Hawks game or Iowa Hawkeye game, whatever, and he got it wrong. Mm. And he's been mocked for that. And in one way, you should be. If you're going to go on a national stage, you ought to have your ducks in a row. But as Margo Cleveland wrote, quit. Quick thoughts on the blow-up regarding Smith attending the wrong basketball game. At least it was a mistake and not intentional lies the deep state peddled and passed to a secret FISA court. You know, when you look at the things that have actually happened, what the left did, when you look at the Twitter files, when you see everything, again, the senator should have your ducks in a row if you're going to, on a national stage, accuse somebody of someone, because it's expected of Republicans that you have to have some semblance of credibility. To Democrats, it's not.
23: Right. Right.
2: And but what they what we saw they did, whether it was the lawfare against Trump, whether it was, you know, the Russia collusion hoax, complete hoax, which still the public at large, I bet you the majority of the public still doesn't know that it was Hillary Clinton and the DNC that set up Donald Trump, that created the entire Russia collusion hoax.
23: Right.
2: And I know, because I still ask people today, and they're like, what the hell are you talking about? They look at me like I'm from outer space.
23: Mm-hmm. No, and this is how they win elections.
2: So,
23: because they nobody pays attention. You know, if no one cares about $40 trillion, if no one cares about the Russian hoax, if no one cares about all the lies that were told in getting Obamacare into law, nobody cared. They didn't care. And when it backfires, the couple in California on Obamacare, we supported the idea of Obamacare. We didn't know we were going to have to pay for it because you weren't paying attention. You had your head up your ass. You don't care enough to know the facts. And you keep voting for the side that is doing this over and over and over again. And when it comes to lawfare, my gosh, the damage that has been done over and over and over again. Was it Michael Schellenberger that was talking about some of the government money that that was being used? He said that was supposed to be foreign aid money that actually was circling back to the U.S. to be used against the left's opponents. They'll use whatever means necessary. There should be no doubt in your mind. They'll do that. And if they'll do that to people of power, they'll do that to anybody who has any measurable influence, including you. The whole IRS thing in the Tea Party, we go back to that. Oh, it's a couple of rogue agents. Turned out it wasn't.
2: Well, when you think of, was it Taibbi or Schellenberger that had the IRS show up at his house the day that he testified?
23: That was Taibbi.
2: Is it Taibbi?
23: Yeah.
2: Yeah.
23: The day he testified, they showed up.
2: The day he testified, they showed up at his house. And the IRS doesn't normally show up at anybody's house like that.
23: Right.
2: Showed up the day that he was testifying.
23: You get a letter or whatever, you know.
2: Right, it's all mail. Yeah. Even if you, I know, because I got one of those letters one time. I did know it was a mistake, but you get the letter. And remember he said the only controversy with the IRS that he had is they still owed him money.
23: It was March 9th, 2023. An IRS agent made an unannounced field visit to Matt Taibbi's New Jersey home the exact day, March 9th, 2023, the exact day Taibbi was testifying before Congress about the Twitter files and government censorship. That's not a coincidence.
2: Yeah. Because there's no reason for them to show up. As you said, from what I know, they owe me some money. That's
23: right.
2: You don't, nobody, no IRS agent shows up at the door if they owe you money.
23: Right.
2: Oh, here's your check.
23: Right.
2: God, just amazing.
23: This is exactly who they are. I mean, this is, this has become their mission. They're willing to do anything and everything. Because they see this, I believe now, they see this as their version of a civil war. That it's, you know, they're not going to grab, a few of them have. It has become violent. But for the most part, they're not going to grab guns. They're going to use other weapons at whatever's at their disposal, including positions of power and leverage within those roles in positions of power in order to go after people legally. if they'll go after Donald Trump, you think you're safe? The moment you step out of line, how many on the left have been canceled? Because you won't get in line. You won't get in line. Silence is violence. If you think they won't come after you, they won't influence your life in some way. Their will is, in fact, unstoppable, I believe. This is what I talk about. When we talk about things wrong with the GOP, these are things that are fixable. They really are. Now, they're going to have to fix it. There are things they're going to have to do. But this mindset, this radical behavior, this absolute radical behavior is the Democratic Party, and it will not be fixed. It will only become more radical. And there is no way to there's no way to turn that train around. Go ahead, try. You'll be canceled too. You and Ed Sheeran will be playing for, you know, people putting money in a bucket in the subway.
2: Well, as we know now, Lady Gaga.
23: Lady Gaga has been canceled.
2: She's been canceled because she's a Zionist.
23: Yeah. Think about that. We've said this. Look, we said this is the problem with identity politics. And you pointed out that after October 7th, this was a new part of identity politics.
2: Right. The anti-Semitism
23: is a new part of their identity politics.
2: And so
23: it rules everything. And when you do that, if you don't get in line, at some point you're going to become the oppressor. And it doesn't matter how radical you were yesterday. Tomorrow, you're the oppressor.
2: We are Red Eye Radio.
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0: We are Red Eye Radio. He is Eric Harley, and I'm Gary McNamara. Yeah, I mean, that's it's something that we've talked about. We've talked about this for the longest time with identity politics and you know, with the Democrats, which is judging people by groups and not individuals. And for years have been saying the Republican Party, you're on the defensive. You should never be on the defensive for racism.
1: Right.
0: Look, the Republican Party has no problem going after, you know, Tucker Carlson or anybody else in the party that has thrown out anything that is viewed to be anti-Semitic in any way.
1: Right.
0: Or Candace Owen or whatever.
1: Yeah.
0: In fact, they've been immediately attacked, for that.
1: Yep.
0: Why can't you go after the Democrats who have institutionalized identity politics, which is judging people by groups and not individuals? When the Democrats were doing that back when, was it? Remember Tim Ryan? The reason he was running against Nancy Pelosi. Is that 2018, 2017? I can't remember when that was.
1: Yeah.
0: And he came out and said, we got to stop the identity politics. James Carville's talked about it over and over again.
1: Mm-hmm.
0: You've had actually worse criticism of identity politics at times from establishment Democrats, understanding what that eventually does to a party, because the goal of a party is to unite. And the Democrats, all they do is get more victims and therefore more oppressors. And you have this victim-oppressor relationship, which you see expanding each and every day.
1: Right.
0: Not a Lady Gaga.
1: Yeah, exactly.
0: You know, not an Ed Sheeran.
1: Right.
0: You know,
1: anybody.
0: You agree 100% or you're out.
1: Yep.

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2: News. I'm Deborah Valentine. 10 people hurt when a vehicle drove into a crowd standing on a road cheering on the Newcastle Knights rugby team in Australia Saturday. Fox's Chanley Painter.
3: Two of the injured, a 5-year-old girl and a 67-year-old man, are in critical condition.
2: Australian police say that an 18-year-old man driving the vehicle is under arrest. They say the crash is not believed to be terrorism-related. President Trump campaigning Friday in Mobile, Alabama, criticizing the policies of Democratic socialists.
4: They're being told really bad things. They're being told about ideologies like they're great. They sound good, but in 1 year, it all collapses. The whole thing goes to hell, and you live in squalor, you live in fear, you live in death.
2: The president speaks today in Ohio, part of a 17-state swing to rally Republicans going into the midterms. Many Democrats this cycle are backed by Democratic Socialists of America. 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
1: We are Red Eye Radio. He is Eric Carlin. I'm Gary McNamara. You know, we talk about people getting canceled.
2: Yeah.
1: You know, Ed Sheeran. And
2: right.
1: Remember, he tried to ride the fine line. And who was it? We did the story. They asked somebody whether that's acceptable because he said what happened on October 7th was horrible and everything else. But the response from Israel was not proportional or whatever.
2: Yeah.
1: I'm doing the correct message.
2: Right.
1: And, of course, he was criticized because that is the soft sell anti-Semitism of the left right now.
2: Right.
1: Well, yeah, it was horrible what happened. Yeah. And it was somebody on the left that was asked about, do you accept, what he said? They went, no. No.
2: Yeah.
1: It has to be complete. You have to be a complete anti-Semite. You cannot be anti-Semite light.
2: No, you have to be full on, yeah.
1: And then the whole thing when they said about Lady Gaga, it was no, can't have her.
2: And Gaga party.
1: That was the Massachusetts, Western Massachusetts lesbian bar.
2: Right, yes.
1: Where they said, well, maybe we can bring everybody together by playing some Lady Gaga.
2: Well, Gaga party, and then they said, no, she's canceled. She's
1: a Zionist.
2: She's a Zionist.
1: And then I just saw this story from Red State. Geddy Lee of Rush makes rare political endorsement amid rise in anti-Semitism in his Toronto home. Geddy Lee, the bassist, keyboardist, lead vocalist for the veteran Canadian progressive hard rock power trio Rush. Now, progressive does not mean liberal. Has moved.
3: Yeah, to be clear.
1: Yes.
3: Prog rock is not liberal rock necessarily. It can be. But the prog doesn't stand for liberal.
2: Yeah, so.
1: Right. But he's moved away from his usual public avoidance of political matters to make an endorsement in the upcoming Toronto mayoral election. On Monday, October 26, Lee has come out in favor of Toronto City Councillor Brad Bradford, who, among others, is running against the current mayor, Olivia Chow. He said, I was born, this is what he wrote on social media, I was born in Toronto and have built a life with my family here. It was always a place I've been proud to call home, but it's changing and not for the better. I'm not one to make public statements about politicians, but I truly fear for the future of Toronto with its current leadership, and I believe Brad has the energy, fresh ideas, and really cares about all the city's communities. Then he expanded later on Bradford's website. I'm a kid from Willowdale. I spent 50 years traveling the world, and every time I return home, I felt the same thing, relief. Toronto was a city that worked. As I look around, it's not the same. Something has gone wrong. And it isn't the people, it's the leadership. My parents came here from nothing after surviving the worst the world could do to them, and the city gave them the one thing they wanted most, a safe place to raise their kids. That was the promise of Toronto. I believe that Bradford gets it. I've never been a political guy, but it's time to speak up about the city I love. I believe that Brad has the energy, fresh ideas, and truly cares about all of the city's communities. On October 26th, I'm voting for him. In terms of proposals, Red State writes, there's no striking difference between the two.
2: Yeah.
1: Their main campaign points are increasing the housing supply.

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1: Sharply criticized Chow for not attending. It warrants mention that Chow has a record of struggling with addressing anti-Semitic acts. In 2025, she hemmed and hawed over a proposal to create bubble zones around Jewish houses of worship and enterprises to protect their users from protest before finally agreeing to support the initiative. Chow has also labeled the Israeli-Palestine war following the October 7th Palestinian attack against Israel, in which 1,200 Israelis were killed and humanely brutalized, as a genocide against Palestinians. Wow. So that's the thing. But the fact is, he hints at it, Geddy Lee does, that it's about his children, you know, and just, you know, his family and, you know, families of all demographics feeling safe. Does he feel he cannot come out and actually say that it's anti-Semitism?
2: There's probably some of that, yeah. For those that don't know, his mother and grandmother were Auschwitz survivors.
1: Yeah. Mm-hmm.
2: His grandmother figured out the system, that what they would do is that there was a left and right system, and that one side would go to the gas chambers. So his grandmother actually positioned every day the three of them. She had her two daughters, and she would position the three of them so that they would each be on the right side. That, and they did survive, that did not go to the gas chambers. But every day she had to do that arrangement in that line, because she had figured out that's what the system was. And then clearly, I mean, if you're, and I, you know, not being Canadian, not living in Toronto, but we know what the left is doing. And I'm guessing there's a tremendous amount of pressure on him to be careful about what he says.
1: Yeah. Because you see what happens.
2: And it's, you know, this is, again, somebody who's told his grandmother's and mother's story multiple times over the years. And it's horrific. And to see this kind of hate return with a weird type of, a bizarre type of pride attached to it from the left.
1: Well, what I find incredible is when you look, for example, at Lady Gaga, has there been a artist that has been more supportive to liberal LGBTQ narratives than Lady Gaga?
2: No, I mean,
1: you no. Look, and that's the whole point. And no. And here the radical liberal lesbian bar and the patrons that go there are rejecting her because she's against hate towards Jews, and they're in support of people that would murder them.
2: Yeah.
1: And so if you're an artist out there, you're saying to yourself, the hell, none of this even makes any sense.
2: Yeah.
1: You're gay and you support Hamas?
2: Right.
1: They'd murder you in a second. What the hell's wrong with you? I mean, and so I can see if you're a musical artist, I mean, like Lady Gaga's going to be going, what the hell's going on?
2: Yeah. Yeah. Right.
1: I've been more supportive of LGBTQ. Doesn't matter. Doesn't matter. If you don't hate, if you don't hate, we don't need you to be pro-LGBTQ. You must hate Jews.
2: Yeah. By the way, his father also.
1: I thought his father survivor. Was, yeah.
2: They actually, his father and mother met when they were very young. And I think after going through something like that, I can't even imagine. But after going through something like that, the bond that was felt, I haven't heard him talk about that part of, you know, their

0: their bond as a couple, but I have to believe that it was strengthened by their strength of surviving such a horrific set of events. And you look at, you know, but you look at this, and we have to call it out for what it is. I don't care who it is. As you mentioned, the few on the right have been called out by the right. Why not on the left? Because the left takes pride in it. There's no other way to say it. They take pride in it.
1: Yeah. They judge people by groups and not individuals.
0: Right.
1: We know it.
0: And as a group, they have embraced
1: it. Right.
0: And this is something, this kind of fundamental hatred doesn't change. When I say things on the right are fixable, they are. And I say things on the left are not. Something like this is a deeply held conviction. It's part of you and doesn't change. We've seen it before. So I, you know, after Getty telling his story, you know, I don't know how many times over the years, and now looking at Toronto, you know, his home changing, and he can't fully talk about it. By the way, his real name is Gary.
1: Well, isn't it?
0: When he was young, they pronounced it Getty.
1: You bring this up. You know, the anti-Semitism, for example, in Toronto, and we know, you know, we've been talking about the relationship between Canada and the United States.
0: Yeah,
1: and you know, people say, well, you know, that Canada, they're so incredibly liberal. Have you checked out our Democratic Party lately?
0: It's almost like a competition.
1: But when you think about it, my grandfather came to the United States from the Toronto area.
0: Yeah.
1: You know, I think originally they had settled in the Halliburton Highlands and moved, you know, closer to Toronto. And my grandfather emigrated to the United States because of the absolute Irish Catholic racism in Toronto at the beginning of the last century.
0: Right.
1: That's why he came here. And so to see, you know, to see this, and we know that's what Getty Lee's talking about.
0: Yeah.
1: He's not talking about, you know, the services of picking up the garbage.
0: Right.
1: Anybody who knows Getty Lee, as you have pointed out or watched any of the documentaries on Rush, that's a key thing about, you know, how they grew up.
0: Right. He talks about going when they were kids with Alex to get this one amplifier. He was on with Beato telling this story. And so, of course, it was the streets were icy. You know, it was in the dead of winter. And then they were, you know, they grew up very poor. And then they saved up their money and he goes to get this amplifier. And they basically slid it all the way home on the ice because that was the only way to get it home. They didn't have a vehicle. And he talks about this, but he comes from a, you know, this background, and now to watch your city get so radical in the anti-Semitism to grow to this extent must be the most disheartening, tragic thing you've ever witnessed.
1: It is.
0: Yeah.
1: It is disheartening.
0: Yeah.
1: And so much of it's coming from the younger people.
0: Right. Yeah. Who have embraced hate. Because if you think about the unbelievable tragedy that his parents and grandparents went through. Oh, my gosh. And now thinking we've gotten beyond that.
1: No, we haven't.
0: And no, we haven't.
1: We are Red Eye Radio.
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0: Where Would I Radio? He's Eric Harley, and I'm Gary McNamara. Oh, wow. A lot of the country's going to get a lot of that rain from, really, it's from, a lot of it's from that hurricane. Was it Polo, was it?
1: Yeah.
0: Hurricane Polo there in the Pacific?
1: Yeah.
0: And it's heading our way. Looks like we're going to get some of the most rain.
1: Yeah, we're going to get some rain.
0: Like 5 inches we could get. And
1: you know, a couple days ago, they were saying some areas of our, some parts of our area could get up to 20 inches, like locally. And
0: right.
1: And I don't know if they're still saying that or not. I saw 2 to 5 inches, depending on where you are.
0: Right. That's still a lot.
1: That's
0: here.
1: A lot of rain.
0: Yeah. I think we average, what, 36 inches a year?
1: Yeah. And and we're going to get it. It's, yeah. So, we need the rain. But, when you get into a flash flood situation, inevitably, people thinking they can drive through low-lying areas.
0: Yeah,
1: you can't.
0: Nope.
1: Don't try it.

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6: Scary moments in the land down under. I'm Chris DeMeo, Fox News. At least 10 people are injured after a car plowed into a crowd of rugby fans in Australia.
7: Two of the injured, a 5-year-old girl and a 67-year-old man, are in critical condition. Police say they've arrested the 18-year-old driver. An investigation is underway, but at this time, police say they don't believe it's terror-related. The driver has been arrested, but at this time, police say the crash is not believed to be related to terrorism.
6: Fox's Chanley Painter. Multiple reports say the driver was doing burnouts on the road to try to get the crowd excited. The fans were waiting on Saturday for the team bus ahead of a rugby league finals match on Sunday. President Trump rallies Republican voters in Mobile, Alabama, part of a 32-day campaign blitz.
8: President Trump praising GOP candidates in Alabama.
9: Vote for more money in your pockets, bigger paychecks for your families, lower taxes, less crime, more Alabama still. And more Alabama shipyards.
8: Addressing costs amid the war with Iran.
9: It's going to end very soon, probably right after the election. But as soon as it does end, oil prices will come tumbling down.
8: Noting European leaders agreed to release a massive amount of diesel oil stockpiles to help alleviate high prices after an emergency meeting of the group of seven leaders. And again, pledging to send American adults $5,000 if Republicans retain control of the House and Senate in the midterm elections. Kristen Goodwin, Fox News.
6: Meanwhile, three University of South Alabama students have been arrested on charges of making threats against the president ahead of the rally. A federal court is temporarily blocking the White House from building a border wall in Texas's Big Bend region. It's a major win for landowners, businesses, and environmentalists who opposed planned infrastructure projects. Much of the opposition geared around customs and border protection plans for inside the park. 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
6: The pilot of the Fly Dubai airplane, Captain Smeet Mokhtar, told the Indian Prime Minister the details of how he fought for his life following an attack on his plane.
22: He says he fought to open the door to the cockpit, even though the co-pilot had stabbed him mid-air during a violent attack. He says he got that door open and he was grateful that others were able to help out. And Israeli Prime Minister Benjamin Netanyahu shared his beliefs on the co-pilot's intentions.
23: We are investigating now whether he was sent, and whoever sent him will pay a high price.
22: And investigators are also trying to figure out if this co-pilot was working with anyone else to carry out this attack.
6: Fox's Christina Coleman, the co-pilot is identified as Hamam al-Hamami. New York's attorney general is taking over the investigation into an alleged gang rape involving Cornell University students in 2024.
24: New York Governor Kathy Hochul appointing Attorney General Letitia James as a special prosecutor to determine if there will be charges in the Cornell University rape case. This after a woman identified in court papers as Jane Doe recently filed a lawsuit claiming in 2024 she was drunk and drugged when seven members of the Chi Phi fraternity raped her at their frat house. At the time of the alleged incident, she gave a detailed statement to Cornell University police over 2 days of interviews. New reports say it included she was raped, but the full statement may not have been passed on to the district attorney.
6: Fox's Eric Sean in New York. CBS NFL analyst Tony Romo has been let go after the former Dallas Cowboys quarterback's arrest on DUI charges. Romo had been on leave since his July arrest in Wisconsin. He pleaded no contest to charges of operating a vehicle while intoxicated. South Korea's military says North Korea has fired a projectile toward the sea. South Korea not saying if the missile was ballistic or a type of another system. I'm Chris DeMeo. This is Fox News.
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0: Now, it's Red Eye Radio. Gary McNamara and Eric Harley talk about everything from politics to social issues and news of the day. Whether you're up late or you're just starting your day, welcome to the show. From the Relief Factor Studios, this is Red Eye Radio.
1: all across America. We are Red Eye Radio. He is Eric Carley, and I'm Gary McNamara. Good morning. Welcome.
2: Hi.
1: Just saw the headline. National Review.
2: Yeah.
1: Trump officially renames AI, changing everything forever.
2: Super intelligence.
1: Big news. It seems that Donald Trump has scheduled his... This is before he signed the executive order yesterday.
2: Yeah. Yeah.
1: It seems that Donald Trump has scheduled his October surprise for the end of September and has announced that at 5 p.m. Eastern Time, he will sign an executive order that bids fair to alter the course of human history as well as the trajectory of the November elections. That's right. Trump is officially renaming artificial intelligence super intelligence.
2: Yeah.
1: You know, I swear at times I just, you know, again, I don't pay attention to what Trump says anymore. I pay attention to what he does. We said this a long time ago. To me, so much of Trump every day is blah, blah, blah, blah, blah, blah, blah. Except now that you get close to an election, the artificial intelligence stuff, stupid. We looked at the polls, even the conservative polls. Most Republicans aren't for the name change of either, you know, the former Lake Ontario or the Gulf of Texas.
2: I think he's planned on Friday to change Lake Superior to Lake Inferior. Of the state that I won three times.
1: Well, as we said, when you had all the influencers on there saying, see, we got Canada, we go, this is what the Republican Party is down to now? This is what the Trump revolution is down to? Changing names and then being happy when other people are upset that you're changing a name?
2: Yeah.
1: Especially with Lake Ontario, where it made no sense.
2: Yeah. Yeah.
1: Canada. It was named after... I believe it was the Iroquois Indians.
2: Yeah, right.
1: Came up with the name. It wasn't a Canadian name to begin with.
2: Right.
1: And it just was, it's just dumb. And he's just into this thing for some bizarre reason of we're going to change the name and people will view it differently. No, they won't.
2: No.
1: And it just doesn't. And then his statement yesterday about North Korea, it's like, you need to shut up.
2: Yeah, it's
1: about how Kim Jong-un is, you know, he doesn't have many friends, but I'm a friend because I like him. Shut up.
2: Yeah.
1: You know, the same thing is about, you know, the all the lovey-dovey stuff with China. And it's like, well, you know, we may sell you weapons. Maybe we should consider selling. Shut up.
2: Yeah.
1: It's like, what's the purpose of it?
2: Well. Your party is in campaign mode, and it's you're pulling the rug out at every turn. From Mamdani to the other communist, Kim Jong-un.
1: Do you remember when Susie Wiles held that meeting with a bunch of Republicans?
2: Yeah.
1: And said, you guys are going to have to focus on, basically the message was, you guys are going to have to focus on doing the right thing, because we have no idea what the president will say at any time.
2: Yeah.
1: That right. was really the message.
2: Yeah, right.
1: You can't depend on the president to campaign effectively for Republicans.
2: Right.
1: So you've got to do it. Yeah. We sat there in complete, and when that story came out, the White House never denied it.
2: No. Nope.
1: And we're just like, whoa, man, you got to be kidding. And so, I mean, this whole thing, he's into this thing of changing names and, I don't know. I don't know the bubble that he has around him of people going, that's a great thing. It's a great thing. It's a great thing. But we saw, you haven't seen any of the influencers really, because I monitor what goes on with the influencers. You know, they did jump on the Lake Ontario thing. See, look how Canadians are angry. We made them angry by changing the name. We win again.
2: Yeah.
1: This is what the Republican Party has become.
2: Yeah.
1: A party of imagery over changing names and not the substance of freedom in our lives and our economics. We become, let's change the name and then go after them when they're upset about it.
2: Well, show me the polls where the independents are on the fence going, if they would only change the name of AI, if they would only change the name of one of the Great Lakes.
1: Know, but, you know, you make a great point here because I don't think any party cares, you know, the parties... depending on, you know, what time of the decade it is, mm-hmm. really care about independence.
2: Right. Yeah.
1: Obviously, Trump doesn't. He did it one time. The reason he won is because independents voted for him twice.
2: Yeah. Yeah.
1: But the job of a political party and the president of that political party is to convince people, not just your base, but the independents who will win you an election, that you are right on the issues. Trump did that twice.
2: Yeah.
1: He won twice. He convinced the even after losing, he came back and said, see what they're doing? I will do this. And yeah. they voted for him. But it's politics 101 in the United States. If you don't get the independence, you don't win. And the frustrating thing for us is the on the actual issues. If you just take the issues alone, the Republicans win on the majority of the issues.
2: Yeah.
1: With independence.
2: Right.
1: In practice of convincing them through the marketing of what they say, they don't.
2: You've got to set yourself apart.
1: Yep.
2: From the left, and it's, we keep saying this every election cycle, it's easier to do now than ever before.
1: Yeah. And that's why, if you wonder why we're frustrated, as we said beforehand, the one guy, you know, it's like the, is it a bot? Didn't use his real name. I mean, whatever, he's got, yeah. you know, some other thing of, you know, MAGA Freedom, right. Son of Liberty or whatever.
2: Right, yeah.
1: So you don't know who they are. Mm-hmm. And it was like, you guys have major TDS. And it's like, yeah, we've voted for him three times, both of us. And if he ran against another Democrat, we would vote for him because Democrats wish to destroy the nation. But yes, are we voting for the lesser of two evils right now? Yes.
2: Well, you know, here's the thing.
1: By the way, the much lesser of two evils. I want to make that clear.
2: Yeah.
1: Because, as you say, it's fixable.
2: Well, we've seen him do it. There are a number of great things he's accomplished. Mm-hmm. We'd like more of that.
1: Yeah.
2: It's that simple. It's the focus.
1: But if you're going to have a political party and the base of a political party run their political lives on political idolatry and not what got the Republican Party to its greatness, which was conservative values and conservative economics, and you're going to ignore that in order to be loyal to imagery and not substance, there's going to be a problem in your party too, just like with the Democrats.
2: Yeah.
1: When you have the Democrats, it's a different thing for the Democrats because it's the racism that will help destroy them because you create victims and oppressors and you keep attempting to divide rather than unite. And Trump did unite.
2: Mm-hmm. Yeah.
1: In his messaging. Not all the time, but in the specifics of two presidential elections, he did.
2: Look, 24 was an amazing election cycle.
1: Yeah.
2: It was the greatest comeback in possibly in presidential election history.
1: But if you just cater to your base, if that's what you focus on, and your goal is not to convince the people that already agree with you on the majority of the issues that you support them too, and you understand their concerns, and this conservative way will get us there, then it's going to be hard to win elections in the future.
2: Yeah. Yeah.
1: It's that simple.
2: Yeah, well.
1: And again, Trump's just all over the place right now. You know, the Kim Jong-un thing, you know, the Chinese, sell your weapons. Don't say those things. Stop it.
2: Right.
1: Yeah. You know, it doesn't make any sense at all and doesn't help the Republican Party at all. And he doesn't seem to be concerned. But we were warned from the meeting that they had All right, all you Republicans, you go out and you got to sell what will get us elected. Can't depend on Trump. And right. That was a White House meeting. That was right. The message.
2: Yeah. But they say they spent $75,000 on food or something.
1: Yeah.
2: What was it? It was something crazy.
1: I forgot what it was. Yeah.
2: Yeah.
1: It was back, what, about four or five months ago?
2: It was all hands on deck.
1: Yeah. Everybody was called in.
2: Susie Wiles at the helm. Here's what you got to do. Well, you can't do that. The problem is you've never been able to do it with this president. The moment you go against anything that he says, you know, we need you guys to go out there and promote this. He's going to be promoting this. You can't do that because then social media will brand you, like a couple of people try to do with us as having TDS. If you go a different direction than the president, especially if you're running for office and campaigning that way, if you're spending money that way. I want him to win. I want him to do the things that he has been doing and repeat those things. And I want his party to be there. His party, I have bigger problems with his party. And it goes back longer than Trump with the GOP moving further left.
1: Yeah.
2: But now that includes him with ownership and business and things like this, where, you know, those are great concerns for conservatives. I don't care. You can call me names all day long. I don't care.
1: Yeah, we don't care.
2: I don't care.
1: We don't.
2: I'm going to stand on my convictions. I want to repeat this because it bears repeating. He's a public servant. I worship one. And his name is Jesus. I don't worship any political figure in America. I never will. He is a public servant. And he was doing a great job and has done some great things lately. Keep doing those and stop with the things that don't move the needle. It looks like a frat party without beer. And what's a frat party without beer?
1: And do not alienate your conservative base.
2: Right.
1: Because as you can see, the populist base, you know, you look at it, they look about, you know, with Hispanics right now, they're like, we thought we had them. How?
2: Right.
1: If they change their mind from Democrat to Republican, what makes you think they won't go back? They're not loyal. You know, that demographic has not shown to be loyal, you know, to the Republican Party until the Democratic Party went bat soup crazy.
2: Right.
1: And so if you're saying to yourself, well, wait a minute, why did they switch so quickly? When you cater, you know, the thing is to expand your base by easily convincing them that conservative values and conservative economics is what works. But the other thing is it's tough to sit there and come out as he did again over the weekend. We're against communism. We're against socialism. Let's get more ownership in companies.
2: Yeah.
1: It's tough to promote your trade policy of being anti-dumping. These companies are dumping their products and their governments are subsidizing them. And then you go out and make a deal with Europe and Venezuela to dump their products into the United States because things are too expensive here.
2: Right.
1: And except for us and a few others, you've got the conservative Republican media. They won't touch that issue.
2: No.
1: As bluntly, because it is a sharp knife to your political narrative when you do that, because conservatives in the Republican parties are not idiots. They understand what socialism and communism is, and you can't say one thing and criticize it and then be upset when people ask the question, well, you're against this, and this is the definition of it, and you're doing it.
2: Yeah. Yeah,
1: and then you get name calls, you know, you get called names. We could care less about names. We've been doing this too long. The skin is too thick. I love the people that believe they are upsetting us. We're just chuckling.
2: Well,
1: we're just like, wow, you know, I don't care. If you made a salient point, if you said you guys said this and you're wrong on this, this, this, and this, I'll review that. Name calling without any explanation, you're dealing with children at that point.
2: Yeah. Right.
1: And we're not going to do that when discussing the issues. We have fun, but when we discuss the issues, if you disagree with me and say these are my points, I'm not going to say, well, you're a radical un-American person. I'm going to say, you're wrong because of this, this, this, this, and this. When you don't do that, and we said this when, you know, Trump, you know, with the media, when he calls on CNN, knowing they're going to ask a question, he won't answer the question. He'll simply say, you guys are fake news. What are you doing here? You're worthless, whatever. But never will, when he has the ability to answer them back and win the argument, he won't do that. At that point, there are a significant number of people that say, you're not really serious if you won't debate the issue. If they name call to you and you just name call back,
2: yeah,
1: then what makes you better? Especially when you can win the argument with conservative principles every time. That's what's frustrating to us.
2: Well, it's just, it seems the focus is gone. It's all over the place on things that aren't going to move the needle.
1: Yeah, exactly. That gets frustrating as we're now just a little, you know, over a month away.
2: Yeah.
1: And he's talking about how friendly we are with the Chinese and North Korean dictator and changing the name of AI.
2: Mm-hmm. I don't care what you call it. I don't want the government, in fact, involved. You know, we can talk about a few regulations here and there. But when the government gets their hands on it and takes ownership in it and says, okay, we're going to be using this, that's what scares the hell out of me.
1: Yeah. When they've talked about it, J.D. Vance, the president, about having ownership in it, the AI company.
2: Exactly.
1: We are Red Eye Radio.
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0: We are Red Eye Radio. He is Eric Carly, and I'm Gary McNamara. Coming up following the bottom of the hour, New York City judge orders Mamdani to start over with the second home tax rollout.
1: Oh.
0: We'll get to that. Plus, you saw Steve Wynn and another real estate mogul filing a civil suit.
1: Mm-hmm.
0: What are the constitutional issues there?
1: Mm.
0: And there are some constitutional issues that I find that are pretty interesting. Plus, what is white supremacy in Great Britain? Wait till you hear this one.
1: All right.

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1: Fox News, I'm Deborah Valentine. The UAE prosecutor says the Fly Dubai co-pilot and Omani national attempted to carry out a terrorist attack when he allegedly stabbed the flight's captain using a crash axe. Fox's Chanley Painter.
2: We've also learned that the co-pilot was previously grounded from another airline because of extremist views.
1: The pilot opened the cockpit door, getting help, saving all 182 aboard. At least 10 people are hurt too critically after a driver plowed into a crowd standing on a roadway, cheering on the Newcastle Knights rugby team in New South Wales. Police Commissioner David Waddell says the 18-year-old driver's in custody.
3: The male has been arrested. There was two other persons in the car. We had them out of there because the crowd did turn on them. We have taken that male for mandatory drug and alcohol testing.
1: Police say it was not a terrorist attack. 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
1: And he is Eric Carley, and I'm Gary McNamara. Welcome, and good morning. Got this here from one of our listeners. You guys need to rewatch what J.D. Vance said about AI yesterday on Fox News. He sounded like you, too. He said, don't heavily regulate it. Let there be competition, and if AI companies don't follow the law or don't do what they're supposed to, they can be sued for safe product. By the way, we have agreed with the president and what he's been talking about on AI and talking about how reasonable it should be. But if you go back to June is when J.D. Vance talked about the administration being in favor of the United States government having equity, which is ownership in major AI companies.
2: Right.
1: That was reported back then. So we know what they're saying.
2: Yeah.
1: It's not like we missed something here.
2: Right.
1: Just so you know.
2: Yeah.
1: Other news, New York City Mayor Mamdani on Tuesday quickly appealed a judge's decision to cancel previously mailed notices for his second home tax, triggering an automatic stay of the ruling. The auto stay allows the city to continue, as we have been, with the implementation of the surcharge and puts the lower court's order on pause, a city official said just hours earlier. Judge Wayne Ozzie found that the city failed to follow required procedures before mailing the notices, which he described as arbitrary and capricious, affected by errors of law and in violation of the recipient's due process rights. According to the ruling, despite the ruling, Ozzie noted that the policy itself could still survive. He said the city can still apply the tax by removing the current list of tax properties from its website and posting a corrected list after following the proper procedures. New notices must then be mailed in compliance with the law. Well, you know why Mamdani did that? He did that because he believes that it's a punishment, and he wanted to those people to know, I'm coming after you, and I'm going to punish you.
2: Yeah.
1: And this is the problem, you know, with the left. You know, we understand the taxes are necessary to provide what the government services that the people request be there. But taxes are not supposed to be a punishment. It's not supposed to be about getting even, and that's what the left thinks. And that's why Mamdani did that.
2: Yeah. No, I mean, for them, it's all about punishment. It's all about going after corporations, the rich. You know, for the left, it's been that way for the longest time.
1: And you saw Steve Wynn, as somebody else also joined the civil suit.
2: Mm-hmm.
1: And taking a look at some of the legal claims, this from the New York Times, in one of the lawsuits, plaintiffs argue that the second home tax unlawfully targets non-residents and residents of other states who cannot vote on local policies. Allegations that that state that the tax impedes interstate real estate activity and commerce. Other lawsuits that cite violations of the Privileges and Immunities Clause, the Dormant Commerce Clause, Due Process, and Equal Protection. One of them talked about the fact that it actually goes against the state law in New York on property taxes. And so it's... Let me just get to here. The National Taxpayers Union also looking at, because we really never got into the constitutional issues of it all.
2: Mm-hmm. Mm-hmm.
1: And

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1: Institutionality of taxing second homes. The plaintiffs argued that the tax, which applies exclusively to the assessed value over a million of secondary residents in Rhode Island, is a clear effort to target non-residents for special tax burdens. Rhode Island responded will respond by saying that it is not a tax on non-residents, but secondary residents, regardless of whether the individual's primary residence is in-state or out-of-state. They may win on that one. Because if they were just taxing non-state residents for their second homes, yeah.
2: Right.
1: But if you're a state resident and they go after you, or a city resident. But as the lawsuit notes, the Rhode Island's tax primary sponsor undermines that argument with his words, stating in a hearing that the beauty of this is that none of these people, being residents of the state of Rhode Island, none of these people can vote against me or any of you because they're non-residents. So that was used as part of the argument.
2: Sure.
1: Even though it just would not tax non-residents, that's what they claim they want to do.
2: Right.
1: Similar vulnerabilities New York City will face. Unable to pass up the opportunity for some demagoguery, the city's press release announcing the tax explicitly states that it targets ultra-wealthy out-of-city residents and global elites. That sure doesn't sound very neutral about whether the taxpayers are residents or not. The broader justification for these taxes, that they require non-residents to contribute to the services that they benefit from, makes equally little sense. Properties subject to secondary residence taxes are also subject to the normal property tax. If anything, they require fewer services than primary residents, not more, because they're secondary homes.
2: Right.
1: So there you go. But those are some of the things that they're talking about when it comes to, these taxes. Now, if you're talking about New York State or Rhode Island, because this is seems to be being filed in, this isn't federal, this is state.
2: Yeah.
1: Knowing those two states, I think I'd be very surprised if it doesn't pass.
2: Yeah, I'd be shocked if it doesn't, actually. Yeah. Yeah, it's, you know, they're one thing that they know on the left in these blue states, they're going to have to come up with anything and everything they can to increase revenue.
1: Yeah.
2: You have wealthier people that are leaving the state. And if those wealthier people leave the state but keep a home, well, we can still go after them and we can increase their taxes that will punish them for leaving the state, you know, and having a second home. Basically, punishing the wealthy is something they've been, you know, it's been part of their MO for the longest time. And it is about punishing. But it's also about realizing they've got to get creative on their revenue. On their tax revenue, because you have more and more people leaving these areas. And so, you know, it's only a matter of time before they come for the average, the person, the middle class.
1: And I do think that the legal argument that the burden of proof as to what is your primary home is on you, and that's unconstitutional. Well, they do it for state income tax all the time, and you got to be specific for the days that you spend working in another state.
2: Right, yeah.
1: So
2: case of New York City,
1: Or state, New York City, or exactly, or New York City, for example. Mm-hmm. So I just don't see how they win that one either.
2: Right.
1: Because they do it, you know, millionaires taxes, for example, or if there's a income tax in a, if you go for not a millionaire's tax, millionaire's athlete tax, you go and you

0: play the Super Bowl for 3 days. They tax you for 3 days of your entire salary the entire year, not what you might be paid for the Super Bowl, which is why, the Super Bowl quarterback last year actually lost money because of the taxes playing in the Super Bowl.
1: Yeah.
0: Didn't make any money. They taxed, because they taxed that 3 days of the entire salary, and you're paid way less than what your actual salary is to win the Super Bowl.
1: Right.
0: If you're making 20, 30 million a year.
1: Right.
0: So they tax it on the 3 days of your entire salary, not just what you were paid, which I believe that would be the constitutional issue. I was paid to do this when I was here. The Super Bowl, here's what I was paid for that.
1: Yeah.
0: They should be paying you on the income that you actually earn in that city. And if your paycheck stops for the regular season, they shouldn't be taxing you like that. That would be how, what I would file for that.
1: Mm.
0: I don't see what the argument is against that.
1: Mm-hmm. Yeah, I know in our area we have, when it comes to home ownership, we have a homestead exemption. And if you own like rental properties, you know, you basically you can only claim one homestead exemption. So you can't say you have two homesteads. So one is you get the exemption on one or the other, you know, or, you know, one if you have more than one. And that happened actually to me. We turned one of our homes, we moved out and moved into the house we live in now and turned the other one into a rental property. And I forgot to change the homestead exemption to my new property. And so they came back and I was looking at my tax statement for the new property, which was a bigger property. And I said, Well, wait a minute. Where's my homestead exemption? Well, you have to file for that. If you moved and the other one became a rental property, you can only take your homestead exemption to the one property.
0: Or my extra exemption, being an old guy.
1: Yeah, right.
0: Now I qualify for the senior homestead exemption also.
1: Mine kicks in 27 months, thanks to my wife.
0: You're counting every single day.
1: Yes, I am.
0: And finally,
1: 27 months in 2 days, to be honest.
0: And finally, the BBC removed an article that suggested, this is over in Great Britain, that the trend of leaving fingernails unpainted could perpetuate white supremacist beauty standards. After it drew backlash on Saturday, they pulled the article. The original article, "How the Bare Nails Trend Has Become a Class Issue," explored the beauty trend of women preferring clear and polished naked nails over the more stylish nail designs over the past few years. The BBC said some consider it white supremacy.
1: Yeah. All right. Yeah.
0: They pulled the article because they couldn't even make sense of it themselves.
1: Some consider it. Yeah. I love it. Some. Who?
0: Who? Is it a bar in Western Massachusetts? We are Red Eye Radio.
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0: We are Red Eye Radio. He's Eric Cronin. I'm Gary McNamara. I'm really interested to see, though, because we had talked about the second home tax in New York City, just you know, what the specifics are going to be, you know, when they finally have their complete constitutional argument, because Steve Wynn and former Commerce Secretary Wilbur Ross are the ones that filed a complaint in state court that alleging that New York State lawmakers violated state and federal constitutions. So I want to see specifically what the constitutional argument is, you know, from them. And that I don't have at the moment as to what precisely. Now, they say they're challenging the constitutional basis of the tax to block the tax as a whole, not just delay the rollout. They argued that the levy intentionally discriminates against non-residents of New York who, by definition, cannot vote against lawmakers imposing that new tax. The only problem is, if it applies to all homes, it doesn't matter.
1: Well, if it applies to property owners, if it applies to all property owners or similar property owners, you know, if you're talking about that, again, do they have a case?
0: Do they have another argument, I wonder?
1: Yeah.
0: That would be my
1: question. Good question.

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6: Terrorism confirmed. I'm Deborah Valentine, Fox News. The UAE Prosecutor General says the Fly Dubai co-pilot and Amani National attempted to carry out a terrorist attack. Fox's Chanley Painter.
7: That's according to state media, which also reports he used a crash axe to attack the captain. We've also learned that the co-pilot was previously grounded from another airline because of extremist views. Fly Dubai reportedly failed to check with Oman Air before hiring the co-pilot, now accused of stabbing the pilot.
6: The pilot was stabbed but survived. He managed to open the cockpit door, getting help, saving all 182 aboard. The flight was headed for Tel Aviv. A vehicle drove into a crowd standing on a road to cheer on the Newcastle Knights rugby team north of Sydney on Saturday, injuring 10 people too critically. An 18-year-old driver believed to have been doing burnouts on the roadway is in police custody. Counterterrorism Minister Yasmin Catley spoke to reporters saying that prior to the event, they issued warnings.
8: We knew that this weekend would be a busy weekend. We knew that people would be out celebrating the wonderful achievements of the Newcastle Knights. And we set out warnings about driver behavior.
6: Police confirmed the incident is not connected to terrorism. 34 missing kids, including trafficked children from the New York City area, rescued in a massive law enforcement operation.
9: The Long Island Children Rescue Operation brought an end to the disappearances that lasted anywhere from a few days to 10 years. The young victims' ages range from 7 to 18. Almost all of them were sole runaways, but some were subjected to grotesque exploitation and human trafficking. Law enforcement and child services connecting the dots using digital technology and focusing on communities plagued by missing children's cases. Chris DeMeo, Fox News.
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6: President Trump continues a midterm blitz today, hoping to boost Republican turnout.
13: The president rallies in Ohio this evening, a state he won by double digits 2 years ago. He spent Friday night in reliably red Alabama, telling supporters in Mobile,
14: "I don't need the votes. I'm doing this. You know, I'm doing this, and I'm not running for anything. But you're going to think of me as on the ballot, right? Everybody promise."
13: President Trump plans to hit dozens of states between now and the November 3rd elections, though his approval ratings nationwide have slipped. He dismisses those numbers, but concedes the party in power historically loses seats in midterm elections. Jared Halpern, Fox News.
6: A former Florida sheriff's deputy found not guilty in the shooting death of a black U.S. Air Force airman during a domestic disturbance call.
15: The jury in Okaloosa County found 38-year-old Eddie Duran not guilty of manslaughter with a firearm. Duran worked for the Okaloosa County Sheriff's Department in May 2024 when he responded to Roger Fortson's apartment in Fort Walton Beach near where Fortson was stationed. The shooting was captured on body cam, which shows the deputy banging on the door and stepping aside, shouting, "Sheriff's office, open the door." Fortson is seen opening the door and holding what appears to be a handgun as the deputy fires off shots, then tells him to drop the weapon. Fortson appears to tell him the gun was on the ground. The deputy then called for paramedics. Fortson later died at a hospital. The domestic disturbance call that the deputy was responding to turned out to be false. Lisa Lacerra, Fox News.
6: A sluggish jobs report for September. Hirings fell 61,000 short of expectations. There were 29,000 hirings, according to the U.S. Labor Department, falling short of the 90,000 hirings forecast. The unemployment rate ticked up 0.1 point to 4.2%, although that figure remains low. I'm Deborah Valentine. This is Fox News.
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0: Now, it's Red Eye Radio. Gary McNamara and Eric Hurley talk about everything from politics to social issues. And news of the day. Whether you're up late or you're just starting your day, welcome to the show. From the Relief Factor Studios, this is Red Eye Radio.
1: All across America, we are Red Eye Radio. He is Eric Hurley, and I'm Gary McNamara. Good morning.
2: Hello.
1: You know, it's one of those days I don't know where to start.
2: Yeah.
1: So I'm going to start. I'm making a management decision here.
2: All right.
1: I'm going to start with what I feel is the most entertaining, bizarre stuff.
2: Okay.
1: All right?
2: All right. Go ahead.
1: That's how, maybe not in the realm of importance, but maybe it is.
2: All right.
1: Here we go. I saw this in National Review. And this is where James Tallarico has once again appealed to the Bible for support of his health care plan.
2: Oh, really?
1: Yes. According to Tallarico, Jesus favors universal health care because the Son of God healed people without asking for a deductible. National Review responded to this saying, well, here's the thing. Here's the thing. Most doctors, most nurses, most medical professionals, they're exceptional people. But they don't have the ability to perform miracles.
2: I've never seen any of my doctors walk on water.
1: And if you are comparing human medical technology versus the divine ability to heal.
2: I mean, the technology, most of it is pretty good. But
1: if you're comparing human medical technology versus the divine ability to heal, I think we've got to give it to God.
2: I think that's an easy one.
1: He's really always going to have the technological advantage.
2: Yeah.
1: So I feel like Tallarico is being a little unfair here.
2: Unfair. I love that. Unfair. Wow.
1: Everything that we use
2: unfair.
1: For our metaphorical miracles, MRI machines, surgery, medications, requires the labor of someone else. Miracles don't.
2: Yeah.
1: So the question is it unreasonable to ask people receiving the care to contribute something to their own care?
2: Well, you think about, we could get in the whole water into wine thing, I guess. You know, why do liquor stores charge? But if we can just turn it into wine, there's plenty of water. But then you get into things like we've talked about, and it was years ago, I had a caller, no one should make a dime off healthcare. And that's the implication here.
1: Well,
2: from Tallarico.
1: We could also use, you know, the loaves of bread and the fishes.
2: That's where I was going. You know, groceries.
1: Right. So groceries should be free.
2: Groceries should be free.
1: God did not charge
2: right.
1: in the Bible for food.
2: Right. Jesus fed the hungry. Right. Kroger does, but you're going to need a wallet. And that's okay.
1: Right. We, you know, and Democrats, when they finally find a bizarre explanation of Christianity.
2: Yeah. Right.
1: Wish to compare miracles to human labor.
2: Yeah. Right.
1: Divine miracles are the same as human labor.
2: Right.
1: So does that mean? God, it would be fun. It's just so much fun to debate the idiot Tallarico.
2: Yeah.
1: You know, does this mean that doctors and nurses should work for free?
2: Well,
1: because God didn't make a profit off of any of this.
2: Well, I would say that
1: nobody paid them.
2: In the Bible, there is the encouragement, not requirement, but encouragement to tithe.
1: Yes.
2: And most people say 10%. 10% to me has always sounded like a small number, even when I was a kid. It sounded like a small number. It was like 10%. I was like, shouldn't you be able to, like at times when you can give more? Shouldn't you give more? I mean, you know, and it was like, but that kind of became the thing, right? The 10% tithing. And I don't know. I mean, you want to compare that? Why do you do that? You know, and then, of course, I could see Tallarico saying, well, yeah, no. You should, if you're wealthy, you should give 10% more, and then we can give that to the poor. You know, I mean, this is the socialism thing, you know, that they've tried to compare to the Bible for the longest time.
1: Yes. But now they've gone a step further. Yeah. It's not if you believe as we do.
2: Mm-hmm.
1: It is, you know, I've always viewed it's my obligation and responsibility to give back.
2: Mm-hmm.
1: Being the son of my father, his explanation was easy, which was, well, yeah, government has good intentions, but they don't do it correctly.
2: Right.
1: He said, I wish to give to charities and I wish to do things that will actually help people and is most efficient and productive in helping people.
2: Mm-hmm.
1: And the government tends to enable.
2: Right.
1: And once you explain it that way, it's perfectly a moral narrative. I wish, because funds are always limited no matter what people think. So I want the money that I believe I have a responsibility or the help in any way to give to others to truly help them. Enabling is not helping them. That's the whole point.
2: Right.
1: Enabling the pathology of dependency, in my opinion, is immoral and evil.
2: Right. Because if you look at the big picture in terms of the results,
1: yes.
2: The pathology of dependency built by the government has kept people in situations that they should have been out of years ago.
1: Right. So, you know, so that's the entire, I mean, it's very easy to argue with liberals, but as we know, and the more each and every day that I hear Republicans speak, I'm like, it's almost as if times I'm thinking to myself, either they're not that smart or they're really, really, really want to lose.
2: Mm-hmm.
1: Because at times, remember we said this about Obama? Mm-hmm. He's not even trying.
2: Right.
1: He's not even trying.
2: Yeah.
1: He's not even trying. At times, I look at the Republicans and go, for God's sakes, you're not even trying.
2: No, it seems like right now they're just, it really is like that magnetic football game we had back in the 70s where they just, you turn it on and they just all go in different directions.
1: But the stupidity that Tallarico would try to claim that miracles, you know, divine miracles are somehow the exact same as a human endeavor that requires human labor all across the board is the exact same thing, because a divine miracle doesn't cost anybody anything.
2: Right.
1: Actually providing the labor, what, we shouldn't pay doctors? Nobody should get paid for this?
2: What about the families of the healthcare workers? Who benefits from an industry, you know, when there is an industry that is able to provide, and it's able to provide because of technology and innovation? You know, it doesn't matter what industry it is, but in this case, we're dealing with healthcare. What about all the workers who benefit from, you know, and they paid a lot of money to go get an education so they could benefit long term from being in the healthcare industry? They're not becoming billionaires doing it.
1: Well, if
2: they make a good living, and by the way, that's the way it's supposed to work.
1: If you look, for example, look in the state of Texas here, there's a ton of nonprofit hospital systems. I'm in one.
2: Mm-hmm. Oh yeah, yeah.
1: They're all nonprofit.
2: Yeah, right. Yeah,
1: you know, but they have to pay the doctors, and they pay the doctors a lot.
2: Yeah, I think the majority at one time of hospitals were not for profit between government hospitals and religious based hospitals. The majority of hospitals are not for profit.
1: So you can't even make the comparison of a miracle to the nonprofit religious hospital systems that for the most part, I mean, that in the state of Texas, that's what I see them as.
2: Mm-hmm. Mm-hmm.
1: And there's in when I lived up north, there's more Catholic, you know, hospital systems that you'll see, up there. But should they not exist because somebody makes a profit off of it? Should nobody be,
2: somebody gets paid?
1: Right. Do you have any obligation? Do you have any obligation to pay any of your health care at all? But the other thing is that Tallarico is saying that is just ridiculous. You know, and every time I hear it, Medicare for all, no deductibles, no deductibles. There should be no deductibles. Everything should be paid for.
2: Yeah.
1: To show you that it's fact that the funding is limited. And when they say Medicare for all, as you and I have been saying for years, we can't do Medicare for some.
2: We can't do some and, Medicare for some.
1: Yeah, we can't do some Medicare for some. There's still the deductible and the money that you have to pay each and every month. And you've been paying premiums since you've been a teenager and received nothing until you retire. And still there isn't enough money there.
2: Yeah. Fix the government system. Instead of going after, it's always the private sector. It's always, you know, and again, all right, we want to extrapolate this out. Then nobody should pay a dime and nobody should make a dime off of food.
1: Food, water.
2: Right.
1: Housing.
2: Right. But these not-for-profit hospital systems, you know, the idea is that they're the religious base. We know the idea behind that. And then the government hospitals, when you combine them, the majority of hospitals are not-for-profit.
1: Is that going
2: to
1: be...
2: But the innovation has to be there. If you talk about the innovation, you know, it's not quite a miracle, but it is great technology that has kept people alive, great medicines over the years, that has given people longer lives. And to me, there is no way around that without having to pay for that innovation.
1: I mean, are people like Tallarico and Mamdani trying to sell me faith-based communism?
2: Yeah, eventually.
1: They're bizarro faith-based communism that... And here's how we're going to justify communism. Everything should be free. The government should own everything because God did miracles.
2: Right.
1: Yeah, I'm for that. Did you actually think it out? No, but I'm an idiot. And I just respond to slogans positively.
2: Well, the other thing, too, is equating man to God.
1: God, I know.
2: Do you have any idea? Do you have any education whatsoever? Do you have any faith? Do you understand the difference between the two? You clearly do not. And that's the ignorance that lives on the left when they try and pull this. Well, what would Jesus do? Stuff on things like this.
1: Yeah, because you're probably going to have a problem if you keep talking about God concerning abortion. But I know some on the left have said, well, no, God would be in favor of abortion.
2: Oh, yeah. Yeah, we've heard that before.
1: You're probably having a little bit of a stretch there.
2: Yeah. Yeah, we're going with you're wrong.
1: Yeah, a little bit of probably a, yeah.
2: Yeah.
1: We may be able to get to where you are to look at this in a nonpartisan way. You may have a point there, Eric.
2: Yeah. Or I love the word unfair. I would use the word moronic. he's being a bit unfair. Nope, he's being a bit moronic. Right. I love, but the unfair is funnier. This is who they are, and they want to pretend like they're something they are not. And this is how they believe they have to win, especially in a state like Texas. Mm-hmm. I'm wondering about, because our state has plenty of radicals, or as we call it, Austin. So I'm wondering how many of the radicals are, you know, getting to the point where they're done, even in Texas, saying, no, don't try and position yourself in the middle. Now, of course, politically, you're going to have to walk that fence, and Tallarico has done it very badly. He keeps tripping over his own barbed wire. This is not hard. He's a radical, period. He's a radical. And, yeah, there are plenty of problems with the GOP. All of them are fixable. With the left, it is not going to reverse in our lifetime. This radical behavior is only getting worse by the moment. And if they gain power, full power, House, Senate, and White House, God help us, because I'll be praying at that point, no doubt.
1: For a miracle.
2: For a miracle.
1: We are Red Eye Radio.
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0: We have Red Eye Radio. He's Eric Cronin. I'm Gary McNamara. We'll talk about what's going on in Iran. McDonald's pushes for AI tools that suggest that their prices could be based on customers' willingness to pay. There should be more in geographic locations near each other. We'll get to that coming up here. Also, you know, I remember it was about this time yesterday that I wanted to say something, I forgot what it was. And it's what I started the show out with yesterday, a number of things. The one thing concerning Iran, and I mentioned, you know, as I'm reading this article here, motorcycle patrols swarm Iranian cities, checkpoints rise as regime basis for unrest. And I'd mentioned, I just want to get in a little bit more detail, that on YouTube the other day, it just sort of, you know, I was looking at, you know, the different titles, and it was, you know, how a single Iranian woman lives in Tehran.
1: Yeah.
0: This is interesting. How did this get out? And I watched it. And it was basically this, she works from home, she had a job, she got laid off because of the war. But everything, she never says a word, everything is on a crawl, across.
1: Yeah.
0: Everything, here I am, I'm making dinner, here I'm going to the market, here I am. And after I watched that, I'm thinking to myself, this is propaganda, what's the goal? And then, because I went to that one, more started coming up, and they're all out in the last month. All of these are like really the last 2 to 3 weeks, in fact, and more. And a lot of it is how women live their lives, and it comes across. You know, the editing is great. It shows markets with plentiful foods, coffee shops. The only thing that was mentioned anything to do with any type of war were she went to one of the women went to a museum in Tehran, and it was the watches of Iranian soldiers that were killed in the Iran-Iraq war. That's the only type of mention. And I'm sitting there thinking to myself, and then I started reading the comments and comments from Americans, you know, especially liberals. See, we should, Iran is a beautiful place. What are we doing being involved in it? And I'm like, okay, that could be a bot, you know, whatever. But I'm looking at it going, what is the purpose of doing it? Because in every single video, and all of them seem to be in you know, the capital city, you see no war damage. You see no effect. You see nothing but happy people and a lot of them drinking coffee drinks. And I'm like, wow, this is just, it's a fascinating form of propaganda.
1: Oh, yeah.
0: And the point I was trying to figure out is, all right, what's the point?
1: To gain empathy from people of your stateside, I'm guessing.
0: Empathy, your life is great.
1: Mm-hmm.
0: I mean, that's the way.
1: Well, I mean, empathy, in other words, yeah. Stop the war.
0: Yeah.
2: It's Lynn Neal. Some call me Real Deal. 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Rick Taylor will cover drag racing results, plus a special guest in the studio. 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
3: News. I'm Chris DeMeo. The Prosecutor General of the United Arab Emirates is now saying that the Fly Dubai co-pilot tried to carry out a terrorist attack.
4: That's according to state media, which also reports he used a crash axe to attack the captain. We've also learned that the co-pilot was previously grounded from another airline because of extremist views. Fly Dubai reportedly failed to check with Oman Air before hiring the co-pilot, now accused of stabbing the pilot.
3: Fox's Chanley Painter. 10 people injured after a car plows into a crowd of Australian rugby fans. Two are in critical condition, the driver in custody.
5: The male has been arrested. There was two other persons in the car. We had to get them out of there because the crowd did turn on them. We have taken that male for mandatory drug and alcohol testing.
3: New South Wales Police Commissioner David Waddell. 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
1: And I'm Gary McNamara along with Eric Harley. We haven't had one in a while, but our Senator John Kennedy audio cut of the day coming up in just a minute.
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1: You know, just before we get to our Senator John Kennedy audio cut, the obviously propaganda Iranian videos that I discovered the other day on YouTube, I think one of the messages is everything's fine here. The U.S. has had no success in doing anything because, look, our lives are fine, plenty of food, vegetables. All we do is, you know, we enjoy our lives. We work. There were some scenes with, you know, the traffic, and everyone is a beautiful luxury car going down the road.
2: Mm-hmm.
1: And I'm watching this going, wow, this is propaganda. And the message I got, because I was asking the question, was sort of rhetorical. You know, what is the purpose of it? What I saw the purpose of it was to show, to pretend to the world that there's been no economic or military fallout, you know, from the war, that the United States has not succeeded and life is just wonderful for everybody living in Tehran.
2: Well, and it's you know, it's a false attempt, but it is an attempt. This is the regime putting this together, to
1: yeah.
2: be clear.
1: Oh, yeah.
2: And when I said empathy, it's not the people that are featured in the video. It's empathy for the regime, because they see empathy for Hamas from the U.S. If Hamas, if our the ones we give money to, our proxies, can gain empathy after October 7th, we can gain empathy as the regime here. And that's their attempt. I mean, they're trying to show, hey, everything's fine. As you mentioned, there hasn't really been any damage. Life is fine. The people are fine. Don't believe the thing about the whole thing about shooting people on the streets, as it's actually really playing out. Don't believe all of these things. Life is good here, and build some kind of, again, bizarre empathy, which has been coming from the left when it comes to Hamas, when it comes to Gaza, when it comes to that, the everything post October 7th.
1: The one thing that I did notice, again, you know, the abundance of food and vegetables and how cheap it was. And in the crawl, they'd say, you know, here's whatever it is. This
2: was Tucker Carlson in the video.
1: Well, I was gonna say, this cup of coffee, you know, only 3 cents in America. I'm using this as an example. I don't know if that's an exact representation, but that's what they were like, 3 cents for, you know, American for a cup of coffee or whatever. We know there's massive inflation over there right now, and things are, you know, very, very limited as to, you know, what the people can have. And I just thought about it again when I saw the story about the motorcycle patrols, the checkpoints, and everything else, because they are worried that things are getting so bad that there may be unrest. And so I think one of the things, when I saw the YouTube video, I said, well, I mean, I don't know how much of the internet they're seeing right now in Iran. I haven't seen a report on that. Mm. If they still have the internet or limited internet, is that something? Well, I don't know. Would you do that if everybody's starving? Would you put out a propaganda video that the abundance is great and everybody is just having a wonderful time?
2: I would think you would limit it domestically. They wouldn't be able to see those videos domestically if you could help it. And then you would put that out to the rest of the world. You're trying to, what you're trying to do is, again, as the regime, trying to gain support that, hey, everything's fine here. Everything's normal. This is a normal country run by a regime that takes care of its people and provides. Look at all these luxury cars. That's laughable. You know, these all of

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1: The Senate. He still has until January to get some things done in Iran, and that might happen. I just put that possibility on the table. If they're going to finish something, it might happen in that time period. I don't know if that's the case or not.
2: What I found interesting was yesterday when the, you know, the regime went after Trump and said Trump is a liar and the U.S. economy is about, you know, to crumble, because that's blunt propaganda that's not even believable to any American.
1: Right.
2: Our economy is not crumbling because of the war. In Iran. Are there challenges that we have? Yeah. Are prices still a problem? Yes. Is the economy crumbling? Of course not.
1: No.
2: You know how you know? I'd be out of the stock market and everything would be in treasury bills.
1: It would be in my mattress.
2: Wait, that's the
1: safest place to keep it.
2: No. I'd load up on water.
1: Yeah, exactly.
2: Like not gold.
1: We talked about, yeah, the water standard.
2: Right. If everything goes to hell, gold's not going to be any use to you. Buy water.
1: Yeah. Nate Bargatze years ago had a bit where he said, he goes, you know, for my kids, you know, we don't have much. So I just filled a bunch of buckets of water in the backyard. And so when they get older, I'm just going to tell them, hey, look, this is what we're going to leave you. You got plenty of water. And I thought to myself, actually, it's a solid point. It's one of the points we made, you know, of the whole gold standard. And, of course, going back to the Book of Eli, the movie, water and chargers.
2: Chargers, rechargeable batteries. And moist towelettes.
1: Yes.
2: They don't necessarily have to be flushable.
1: Right. Yeah.
2: I got a thing from, totally off the topic, I got a thing from City the other day saying, don't put the flushable wipes in, you know, down the toilet.
1: Right.
2: Don't. They're not flushable.
1: Right.
2: It makes, you know, cleaning the water horrible. They don't dissolve like toilet paper.
1: Yeah.
2: And it's like, well, why doesn't the FTC go after them then?
1: Right. Well, technically, they're flushable. It didn't say they're not cloggable.
2: That's right. Anything is...
1: No, they got lawyers.
2: Well, I won't say anything is flushable, but yeah, a ton of things could be flushable.
1: Well, I have grandkids.
2: Could they not?
1: There are many things that are flushable. Oh, man, when I was a kid. I must have been three. I flushed my dad's partials.
2: Oh.
1: So... All right, they were on the sink, and for some reason I had to go into their bathroom, and they were on a sink in a cup. And then I knocked the cup over, and I'm brushing my teeth. And, well, they went into the toilet. And then when I was done, I just flushed the toilet.
2: There's a Seinfeld episode there.
1: Yeah, I'm sure. Yeah, you can flush anything.
2: I just thought that it was, it was very subtle propaganda, because nowhere in, now they may in some of the other videos, but the only mention was that I saw was the one woman saying she did lose her job, but now she's working, you know, when the war started, but now she's working at home and everything is fine. And it showed her cooking in her apartment, and like I said, then going out. Then the other video was another woman, and it showed her going to museums, and you know, life is just wonderful, you know, and the photography, the editing, everything is excellent, but nobody talks.
1: Right. Yeah.
2: It's all basically looks like closed caption.
1: Right. Yeah.
2: Here I am cooking this.
1: Yeah.
2: This only costs this.
1: Yeah.
2: You know,
1: yeah.
2: In American, it's this amount of money. I'm like, wow, this is really
1: which is interesting
2: propaganda.
1: Because they're using something that's been going on YouTube for quite a while, and it's in foreign countries. They'll go to the Swiss Alps, and let's go to this bakery, and it will say turn your captions on because they don't talk, and the captions do all the we're going to visit a bakery today, and here's the bakery, here's what they do. They arrive at 2 a.m. and you know the whole thing, and they go through that. So they're using basically our sensibilities.

0: when it comes to watching social media or watching YouTube more specifically, and watching videos like that, and then trying to create something. I mean, it's an interesting propaganda. It's exactly what you would do if you're going to do modern propaganda. Now, we also have to include the idea, the fact, that there are loyalists to the regime in Iran.
1: Oh, yeah, yeah.
0: There are citizens, yeah. And I mean, you know, they you talk about when the Ayatollah was killed by the Americans. You know, they gathered in the streets. Now, question, you know, first of all, is how many were pressured to be there and show their loyalty? How many feel pressured every day to show that loyalty, to demonstrate that loyalty to the regime? Or how many actually have great empathy for the regime or support for the regime for whatever reason? It's not the United States.
1: Well, if you're working for the regime,
0: yeah,
1: that is viewed by, you know, let's say, just for the sake of discussion, let's say it's 40% of the people somehow have ties to the regime,
0: right,
1: and their livelihood is based on that.
0: Their entire family depends on that, which means everybody in the family is loyal.
1: Right, but they know if they're exposed, they may have to deal with the consequences of the 60% after everything falls, and if there is an uprising, so they're doing anything that they can to help the regime in order to hopefully get back to the status that they have.
0: Yeah, sure.
1: Instead of being probably a combatant against the people who, if they rise up, if that. Because you're hearing more talk about that now, that's the goal.
0: Well,
1: to starve us so they have no other choice but, you know, to do it. I saw, it was on Fox News, one of the generals the other day saying, you're getting close to the time. Go in there with air power. Wipe out everybody. Mm. Wipe out everybody. Mm. Wipe out everybody. Mm. Because at this point, we believe, you know, and these are independent of the government. General Keane, I think, was saying it the other day on Fox. Mm. Because this is the time to do it. If you're going to do it now.
0: Mm-hmm. Yeah.
1: And I don't know if that's the case. I don't know if the CIA agrees with that.
0: Yeah, I'm not sure. Because I don't know how deep that loyalty goes. We've been saying this from the beginning. Those roots, we don't know how many people.
1: We said that's the hardest call. When you fight a war and it's based on the fact that the ultimate victory depends on things out of your control,
0: yes,
1: which is the people revolting.
0: Right. You can't read their minds.
1: That is a challenge and it's a gamble.
0: Yep.
1: We are Red Eye Radio.
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0: Beer and I Radio. He is Eric Harley, and I'm Gary McNamara. Coming up, we will have the Senator John Kennedy. I don't want to forget about. Well, you can't forget about when we have a Senator John Kennedy audio cut of the day.
1: Yeah, that's a must.
0: Yes, concerning vomiting.
1: Yeah. with him, it could be any pretty much any topic. He can work words in like nobody I've seen on Capitol Hill.
0: Well, it was his comments to Jack Smith yesterday.
1: Yeah, right.
0: Which, by the way, I saw a lot of Republicans saying, where's this going to go? Anybody ever going to go to jail on this? I think it was Todd Starnes who said, I really think, and I'm paraphrasing here, but I think I'm paraphrasing correctly, Todd Starnes, early supporter of our of Red Eye, so you know.
1: Yeah.
0: Was on Fox for a while there, remember that? And, he just said, it's all important stuff. But is anybody ever going to go to jail? He said, he believes that, the Republicans just do this so they can get prime time on Fox at night.
1: Yeah.
0: Like, oh, wow. Yeah. that's a question. But, the stuff, the communications that he was looking at.
1: Yeah.
0: I believe was unconstitutional against the law.
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8: Scary moments in the land down under. I'm Chris DeMeo, Fox News. At least 10 people are injured after a car plowed into a crowd of rugby fans in Australia.
9: Two of the injured, a 5-year-old girl and a 67-year-old man, are in critical condition. Police say they've arrested the 18-year-old driver. An investigation is underway, but at this time, police say they don't believe it's terror-related. The driver has been arrested, but at this time, police say the crash is not believed to be related to terrorism.
8: Fox's Chanley Painter. Multiple reports say the driver was doing burnouts on the road to try to get the crowd excited. The fans were waiting on Saturday for the team bus ahead of a rugby league finals match on Sunday. President Trump rallies Republican voters in Mobile, Alabama, part of a 32-day campaign blitz.
10: President Trump praising GOP candidates in Alabama.
11: Vote for more money in your pockets, bigger paychecks for your families, lower taxes, less crime, more Alabama still. And more Alabama shipyards.
10: Addressing costs amid the war with Iran.
11: It's going to end very soon, probably right after the election. But as soon as it does end, oil prices will come tumbling down.
10: Noting European leaders agreed to release a massive amount of diesel oil stockpiles to help alleviate high prices after an emergency meeting of the group of seven leaders. And again, pledging to send American adults $5,000 if Republicans retain control of the House and Senate in the midterm elections. Kristen Goodwin, Fox News.
8: The president also made stops in Oklahoma and Texas on Thursday. A federal court temporarily blocking the White House from building a border wall in Texas's Big Bend region. It's a major win for landowners, businesses, and environmentalists who opposed the planned infrastructure projects. The opposition is for plans inside the Big Bend National Park. 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
8: The pilot of the Fly Dubai airplane, Captain Smeet Mokhtar, told the Indian Prime Minister the details on how he fought for his life following an attack on his plane.
23: He says he fought to open the door to the cockpit, even though the co-pilot had stabbed him mid-air during a violent attack. He says he got that door open and he was grateful that others were able to help out. And Israeli Prime Minister Benjamin Netanyahu shared his beliefs on the co-pilot's intentions.
24: We are investigating now whether he was sent, and whoever sent him will pay a high price.
23: And investigators are also trying to figure out if this co-pilot was working with anyone else to carry out this attack.
8: Fox's Christina Coleman. Now, the co-pilot is identified as Hamam al-Hamami. That's according to three people with knowledge of the situation. No immediate comment from Fly Dubai. The prosecutor general of the United Arab Emirates says he tried to carry out a terrorist attack. New York's attorney general is taking over the investigation into an alleged gang rape involving Cornell University students in 2024.
25: New York Governor Kathy Hochul appointing Attorney General Letitia James as a special prosecutor to determine if there will be charges in the Cornell University rape case. This after a woman identified in court papers as Jane Doe recently filed a lawsuit claiming in 2024 she was drunk and drugged when seven members of the Chi Phi fraternity raped her at their frat house. At the time of the alleged incident, she gave a detailed statement to Cornell University police over 2 days of interviews. New reports say it included she was raped, but the full statement may not have been passed on to the district attorney.
8: That's Fox's Eric Sean in New York. South Korea's military says North Korea has fired a projectile toward the sea. South Korea not saying if the missile was ballistic or another type of system. I'm Chris DeMeo. This is Fox News.
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15: 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Are you saving enough for emergencies? Are you on track for retirement? These questions can be answered by knowing what shape you are in now, and that is the beginning of building a financial strategy to last a lifetime.
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17: Welcome, everyone. We are the Geek Patrol, and our microphones don't have a stun setting. I'm Joe Thorderson here with my buddy Brandon Olmstead and our pal Max over there behind the glass, and we've got a little bit of a mixed bag today.
18: Right.
17: In a good way. We a little later in the show, we want to talk about this new upcoming, I guess it's stop motion, partly stop motion, partly animated, but Wildwood, which is a palate cleanser.
18: It's the Leica method. I don't know what they do, but it's just, it's got its own soul.
17: Leica Studios, I'm becoming a big fan. I almost, Max, want to invest in Leica Studios if you can't just out of. Just as a moral position. I really like their mission, man.
19: That's the same thing that you said about Slate.
17: Yeah, the Slate cars. Have you seen those, Brandon? I'm becoming a big fan.
19: It's Lego. I think
17: companies that need to be supported, we should support them.
18: I agree.
19: It's Lego EV, and I love it.
17: Yeah. If we got time, I'd love to talk about a goofy movie that... Max, you're the one that got me to watch this, The Rock.
18: I am so shocked that you haven't seen it before, because that seems like it's such up your alley.
17: Nicolas Cage and Sean Connery. I'm like, whatever. Somehow I missed that one, but you know. So, but Max, you've got is this a book report?
19: This is a postmortem on a manga report that I did. So I recently decided, as a gift to myself and everything for my birthday, it's been a while back, to invest in Junji Ito's Frankenstein, which came out around 1994. And I gotta say, it's gotta be my favorite adaptation of Frankenstein in terms of faithfulness to the source material. Guillermo del Toro's is my favorite Frankenstein movie overall.
17: Oh yeah.
19: But he kind of captures the essence of certain core beats in the book, in the original Mary Shelley's book. But this one, I feel like, is like almost like beat for beat, very faithful to it. And where it does stray, I almost think it enhances the plot of the original. It kind of justifies or kind of, you know, it kind of like ties up certain loose ends that aren't necessarily covered in the original. And so I want to give a little explanation about why this book even exists. It's funny because this was originally made as a companion piece in Japan to the... Do y'all remember the 1990s movie with, what was his name? Kenneth Branagh and Robert De Niro?
18: Oh, yeah.
19: That version of Frankenstein?
18: Yes. Mm-hmm.
19: So this was made to be a theatrical companion piece to this, and it actually turned out to be almost arguably better than the movie.
17: Well, it usually is. I mean, you know what I noticed, Max? You showed me the book. The artwork, I would actually say, is not simplistic, but it's simple. It's not complicated, but... To me, it makes it more effective.
19: And I think it almost makes it more horrifying, because mm-hmm. the fact that it is simplistic and the fact that it is grounded, because in this manga, they actually do the creation scene right, because it's not this grandiose laboratory with an antenna on top that lightning strikes. As in back in the book, it's just a guy creates a life in his German dormitory. And that's what's scary about it, because he made life in... And not only that, too, but back in the day, there was this concept like galvanic cells and everything, which is primitive electricity.
18: Right.
19: And the way that the creature is created is actually just through this thing called a galvanic cell being hooked up to his body. And so that's what's even creepier, is that life is at close at hand in everything for somebody as ambitious as Victor Frankenstein.
17: Yeah.
18: And honestly, I know you say that the art is simplistic, but they're just looking at the strokes, looking at the line work, looking at the shading, there is something that's genuinely genius about it, because it will invoke something in you when you're looking at it. I was just flipping through the book with Max, and it just it's gorgeous.
1: Yeah.
18: I mean, it is very simplistic, but it's inspiring.
1: Well, like, okay, I mean, I don't want to compare and contrast, but yeah. Jim Lee, if you're reading a Jim Lee comic book, there's like almost so much going on that you can't appreciate maybe what the central point is.
18: Right.
1: So like this, like one of them, Max, you showed me, it was basically how horrifying it was when this creature is looking through a window.
19: Yeah.
1: Well, that's what they focus on. It's a creature looking through a window. There's not 80 other things in the drawing. Cool. And it's like, that is a shocking and scary drawing.
18: And the one you showed me where Victor and the creature are meeting.
19: Yeah.
18: And the snow, you know, and the wind swept. And you can feel the motion in that picture that is literally just there because of the streaks going through the winds.
19: Exactly. And I kind of like that. I like the fact that it kind of makes ordinary moments extraordinary. Like there's a scene where the creature is sitting down in a small cabin with the old man. And right. I love that. And again, what I think when horror is done right, it's meant to feel like it could happen today, because that's what I liked about this book, is that I feel like it could have happened back realistically in the late 1700s, early 1800s. And what makes it even more horrifying is what this book boils down to is a story of parenthood gone wrong. And
1: he abandons the creature, right?
19: Yeah, essentially. And what I love about it is I love the fact that they also pay respect to the framing device. And that's the fact that he's telling this tale to a man in the Arctic Ocean. And they kept that element in this manga. And that's what makes it scary, too, because it's like, imagine a sailor coming back from his trip to the Arctic saying, oh, beware this possible creature that roams the icy seas and everything. Because in the manga, slight spoiler, it ends inconclusively. The creature kind of implies that he wants to kill himself after Victor dies. But the thing is the way that it ends is we don't know if he dies or if he still survived today. And that's what makes it scary, because it's like it ends with his moaning as the ship is slowly receding into the distance.
1: You know what you're making me think of? It seems like, okay, because we all love the Frankenstein movie, the one that came out on Netflix. And that is not a complicated movie to figure out. You're watching it and you can figure it out, and it's immersive. Maybe that's the idea. Sometimes simplicity, like they say, is the ultimate sophistication. It's just, I don't know. So this book just stuck to the fundamentals. And, you know, I don't know.
18: Yeah.
1: How do people get it, Max?
19: So look up Junji Ito.
1: You better spell it.
19: J-U-N-J-I, and then his last name, Ito, I-T-O, and then just look up Frankenstein. You're probably bound to find an English translation, unless you're pretentious like me and like to read the original Japanese.
1: Well, I don't know how many people are fluent in Japanese out, Max. You know, that is something, too. I mean,
18: it's amazing how many people within our audience and within our core community, they can.
1: Yeah. But, you know, we all love I'm sorry. In many ways, the Japanese storytellers do it better. And we're going to talk about how when we come back here on Geek Tank Radio.
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1: And welcome back to Geek Tank Radio, everybody. I'm Joe Thorderson here with my buddy Brandon Olmstead and our pal Max over there behind the glass. And if you're just tuning in, well, it's we are unapologetic in our love of manga and anime, and we've said it frequently, Max. We know what a fan you are of Japanese storytelling. In fact, you are fluent in Japanese. You love Japanese culture. And you just finished a book by Junji Ito. It's Frankenstein. It is the Frankenstein manga. And it sounds like it's one of the best in terms of staying true to the source material that we've heard of.
19: It didn't try to be its own thing. Like, it didn't try to have it. It didn't try to have it, its own, like, fingerprint. Like, Guillermo del Toro's Frankenstein was very much Guillermo del Toro's Frankenstein.
1: Right.
19: This is Junji Ito. He's blending his own artistic bend to being respectful to the source material rather than trying to make it his own.
1: Well, you told me something years ago about Japanese culture and Japanese customs that, to me, epitomize one of the reasons. Maybe it's a clue as to why they're so good at storytelling. You told me that if it's a business situation and you show up for a business meeting and you exchange business cards, you don't just say, "Here's my card, Brandon," and just go, "Oh, thanks," and stuff it in your pocket. You told me it's a little bit of a ceremony, isn't it?
19: It's ceremonial. There's a proper method of exchange and everything. There's a slight bow. The depth of the bow might depend upon, like, the hierarchy of, like, whether or not you're talking to a CEO and you're like you're an underling and stuff like that. So there's just a level of intention, and it's the same thing with regards to, like, the reverence and respect that they give to the tools that they use, because they're the means by which they sustain their livelihood. And so they inject that extra level of intention behind the little actions that they do.
1: But you also told me that part of that exchange is they look at the card and they comment about the artistic whatever of the card. They don't just say, you know, they might say, "Oh, I appreciate the syntax," or whatever. I'm just saying, it's pretty cool.
18: No,
1: it's like a special moment that, to us, we just exchange cards. We didn't even think about it.
18: I agree with you, but what it's reminding me of is the scene in American Psycho when Patrick Bateman is with his his cohorts in their company, and they're all, like, showing off their card, and you know, they're talking about the raised textures and the embossment of the print and everything. And I'm going, like, so we took something that seems like a very honorable and respected tradition. And in America, we turned it into something, you know, like egotistical and narcissistic.
1: Yeah. So,
18: but which but I think happens a lot.
1: But you, I think Japanese sensibilities are just different, Max. I mean,
19: well, it's because they also recognize, I think Brandon also put it well when we were off the air, like they kind of see the Eastern culture kind of has like it, the default population kind of has like a general respect for the arts and everything in that to that in which, you know, like all of a sudden they, you know, like they want to add that extra level of oomph and intent behind their art because they already are so kind of cultured and sort of sensitive to artistic and transient things, because that's kind of a big thing in Japan is they recognize the beauty of transient things. They literally have holidays off of work and everything so they could observe cherry blossoms, for goodness sake.
1: Yeah.
19: We don't have that in America.
1: They take the day off so everybody can go look at the cherry blossoms.
18: You don't have to go. I mean, I know that it's not the same, but it's part of the culture. You don't have to go to work on Pikachu Day. I'm not kidding. You know, Laura was telling us about that when she had gone to Japan to study geek culture.
1: Right.
18: Is when they do the Pikachu parade. You aren't expected to be at work. You aren't expected to do anything but go and immerse yourself in the culture.
1: Right.
19: It's the difference between living to work and working to live.
18: Yeah.
1: It's good stuff. So, and it shows in their art, in their storytelling for sure. So, but yeah, get your hands on the Frankenstein manga. So, 1999, Junji Ito. Can you spell that?
19: JUNJIITO.
1: And I think it was what, 1999 this one came out?
19: I think it was 94, 93.
1: Okay, look it up. It's really good, folks. So, all right, well, speaking of things that are really good, let's shift gears, you guys. I came across a trailer. I'm always late to the party, Brandon. You know stuff way before. But there's a movie called Wildwood man, I just out of principle, I want to see this movie. It's going to be a stop motion. I guess you call it stop motion animation, but it's basically puppets, usually I'm not as big of a fan. Like a lot of the Tim Burton stuff, it has a real creepy, disjointed way that they move and things like that. But this one, I definitely want to see.
19: Brandon, Joe's being a little bit hypocritical here because he likes Laika and he doesn't like Tim Burton. But the thing is Laika did a thing with Tim Burton called Box Trolls.
18: That's true. And Box Trolls is one of the, you know, most profound ones they've done.
1: Yeah.
18: I mean, I love Coraline. I love Paranormal Norman. Kubo and the Two Strings is phenomenal. But there's something about Box Trolls that just kind of like, you know, it turns everything on its head.
19: And it's kind of goofy, too.
18: Yeah, which you'd love, Joe.
1: Well, this Laika studio, L-A-I-K-A, I'm becoming a big fan just of the studio's philosophy. Okay, there's no AI here. These guys are all about going back to, I don't know. I mean, like this Wildwood movie, this is practical effect. These are actual puppets. And I hate to use the word puppet. Well, but it's
18: because they're stop motion models.
1: Well, here's one thing. Here's just one detail. This just shows the integrity of this place. For one thing, they're having all sorts of footage of them making this. They want people to be aware this is made by people. This is not. And so what they did, though, is because one of the things about stop motion, maybe that turns me off, is there's this jerky kind of quality to it.
18: Yeah.
1: It's mostly because there's a certain amount of frames per second that they shoot. Let's just say it's 12 frames per second. I don't know what it actually is. Well, they're shooting Wildwood with double. Let's just say instead of 12, it's going to be 24. So it just looks smoother.
18: It adds a smoothness to it.
1: Right.
18: I believe they did the same thing with Missing Link. It's the only Laika film I have not seen yet.
1: Right.
18: Is Missing Link. But it looks awesome. I have no idea where it might be streaming. But it might be worth, you know, buying on, you know, from wherever.
1: But this is not a kid's movie either. I mean, it's not. I suppose it might be for kids, but it's PG-13. It looks heavy. And it looks really intense.
19: Well, the soundtrack is gorgeous.
1: And the music is awesome.
18: The soundtrack's gorgeous. Gosh. And it's tragic.
1: And it might be a little dark, yeah.
18: Yeah, I mean, you know, the queen loses her son.
1: Wait, don't give any spoilers, but I guess we see
18: that. It's right there in the trailer.
1: Okay, but it looks like this is what we need. This is the way I hope movies are going to go in the future. So we're going to continue to talk about it when we come back here on Geek Tank.
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2: News, I'm Deborah Valentine. The UAE prosecutor says a co-pilot's attempt to crash a Fly Dubai plane by stabbing the flight captain was an act of terrorism. The co-pilot is identified as an Omani national. More from Fox's Chanley Painter.
3: That's according to state media, which also reports he used a crash axe to attack the captain.
2: The pilot opened the cockpit door, getting help, saving all 182 aboard. At least 10 people are injured, two of them critically, after the driver of a car plowed into a crowd on a road cheering on the Newcastle Knights rugby team. The 18-year-old driver is in police custody. New South Wales Police Commissioner David Waddell addresses potential consequences the driver could face.
4: The male is in custody. We will deal with him appropriately. I'm likely to be charged, but I'll let the investigators from the crash investigation unit deal with that.
2: Police say it was not a terrorist attack. 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
2: And welcome back to Geek Tank Radio, everybody. I'm Joe Thorderson here with my buddy Brandon Olmstead and our pal Max over there behind the glass. And I suppose what we're doing today is celebrating quality. Max kicked it off with his book report of the Frankenstein manga by Junji Ito, which he read in the original Japanese, I might add. So, which, Max, just a quick side note. Sometimes you tell me about the way Japanese words are translated, and honestly, Brandon, they sound cooler than the way they're translated. Like, he told me a Bible verse that came out of his Japanese Bible. I'm like, okay, that's way cooler than the one that I hear.
3: I mean, honestly, there's something about the Asian dialects, whether, you know, the various languages, whether, you know, it's, you know, Chinese or Korean or Chinese, Japanese, and the various different, you know, dialects within each country.
2: Yeah.
3: There's just something almost poetic in the way they say everything.
2: Right.
3: There's just that flow.
2: A little more powerful, too. Yeah. So, but then we were talking about this new movie, Wildwood, which is coming out, I believe, October 23rd. And it's not a movie I should be interested in at all, but I can't wait for this to come out. Oh, it's stop motion, which generally I'm not as big a fan of, but man, it's, you know, we were talking about the level of quality that Leica Studios puts into their work and the integrity. There's no AI in this. This is real. And also, you know what I like about them is they say they're not interested in setting up franchises. It's right. Like, these are one-off stories. You're not going to have Wildwood 2 or anything, I love that.
4: The way I described it to Joe off the air was, it's Francis Ford Coppola without the pretension.
3: Which, that nails it perfectly.
2: Is it? Because, I mean,
3: Scorsese he's without the cynicism.
2: He's made some duds, though. I hate to say it. But
4: who, Coppola?
2: Yeah. What was that movie he made a few years ago?
4: Oh, with Megalopolis.
3: Megalopolis. Yeah. His
2: they said don't.
3: His almost $1 billion
2: right.
3: You know, a passion project that bombed so harshly.
4: I do think
2: nobody told him no to anything. They just said, yeah, go ahead.
4: The thing is, though, is when he does a good job, he does a good job, because I think the 1990, I can't remember which one, Dracula that he did, merits almost a whole episode of discussion in terms of the quality and the artistic integrity, because he didn't use any practical effects. He filmed it as if it was filmed in 1897.
2: Well, that's a good point. I mean, I got to give him credit on that, too. And he did make The Godfather, and The Outsiders was still...
3: But he also did The Godfather 3.
2: Yeah. Okay, but we're talking about Wildwood. But Max, I'm curious, too, because you're going to see this movie, and you've become intrigued too. But what hit you about that trailer?
4: I think it had to do with the fact that it didn't really tell. I like the fact that the trailer didn't really tell you much. It kind of harkened back to the way trailers should be, to where it's not like, okay, you could figure out the plot of the movie just by watching the trailer. It gets boring and predictable. Like, that's what I liked about trailers back in ye old days, where it's like you could watch it and it gives you just enough to be excited but not enough to reveal the plot.
2: Yeah. Okay, well, I mean, the trailer, and apparently, Brandon, this trailer's got like 90 million views. What does that tell us? Because you're the one that follows these statistics about that stuff, because traditionally I did watch a video that said the most any stop motion movie ever made was Chicken Run, and I think it made like 250 million or something, which isn't bad, but that's not runaway success.
3: Well, no.
2: But they didn't have the viewership that some of these trailers have.
3: Well, it's true. And the thing about trailers is that it can be misleading.
2: Okay.
3: But what it shows when you've got that many views, it means that based on people who've enjoyed the trailer or shared the trailer, liked it, commented, whatever, the algorithm is pushing it out to more people because of the fact that once you start showing support for something, you know, you hear everybody on their YouTube videos, you know, don't forget to hit like and subscribe and comment down below. It helps the channel. That's true. It helps to push that out. And what it shows is that every time this gets pushed out a little more into the algorithm and people see it, they comment, they like the trailer, they share the trailer. It's something that is resonating with the general audience. And that just shows that you're going to, I mean, it'll, you know, affect ticket sales. It'll affect whether or not theaters themselves book it into auditoriums. And right now, it's looking good for Wildwood.
2: I mean, I hope so, because this is the way we change things. We vote with our dollars. Like right. I said, I mean, I feel just out of principle, I want to go see this movie, because I'm like, okay, we've been asking for this type of movie making. Well, the only way to make it keep happening is if you go buy a ticket.
3: Right, so. If you support it.
2: Yeah. But I love the music in this thing. This is one of those where I kind of went down the rabbit hole where I Googled. Now, I couldn't find the actual soundtrack, though.
3: Right.
2: I mean, the movie soundtrack.
3: Because the actual soundtrack doesn't exist yet.
2: Oh, okay. Well, there was music associated with it. Right. Like, I was discovering all these bands. I'm like, wow, these guys are great.
3: Like, you know, I think it's the second trailer that uses Tommy Profit and Flory's version of Avicii's Wake Me Up,
2: yeah.
3: Which in and of itself is an amazing song, you know, when Avicii did it. But if you ever heard the Tommy Profit version, it is haunting.
2: It
3: is probably one of my favorite, you know, covers of all time.
4: Kind of like the version of, I can't remember the name of that song, Do You Realize, from the Clayface trailer, how it became much more haunting when you just slowed it down.
3: Yeah.
2: Right.
4: But
2: It's
4: interesting, I kind of like the general sound of modern times with regards to music, because it's almost electric, futuristic, and semi-bardic.
2: Yeah, it is. It's kind of what's the word? Ethereal. It's just
3: it's true. There's been a renaissance in music, and I hate having to do it, but I've got to credit AI a little bit.
2: Uh-oh.
3: Because people started doing AI transfers on music, and then other people go, you know what? I can do this traditionally and make it sound.

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1: And welcome back to Geek Tank Radio, everybody. I'm Joe Thorderson here with my buddy Brandon Olmstead and our pal Max over there behind the glass. And we've been talking all day about, we've been talking about artistic integrity and, the quality of Japanese storytelling and manga and anime and things like that. And then, of course, we discuss the Wildwood, which is coming up, and it's a movie we're all very excited about, and it's a good direction for movie making. And we thought, let's close out, though, with I don't know. I shouldn't make fun of this movie because it was one of my favorite movies I've seen in a long time, Max. But you convinced me to watch The Rock with Nicolas Cage and Sean Connery from 1996.
2: And be it noted, it's important to know that it was a Michael Bay movie.
1: Right. If you couldn't figure it out, Brandon, watching this movie, but it was funny because, boy, it's a real slice of life. It really looks like it's from 1996. I didn't see any CGI or any... Well, maybe there was a little CGI, but it was basically practical effects, lots of explosions, over-the-top performances.
2: And yeah. skin melting off. We got to have a little body horror.
1: Right. But it was so fun. And I almost was laughing my head off at this one chase scene through San Francisco. I almost hyperventilated doing that. But it's a it's a fun movie.
3: You bring together Nicolas Cage and Michael Bay, and I'm surprised that Sean Connery was willing to do it.
1: Well, he saves that movie because, honestly, Max, I know how much you love Nicolas Cage, but this is younger Nicolas Cage, and I'm sorry, that was some pretty bad acting.
2: He acts the way a scene feels. That's the way that I put it. Because
1: is it even acting, though? He was not good at
3: that. How many times do I have to explain to you, Joe? Nicolas Cage doesn't act. Nicolas Cage takes on his character as what would Nicolas Cage do if he had that job? It's like... It doesn't matter if it's National Treasure or Willy's Wonderland or Mandy. Nick Cage just takes on that job. You see the Sorcerer's Apprentice, you're not seeing him as that character. You're seeing about what would happen if you gave Nick Cage magic.
1: Yeah, but he was good in Spider-Noir. Like, he delivered there.
3: But at the same time, it was literally what would happen if Nick Cage got bit by a radioactive spider.
2: Like his interpretive dance scene in the hallway,
1: yeah.
2: Like with the spider dance. But it's like, in terms of people who never really delivered any dud roles, even in a goofy movie like this, I still got to give a proper salute to Ed Harris. Because he was a convincing antagonist, because it's like he wanted the best for his men. He wanted them to be recognized, even though he got slighted by his government, surprise, surprise. And it's like he wanted retribution for his men. He wanted his men to have money and everything and to be remembered as the heroes that they were.
1: Well, that's what I found interesting, because I'm like, okay, the premise, Brandon, is actually a little... We know one thing about Michael Bay. He's a big supporter of the military. Right. He's always been that way. He's very patriotic. But it's a little complicated here, because actually, in terms of his mission, you're actually on Ed Harris's side. I mean, basically what it is he's a he's a well-decorated general, and he runs these covert ops that have basically helped secure the security of the United States. Yeah. But it's such secret operations that the soldiers don't get recognized. They're basically, they don't get any pensions. They don't get whatever if they die in action. And he wanted to correct that. But he wanted to correct that by dropping dropping a bomb on San Francisco that would melt everybody's skin.
3: Well, I mean, hey,
1: gas attack or whatever. So
3: I don't want to say that, sarin gas attacks are the way to go to get recognition.
1: Yeah.
3: I mean, it does get you recognition, but there is a point in any man's life where he's pushed to the brink, where he's willing to do something that would actually be out of character, but also supports character. And that's kind of what Ed Harris's character does there.
1: But you
3: understand why he's doing it, even while you're saying, don't do it.
2: And the funny thing is he has a redemption at the end. He's like, what have I done?
1: Right.
2: Because his men end up being disreputable. They don't end up having the same... level of integrity that he has, and he literally ends up like am I dying for his integrity.
1: Well, that was the thing I thought was interesting, because this is kind of just a fun action movie, but at the heart of it, you're like, okay, wait a minute. There was a scene where soldiers are basically, you know, they're all dedicated American soldiers, and they're facing off against each other, and they all actually even agree on the premise of Ed Harris's thing, but that was kind of hard to watch, honestly, Max.
2: Scene where they're in the restroom and everything, yeah. And it's like they're at the high ground, and it's like we're all brothers here and everything, and it's like we don't want to have to do this,
1: right? And they were all just following orders and things like that. So it's interesting how many layers that Michael Bay is capable of throwing in. But Max, that chase scene through San Francisco was just about as, I mean, that was the goofiest thing I've ever seen. How does an electric trolley explode?
2: Exactly.
3: Okay.
1: And so, burst into flames.
3: So what we're going to call that is Simpsons dynamics?
1: That's what it was like. It's like it came to it hit something, yeah. And then just this huge explosion.
3: Yeah, because you know, Springfield's the only place where if you hit a fire hydrant, fire comes out of it.
1: Right, right. And then they had every cliche in the book. They're chasing. It's this big, intense chase scene. And there's literally a little old lady crossing the street that they had to avoid.
2: Men in wheelchairs.
1: Wasn't there some kid with a dog?
2: And what are you doing in San Francisco walking around with your dog at that elevation?
1: But I got to say, Max, I was not disappointed. It was, but I don't know if it was meant to be a comedy, because to me that it was just funny.
3: I don't think what's great about The Rock is it takes itself way too seriously and therefore creates the comedy where there wasn't originally. But I mean, you look at that cast.
1: Yeah.
3: You know, like we said, Sean Connery and Ed Harris and Nicolas Cage, David Morse, Bokeem Woodbine, Tony Todd. There's just Michael Bean's in it. I mean, yeah. It's like,
1: but
3: you know, John C. McGinley, William Force. I don't even have to look at the list. I just have to keep remembering bad quips,
1: yeah,
3: by military personnel.
1: But Sean Connery and Ed Harris to me are you know, they could read the phone book and they're interesting. But I would say, folks, get out there if you haven't seen The Rock. If you want a good laugh. There's a little bit of I don't know that I watch it with your 10-year-old, but, you know, it's a fun movie. Right.
2: And happy 30th birthday to The Rock.
1: All right. Show's over, you guys. We got to get out of here. So until next week, we are the Geek Patrol, and I am Joe Thorderson.
2: I'm Maximilian.
3: And I am Brandon Olmstead, promising you that we will never have integrity.
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2: Fly Dubai terrorism related. I'm Deborah Valentine, Fox News. The UAE prosecutor general says the Fly Dubai co-pilot and Omani national attempted to carry out a terrorist attack. Here's Fox's Chanley Painter.
3: That's according to state media, which also reports he used a crash axe to attack the captain. We've also learned that the co-pilot was previously grounded from another airline because of extremist views. Fly Dubai reportedly failed to check with Oman Air before hiring the co-pilot, now accused of stabbing the pilot.
2: The pilot was stabbed but survived. He managed to open the cockpit door, getting help, saving all 182 aboard. The flight was headed for Tel Aviv. A vehicle drove into a crowd standing on a road to cheer on the Newcastle Knights rugby team north of Sydney on Saturday, injuring 10 people, two critically. An 18-year-old driver believed to have been doing burnouts on the road is in police custody. Counterterrorism Minister Yasmin Catley telling reporters they issued warnings ahead of the event.
4: We knew that this weekend would be a busy weekend. We knew that people would be out celebrating the wonderful achievements of the Newcastle Knights. And we set out warnings about driver behaviour.
2: Police confirmed that the incident is not connected to terrorism. Two of the injured, a 5-year-old girl and a 67-year-old man, are in critical condition. 34 missing kids, including trafficked children from the New York area, are rescued.
5: The Long Island Children Rescue Operation brought an end to the disappearances that lasted anywhere from a few days to 10 years. The young victims' ages range from 7 to 18. Almost all of them were sole runaways, but some were subjected to grotesque exploitation and human trafficking. Law enforcement and child services connecting the dots using digital technology and focusing on communities plagued by missing children's cases.
2: Fox's Chris DeMeo. 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
6: Stay on top of the latest forecast with America's weather team in the palm of your hands.
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9: Temperatures being 30 degrees above average.
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2: President Trump back on the campaign trail later today following a Friday night rally in a Republican stronghold. Fox's Jared Halpern traveling aboard Air Force One.
10: Alabama is a reliably Republican state, carried easily by President Trump in elections past. But this year, he is urging his supporters to turn out for down-ballot Republicans.
11: So just think of what the Trump administration and our Republican majorities have accomplished in less than 2 years' time. Nobody's ever seen this before. Nobody's ever done it. We have.
10: Today, President Trump returns to Ohio, a state he won by double digits 2 years ago. Polling now shows Democrats in position to potentially flip a Republican-held seat that could decide control of the Senate. Jared Halpern, Fox News.
2: A former Florida sheriff's deputy found not guilty in the shooting death of a black U.S. Air Force airman during a domestic disturbance call.
12: The jury in Okaloosa County found 38-year-old Eddie Duran not guilty of manslaughter with a firearm. Duran worked for the Okaloosa County Sheriff's Department in May 2024 when he responded to Roger Fortson's apartment in Fort Walton Beach near where Fortson was stationed. The shooting was captured on body cam, which shows the deputy banging on the door and stepping aside, shouting, "Sheriff's Office, open the door." Fortson is seen opening the door and holding what appears to be a handgun as the deputy fires off shots, then tells him to drop the weapon. Fortson appears to tell him the gun was on the ground. The deputy then called for paramedics. Fortson later died at a hospital. The domestic disturbance call that the deputy was responding to turned out to be false. Lisa Lacera, Fox News.
2: At least 13 people were killed in a road crash involving multiple vehicles on the highway to the Kenyan coastal city of Mombasa, according to police. Local police say a truck driver tried and failed to overtake another truck, swerving and causing a collision. I'm Deborah Valentine. This is Fox News.
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18: Saturday, October 3rd, 2026. I'm Jared Halpert. Congress adjourns for the midterms with a big to-do list left for the lame duck session.
19: A lot of people will say, why in the world is the United States Senate in the days before the election dealing with college football and college basketball when they are not dealing with affordability?
18: And the Trump administration strikes a deal for AI companies to self-police amid concerns the technology could break human control.
20: There are very, very real dangers, and there are very, very real opportunities. And frankly, that's the same as it's been with a whole lot of things.
18: This is the Fox News Rundown from Washington. All's quiet on Capitol Hill. The Senate wrapped up this week and gaveled out of session until after the midterm elections. The House did the same last month. It's not unusual for lawmakers to get out of D.C. in the final weeks before an election. Many members of Congress and senators are in the final stretch of tough reelection bids, with debates, town halls, voter forums, and other campaign stops on the agenda. Talk to any of those lawmakers and candidates, and they'll tell you the number one issue they hear about is the economy and affordability. But getting measures passed through Congress that address those concerns has been anything but bipartisan.
19: Well, probably the two big things that the Senate actually accomplished and got done here was passing the college sports bill. We've talked about that a number of times. This was a seminal piece of legislation, probably the biggest piece of sports legislation to move through Congress in decades.
10: Chet Pergram is Fox News chief congressional correspondent. He recaps what did and did not get done before the midterm recess.
19: It controls how much money that schools can allocate, which is a lot of money, frankly, almost $50 million for their student athletes total. But it does create a level playing field here. It also restricts the eligibility window here. You know, you can only have one transfer in 5 years, so this is not going to be free agency where people are literally going from school to school to school. And especially if you played at a smaller school, you had the chance to move up. But guess what? You're not going to, you know, play 5-6 years now. So that's a change. And a lot of people thought that this was important, essential, because college sports was going to change completely in 4 or 5 years, that they might start to dramatically cut football programs. And then the problem with the revenue flow is that would filter down toward the lower sports, you know, track and field, wrestling, volleyball, what have you, swimming. And there would be no money for that. I mean, let's face it here, the football programs pretty much foot the bill for these other programs. And so this bill helps preserve some of those secondary and tertiary sports. Now, a lot of people will say, why in the world is the United States Senate in the days before the election dealing with college football and college basketball when they are not dealing with affordability?
10: Right. Well, that was going to be my question. What did get done on the affordability front?
19: It's the art of the possible. That was something they were able to get done. It has not passed the House yet. But guess what? The college sports bill is something they worked on a long time. It's a long, sordid road. It got done. Affordability did not get done. And I'm shocked that politics was infused in this. First of all, you know, Republicans, they didn't have a really good plan that would, quote, deal with affordability to start with. They were leaning a lot on the Big Beautiful Bill, which they passed, you know, about 15, 16 months ago now. And that's not resonating really with the public. So they're like, OK, what do we do? So the House, in kind of a last gasp here, they passed something called the Ratepayer Protection Act. And there was an interesting confluence here legislatively. What was happening is that Republicans also saw that they were getting eaten alive on AI and data centers. And so they said, we got to do this bill, because they saw the polling that there was an undertow when it came to data centers. And a lot of voters are very skeptical about AI. And so this bill would basically say, OK, the data centers should pay for higher utility rates if you live near them, higher water, higher electric, whatever, you know, utilities, the infrastructure that they use to consume those things.
10: And to be clear, the president signed an executive order that aims to do this, but it's voluntary. This would codify it, right? It would make it legally. It would require companies to do it, not just sign on to this kind of
19: protection
10: pledge.
19: But this bill doesn't go that far. Yeah, this bill still doesn't go quite that far. This is still just a suggestion, you know, that the states follow this. You know, it's a step in the right direction. And so the Democrats latched onto that in the Senate, even though it passed overwhelmingly in the House. And this is where Chuck Schumer, the Democratic leader, called the bill a fraud. You know, and I started to ask members, you know, he called it a fraud twice, 2 weeks in a row, doubled down on that. And I said, it's one thing to say you disagree with a piece of legislation or think it's a bad bill, but to call it a fraud, it's not a fraudulent bill. But here's where the politics came in. And as I say, I'm shocked. And it was very interesting that, you know, I was able to kind of report this on Brett Baer's program the other night. Very rarely do I get the opportunity really up here to show how the sausage is being made and pull back the cover. This was an example of that. And here's why. Republicans were freaked out about affordability, freaked out about AI and data centers. You had this bill with this overwhelming vote in the House, and John Husted, the Republican senator from Ohio, who's up for election. He has never been elected to the Senate. He was appointed to the Senate to succeed J.D. Vance. He's like, what do we do here? This is a bill that's important to me. He's vulnerable on data centers. It was his campaign, or I'm sorry, the NRCC, the NRSC, the National Republican Senatorial Campaign Committee, which is in charge of getting Republicans elected to the Senate, said that he's particularly vulnerable on this issue, and others are too, on data centers. So they wanted to give John Husted a win. And guess who did not want to give John Houston a win? Because he had pushed for data centers when he was lieutenant governor and Speaker of the House and everything else in Ohio. So Democrats worked against him on this. And this is where I talked to Tom Tillis, Republican from North Carolina, who said, well, of course, these votes are about politics in late September and October. That's just kind of how we do things up here. Ben Ray Lujan, the Democratic senator from New Mexico, said this was about giving him a win here. John Husted, after the Democrats blocked the test vote, and there were four Democrats who voted in favor of it, but they needed 60 yeas to get across this test vote here. John Husted said, well, I'm going to go campaign on that. What Republicans in the Senate were wanting to do is dare Democrats to oppose the Ratepayer Protection Act, and then they could say, oh, they're obstructionist, and then say, you know, John Husted could go and cut a campaign ad and say, oh, those bad Democrats, look what they did to me. They're not for lowering your costs. And there was an interesting set of circumstances with Peter Welch, Democrat from Vermont, who last week, Welch said he was for the bill. But after everybody kind of got religion and understood the joke up here, this is about the midterms, he changed his position and he voted no and said, here's some reasons we don't have amendments, you know, this is not binding, et cetera. So this was completely infused with politics. And I think that tells you a lot about the state of the race. It tells you a lot, frankly, about the Ohio Senate race and where both parties are on data centers and AI.
10: That was a huge issue in Washington this week. The Speaker of the House joined the president, all of these AI leaders for a multi-hour lunch and meeting. They came out of that meeting and said that there was going to be stronger commitments for self-policing by these companies. And the message that Speaker Johnson wants Republicans to take on the road with him is that this is not the end of the discussion, but they are taking their first steps to ensure that the United States remains a leader in AI, but is also developing it responsibly. I'm just curious, as you talk to members about this, what did they make of this kind of agreement by the companies to self-regulate? And how are Republicans, especially on the Hill, kind of handling these AI concerns and these AI debates?
19: I'm not really sure that this assuaged some of the concerns with the president doing this, and partly because we just don't know, because the House generally was not here. You had a lot of people, both sides, starting to call for AI to be regulated. There's a bipartisan bill, which, House Speaker Mike Johnson, you know, kind of endorsed what the president's doing here. But then again, some people wonder, well, is he going to be Speaker of the House in 3 months? Okay, so it doesn't matter what he thinks. Is he just doing that to, you know, curry favor with the president? Democrats, again, love to have this issue. You know, Greg Kassar, who's a Democrat from Texas, and he is the chair of the Progressive Caucus, says, you know, he's trying to draw a political line here about how, you know, this is about big tech and billionaire investors and the people who the Democrats say they're against, and trying to make this kind of a wedge issue, just not now and maybe in the future, latch on to especially younger voters who express some, you know, pretty stark concerns about AI because they don't think they're going to have a job because of this. And so, whether or not they could actually regulate AI, I tend to think at this reading right now, without having everybody in the building, that I would be skeptical that they could, you know, legislate on AI.
10: I was going to say, even regardless of how the midterms turn out, if the president isn't on board, it doesn't really matter.
19: No, exactly. And if Republicans, you know, are kind of reeling, now I could see a scenario maybe if Republicans are reeling, they lose the House and or the Senate or both. And then they turn around and they're like, you know, we don't like what this guy did on gas prices and groceries in Iran. And the polling is starting to show, the exit polling from the midterms might show, okay, people were really concerned about AI, and maybe the Democrats had a better message. I don't know. This is just, you know, jawboning right now. But if it shows something like that, you might start to see Republicans buck the president on AI, to say nothing of Iran and, you know, war and gas prices and groceries and everything else. So that's natural that you would have that kind of defection, I think. So maybe there is something there. But again, if this is infused with politics, there's a reason why they have not legislated on AI before. You know, I did a story a couple of years ago in late September of 2024 where, you know, Chuck Schumer was trying to get a last minute deal on AI and the speaker just wouldn't go for it. Yeah. that's not to completely blame, you know, Mike Johnson, because a lot of people wonder just how well-baked the Schumer plan was, et cetera. But,
10: and one thing
19: that I was told for years they had to do something then, and they still haven't done anything on AI.
10: And Johnson seems to question whether or not Congress even has kind of the capability or the knowledge to do this.
19: Right. I remember when Bernie Sanders a few months ago came out and said, hey, I think that we should ban super intelligence. You know, this, you know, maybe that's the president's term now, but we should ban this. Not overall AI, but these, you know, the complete, you know, really sophisticated versions of AI, that some of which are here, some of which are still to come. And Mike Johnson said, if it's something that Bernie Sanders comes up with, he said, that tells you everything you need to know, when I asked him that question earlier this summer. So Johnson has been resistant to that. I think that Republicans generally, because in theory, and I'll say that again, in theory, they like small government and don't want to interfere with regulation. Rand Paul, Republican of Kentucky, is kind of the same way, that there is a resistance to that. But again, I want to see, we're going to have polls constantly on what the voters' views are on AI and data centers. And that might really help inform what Congress does either in the lame duck or more specifically next year. But it's going to be predicated on which party has control. And you know, if Democrats say, let's say the Democrats have the House or Senate, they say, you know, that polling data says we got to do something about AI. They're going to run, you know, to the top of the hillside and shout that. And if the president bucks them, they'll say, you see, this is why you elected us, and we'll see you in 2028. You know, he didn't help you on the war. He didn't help you on gas prices. He didn't help you on diesel. And now he's not helping you on AI. Vote for us.
10: Let me finish with a question about the war in Iran. Obviously, President Trump has indicated he believes this is going to come to an end soon. He has kind of at times said that he thinks it might not happen until after the midterms, because Iran doesn't want a deal before then. Do you anticipate Congress making more of trying to exert its authority on the Iran war when they return in the lame duck?
19: Possibly. We kept seeing this creep with Republican votes in the House and to some degree in the Senate, where they were voting more and more for this. I thought it was interesting that the very last war powers resolution that they had in the Senate actually failed, even though two others had passed. We thought maybe there might be a jailbreak of maybe a few other Republican senators. That did not happen. Perhaps. I think, you know, I would want to see the appetite by the bodies to do it in the lame duck, especially if the Democrats are going to have control of the House or the Senate, because then they said, well, we'll really put it to them. You know, we will. And this was the whole thing. Let's go back to 2006. One of the reasons, Jared, that Democrats flipped the House and to a lesser degree the Senate in 2006, the midterms. This is the second midterm in the second term of the presidency of George W. Bush, was, guess what? The war in Iraq. Nancy Pelosi and many Democrats ran on that. And they ran on it with the idea that they weren't going to just shut it off right away, because you were going to leave people in the lurch and everything else, but they were going to take away the funding over a period of time. We're going to cut anybody out high and dry, but they were going to wind this down over a reasonable period of time, because then you create a bigger problem if you leave everybody in the lurch. So the purse strings will be very important on this, because they'll say, look, we're not going to, you know, appropriate money on this. You do get into some very dangerous national security questions, maybe just not this conflict right now, because it's not like Iraq, where we had all sorts of troops on the ground and bombing missions and people were getting killed every day. You know, that was a more kinetic set of circumstances. Here, you just don't cut off the money for the effort and then suddenly, magically, the Strait of Hormuz reopens. That's a little bit different. So, you know, they can use the purse strings there, but I'm not quite sure how just yet. I want to see what the creative solution is, because that is obviously the ultimate power in Congress controlling, you know, how the money flows.
10: Well, it'll be a fascinating debate to see. Lame ducks are certainly hard to predict. As you point out, we just don't know what the makeup of Congress may look like as we approach the midterms and afterwards. So we'll keep asking you those questions. But hopefully you get some rest now with Congress out of D.C. for a few weeks.
19: I will be here.
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3: Here's a look inside the Beltway. I'm Jeff Manosso. The U.S. and China agreed to a tariff reprieve on some products following last week's state visit. Both the U.S. and China are releasing lists of about $30 billion worth of products that will see tariffs eased as part of ongoing trade talks. Among the imports included on the list are Chinese-made toys, athletic equipment, fireworks, and tableware. China says it'll reduce tariffs on U.S. agriculture products, but other consumer goods like electric vehicles, computer chips, and batteries are not included. The Trump administration can move forward with a federal voter database intended to root out non-citizen voters. A Supreme Court order lifts restrictions on the Department of Homeland Security's SAFE program. The court's three liberal justices dissented. A lower court put the program on hold, finding it could violate privacy rights and wrongly remove voters from rolls. The SAFE program allows states to verify voter eligibility through DHS and other federal records. States' use of the program is voluntary, making it unclear if the Supreme Court decision will impact the upcoming midterms, since existing law prevents most states from purging voter rolls within 90 days of an election. For the Fox News Rundown, I'm Jeff Manosso.

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I'm Chad Pergram with the Speaker's Lobby. Republican Louisiana Senator John Kennedy recently announced he would campaign for his party's Senate nominees in Kansas, Nebraska, and Iowa. In fact, Kennedy declared that Republicans winning those seats would be, quote, fat guy layups. But just the fact that Kennedy went to those states to campaign for GOP candidates says a great deal about the state of the 2026 midterms. Kennedy argues that Republicans lack a coherent message. Quote, we're lucky because the Democrats don't have a plan either, said Kennedy. Some Republicans are reverting to the message which worked for their party in 2024. GOP Alabama Senator Katie Britt says that Republicans will tell the story about a closed southern border. GOP Ohio Senator John Husted is vulnerable this fall. He tried to pass legislation to safeguard consumers from shelling out big bucks for water and electricity associated with data centers. The bill would redirect the cost to big tech companies. Democrats blocked that bill, and Republicans believe that helps Husted and Republicans make their case about affordability. With the Speaker's Lobby, Chad Pergram, Fox News.

0: A meeting unlike any other in the West Wing this week. So big, in fact, it spilled out to the North Lawn driveway for an impromptu news conference with President Trump and several of the biggest AI company executives.
1: And we had a great meeting today, every one of them. We had a great, really a great, great meeting. It was something very, very special.
0: The meeting on Tuesday came after weeks of warnings, including some from AI leaders, that more policing and regulation is needed. Anthropic CEO Dario Amodei has even called for a slowdown of development. Outside the White House, he said this.
2: I will say what I've always said, which is that AI has incredible benefits. I've talked about the medical benefits of the technology. I've, as the president has said, you know, whoever wins AI wins. I think that's very important. But I think the technology has very real risks. And, you know, the mechanism, how we address those risks is still under discussion. But we all need to work. We all need to work together to make sure that we can win and we can win safely.
0: One major breakthrough that was reached, a new accord on safely developing super intelligence, as President Trump calls it. Several AI companies say they will take additional steps to safeguard new platforms, including internal safety reviews and external audits. It is voluntary, and President Trump says he does not think new government regulation is needed, warning that will stifle growth.
3: America's technological innovation and our technological leadership is essential, but it can't happen in a vacuum.
0: This week, before that meeting, Fox News Rundown host Dave Anthony spoke with Jamie Metzl, a technology futurist and the author of the AI Ten Commandments, a new moral code for humanity.
3: We have to have collaboration between businesses, universities, the governments, and we need to have a governance and regulatory system that can achieve our ends of optimizing our competitiveness, enhancing the capabilities of the systems that we're building, but do it in a safe way that supports our national interests and our population. And so that's it's a balance, and it requires a lot of communication.
4: You know, but people in the industry for the last several weeks, so these leaders from OpenAI to Anthropic, they keep talking about how there have to be guardrails put in place, and they're seeming to ask for Congress to get involved. And others have said, well, you created the stuff. Why don't you try to figure out the guardrails? So where are you on that?
3: Well, we need governance, we need guardrails, we need regulation. These are very, very powerful, world-changing technologies. And it would be insane to say, well, we should just let the technology companies do whatever they want, just like we wouldn't let the nuclear companies do whatever they want. And so it's totally appropriate. We're a little bit behind the curve with governance and regulation because of the philosophy, particularly of the Trump administration, of let's get out of the governance business and into the acceleration business. And I'm all for acceleration, but it needs to be wise, careful acceleration. If we have willy-nilly dangerous acceleration, just releasing models out into the wild, not knowing what harm they might do, that would obviously be bad.
4: So I want you to hear from Bill Gates, the Microsoft co-founder. He talked about this on NBC's Meet the Press on Sunday and why he thinks that the government has to get involved here.
5: There's never been a weapon as powerful as the combination of people with ill intent using the latest AI tools.
4: Now, he suggests that the potential exists for 1 billion people to be killed. You're an optimist. You believe in AI, yeah, and you believe in this technology and how well it's going to do for our humanity. So when you hear this, where do you stand?
3: Well, certainly he's absolutely right that if AI is used badly, we could easily imagine 1 billion people being killed. And you can even outline scenarios for how to do it. You and I, Dave, have spoken at length about COVID-19 origins. I believe COVID-19 stems from a lab accident in China. Mm-hmm. But imagine that somebody was saying, or some lab or some country was saying, we want to have a synthetic biopathogen that is designed to kill 1 billion people. I mean, it just seems more likely now than it was 10 years ago. That's for sure. So there are very, very real dangers, and there are very, very real opportunities. And frankly, that's the same as it's been with a whole lot of things that we have encountered, from nuclear power to chemical and biological weapons and other capabilities. And that's exactly why we need regulation and governance. I mean, if we said, after 1945, if we said, well, now we've seen the first manifestation of nuclear power at scale was Hiroshima and Nagasaki.

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1: Work with other countries like we've done in nuclear to make sure that every country has a framework. We need international systems, and we need responsible companies. So it's not an either or. If our companies are doing terrible things, if we have a company that's unleashing an AI bot that is doing harm in the world in some way, that company needs to be held liable. And if there is a foreign adversary that is doing something terrible, we need to fight against them, which is exactly what we've done and tried to do with foreign adversaries who've been trying for many years to develop chemical and use chemical and biological weapons, nuclear weapons. Okay. But it's for sure the case that if we do nothing now and we just say, well, this is ungovernable, because we do live in a decentralized world, because these companies have incredible powers, if that's what we say, it's going to be a self-fulfilling prophecy.
2: So last week, Xi Jinping, China's leader, is at the White House with President Trump talking about a hotline between yep. the U.S. and China on AI. And if something went wrong, somehow someone is going to call and warn the other. Is that realistic? I mean, we have a lot of distrust with China. We're in right. a competition with China on AI. We already had, as we referenced, the issues with China and COVID, and we don't trust what really happened back then. So how do we think there's going to be some kind of a cooperation yeah. here?
1: Well, a hotline is a pretty easy thing to do. I mean, whatever it is, just imagine it's like the old red phone. Like, you don't have to have a lot of trust to have a hotline. We had it with the Soviet Union during the Cold War. But let's let that be a starting point. We need to have incident reporting. We need to have a lot of things. And you and I have talked about it. I have significant, massive distrust of the Chinese state. The Chinese government killed 47 million of its own citizens since 1949. It's doing terrible things around the world and undermining the international system in many, many different ways. But we're entering this new age, this new AI age, where there's significant risks. And China is developing very, very powerful capabilities. So we need to have some kind of relationship with China. We need to see what's possible. Nothing is going to be based on complete trust. Nothing is going to be based on believing that China is going to be acting in our best interest. They are not. But we need to start somewhere. And I think a hotline is at least something.
2: So much negative with AI lately. People worried about their jobs yes. being taken away. People yep. worried about their kids not learning because all they're doing is have AI do their work for them. And yep. and also interpersonal. Hey, I can have a chatbot be my friend, and then I don't have to actually right. talk to people. So right. why are you optimistic that artificial yeah. intelligence is great? So how do you rebut those fears, too, in addition to all the other ones?
1: Yeah, well, there's no reason to rebut those fears. I mean, there's a reason why anxiety and fear have been preserved by evolution for billions of years. Our anxieties and our fears are our way of saying, hey, there are real dangers out there, and what can we do to prevent them from being realized? So that's what we need to do. And we've gone, I mean, America, we're a bit over the top. I mean, we went from November of 22, we had this giddy enthusiasm about AI that with these chatbots are going to save us and save everything. And then about 6 months ago, we went completely the other way. They're going to kill us. And the truth of the matter is somewhere in between. And knowing that as we move forward, there are going to be some really amazing things, cures for cancer and other diseases and all kinds of wonderful things. And those are already happening. And there are going to be some bad things that are going to happen. So we need to prevent them. We need to recognize that bad things will happen with this technology, as with every technology for the last million years since our ancestors controlled fire. And how do we manage those? And how do we build the kinds of systems that we need to support us?
2: Jamie Metzl is founder of One Shared World. You can read his work in books like Super Convergence and also the AI 10 Commandments, a new moral code for humanity. Jamie, thank you so much for being here. Great to get your insight.
1: My great pleasure. Anytime.

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12: The ad continues. News, I'm Deborah Valentine. The UAE prosecutor says a co-pilot's attempt to crash a Fly Dubai plane by stabbing the flight captain was an act of terrorism. The co-pilot is identified as an Omani national. More from Fox's Chanley Painter.
13: That's according to state media, which also reports he used a crash axe to attack the captain.
12: The pilot opened the cockpit door, getting help saving all 182 aboard. At least 10 people are injured, two of them critically, after the driver of a car plowed into a crowd on a road cheering on the Newcastle Knights rugby team. The 18-year-old driver is in police custody. New South Wales Police Commissioner David Waddell addresses potential consequences the driver could face.
13: The male is in custody. We will deal with him appropriately. Likely to be charged, but I'll let the investigators from the crash investigation unit deal with that.
12: Police say it was not a terrorist attack. 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

Here's a look outside the Beltway. I'm Tanya J. Powers. The Pennsylvania Department of Health says a fifth person has died of measles. The U.S. is having its worst year for measles since 1991. Pennsylvania's other measles deaths have included an 18-year-old, a 40-year-old, and two infants. The state health department says none of the people who died had had measles vaccinations. The infants were too young for them, according to current recommendations. Novo Nordisk says a new study shows that patients who switched from GLP-1 weight loss injections to its daily Wegovy pill continued to lose weight. The data collected through the Roe telehealth platform involved 200 participants and showed those who switched to the daily pill lost an average of about 4% of their body weight over 3 months. Semaglutide is the active ingredient in Wegovy, as well as Ozempic. And Atlanta, the last American city to host the Summer Games, will be the starting point for the Olympic torch relay when it returns to the United States in less than 2 years. The flame will be lit in Olympia, Greece, before arriving in Atlanta in the spring of 2028. And from there, for the first time, torchbearers will carry it through all 50 states ahead of the opening ceremony in Los Angeles. The full route for the torch relay will be released next year, with stops planned at landmarks and major events. For the Fox News Rundown, I'm Tanya J. Powers.

0: is the Fox News Rundown. Now a look at sports.
1: The NFL has suspended San Francisco 49ers owner Jed York for 6 games following his arrest earlier this year in a prostitution sting in Ohio. York has also been fined $500,000 for violating the league's personal conduct policy. Meanwhile, Tony Romo and CBS Sports have mutually agreed to part ways after the analyst's arrest in Wisconsin for operating a vehicle while intoxicated. And Los Angeles Dodgers superstar Shohei Ohtani says he's feeling better ahead of his team's NLDS matchup against the Atlanta Braves. The four-time MVP had been dealing with arm and knee injuries during the second half of the season. That's your sports on the Fox News Rundown. Tony Genualdo, Fox News.

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7: 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I'm Jared Halpern from Washington.
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17: We've got more info. I'm Paul Stevens, Fox News. New details emerging from the Fly Dubai flight where the co-pilot allegedly stabbed a pilot, prompting passengers to intervene.
18: That hero captain speaking from his hospital bed in Abu Dhabi, speaking to India's Prime Minister Narendra Modi about the moment his co-pilot started attacking him midair.
19: When I was on the ground, I realized that the aircraft is going down, and I told myself, this is the last push, Smith. The door is right here, and I was still getting hit, but I opened the door, and everyone else who helped was just in an instrumental to this effort.
18: Prime Minister Modi thanking the captain for his bravery and courage, saying his decision in that fraction of a second helped save so many lives.
17: And that's Fox's Jeff Paul in Tel Aviv. President Trump headlining a midterm election rally in Mobile, Alabama. Fox's Kristen Goodwin.
6: President Trump telling the crowd.
13: Earlier today, I spoke with members of the G7 nations, and I'm pleased to report that we have reached an agreement for Europe to release massive amounts of diesel fuel from the heavily stocked reserves, and that's starting immediately.
6: Saying he believes the war with Iran will end soon after the midterm elections and bring oil prices down.
13: 32 days from now, we're going to elect Tommy Tuberville as your next governor.
6: And praising GOP candidates in Alabama. Kristen Goodwin, Fox News.
17: And Senator Tommy Tuberville facing Democrat former Senate member Doug Jones in Alabama's gubernatorial race. The president stopped as part of a midterm campaign tour to promote Republicans. He also made stops in Oklahoma and Texas on Thursday, and he heads into Ohio coming up later today on Saturday. 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
17: New York's governor ordering investigations in the wake of a lawsuit filed by a woman claiming to have been raped by a number of men at a frat house at Cornell University back in 2024.
20: New York State Attorney General Letitia James will now act as a special prosecutor in the case involving claims of rape made against seven students in a fraternity at Cornell University. The original claim was made in 2024, but law enforcement is now accused of not investigating fully.
21: Every New Yorker deserves to know that when they report a crime, it will be investigated fully and fairly.
20: The woman making the allegations is now suing the university, which did suspend and expel some of the accused men, but none were criminally charged, as law enforcement at the time says the woman didn't claim assault. Eben Brown, Fox News.
17: Judge overturning President Trump's move to fire the court-appointed U.S. attorney in Seattle.
22: In July, the president fired Roger Rogoff less than an hour after judges in Washington state named him U.S. attorney. Rogoff sued. U.S. District Judge Stanley Bastian found the termination unlawful and reinstated him this week. Bastian notes when a U.S. attorney position is not filled with a nominee confirmed by the Senate, federal law authorizes judges of that district to appoint someone until the vacancy is filled. White House spokesperson Lauren Biss says this is yet another ruling from an activist judge trying to undermine President Trump's constitutional authority. U.S. attorneys serve at the pleasure of the president. The Justice Department says it will appeal. Tom Rigotti, Fox News.
17: A vehicle drove into a crowd standing on a road to cheer the Newcastle Knights rugby team north of Sydney, Australia on Saturday, injuring 10 people, including several kids. Police say they arrested the 18-year-old man driving the vehicle and were investigating what happened. They say, however, the crash is not believed to be related to any sort of terrorism activity. I'm Paul Stevens, and this is Fox News.
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26: 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This is Game Day. Now, here's Josh Rivera.
1: Well, Memphis is back from the bye week, and now the games start to mean a little bit more. The Tigers took care of business against UT Martin in their last game, and after getting that extra week to rest, recover, and get ready, Memphis is ready to open up conference play against the Charlotte 49ers. And this is really the next chapter for Coach Charles Huff and this Memphis program, because we've seen what this team can do through the first few weeks of the season, but conference play is where things really start to get interesting. Every game matters, and you really can't afford to have those off days that you might be able to overcome in the non-conference portion of the schedule. For Coach Huff, this is also his first real test in the American Athletic Conference play. He's had some time now to get his team settled in. The bye week gave the Tigers another opportunity to clean things up before jumping into the conference schedule, and obviously Memphis wants that fourth win of the season. And there's still a lot of football left to play, but getting to 4-1 would give this team some momentum heading into the heart of the AAC schedule, and Charlotte is going to come in looking to spoil that. At 0-4, the 49ers are still looking for their first win. So the question is really simple. Will Memphis play with their food, or will they come out swinging and get an easy win on the road? Can the Tigers come out of the bye week sharp? Can they avoid the mistakes that can completely change a conference game? And can they take care of business against a Charlotte team that knows this is a big opportunity for them too? And that's what makes this one really interesting. Memphis had the extra time. They've got the opportunity to come out refreshed, and now it's about putting all that preparation onto the field. A conference play is here, and for the Tigers, the road to that next win starts with Charlotte. So let's see what Memphis looks like when the stakes get a little higher. Welcome to Tigers Game Day here on Newstalk 98.9, the home of the Tigers. It's been a nice little rest and recovery week, not just for the football team, but for us here at Newstalk 98.9. So now that we're back, it's fun to be back to talk about some football, and we're going to have a great show for you leading up into kickoff, which is 4 hours away. So good morning to you if you're up this early. I haven't been up this early in a long time. As usual, we're going to get into the coaches show highlights a little bit later on. We're going to talk to Tyler Springs. We're going to get into the press conferences. We got Sam Trigg from On3 Memphis here on the show. Let's start off with the highlights versus UT Martin and take a look back at our third win of the season.
2: Here's Stokes fakes, throws over the middle, wide open into the end zone. Tiger touchdown. That's John Harding, his first career touchdown, a freshman from the Villages down in Florida. And he's, I think, the seventh different Tiger receiver to catch a ball in this game. And the Tigers lead 23-7. They've gotten now three Wolf Chase Toyota Tiger touchdowns in this game.
1: Also in the second quarter, a 30-yard catch for a touchdown, Jamyre Davis.
2: Hayes in motion right. Here's the snap and a play fake and a throw. Over the middle, caught by JD at the 20. He's got a first down in the red zone. A huge pickup there for the Tigers, and they are just slicing away through the air. That one's good for 25.
1: And Marcus Stokes showing up and showing out also in the second quarter. A touchdown pass to none other than Jalen Carter.
2: It's Carter staying into the right of Stokes. Here's the snap, and Stokes fakes like he's going to run. Lobs it to Carter out of the backfield, straight down the middle, into the end zone. Touchdown, Tigers, 16-0. The second passing Wolf Chase Toyota Tiger touchdown for Stokes in this game, and his numbers are becoming very impressive.
1: Hunter Tipton in the third quarter joining in on the touchdown action. His catch for a touchdown.
2: Two receivers left. Here's the snap, and Stokes throws left side for Tipton. He came out of the back, shoves a man away at the four, gets to the three, breaks the tackle into the end zone. Memphis on their first series goes the distance. It's 37, another Wolf Chase Toyota Tiger touchdown.
1: And the first Tiger touchdown for freshman running back Jordan Thompson, showing how unrelentless he was with 1 yard to go and getting the score.
2: He's fighting his way. He got it to the one. He keeps fighting and gets into the end zone. Do they give it to him? They do. That is fourth and fifth effort there. Jordan Thompson, first game as a Tiger. Over 100 yards, and he gets a TD, his first Wolf Chase Toyota Tiger touchdown.
1: And Jordan Thompson again to finish out the game in the fourth quarter, a 72-yard run that could have been a touchdown if he didn't slip and fall.
2: With a man wide on the right side by the boundary, the ball's on the right hash, low snap, Nolan's got it, gives it to Thompson. He breaks a tackle, stumbles to the 30, now the 40, gone. Turns on the Jets 50, he's getting to the right numbers, 30, 20, and he slipped and fell somehow at the 3 yard line.
1: And to round out UT Martin, the post game press conferences from Dallin Hayden and Marcus Stokes.
3: Oh, it was nice.
0: And I think it just goes with just, you know, doing my job and going through my reads and making the correct ones. And yeah, obviously, I'm super happy for all the receivers. Like they, I'm pretty much sure all of them got a target today, or almost all of them, you know. And so that's, you know, not a lot of teams do that, but being able to do that, I feel like, you know, it's a lot of people. You can't just double one person. Like, we're going to everybody. So it's just something to look out for teams.
3: You know, Jordan gonna be a really good player. Y'all saw it tonight. I mean, kid just came from high school. And for him to do that was amazing. So he's got a bright future. But yeah, we always mess with him when he fall down. So yeah.
0: Yeah. Nah, he's a talented player. I think, you know, it could have been just a little bit of nerves, that's all.
3: Yeah.
0: But I mean, I remember one time in high school, like, same thing happened for me. It was like my first start, and I seen all that grass and just a hole open up right in front of me. I almost tripped and sold the game. So I know how it is, but he's gonna be a great player.
26: Now, here's your game day preview.
4: In the series history between Memphis and Charlotte, Memphis leads 2-0. Their last meeting was October 26, 2024, when Memphis won 33-28. Their first meeting was in 2023 in November, when Charlotte won 44-38. Now, Memphis looks to start 1-0 in American Conference play, which is his third matchup against the 49ers, a program who has taken the Tigers to the brink in each of the first two iterations of the series. And despite Memphis's consistent success in the American, they enter this year's conference opener with a 6-7 record in American openers since joining in 2013. That record also includes a 2-5 mark when entering conference play on the road, with its last win in a road conference opener being last season at Florida Atlantic. Quarterback Marcus Stokes enters the matchup after being named an American Conference Weekly Honorable Mention on Monday after throwing for 4 touchdowns against UT Martin. And even though he's only in his first season as a head coach in the American Athletic Conference, Charles Huff already holds a 5-3 record against current member institutions, including a 49-28 win over Charlotte in his 2021 season at Marshall. And in that season, Huff was 4-2 against current American schools, partially due to Marshall being a CUSA member, along with multiple current American teams, including North Texas, Florida Atlantic, UAB, and Charlotte. So, familiar territory for Coach Charles Huff.
26: Now, Josh Rivera with a look around the American.
4: Last week's scores: Army visiting Temple for a 21-17 victory, Navy losing to UAB at Birmingham 24-20. Then we have Colorado State on the road against UTSA. They lost 45-59. East Carolina beating NC Central 42-9. South Florida winning against Bowling Green in Bowling Green, Ohio 14-6. Charlotte hosting Louisiana last week, losing 34-7. Tulane winning by 3 points against Southern Miss. UNT, they're beating Houston Christian big time last week, 63-14 in Denton, Texas. Tulsa on the road to Arkansas. Arkansas demolishing Tulsa in Fayetteville, Arkansas, 34-6. Florida Atlantic on the road against ULM, beating them 45-17. And Rice on the road against Fresno State last week, losing 38-24 in Fresno, California. Conference games later today: Navy visiting Air Force, UAB hosting Samford, Texas Southern visiting Florida Atlantic, Rice hosting UTSA, South Florida hosting Temple, and Louisiana Tech hosting Army.
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5: The forecast calls for increasing chances of rain, maybe even a thunder shower into the afternoon and evening hours. Kickoff temperature will be in the low 80s, cooling down as the game goes on. That's in Charlotte. Here in the Mid-South, we'll have increasing chances of rain too. Afternoon temperatures in the mid-70s, overnight lows in the mid-60s, and then back to the mid-70s for Sunday. From the University of Memphis, class of 93, I'm Tim Van Horn, saying go Tigers go.
4: Keep it right here in Tigers game day. We got a whole show for you, but next up we got Tyler Springs, the voice of Tiger women's basketball. He'll give his thoughts on this upcoming game against Charlotte and last week's game against UT Martin. Keep it right here, Tigers game day news talk.
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4: Tiger football is back as the Tigers are looking to get their fourth victory on the road against Charlotte, the Charlotte 49ers. And with me now, we have Tyler Springs, the voice for Tiger women's basketball. You know the voice. Tyler, welcome back to the show.
28: What's going on, Rivera? Happy October to you. This is going to be, I think, a fun time, hopefully, in the next couple of weeks for Tiger football fans after that bye week and after a strong win, obviously, against UT Martin to get to 3-1, starting conference play. So a lot to build on from where the Tigers have been early in the season, and they get a chance to do it early on.
4: They do, yeah. And so we're going to start with a couple of things. We're going to start first with the UT Martin game, and then we'll talk about the bye week, that sort of thing. Looking at the actual game against UT Martin, I heard somebody was there. You were there.
28: I was there.
4: You were there. So first time seeing the stadium?
28: Absolutely. And first time seeing the new stadium, right?
4: The new stadium, the renovation, yes.
28: Yeah. And I, to be fair, I have gone before on a media credential. I did not. I went with my family. And my 2-year-old son did make it through halftime. So
4: nice.
28: That was a big win. But I honestly... For somebody who worked in that stadium, like in a professional capacity, when it was, a concrete bowl a couple of years ago, and like there's unrelenting weather, some things like looked a little decrepit, like they hadn't been improved in a long time. I walked into that stadium and, you stand underneath the West Tower on that Landers Plaza. And I mean, I could have cried. I mean, it is so nice just to have something shiny and new and modern looking. You're like, yes, we are with it. We are here. Like it is so neat for them to have done all of the work that they have done there. And also, I think a tip of the cap to Ed Scott to make the plaza free and to make it exciting and accessible for everybody. I thought it was a great atmosphere, particularly for a small game. I did not see like necessarily the congestion or the backups of the problems that they had or they reportedly had complaints about in week one against Arkansas State. I recognize like that's part of growing, right? And
4: sure.
28: Working out some kinks. But what I would say is like it was a well-attended game, and from my perspective, we got an end zone seat, plenty of shade, by the way, thrown by a giant tower.
4: Yeah, that's what I was hoping for. Yeah.
28: On both end zones. So, like, don't fear the end zone seating. That's actually your friend, especially if you want a cheaper ticket. But I would just say, like, if you're one of those people who went to game one and you complained about the parking or the traffic or the lines or, like, the other amenities that were not up to par, for goodness sake, these are your weeks to go, right? Go to Charlotte, go to UAB, go to games where you feel like maybe it won't be competitive because it'll be in the Tigers' favor. But more importantly, go to games where you feel like maybe there aren't a ton of people who are going to go out there because those things will be easier on you. But know that you can't have it both ways, okay? Mm-hmm. I have relatives who live in Oxford, Mississippi, okay? They know week in and week out what it looks like on a big game atmosphere, okay? They had all of the problems that we faced against Arkansas State when Ole Miss plays LSU. In fact, it's even worse, right?
6: Like, I bet it's worse.
28: People take 2-3 hours to get home sometimes from a game like that because it's so jammed, right? But you want that. We desperately want that, right? You can't have it both ways. It cannot be all fluid and seamless and have you shot home on a hovercraft to your house 20 minutes after the game and you play the biggest game in the entire world, right? You have to put up with some of those things as a fan of big-time college football if you want those games in your building to feel like that. So, Tiger fans, I encourage you to go back, enjoy yourselves these smaller games, but when the big opponents come around, if this Tiger team starts building momentum like we think they will, get in there and be prepared to stick it out for a little while, to deal with a couple of lines, to deal with a couple of discomforts, because that is a part of being a fan of a big-time college football program, is because you are going to be there with a ton of other people. That's the goal.
6: All right, quickly, your thoughts. Tigers beating Tennessee Martin 45-21.
28: Did what you had to do. Great to see some new faces involved. Charles Huff said, you know, like, that's important for us to get the backups in there, get some guys some reps. Jordan Thompson carrying the football late was great. But I do think it was a little bit of a slow start for Memphis. I was happy to see them ultimately put some distance between themselves and the Skyhawks. And UT Martin is probably not the team this year that they've been in past years, where they're consistently a pretty solid FCS opponent. But it was doing what you needed to do, right? And I think the diversity of the run game continued to impress. You know, hopefully Kevin Decker can pull out some more things like that against conference opponents, because that's what you need. We talked about that a little bit before, Josh, where it's the consistency of the run plays, not just the explosives, that you need, right? You get some from Jalen Carter. You get that breakaway home run threat, but you need some where it's like 5, 6,
6: yeah,
28: 8.
6: Explosives are not guaranteed.
28: It's one of those things that you need to do a little bit better, and I do think the variety of backs and run plays that they used in that game is going to be important to their success going forward.
6: All right, it's the beginning of conference play. We have Charlotte, UAB after that. So in these next couple of games, what is your outlook on our conference strength of schedule and these next couple of games, including Charlotte?
28: Got to go 2-0 against Charlotte and UAB. And yeah, I'm not looking ahead to UAB yet. You got to take care of one game at a time. Charles Huff would tell you, right? They had to work on some things in the red zone and work on some things on third down during the bye week, right? That's just part of getting better as a team. Charlotte is, for all intents and purposes, a moribund team right now, right? Like, they are not a good team. I actually happen to know some of their personnel better than other teams because they draw heavily in the junior college ranks. And some of the guys that are on that roster that are actually playing for that defense, I saw at the junior college level at Northwest Mississippi. And those are some strong players for the junior college level. Now, it is not a complete operation, especially offensively for Charlotte, right? Like, I mean, you lose week one to the Citadel, Josh, anything can happen with your season. And that's unfortunate for the 49ers. You don't want that for an American Conference team. You want them to be more competitive, right? So it's been difficult for them, I think, especially offensively. They seem to have some talent in the backfield. They don't block all that well. Defensively, they can stick against the run a little bit, but you can throw over them. Now, Memphis is one of the teams nationwide that's most disinclined to throwing the football, right? They have limited the opportunities for Marcus Stokes to do that, and I think that's smart. But you are going to have to prove you can throw the football against this Charlotte team because that is one of their areas of weakness. And I think it's a chance for Stokes to open it up and hopefully find Hunter Tipton and maybe identify a second strong receiving target that you really haven't been able to do over the last couple of games.
6: I think it's a perfect segue into some bye week adjustments. They've had a week off, a little time to break, you know, time to relax, kind of recover a little bit because football is that demanding. So what are some things on the offensive side of the football? We can get it on defensive side after that. But offensively, is that part of it, some of the adjustments?
28: I do think so. I think it's giving yourself some more options on third down. And part of that is the success rate on first down and second down, right? Like you've leaned on too many of these long runs for, you know, the early portion of the season. You want to try and build a couple of plays where you can make it second and four, right? Third and one. Like, those are the easy downs where your offensive coordinator has opportunities to do basically whatever he wants, right? There's a bunch of different things you can call in that situation. It is much more difficult when you cannot necessarily get in those short yardage situations friendly to your offense. Defensively, I got to see better tackling from this team. And I think
6: Coach Huff has talked about that a lot.
28: It is essential for them to get guys on the ground and rally to the football, because you've seen too many talented guys break away and make singular plays in opposition. And that's a lot of what doing them against Boise State. But I would say also, you need to have a little bit more reliance on your coverage in terms of, like, different guys stepping up, right? If you're playing for the Tigers and you're in the secondary. Chances are you have been tested already this season, right? Like, people have identified that as a weakness for this Memphis team. I do feel as though, like, there are a couple of guys back there who have been good. There are some other guys back there who have not been as good, right? I think if you're looking at a guy like Dylan Smith, right, Ellis, those guys have been great, especially in coverage. But the other guys, like, if your last name is Foster, Ian, or Amir, yeah, you're going to get picked on. And, right, those guys have got to either have a little more help from the pass rush, which has kind of, I would say, gone down a very slight slope since week one, or you're going to have to just stick your man better, right? Like, there's going to be some different things that Lance Guidry's going to have to call. You got to see, I would say, better coverage in the back end, and obviously the better coverage in the back end is made better by a stronger, more aggressive, more successful defensive front. I mean, Elijah Kinsler's still, I think, the leading tackler in the defensive front. For, was it four sacks or four tackles for loss individually? Either one or the other. But you got to see more from guys like a Jaden McKinney, Jabari Ishmael, Jakari Gatling. Like, you need a better push up front in order to account if those guys in the secondary are not going to get a little more aggressive with defending the pass.
6: All right, Charlotte this weekend. What do you know about Charlotte? What should we be looking out for?
28: I would look out for their defense stopping the run. I would say, like, they've got some guys on that side of the football, again, drawing pretty heavily on the junior college ranks. Jalen Johnson, DJ Burgess, Jerry Wall, guys who are up front and part of that front seven, who are pretty strong tacklers. You know, not necessarily the best pass rushers you've ever seen, but can get there and often have, even against, you know, in games where they have lost, obviously, this year. But in the run game and the pass game offensively, I think you need to make them just one-dimensional. Prove that they have, like, a back that they want to run it with. And when they can't do that, put them in long yardage and put it on the shoulders of a quarterback, because they have not shown consistency at either position, and I don't feel as though this game should be within two scores late. I would say you need to win by at least three, even though it's a conference game, just to kind of prove your mettle and get some good momentum going into the home conference opener against UAB.
6: Absolutely. All right, we're going to finish off with a fun question. I like kind of looking ahead sometimes, and we have some extra time, so we're going to do it. Looking at the schedule, obviously UAB after Charlotte, Tulane, East Carolina. Which game intrigues you the most? Which game would you consider the most important game left in our schedule? Considering, I think, in my opinion, playing Boise State was the most important heading into the season.
28: That's a great question. And to be honest with you, like, in fairness, we can all acknowledge this is going to change week to week, right?
6: Yeah,
28: I'm
6: going to
28: make this bet now. You can record it, clip it later, yeah, and make me look dumb.
6: Well, it's not Charlotte right now. It's not Charlotte.
28: It's not the most interesting game. I don't think it's necessarily the most important game, the most pivotal game. I think a lot of people would point to Tulane, being that it's a game played on short rest, and it's a game against an opponent that's had your number the last couple of years times, especially, you know, when you're at Simmons Bank Liberty Stadium. You know, this game is going to be on the road, where Ryan Silverfield eventually, I would say in recent memory at least, ended up doing well. But the Tulane and the East Carolina games were the ones you probably felt saltiest about last season and in recent years, where you felt like, you know, this was an opportunity for you guys to keep building on a good season, and those torpedoes kind of hit you sideways. To me, I think you can't look even far enough ahead to go to South Florida, right?
6: Yeah,
28: I think South Florida would be third on the list. I would put Tulane and East Carolina ahead of that, specifically because, as somebody keeps mentioning this week, those are short rest games, right? Tulane, you're on short rest from UAB, and East Carolina, you're on short rest from Tulane. So if you can get through those two games unscathed, as you look at Army on October 31st, right? Like, that is a big Halloween matchup. Hopefully you get a lot of people out of that game, but more importantly, you've got to take care of business against Tulane and East Carolina, and I recognize that's still two games away. But those are the most interesting to me right now. Like, your season, if I had to make the call at this moment, is going to be decided by what you do in that mid-October pivot point.
6: All right, final box score prediction for Memphis and Charlotte.
28: Man. Okay, let's go, I would say 33-13 would be a solid effort.
6: Okay, they don't hit 40. Interesting. I thought for sure you would say that they would hit 40. They hit 45 against UT Martin.
28: I think that would be awesome. I'm not certain of it. There are times when I feel as though, you know, this offense is clicking, and there are times when I feel like it's not. But I think it's okay if you put yourself up in position, you know, to win this game handily and hold off the other team. You know, that's what you got to be happy about, and just see what the level of execution is, especially on the things you're focusing on coming out of the bye week.
6: That's the goal, to get a win. All right, we got Tyler Springs here. Thank you, Tyler, for making the time. And, man, hopefully we get a win. Hopefully we hit 40.
28: Likewise.
6: Keep it right here in Tigers Game Day. Coach's Show highlights and stats.
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7: News. I'm Ann Carrick. New details emerging from the Fly Dubai flight.
13: When I was on the ground, I realized that the aircraft is going down. And I told myself, this is the last push, Smith. The door is right here, and I was still getting hit. But I opened the door, and everyone else who helped was just in an instrumental to this effort.
7: The captain from his hospital bed. President Trump headlines a midterm elections rally in Mobile, Alabama. Fox's Kristen Goodwin.
15: President Trump telling the crowd.
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15: Saying he believes the war with Iran will end soon after the midterm elections and bring oil prices down.
7: America's listening to Fox News. 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
6: It's an early morning here in Memphis, Tennessee, as the Tigers kick off against the Charlotte 49ers here in just a couple of hours. 10 a.m. kickoff. Before we get to kickoff, though, and before we get to the pregame show with Jeff Brightwell and Russell Copeland, we're going to get into the coaches' show highlights from this past week at Brookhaven Pub and Grill. And then, of course, after that, we're going to get into the actual stats for Charlotte. So let's start with Coach Charles Huff and his opening statements at the coaches' show.
21: Yeah, it's good to be back. Obviously, you got to play the schedule when it is. We were lucky enough to have four games, a little bit of a break, and then We hit a little bit of a stretch here with some conference games, but did a lot of things over the bye week on and off the field, obviously football-wise, recruiting-wise, academic-wise. So it's good to be back. Excited about the opportunity this week. I think it's different each year. You know, you got to see where your team is. You got to see when the bye weeks fall. You got to see how much true development you're going to get out of more practice, or is it less practice, more meetings? I think it depends on when it falls in the academic calendar. You know, do the kids need to really take some time and get ready for midterms or projects? It depends with your recruiting, you know, where you can get to. So each year is a little bit different. Typically, you try to have a plan to address some scheme issues and football issues. You try to have a plan to keep the guys in rhythm but give them a little bit of a break. And then you try to manage recruiting. So for us, we were able to do it. I thought we had a really good plan. I liked the way we came out of the plan. Felt like we got our guys refreshed, refocused. Felt like we got ahead academically or stayed on pace academically. And we were able to do enough schematically to kind of clean up some things we needed to clean up, add things we needed to add, take out what we needed to take out. Yeah, it's always good. You know, there's a lot of emotional energy that is expended in a season. Obviously, there was a lot of energy in this city from the beginning of the season to the spring, all of those things. So they're 18 to 22-year-olds, so they don't really know how to manage the ebbs and flows. So they ride the roller coaster at really, really high, really, really low. So it's having some time to just get away for them and do what they like to do. We all, as coaches and the adults, we love football. A lot of our players are loving it, but there are other things they like to do. You know, a lot of these guys, especially with 71 new guys, haven't seen their family since, you know, August, you know, or July, really. So just to be able to get home to see their families and spend time with their people that don't get to come to the games, you know, so we've got a lot of guys from all over the country. Some of their parents are able to make games, some are not. We have guys that have kids, so being able to spend time with their kids is a big piece of it. So it was really good to break, timed up perfectly. And I think our guys enjoyed it.
4: And Jeff asked Coach what he liked about the first four games of the season and what kinds of things they've been working on in the bye week.
21: I think we competed at a high level. I think we played hard. I think anybody that watched us play the first four games could appreciate how we played. I think there was a lot of – my goal for, you know, the Memphis Tigers fans is when you leave the stadium, win or lose, to be proud of your team. Not feel like, well, they quit or they didn't execute, you know, but feel like, man, we were right there and I'm excited for next week. I think we were able to do that the first four games. I think we started to develop an identity of who we are on both sides of the ball. It's one thing when you look at one game synopsis, right? If we'd have took the UNLV game, we thought we'd be playing the Browns right now because we thought our defense was like the best ever. They're good, but there's still things we got to improve on, right? But when you really look at those first four games, I think we've got a really good team. I like the fact that we have some variety, right? We can create plays on offense. We can create plays on defense. We've been able to run the ball on offense. We've been able to throw the ball. Defensively, we've taken the ball away in the air. There's been games where we were good against the run. There's been games where we got to be better against the run. So I think there's a lot of variety. I think we developed some depth. Being able to get some young guys in that UT Martin game gives us an idea of what it could look like down the road if we need them and when we need those guys. I think everyone can pat themselves on the back and say that RBU is not dead and won't be dead for a while. I think that's a positive. And I think, again, the fans can it all goes together, right? It's not just football. I think we have a stadium now that our fans really enjoy. Obviously, the first week we made some adjustments, but I think our fans can really make an event out of coming to the stadium. You know, before it might have been, you know, you tailgate, you come in, watch the game, you try to get home.
0: Right.
21: But now we have a reason to stay. We have a reason to be even more proud. We have a new toy to show off to our friends coming from out of town, right? We're going to have family members come in the next months or so, and they're going to want to go to the new stadium. So I think there were a lot of positives. Obviously, on the flip side, there are a lot of things that we got to get corrected fast. I'm not one of these coaches that believes we're ever going to play perfect, so there's always going to be something we need to improve on. There's always going to be different ways we get attacked, right, with different schemes and different plays or players. We did a better job of tackling. We did some analytic work over the break to kind of analyze. We had a company analyze from an analytics perspective our tackling. We're in the top 25 of teams in tackling. We have some deficiencies, right? We are probably in the top 10 of pursuit angles and pursuing to the ball. That's probably a byproduct of how we practice. So we don't tackle in practice, but we do coach angles and we do coach running to the ball. So that's showing up in the games. The area where we struggle is we stop our feet on contact. So there's a lot of opportunities where we meet the ball carrier, our feet stop, either he breaks the tackle or he leans forward for 3, 4, 5 more yards, and we call that the leaky yards.
0: Right.
21: Well, that's a byproduct of how you tackle in practice, right? If you thud in practice, you usually hit the guy and you stop. So we've adjusted some things in practice to try to create a little bit more contact momentum. We did a pretty good job on, you know, the first guy that got to the play usually makes the first contact. So there were some things we evaluated. We changed some things of how we do practice so that we are getting out of what we practice. We've also adjusted some drills that we do in practice with tackling. Like we used to do, everybody did every drill. So we'd have a circuit, right, and the D-line would just rotate, the DBs would rotate. Well, this analytic group showed us that the D-line only gets profile and angle tackles. So they don't need to do the two-on-one drill. That'd be like sending your quarterback to go kick field goals. He doesn't need to do that. So we're more efficient with our time. So we've got to manage those things. And I think our staff have done a really good job of being willing to adjust but still sticking with the plan.
26: Josh Rivera with a breakdown of today's opponent.
4: Charlotte prepares to host the Tigers after beginning the season 0-4 in non-conference matchups, including a triple overtime loss to the Citadel and a recent home loss to Louisiana. Three players have featured under center for the Niners this season at quarterback, with Cole Gonzalez being the lone member of the trio to play in all four games. Quarterbacks Connor Harrell and Jalen White have each appeared in two games, but Gonzalez was a starter in the season opener. Charlotte's passing attack has been the better half of the 129th ranked offense in the country, with the 49ers gaining just an average of 105.3 rushing yards per game, led by Kamani Alexander. Defensively, the 49ers have shown strength getting ball carriers down in the backfield, ranking 31st in the FBS with an average of 6.5 tackles for loss per game, led by Gavin Willis's 5.0. Now, one piece where Charlotte finds itself equal to Memphis is in getting the ball back on defense, with both programs only recording 4 turnovers gained this season. The Tigers

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1: 52 and in fourth down conversions, 3-for-8. Keep it right here on Tigers Game Day. When we come back, we're going to talk to first-time guest Hunter Bailey. He is the host of the Highway 49 podcast covering Charlotte 49er football, a journalist in Charlotte, North Carolina. We'll get a chance to talk to him about Charlotte, North Carolina football right here on Tigers Game Day.

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9: Welcome back to Tigers Game Day here on News Talk 98.9. As the Tigers look for their fourth win of the season, Charlotte's in the way, and it's the beginning of conference play. First time for Coach Charles Huff. And on the line with me, we have Hunter Bailey, first-time guest. He is the host of the Highway 49 podcast covering Charlotte 49er football. Hunter, thank you for making the time.
10: Absolutely. Good to talk to you, man.
9: Absolutely, man. Let's talk about some Charlotte football real quick. You guys are 0-4. I guess I want to get your thoughts on it because I haven't really talked to anybody else about Charlotte football. It's the first time I'm talking about it. Everybody else that I've talked to is a Memphis reporter. I want to get your opinion. What's been going on with Charlotte football, and is it something that they can overcome with just now starting conference play?
10: Yeah, so definitely not the start they expected to this season. When you look at Charlotte's schedule, losing to the Citadel in the opener just kind of put the season on its head, in my opinion. They went into that

0: game, three touchdown favorites, lost outright to an FCS team that's lost every game since, 1-3 now. So not the start you want to the season. They went down to Ole Miss and actually, believe it or not, like did some nice things on offense despite only scoring 9 points. There was some like excitement from it with their screen game, with their running game. And then the Appalachian State game, they were able to hang in there, get back, make it a one-score game late, but the Mountaineers objectively dominated that game. And then getting to Louisiana now, just a week ago, Charlotte's offense did not score, picked up just 6 first downs in the game, and didn't cross midfield until the fourth quarter. So offense is just kind of a mess right now. They're flipping back and forth between quarterbacks, Cole Gonzalez being the starter, Connor Harrell's come in a couple times to replace him. But the main thing is the offensive line just really can't hold up as of late. There's been a lot of talks about changing a play caller from the fan base, with offensive coordinator Todd Fitch really struggling on that side of the ball. But I'd say the bright spot in what Charlotte's been able to hang its hat on lately is the defense improving quite a bit from what we saw in Tim Alvin's first year as head coach.
1: Well, when you look at what Memphis has done through the first part of the season, what do you think is the biggest challenge that they present to Charlotte that may not be obvious just from looking at the records?
0: Yeah, I think attacking the middle of the field is the biggest thing. Like, I look for tight end Hunter Tinta to have a big day against these Charlotte linebackers who have really struggled in coverage as well as their safeties. The middle of the field for the 49ers has been kind of open for the most part, but the biggest matchup I'm interested to watch is how Memphis's defensive line kind of dominates Charlotte's offensive line. I know Memphis had a lot of success early in the season up front. It's just been okay the past couple of games, but they are heavily mismatched in talent-wise for Charlotte this weekend. The 49ers' guard play at both slots has been pretty tough. Interior O-line has really struggled, which is kind of, bleeding into the run game. And the quarterback, the clock in his head, every snap feels sped up, and teams are bringing a ton of heat because of that. So that's the biggest matchup to me. That's where I think Memphis can go feasting Saturday morning.
1: Absolutely. So when you look at Memphis, what about this Memphis team stands out to you? I mean, we've been one of the best teams in the conference. It's been a team that a lot of people are revered, especially, with the Power Four and everything, even though we're not in the Power Four. Either way, what do you think about Memphis in terms of coming into Charlotte? And the last two times we've met, it's been pretty close games.
0: Yeah, so I've only watched one of Memphis's full games. We've got to look at the All-22 for a couple of them. But Charles Huff, I think certain teams take on the identity of their head coach. I think he's one of the head coaches around the country that has that. Another one, I think, in the conference is like a Jeff Traylor from UTSA. It just feels like their teams just kind of embody who they are. And just kind of a smash mouth style of football. You're right, referring to the two previous games. They both were kind of bananas. The first one, 2023, Charlotte's quarterback threw 4 picks. They had a walk-on running back run for 200 yards and 3 scores that had only had 4 yards prior to that game. That game ends 44-38 in OT. 2024 was Biff Poggi's last year with the program. And honestly, that Memphis comeback with Seth Hennigan hitting Rock Taylor was pretty much the end of the Biff Poggi era at Charlotte. The wheels fell off shortly after that. So this game, going into it, I think Memphis is the clear cut better football team. I mean, the Vegas line says it, 3 touchdown favorite. I think this game has the bones to get a little bit interesting, mainly with just the early morning start. I mean, it's a 10 a.m. kick time for the central time zone. So I'll see how Memphis kind of comes to play and what that first quarter is like. Because one thing I've learned with Charlotte, if they don't jump out to an early lead, there's little to no chance that they're going to really compete.
1: Well, Memphis had the same struggles. In our first couple of games, we couldn't get a single score in the first quarter. So, I mean, we kind of had the same struggles as well. I guess the thing about Charlotte is this is going to be the first conference game for you guys as well, I believe. So what's kind of been the attitude with head coach Tim Albin? Has he kind of felt overly confident or a little hesitant? What's kind of been the attitude there?
0: I think it's right now pretty hesitant. Like I say, just the expectations for the season were to improve on a 1-11 first year for him. You've got a lot more talent, more money funneled into the program, more depth on both sides of the ball, some better skill position players, but the results have not come as of yet. So coming from his shoes, it seems, as you said, a bit hesitant, like they're trying to figure out what will work, what the identity of this football team, specifically offense, is, because, I mean, 3-4 games, there's nothing consistent on that side of the ball.
1: Okay, well, for Charlotte, where does Charlotte believe they can have success against the Memphis defense? Is there a particular weakness that you think they're looking to attack?
0: So the screen game has been their best friend on offense, what has kind of transcended through some of these struggles. I expect they'll get Jaden Barnes, number one. He's a 170-pound kind of slot receiver. They'll have him bubble screens, literally anything to get him the ball in his hands, jet sweeps, reverses. He's their best playmaker on the offense. I expect they'll move him around, a lot of motion. And like I say, just try and get him manned up on linebackers or just operating out in open space. Outside of that, I'd like to see him take some shots down the field. Not necessarily that Memphis's secondary can't handle it, but just to kind of open up the running game. And there's a lot of teams that can run the ball to open up the passing game. I think Charlotte's the flip of that. With their offensive line struggles, they're going to have to try and stretch the field and make Memphis respect the deep ball, keep that too high safety look, and then try and get the run game going out of that. So take deep shots to Derek Ealy, number 89, Jalen Hampton, number 2. Try and find ways to, like I said, make them respect it and then open up some of the quarterback run game, because we have not seen much of that as of late.
1: Well, I wanted to dive a little bit more into your roster. There's several players that are brand new, 28 new players coming in for the Charlotte 49ers. So who are some players, in your opinion, that you think Memphis Tiger fans should look out for that we wouldn't be familiar with coming in?
0: Yeah, I'd say the best player on the team is Mike linebacker Gavin Willis, number 13. Leads the team in tackles this season. He's coming off of an 11-tackle, 2.5-tackle for loss, forced fumble, and a sack performance against Louisiana. And when you look at Charlotte's defense, that's definitely their strongest side of the ball. Some of my favorite players to watch. There's an interior defensive lineman, Denos White, for any sickos out there that like interior D-line play. They're two of the best players on the defense. And then there's a safety, Colin Gill, who got his career started at Georgia, played some time at Oregon, now Charlotte 49ers. So those are probably the three best on defense. Offense, the QB battle is kind of back and forth. Cole Gonzalez, number 9, started the season. He started all 4 games. There's some questions if he'll start on Saturday or if it will be returning starter from a year ago, which was Connor Harrell, who suffered a ACL, MCL tear in week 4 of last season. So he's still kind of returning to his form, getting his feet back under him after the injury. Those are the quarterbacks. And then running back Henry Rutledge, he's number 21. He's the most, I would say, explosive tailback in the room now. Somebody, we just got to get Tom Fitch to figure that out so they can give him the ball some more. But we'll see what happens there.
1: All right. I've only got 2 more questions for you. And the one that I think I love asking this to every new reporter that I talk to, what is the game you're looking forward to the most in the conference for the rest of the season?
0: Yeah, I'd say Charlotte ECU. I'd say 2 of the 3 times Charlotte has played ECU, things have gone in Charlotte's favor. The last time ECU came to Charlotte Stadium, it was a sellout. Charlotte scored 55 points. They ran out of fireworks. I don't know if they're going to have a duplicate performance of that this year, but I do think it'll be a close game, and it's probably the most meaningful game left on the schedule for like the in-state rivalry purposes. So definitely ECU coming to Charlotte.
1: And the last question, I saw this on your X post. I wanted to ask you, you said we need a name for this massive breakfast time showdown in Charlotte, really early morning kickoff, at least by my standards. Have you found a name? Has somebody submitted a pretty good name? A bacon bowl. I saw some funny ones. What did you find?
0: Yeah, the best one I saw was it's by a friend of mine, Nada the Scribe. He's a local writer and producer. He said the Memphis Massacre over mimosas. I thought that was pretty good.
1: Okay, that's pretty good. All right, man. Well, you're listening to Hunter Bailey, first-time guest here on Tigers
2: Game Day. Thanks for making the time.
0: Absolutely. Appreciate you having me on, man. Thank you.
2: When we come back, we're going to keep the conversation going with Sam Trigg. He is the football reporter for On3 Memphis right here on News Talk 98.
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14: President Trump rallies Republican voters in Mobile, Alabama. I'm Ann Carrick, Fox News. The midterm election's about a month away.
15: President Trump praising GOP candidates in Alabama.
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15: Addressing costs amid the war with Iran.
16: It's going to end very soon, probably right after the election. But as soon as it does end, oil prices will come tumbling down.
15: Noting European leaders agreed to release a massive amount of diesel oil stockpiles to help alleviate high prices after an emergency meeting of the group of seven leaders. And again, pledging to send American adults $5,000 if Republicans retain control of the House and Senate in the midterm elections. Kristen Goodwin, Fox News.
17: The stop is part of the president's midterm campaign tour to promote Republicans. He made stops in Oklahoma and Texas on Thursday. A former Cornell University student filing a civil lawsuit against the school. She says she was drugged and gang raped in 2024 by members of the Chi Phi fraternity. Fox's Eric Sean.
18: The reports say that the Cornell student did tell the campus police that she was raped, but it seems that someone withheld that. New York Governor Kathy Hochul now appointing State Attorney General Tish James to investigate the Cornell co-ed identified as Jane Doe in court documents. Her claims that in 2024, she was drunk and drugged when seven members of the Chi Phi fraternity raped her for hours at their frat house. She gave a statement to Cornell University police, and new reports say that she did tell them she was raped, but that may not have been passed on to the district attorney.
17: The DA, Matthew Van Houten, initially did not bring charges because the statement given to Cornell University allegedly reported she agreed to the sexual activity. 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
17: The captain of the Fly Dubai airplane that made the emergency landing earlier this week, Captain Smit Mukhtar, told the Indian Prime Minister the details on how he fought for his life following the attack in the cockpit. Fox's Christina Coleman.
6: He says he fought to open the door to the cockpit, even though the co-pilot had stabbed him mid-air during a violent attack. He says he got that door open and he was grateful that others were able to help out. And Israeli Prime Minister Benjamin Netanyahu shared his beliefs on the co-pilot's intentions.
12: We are investigating now whether he was sent, and whoever sent him will pay a high price.
6: And investigators are also trying to figure out if this co-pilot was working with anyone else to carry out this attack.
17: The UAE prosecutor general alleges the first officer attempted to carry out a terrorist attack during the flight. At least 10 people are injured, two in critical condition, after the driver of a vehicle plowed into the crowd standing in the road to cheer on the Newcastle Knights rugby team. Police confirming it was not a terrorist attack. Counterterrorism Minister Yasmin Katli urges fans to be careful in the wake of the accident.
23: Please drive responsibly. Take your time. We want everybody to enjoy themselves and help in celebrating what the Newcastle Knights have achieved.
17: Multiple reports stating the incident came after an 18-year-old driver was driving erratically to try and get the crowd excited when he lost control of the vehicle. South Korea reports another ballistic missile fired by North Korea toward the sea, the latest in a run of tests during heightened tensions after a landmine blast injured three South Korean soldiers. Kim Yo-jong, the leader's sister and possibly the second most powerful figure in Pyongyang, dismissed Seoul's demands Friday over the mine blast as utterly pathetic, adding the North intends to cut ties with the South forever. Japanese broadcaster NHK reported the missiles likely landed outside the country's exclusive economic zone.
24: It's Lynn Neal. Some call me Real Deal. 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Rick Taylor will cover drag racing results, plus a special guest in the studio. That's the Real Deal Racing Report with Lynn Neal and Rick Taylor, Saturday morning at 10, this Sunday at 10, right here on News Talk 98.9.
2: Welcome back to Tigers Game Day here on News Talk 98.9. Only a few hours away until Tiger football is back on the road against Charlotte. And on the lines with me is a returning guest, Sam Trigg. He is a reporter for Tiger football for On3 Memphis. Sam, welcome back to the show.
26: Hey, I'm glad to be back. Thank you for having me.
2: Absolutely, man. Yeah, it's been a good bye week, I would say. It was good for, I think, all of us in the industry having a little bit of a, I wouldn't say time off, but a little bit more breathing room to get our stuff in order, right?
26: Yeah, a little pause in the action, but like Charles Huff said, man, nothing stops during the bye. We got to keep going the whole time.
2: Yeah, I don't put on the pads. That's them. That's them. I get it, though. So we can start with UT Martin. We got a big win there coming off that rough loss against Boise State. So it's going to be back on the win column. Hopefully we can extend it to four wins. So let's start with UT Martin. We'll look at Memphis putting up 45 points, more than 500 yards against UT Martin. What did you see from this offense in that game that made you think this could be a sustainable identity for the Tigers moving forward?
26: Oh, one thing that I was really impressed by, and I think I mentioned last time I was on here, is like just the running game. And this time it wasn't just Jalen Carter. We saw contributions by a lot of people. We had 299 total rushing yards. And the star of kind of that game was Jordan Thompson. Kind of came out of nowhere, that true freshman, 110 rushing yards on the six carries. It was super great to see by him. And also seeing the receivers get a lot more work. Marcus Stokes really passed around that ball to a bunch of different receivers throughout the game, showing he doesn't really have one favorite target when Hunter Tipton isn't not in. We know he kind of likes to go to that guy. He's a huge target out there. But it really shows that Marcus can throw this ball around to anybody on that field, and anybody can be a threat for this Memphis Tigers offense.
2: Absolutely. And that's what I want to talk about, too. Marcus Stokes throwing four touchdown passes against UT Martin. He's continued to grow, I'd say, you know, throughout his first season in Memphis. So what about him has impressed you the most about his development? What he's been able to talk about during the press conferences. What has impressed you the most about him specifically?
26: I'll say, honestly, his poise. Coming from this level, we knew, like, originally, highly touted recruit, his whole journey ending up here. But he's really showing what people thought he could be when he was younger and what he was doing last year. He's shown that he can do it on this type of level. 9 touchdowns, only 3 interceptions this season. That's super impressive coming from him. Marcus also just has an ability to galvanize his teammates. You see the energy out there on the field. You see the type of presence he brings, especially in his post-game interviews. When he's talking with people, he's all smiles. His teammates are laughing. He's able to kind of bring everybody into this one group, and that's what Charles Huff wanted out of his quarterback. He wants somebody that can lead this team and take them to that next level that Memphis fans really want to see them be at.
2: Yeah, we can keep talking about now the offense. The running back room has been one of the best. You mentioned earlier Jalen Carter having a tremendous start, Jordan Thompson. Really, really good running back group. We're used to that here in Memphis. So how difficult is it going to be for Charles Huff and the staff to keep everyone involved as conference play begins, where a lot of these defenses really, really are good at stopping the run?
26: Yeah, one thing that I do mention, we've had a couple of these running backs after the games. They kind of talk about the people have asked them, how do you kind of feel about this room? Is this you taking over this game? This person's taking over this game.
2: Mm-hmm.
26: And they all kind of all mentioned that anybody can do it on this team. They even mentioned they could throw out the running back coach. This is just a team that's deep. They care about each other. Another guy we didn't even mention, Dallin Hayden, he finally started to get those wheels turning last game. People were glad to see him start doing well. This is the team that's really going to have opposing defenses loaded up on them on the run. And luckily, Marcus Stokes has shown he's been able to make those plays recently without turning the ball over. And if he's able to continue to do that, this offense is just going to continue to open up even more, especially for some of these other receivers.
2: Absolutely. So now we've transitioned down to the bye week. Memphis has had a little bit of time. I wouldn't say time off. Again, I was just being kind of tongue-in-cheek a little bit. But it's from time to recover from some bangs, some injuries, that sort of stuff. So with the bye week immediately after the UT Martin game, from what you've observed, what did the Tigers most need to accomplish during this time off, that extra week, besides rest and recovery, to prepare for Charlotte and the beginning of the conference play?
26: Yeah, the biggest thing is they just need to focus on getting two halves together in the same game. We see them consistently in all these games. They're playing either an amazing first half or an amazing second half. And not that they're playing bad halves and those halves they're not doing good. It's just not to the ability that we've seen them be able to do in those other games. So I'm really hoping, and I think what they've really been focusing on with this bye week is just putting these two halves together. So that way you're going to see a dominant team out there every single week. This is a team that expects to be at the top of the American and try to push for a college playoff spot. And I know last week they weren't even, or a couple weeks ago, they were not excited about giving up that many points to UT Martin. I think they expected probably, drop straight to zero. They didn't want to give that opposing QB his first career touchdown, passing touchdown. But this is a team that's going to continue to put pressure on everybody else, and everybody's going to have to start paying attention to, especially if they're able to put two halves together every game.
2: Yeah, and there's always a concern that a bye week can interrupt an offense that's playing well. Do you expect Memphis to come out of the bye week looking essentially the same offensively, or could we see some new changes coming out of the bye week?
26: I think we'll kind of still relatively see the same actions, but I think they'll be kind of willing to show off a little more coming up against Charlotte. It's an 0-4 team. This might be kind of like a little not in a get-right game because they didn't do bad last game. This is a chance for them to really show what this team can be if they can just establish full dominance throughout that whole game.
2: Absolutely. All right, so let's transition to conference play. This is the first American Conference game of the Charles Huff era in Memphis, so how important is it for this team to establish its identity within the conference right away with this game, especially with the way the American has become such a competitive league?
26: I think it's very important they establish early, especially going against Charlotte right now. As I mentioned earlier, they're 0-4 right now. They lost their first game of the season to FCS Citadel, triple overtime. So if the Tigers allow Charlotte to get in this game, it's not going to be the best look at them. You really are hoping and expecting to see another dominant performance by Memphis, kind of how they did against UT Martin. But yeah, once again, this is a team that is expected to do great in the American Conference this year. So starting off, they want to start off hot going into these kind of not a tough couple stretch of games, but a few really hard games coming up soon if they do not play well.
2: Yeah, for sure. Now looking at Charlotte, they're 0-4, but Memphis has already learned that this isn't necessarily an easy matchup. The previous two meetings were both extremely close. So what makes Charlotte a potential danger opponent despite its record?
26: Charlotte is just one of those teams where people see them on the schedule and they're expecting to go and get that win. And if you're already looking past the week, that's when they catch up on you. I mean, this is not a team that's done especially well at home over the years. They're 5-15 since 2023 at home. So you just don't want to be that extra win that they add on there. They have not done well last game against the Raging Cajuns. They lost at home, but Memphis just needs to continue to apply that pressure. Charlotte is a team that's hungry for a win. They want something. Their quarterback, Cole Gonzalez, he's been playing not the worst this season. I mean, he does have, 6 interceptions, 3 touchdowns, but he's played well over the past couple of years. And if you give him a chance, this is a guy that can light it up, and he has the ability to do that.
2: Yeah, I agree with you. So Memphis's defense, they've been extremely aggressive against UNLV. So Memphis' defense was extremely aggressive against UNLV, but hasn't produced the same amount of pressure in the games since. So do you think getting that pass rush back is one of the biggest keys in this Charlotte matchup?
26: Yes, yes. You really want to see, especially guys like Jamon Tapp, you want to see those names back in headlines again. We saw it a lot in the very first week against UNLV, and since then it's kind of tapered off a little bit. Like, once again, you are having Taylor Burton, these guys making big plays once again, but you want to see that dominant defensive line that we saw in those first couple games. Once again, we see it in separate halves. We'll have a half where they are dominant, then it's a little slower after that, which does happen to teams, but this is a team that prides himself on being able to play harder than anybody in the fourth quarter. So I expect them to play hard every single quarter against the Charlotte team and really show everybody this is a Memphis team that means business in the American.
2: Yeah, and look, we talked about Memphis football, I think kind of towards the beginning of the season. It might have been after the first week. It was early in the season. So since the last time we talked and the bye week and everything that has been happening since, what have you learned about this Memphis team that you didn't know when we last talked?
26: I didn't know how deep this wide receiver room was, realistically. I thought coming into the season we'd have, you know, two or three main guys who are funneling most of those targets in. But it seems like Stokes is just open to anybody, which is good. As long as you're open to Stokes, he's going to be open to throwing it to you. But he just is able to read this opposing defense so well that he can spot whoever it is. He's not just locked on this one target, which I kind of expect in the end of the season to see a lot of Hunter Tipton, maybe Brady Clues, who's coming back, to kind of take over on these offenses. But you're seeing guys like Chapman, a bunch of these different guys come out and just show that they can be a threat for Memphis. And so teams are going to have to pay attention to everybody. And so just the receiver group kind of coming into its own a little more. And earlier in the season, we didn't see it as much. We had the running backs kind of taking over most every game. And they did take over against UT Martin. But just having these guys who are able to make plays, able to be there for your quarterback and consistently catch the ball for him is a huge thing, especially today.
2: All right, you're listening to Sam Trigg. He is the football reporter for the Memphis Tigers on 3 Memphis. Sam, we appreciate you making the time once again this season.
26: Awesome. Thank you so much. I'm excited to be here, and go Tigers.
2: Absolutely. Keep it right here in Tigers game day. When we come back, we're going to get to the press conferences from the week, listening in on Coach Charles Huff on their preparations for Charlotte during the bye.
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8: How did I lose weight? And I did. Lean, right here. I did. I love this stuff. Listen, Brickhouse Nutrition been with me for a long time. So chatting with Miles. I'm up at like 235. True story, I never minded being 235, but you know what minded? My knees that were falling apart and my back. I'm like, I don't know, what before I started really lifting, probably about 190. So 235 was a lot. I said, I got to lose some LBs, Miles. He said, Dan, we're going to sic our team of docs and researchers on it, and we're going to get you a really good product because I don't want to take a lot of these needles and stuff. 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
2: Welcome back to Tigers Game Day here on News Talk 98.9. Tigers only a few hours away for their opening kickoff. First game since their bye week against the Charlotte 49ers on the road. So the next time you see the Tigers will be next Saturday. So before we get to the actual game, let's get to the press conference highlights with Coach Charles Huff.
10: Welcome back. Appreciate you guys being here today. Extremely grateful for opportunity to have a bye week last week and kind of get some things adjusted, added, all of those things, and really excited about this week's opportunity against a really challenging opponent. I know you may look at the record and say, oh, well, this should be or shouldn't be, but when you watch the film, there's a lot of talent out there. They've got some players. They do a really good job with their scheme. Coach Albin has won a lot of football games. He's turned a lot of programs around. You can tell by how the players play. You know, you take the scoreboard out and you just watch the game in the fourth quarter as guys are still playing their tails off, which is a testament to him and his staff. Obviously, going down there, our first road game, afternoon game, new challenge for us as far as routine and schedule. So excited about the opportunity. We had a really good practice yesterday. Got to continue to build on it today. What I told the guys was, get away from here. You know, check out for 2 or 3 days. For you guys, when you go on vacation, you check out for a little bit, which helps you when you come back kind of have a renewed energy. A lot of times what happens is in bye weeks, guys get away and they're still, you know, working out and still, you know, trying to watch. I told, go do whatever you do in life that gives you, you know, relaxation in your mind. If that's laying in the bed, watching football, eating wings, go do that. If that's going fishing, go do that. So that when they do come back, we can refocus on the next task ahead. We talked about, the storm that's, you know, upon us right now. We've got a 5-week stretch, and I talked about it with the team, not the opponent, but the 5-week stretch of Saturday, Saturday, Friday, Thursday, Saturday, right? So managing these next 5 weeks, we talked about it. How does a tiger eat an elephant? One bite at a time. So we've got to go 1 week at a time, one opponent at a time. But I think they have to understand that, you know, our schedule is going to change. It's not every Saturday now. It's going to be some Saturday, turn around, play Friday. Friday, turn around, play Thursday. So managing that from a mental disposition standpoint, managing that from a taking care of your body standpoint, managing that from a, okay, maybe I can't go crazy on Saturday night after this game because I got to turn around and play on a Friday. So all of those things we talked about as far as, you know, refocusing on the next phase. Obviously we had a really good practice yesterday. We got to build on that. I think I told them we're in a really good spot. There's a lot of teams in the country that would love to be 3-1 going into conference play with a chance to set your own kind of course. But it starts with how we approach this week. We addressed some things that we needed to improve on from the first 4 games, not just schematically and performance wise, but overall. Taking care of our body, making sure our practices are as sharp as they need to be. You can't practice the same length as you did in August, you know, as the season starts to go on. So maximizing the time we have, even though we may not have 200 reps. So I feel like they're in a good spot. I won't know until Saturday at 3:30, but I feel like they're in a good spot.
2: And a very interesting question. Coach was asked if he showed any of the film from the last couple of times we played Charlotte, the fact that it was close games, and his response was golden.
10: No, I mean, I wouldn't do that. I don't think a man would show his new wife, his ex-wife's picture. So I don't know. This team is this team. And I've talked to them about it. Like, this team's journey is coming to an end. Regardless of what happened, we can win every game by 100. This team, this exact team, will end. in 8-9 weeks. So we've got to maximize this team's journey. I think it's different than, you know, maybe in the past where you probably have 30 or 40 or 50 guys who were here last year. I think we've got two that are playing, or three that were playing that, you know, had any type of a semblance to last year. It's a totally different culture. It's a totally different message. No disrespect to anything that was here last year. It's totally new. So we try not to do that. And then on the other side of it, with college football, they're a new team. Our opponents are all, we're all living in this 30, 40, 50 new player world. So I don't think you can carry any of the, past on with this group. So we focused on maximizing this family's journey. Each week we've kind of added another piece. That's kind of been the plan. A big piece of that is what the defense tells you to do. Sometimes the defense tells you you got to run it. Sometimes the defense tells you got to be more throw. For us, we've been evolving each week. We have a package that we, you know, live with, but each week we want to evolve because, as you know, with anything else, you have tendencies and you want to try to break those tendencies to stay on the edge of what's next. But falling back to it, you got to run your base stuff. But I think on both sides of the ball, we've been building a little bit each week to have a little bit of variance each week, right? So it's not, hey, we know exactly what they're going to do. We got an idea, but each week they've been able to kind of have a little bit of variance, which to me creates a little bit of an edge in games, especially as you get down the stretch and teams have, you know, film on you and kind of get a gauge of who's who and what you do.
2: And coach asked what preparations they took during the bye week to get the players that were banged up back to normal.
10: Yeah, I think you always do that. What we did was we kind of compounded and rep loaded some of those guys that got to play in the last game that, you know, played and showed some spark. So we were able to kind of add some reps onto them to see or make sure that they are ready to go as the year goes on. It's a fine balance. Kind of like he said, you don't want to get out of rhythm, but you also got to realize there's only so many hits in the body. The reality of it is we don't have 105 guys we're playing. We have 105 guys on the team. So you got to find that balance. BA and his staff have done a really good job of from the analytical side of things, how many reps they're taking, what's their workload been. We kind of evaluated, you know, who has the most snaps and kind of made sure those guys were able to get more walkthrough or teach tempo stuff. The guys who maybe don't have as many snaps, we were able to kind of speed them up. I think your body's got to be tempered to the mode of the season. So we were able to do that, yes. I think we're playing hard. That's the key. One, that's the first thing. I think we're playing hard. We've got to get more consistent. You know, there's been some, you know, a lot, in my opinion, of inconsistency. There's been flashes where we look really, really good in one phase or the other phase or one series or the other series. We've got to get more consistent. We've got to continue to develop more depth because there's going to come an injury. That's just the reality of football. So we got to develop that. And we got to be more, two things I talked to the staff and the players about over this next 5-week stretch. We got to be more intentional and more urgent. More intentional with everything we do. We can't just meet. We got to meet with intention. Like, what is today's meeting's goal? How do I move the needle in today's meeting? We can't just have an indie period in practice and do the indie drill we've always done. We got to be very intentional about our practice periods, very intentional about our practice script and organization. We got to be very intentional about our rehab. We got to be very intentional about how we manage academics, right? Because if I wait until the end of the week, oh, wait a minute, game's on Thursday, so I can't do all my work on Thursday like I've done. So we got to be very intentional. And then we got to be urgent because our time is running out. We got to have urgency in everything we do because in 8 weeks they're going to tell us that either we have another opportunity or we don't. We don't have any control over what happens in 8 weeks, but we do have control over what happens today. So our urgency's got to go up. We got to be urgent in our connectivity around the building. We got to be urgent in our want to improve on some of the things scheme-wise that we need to improve on. You know, everyone kind of gets all excited in the summer for, you know, college football, and we're 25% done. Now, I told the seniors, we're 1/4 of our season is over, and you'll never get it back. So intentionality and urgency is what I really and pressing to see. I think the intentionality of things and the urgency will help us create some consistency in our performance.
2: Very fascinating question. Coach was asked schematically what they're doing to plan for Charlotte, a team that has been a team that has challenged Memphis in the last couple of seasons.
10: Yeah, I think you got to play schemes. You know, I don't think you can play persons. For us, we've got to play their base schemes. Typically, regardless if you play one quarterback, two quarterbacks, or three, you have a system. Now, there may be more of a part of a system that one quarterback does than the other. But for us, we got to play schemes, and we got to play our techniques really well. We got to play our calls really well. We've got to tackle really well. So for us, it's not so much in who is the quarterback. It's what are the schemes that we need to defend, and how can we do that with our technique, fundamentals, and consistency well enough to be able to stop.
2: And heading into conference play, the two major things that Coach Huff believes they need to hone in on before playing major teams in their conference.
10: Yeah, I think inconsistency is the biggest thing that you contribute to not being successful. We were a lot better in the UT Martin game. We put an emphasis on third down and red zone for the offense moving into the UT Martin game, because we had not had the success that we've wanted to. Obviously consistency, but for us, when you get in the red zone football conversation, there's two ways to score a touchdown. Either you get very schemey and you have some people open, whether you're crossing people or whatever, or you run the ball through the red zone. Well, the reality of it is, in order to run the ball through the red zone, you probably got to change personnel because of how the tempo we play. That's something that we have to obviously evolve to. But those are the only two ways, because the field shrinks. You can't run by anybody in the red zone or you run out of bounds, obviously. DBs and safeties are closer to the ball or closer to the line of scrimmage, so they're able to react different because you don't have to be worried about someone running 40 yards behind you. So you have two options when you get down there. We've explored both, and obviously we've got to be able to use both and evolve to both to be more efficient down there.
2: It's definitely good to have football back, so keep it here on News Talk 98.9, because when we come back, we're going to get into the Coach's Show highlights. We're going to get into all the stat breakdowns for the Charlotte 49ers. We're going to have a chance to talk to Sam Trigg, who is a reporter for On3 Sports here in Memphis, and several other things before kickoff in Charlotte.
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13: Fox News, I'm Paul Stevens. That co-pilot who allegedly attacked a Fly Dubai pilot on Wednesday has been ID'd.
14: 29-year-old Omani national Haman al-Hammami. It's also being reported he was born in the United Arab Emirates. Reportedly in 2024, he was grounded by Oman Air over concerns he had adopted radical Islamic views. Fly Dubai reportedly failed to check with Oman Air before hiring the co-pilot.
13: And that's Fox's Chan Lee Painter. The campaign blitz continuing for President Trump Friday night in Alabama, repeating a controversial promise.
15: If Republicans win the House of Representatives and the Senate, I am going to give all adult citizens in the United States of America $5,000.
13: Meantime, Democrats are still blasting the president and the White House for his economic policies. 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
8: 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I never minded being 2:35, but you know what minded? 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
18: It's an early morning here in Memphis, Tennessee, as the Tigers kick off against the Charlotte 49ers here in just a couple of hours. 10 a.m. kickoff. Before we get to kickoff, though, and before we get to the pregame show with Jeff Brightwell and Russell Copeland, we're going to get into the coaches' show highlights from this past week at Brookhaven Pub and Grill. And then, of course, after that, we're going to get into the actual stats for Charlotte. So let's start with Coach Charles Huff and his opening statements at the coaches' show.
19: Yeah, it's good to be back. Obviously, you got to play the schedule when it is. We were lucky enough to have four games, a little bit of a break, and then we hit a little bit of a stretch here with some conference games. But did a lot of things over the bye week on and off the field, obviously football-wise, recruiting-wise, academic-wise. So it's good to be back, excited about the opportunity this week. I think it's different each year. You know, you got to see where your team is. You got to see when the bye weeks fall. You got to see how much true development you're going to get out of more practice, or is it less practice, more meetings? I think it depends on when it falls in the academic calendar. You know, do the kids need to really take some time and get ready for midterms or projects? It depends with your recruiting, you know, where you can get to. So each year is a little bit different. Typically, you try to have a plan to address some scheme issues and football issues. You try to have a plan to keep the guys in rhythm but give them a little bit of a break. And then you try to manage recruiting. So for us, we were able to do it. I thought we had a really good plan. I liked the way we came out of the plan. Felt like we got our guys refreshed, refocused. Felt like we got ahead academically or stayed on pace academically. And we were able to do enough schematically to kind of clean up some things we needed to clean up, add things we needed to add, take out what we needed to take out. Yeah, it's always good. You know, there's a lot of emotional energy that is expended in a season. Obviously, there was a lot of energy in this city. From the beginning of the season to the spring, all of those things. So they're 18 to 22-year-olds, so they don't really know how to manage the ebbs and flows. So they ride the roller coaster at really, really high, really, really low. So it's having some time to just get away for them and do what they like to do. We all, as coaches and the adults, we love football. A lot of our players are loving it, but there are other things they like to do. You know, a lot of these guys, especially with 71 new guys, haven't seen their family since, you know, August, you know, or July, really. So just to be able to get home to see their families and spend time with their people that don't get to come to the games, you know, so we've got a lot of guys from all over the country. Some of their parents are able to make games, some are not. We have guys that have kids, so being able to spend time with their kids is a big piece of it. So it was really good to break, timed up perfectly. And I think our guys enjoyed it.
18: And Jeff asked Coach what he liked about the first four games of the season and what kinds of things they've been working on in the bye week.
19: I think we competed at a high level. I think we played hard. I think anybody that watched us play the first four games could appreciate how we played. I think there was a lot of – my goal for, you know, the Memphis Tigers fans, when you leave the stadium, win or lose, to be proud of your team. Not feel like, well, they quit or they didn't execute, you know, but feel like, man, we were right there and I'm excited for next week. I think we were able to do that the first four games. I think we started to develop an identity of who we are on both sides of the ball. It's one thing when you look at one game synopsis, right? If we'd have took the UNLV game, we thought we'd be playing the Browns right now because we thought our defense was like the best ever. They're good, but there's still things we got to improve on, right? But when you really look at those first four games, I think we've got a really good team. I like the fact that we have some variety, right? We can create plays on offense. We can create plays on defense. We've been able to run the ball on offense. We've been able to throw the ball. Defensively, we've taken the ball away in the air. There's been games where we were good against the run. There's been games where we got to be better against the run. So I think there's a lot of variety. I think we developed some depth. Being able to get some young guys in that UT Martin game gives us an idea of what it could look like down the road if we need them and when we need those guys. I think everyone can pat themselves on the back and say that RBU is not dead and won't be dead for a while. I think that's a positive. And I think, again, the fans can it all goes together, right? It's not just football. I think we have a stadium now that our fans really enjoy. Obviously, the first week we made some adjustments, but I think our fans can really make an event out of coming to the stadium. You know, before it might have been, you know, you tailgate, you come in, watch the game, you try to get home.
1: Right.
19: But now we have a reason to stay. We have a reason to be even more proud. We have a new toy to show off to our friends coming from out of town, right? We're going to have family members come in the next months or so, and they're going to want to go to the new stadium. So I think there were a lot of positives. Obviously, on the flip side, there are a lot of things that we got to get corrected fast. I'm not one of these coaches that believes we're ever going to play perfect, so there's always going to be something we need to improve on. There's always going to be different ways we get attacked, right, with different schemes and different plays or players. We did a better job of tackling. We did some analytic work over the break to kind of analyze. We had a company analyze from an analytics perspective our tackling. We're in the top 25 of teams in tackling. We have some deficiencies, right? We are probably in the top 10 of pursuit angles and pursuing to the ball. That's probably a byproduct of how we practice. So we don't tackle in practice, but we do coach angles and we do coach running to the ball. So that's showing up in the games. The area where we struggle is we stop our feet on contact. So there's a lot of opportunities where we meet the ball carrier, our feet stop. Either he breaks the tackle or he leans forward for 3, 4, 5 more yards, and we call that the leaky yards.
1: Right.
19: Well, that's a byproduct of how you tackle in practice, right? If you thud in practice, you usually hit the guy and you stop. So we've adjusted some things in practice to try to create a little bit more contact momentum. We did a pretty good job on, you know, the first guy that got to the play usually makes the first contact. So there were some things we evaluated. We changed some things in how we do practice so that we are getting out of what we practice. We've also adjusted some drills that we do in practice with tackling. Like we used to do, everybody did every drill. So we'd have a circuit, right, and the D-line would just rotate, the DBs would rotate. Well, this analytic group showed us that the D-line only gets profile and angle tackles. So they don't need to do the two-on-one drill. That'd be like sending your quarterback to go kick field goals. He doesn't need to do that. So we're more efficient with our time. So we've got to manage those things. And I think our staff have done a really good job of being willing to adjust but still sticking with the plan.
5: Josh Rivera with a breakdown of today's opponent.
16: Charlotte prepares to host the Tigers after beginning the season 0-4 in non-conference matchups, including a triple overtime loss to the Citadel and a recent home loss to Louisiana. Three players have featured under center for the Niners this season at quarterback, with Cole Gonzalez being the lone member of the trio to play in all four games. Quarterbacks Connor Harrell and Jalen White have each appeared in two games, but Gonzalez was a starter in the season opener. Charlotte's passing attack has been the better half of the 129th ranked offense in the country, with the 49ers gaining just an average of 105.3 rushing yards per game, led by Kamani Alexander. Defensively, the 49ers have shown strength getting ball carriers down in the backfield, ranking 31st in the FBS with an average of 6.5 tackles for loss per game, led by Gavin Willis's 5.0. Now, one piece where Charlotte finds itself equal to Memphis is in getting the ball back on defense, with both programs only recording 4 turnovers gained this season. The Tigers and 49ers will face off
2: off for just the third time, with the only previous matchups in 2023 and 2024 occurring after Charlotte's move from Conference USA to the American Athletic Conference. Both games have come down to the final seconds, with Memphis scoring 10 points in the final 7 minutes to force overtime to then win on Blake Watson's 2-yard touchdown run in 2023, if you remember that, along with the 2024 matchup having a total of 33 points scored in the fourth quarter, highlighted by a 24-yard passing touchdown from Seth Hennigan to Rock Taylor with just 31 seconds left on the clock. So let's look at some quick stats for Charlotte. Charlotte is averaging 19.5 points per game to Memphis's 33.5. In the rushing yards per game, Charlotte is averaging 105.3. Passing yards per game, 205.8. For an average total offense per game of 311.1, comparing it to Memphis, 508 even. In third down conversions, Charlotte is going 16 for 52, and in fourth down conversions, 3 for 8. Keep it right here on Tigers Game Day. When we come back, we're going to talk to first-time guest Hunter Bailey. He is the host of the Highway 49 podcast covering Charlotte 49er football, a journalist in Charlotte, North Carolina. We'll get a chance to talk to him about Charlotte, North Carolina football

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8: Welcome back to Tigers Game Day here on News Talk 98.9. As the Tigers look for their fourth win of the season, Charlotte's in the way, and it's the beginning of conference play. First time for Coach Charles Huff. And on the line with me, we have Hunter Bailey, first-time guest. He is the host of the Highway 49 podcast covering Charlotte 49er football. Hunter, thank you for making the time.
9: Absolutely. Good to talk to you, man.
8: Absolutely, man. Let's talk about some Charlotte football real quick. You guys are 0-4. I guess I want to get your thoughts on it because I haven't really talked to anybody else about Charlotte football. It's the first time I'm talking about it. Everybody else that I've talked to is a Memphis reporter. I want to get your opinion. What's been going on with Charlotte football, and is it something that they can overcome with just now starting conference play?
9: Yeah, so definitely not the start they expected to this season. When you look at Charlotte's schedule, losing to the Citadel in the opener just kind of put the season on its head, in my opinion. They went into that game, 3-touchdown favorites, lost outright to an FCS team that's lost every game since, 1-3 now. So not the start you want to the season. They went down to Ole Miss and actually, believe it or not, like did some nice things on offense despite only scoring 9 points. There was some like excitement from it with their screen game, with their running game. And then the Appalachian State game, they were able to hang in there, get back, make it a one-score game late, but the Mountaineers objectively dominated that game. And then getting to Louisiana now, just a week ago, Charlotte's offense did not score, picked up just 6 first downs in the game, and didn't cross midfield until the fourth quarter. So offense is just kind of a mess right now. They're flipping back and forth between quarterbacks, Cole Gonzalez being the starter, Connor Harrell's come in a couple times to replace him. But the main thing is the offensive line just really can't hold up as of late. There's been a lot of talks

0: about changing a play caller from the fan base, with offensive coordinator Todd Fitch really struggling on that side of the ball. But I'd say the bright spot in what Charlotte's been able to hang its hat on lately is the defense improving quite a bit from what we saw in Tim Elvin's first year as head coach.
1: Well, when you looked at what Memphis has done through the first part of the season, what do you think is the biggest challenge that they present to Charlotte that may not be obvious just from looking at the records?
0: Yeah, I think attacking the middle of the field is the biggest thing. Like, I look for tight end Hunter Tenta to have a big day against these Charlotte linebackers who have really struggled in coverage as well as their safeties. The middle of the field for the 49ers has been kind of open for the most part, but the biggest matchup I'm interested to watch is how Memphis's defensive line kind of dominates Charlotte's offensive line. I know Memphis had a lot of success early in the season up front. It's just been okay the past couple of games, but they are heavily mismatched and talent-wise for Charlotte this weekend. The 49ers guard play at both slots has been pretty tough. Interior O-line has really struggled, which is kind of, you know, bleeding into the run game. And the quarterback, the clock in his head, every snap feels sped up, and teams are bringing a ton of heat because of that. So that's the biggest matchup to me. That's where I think Memphis can go feast on Saturday morning.
1: Absolutely. So when you look at Memphis, what about this Memphis team stands out to you? I mean, we've been one of the best teams in the conference. It's been a team that a lot of people revered, especially, you know, with the Power Four and everything, even though we're not in the Power Four. Either way, what do you think about Memphis in terms of coming into Charlotte? And the last two times we've met, it's been pretty close games.
0: Yeah, so I've only watched one of Memphis's full games. We've got to look at the All-22 for a couple of them. But Charles Huff, I think certain teams take on the identity of their head coach. I think he's one of the head coaches around the country that has that. Another one, I think, in the conference is like a Jeff Traylor from UTSA. It just feels like their teams just kind of embody who they are, and just kind of a smash mouth style of football. You're right, referring to the two previous games. They both were kind of bananas. The first one, 2023, Charlotte's quarterback threw four picks, had a walk-on running back run for 200 yards and three scores that had only had 4 yards prior to that game. That game ends 44-38 in OT. 2024 was Biff Poggi's last year with the program, and honestly, that Memphis comeback with Seth Hennigan hitting Rock Taylor was pretty much the end of the Biff Poggi era at Charlotte. The wheels fell off shortly after that. So this game, going into it, I think Memphis is the clear cut better football team. I mean, the Vegas line says it, 3-touchdown favorite. I think this game has the bones to get a little bit interesting, mainly with just the early morning start. I mean, it's a 10 a.m. kick time for the central time zone, so I'll see how Memphis kind of comes to play and what that first quarter is like, because one thing I've learned with Charlotte, if they don't jump out to an early lead, there's little to no chance that they're going to really compete.
1: Well, Memphis had the same struggles. In our first couple of games, we couldn't get a single score in the first quarter, so I mean, we kind of had the same struggles as well. I guess the thing about Charlotte is this is going to be the first conference game for you guys as well, I believe, so what's kind of been the attitude with head coach Tim Albin? Has he kind of felt overly confident or a little hesitant? What's kind of been the attitude there?
0: I think it's right now pretty hesitant. Like I say, just the expectations for the season were to improve on a 1-11 first year for him. He's got a lot more talent, more money funneled into the program, more depth on both sides of the ball, some better skill position players, but the results have not come as of yet. So coming from his shoes, it seems, as you said, a bit hesitant, like they're trying to figure out what will work, what the identity of this football team, specifically the offense, is, because, I mean, 3-4 games, there's nothing consistent on that side of the ball.
1: Okay, well, for Charlotte, where does Charlotte believe they can have success against the Memphis defense? Is there a particular weakness that you think they're looking to attack?
0: So the screen game has been their best friend on offense, what has kind of transcended through some of these struggles. I expect they'll get Jaden Barnes, number one. He's a 170-pound kind of slot receiver. They'll have him bubble screens, literally anything, get him the ball in his hands, jet sweeps, reverses. He's their best playmaker on the offense. I expect they'll move him around, a lot of motion, And like I say, just try and get him manned up on linebackers or just operating out in open space. Outside of that, I'd like to see him take some shots down the field. Not necessarily that Memphis's secondary can't handle it, but just to kind of open up the running game. And there's a lot of teams that can run the ball to open up the passing game. I think Charlotte's the flip of that. With their offensive line struggles, they're going to have to try and stretch the field and make Memphis respect the deep ball, keep that too high safety look, and then try and get the run game going out of that. So take deep shots to Derek Ealy, number 89, Jalen Hampton, number 2. Try and find ways to, like I said, make them respect it and then open up some of the quarterback run game because we have not seen much of that as of late.
1: Well, I wanted to dive a little bit more into your roster. There's several players that are brand new, 28 new players coming in for the Charlotte 49ers. So who are some players, in your opinion, that you think Memphis Tiger fans should look out for that we wouldn't be familiar with coming in?
0: Yeah, I'd say the best player on the team is Mike linebacker Gavin Willis, number 13, leads the team in tackles this season. He's coming off of an 11 tackle, 2.5 tackle for loss, forced fumble, and a sack performance against Louisiana. And when you look at Charlotte's defense, that's definitely their strongest side of the ball. Some of my favorite players to watch. There's an interior defensive lineman, Denos White, for any sickos out there that like interior D-line play. They're two of the best players on the defense. And then there's a safety, Colin Gill, who got his career started at Georgia, played some time at Oregon, now Charlotte 49ers. So those are probably the three best on defense. Offense, the QB battle is kind of back and forth. Cole Gonzalez, number 9, started the season. He started all 4 games. There's some questions if he'll start on Saturday or if it will be returning starter from a year ago, which was Connor Harrell, who suffered a ACL MCL tear in week 4 of last season. So he's still kind of returning to his form, getting his feet back under him after the injury. Like I said, those are the quarterbacks. And then running back Henry Rutledge, he's number 21. He's the most, I would say, explosive tailback in the room now. Somebody, we just got to get Todd Fitch to figure that out so they can give him the ball some more. But we'll see what happens there.
1: All right, I've only got two more questions for you. And the one that I think I love asking this to every new reporter that I talk to: what is the game you're looking forward to the most in the conference for the rest of the season?
0: Yeah, I'd say Charlotte ECU. Every time, well, I'd say 2 of the 3 times Charlotte has played ECU, things have gone in Charlotte's favor. The last time ECU came to Charlotte Stadium, it was a sellout. Charlotte scored 55 points. They ran out of fireworks. I don't know if they're going to have a duplicate performance of that this year, but I do think it'll be a close game, and it's probably the most meaningful game left on the schedule for like the in-state rivalry purposes. So definitely ECU coming to Charlotte.
1: And the last question, I saw this on your X post. I wanted to ask you. You said we need a name for this massive breakfast time showdown in Charlotte, really early morning kickoff, at least by my standards. Have you found a name? Has somebody submitted a pretty good name? A bacon bowl. I saw some funny ones. What did you find?
0: Yeah, the best one I saw was it's by a friend of mine, Nada the Scribe. He's a local writer and producer. He said the Memphis Massacre over mimosas. I thought that was pretty good.
1: Okay, that's pretty good. All right, man. Well, you're listening to Hunter Bailey, first time guest here on Tigers
2: Game Day. Thanks for making the time.
0: Absolutely. Appreciate you having me on, man. Thank you.
2: That is it for this week's edition of Tigers Game Day. When we come back, keep it right here because we are 2 hours away from kickoff, and we have the Tiger pregame show with Jeff Brightwell and...
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11: Now that I know that we're physical, I know that we're tough, how do we respond?
10: Big hole, first down, stays at his feet. 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
9: Tiger football is on the air. Welcome to the Memphis Tiger pregame show.
12: Yeah, I thought overall we were efficient. You know, we had some things that we came into the game saying that we wanted to do. Some of that efficiency showed up. Some things we still got to get better at, but we challenged the guys in some areas. We weren't worried about what the score was. We were worried about how we were going to play.
13: And that was head coach Charles Soft following the game 2 weeks ago at home against Tennessee Martin. It was the final non-conference game of the season, and Memphis is out to a 3-1 start now after the bye week. Here we go, 8 straight conference games to play in the regular season, and then we'll see what the Tigers' faith is after the story is told over the next 8 chapters. A very good morning. I'm Jeff Brightwell alongside Russell Copeland. We'll join our crew out in Charlotte in a little while. We're in here with Josh Rivera as well. We appreciate everyone making the adjustment today after it was announced just a couple of days ago due to some pretty nasty weather coming into the North Carolina area. This game moved up 4.5 hours. It was going to be a 2:30 Central start originally, but bumped up to 10 a.m. Central, 11 Eastern this morning to get this game underway. They are calling for a lot of rain, some severe weather, and potential flooding in the Charlotte area. So we'll be the only game being played for an hour today in NCAA football. We bring in Russell Copeland, and Russell, as a former player, now a coach, always got to be able to make the adjustment on the fly.
14: Absolutely. I think what I saw a couple of weeks ago is that how the football team was able to come out and respond after a really tough loss against Boise State. They did that. And just listening to Coach Charles Huff as far as efficiency, being able to look at some of the things that you did well and look at some things that you need to improve. And I think looking at last time the Tigers played, I think they improved in a lot of those areas.
13: As a former player, and anytime you have any kind of an adjustment, you hear coaches talk about it all the time. They would rather play the 11 a.m. game than the 8 o'clock game. They don't like sitting around all day. So on an adjustment like this, Russell, where you get about 48-hour, maybe just a little bit more warning, as a guy that coaches down, a guy that played at the highest level, would you rather, if it's the adjustment has to be made, to go ahead and get the game going early rather than have to adjust yourself to wait another 3 or 4 hours of play late at night?
14: Absolutely. I would rather go ahead and get the game out of the way. I think when you look at it, you've prepared. Everything has been prepared. Now, I think it's better for your team to be able to get playing early than to just sit around. Now you have to sit around and you have to look at your players, and your players are antsy. But I would rather just get the game out of the way.
13: It's probably a little bit better, I would say, maybe for the road team. You're so regimented when you go on the road. Everything is on the itinerary, is down to the minute. You're all in the hotel. You go to your meeting rooms at home, even though you're in the hotel. There's still 48 hours out. There's still normal, you know, 18 to 22-year-old college kid things to get distracted with. But on the road, you're all together.
14: Absolutely. And you talked about, you know, me playing. In my playing days, I love the early morning games. You know, I felt like wake up in the morning time, you know, go through my regimen and eat my breakfast and get ready to play. The later games, playing at night games was different, but you just have to sit around. You only can get so much sleep. You only can compare so much. You've looked over your notes. So I think the Tigers will be ready. Even though the time has changed, I think they'll be ready to play this morning.
13: I don't think it happened when you played here at Memphis, but in your NFL career, any time, did you ever run into any instances where you guys had to change a game time, a week of game due to weather or any other circumstances?
14: We had to change one time going to Miami. That game was switched from a night game to a day game, and we had to leave earlier as far as preparation. That was a little different because of, you know, some things that was going on there. Mentally, you have to be mentally prepared to be able to switch it. And I think as grown men, I think a lot of times it's easier to be able to switch. And at the professional level, you're getting paid for it. It's your job. And for young kids, it's just a little different. Being able, you got to understand they're still 18 to 21 years old.
13: We'll get a little bit deeper into Charlotte a little bit later, but always makes me nervous once you get a third of the way into the season, you're facing a team that's still scrapping for its first win. You never know what they may change up a little bit. They've had some games for Charles Huff, and we'll hear from him a little bit later, says that you can see on the game film, if you're not looking at the score, they've got some stuff to work with on this team.
14: And the main thing today is complacency. You can't look at this team's record. They're 0-4. From a statistical standpoint, it's not the best, you know, averaging, you know, around 14 points a game, been giving up a lot of yards, a lot of points. I think this is a game where you have to take care of your own business, make sure that you execute, and you've had a week off to be able to heal. And I'm going to be interested to see how this team comes out the gate. Will they play with a lot of energy early on?
13: I'm sure Coach Huff has talked to the team and put the message out that a lot of people are going to tell you when you're walking around campus or you're with your friends, you've got the next two games, then you get into the six-game gauntlet. But yeah, these next two, you're 3-1, you'll get to 5-1, then the six tough conference games start. So I'm sure that's what they're hearing from the outside, and that's usually when the upsets come.
14: Yeah, this is the most important game on the schedule because it's the next game. But what I like is that you have had a week off. You've had an opportunity to hit the reset button, get some things in place that you need to work on. So I would be shocked if the Tigers don't come out here today full of energy, be poised, and paying attention to detail.
13: Wow, we'll talk a lot about the game change and what is going on in North Carolina, and we'll monitor that weather condition as well today. And we'll do it when we talk here in a little bit with Greg Gassett. Again, we're going to kick it off a little bit after 10 o'clock this morning, Central, 11 Eastern, out in Charlotte between the 49ers and the Memphis Tigers. First conference game for both teams in different settings, but both teams looking to start out 1-0 and start from the top of the table. Tigers and the 49ers, again, they're going to kick it off today, and that will be coming up in just a little less than 2 hours. I want to let you know, locally owned and celebrating 30 years in business, Hicks Convention Services and Special Events, proud to support Memphis Tiger football. 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Coming up this morning on the Tiger Sports Network pregame show about 8:22, we'll visit with Jarvis Greer. A little after 8:30, we'll take a look at what is coming up today in college football. 8:50 this morning, we'll hear from the head coach, Charles Huff. At 9 o'clock, we're going out to Charlotte for the second hour. Dave and Jarvis will set the scene about 9:12. Dave and Jarvis will have their keys to the game. They'll take a look at the starters at 9:25. We'll take a look at Russell's routes to success about 9:40 this morning. We'll wrap things up about 9:50 and then kick it off a little bit after 10 o'clock this morning. Again, will be the only game being played in college football for about an hour this morning. We're going to take a timeout. When we come back, we're going out to Charlotte for the first time this morning. We'll visit Greg Gaston. He'll be on the sideline. And it comes your way next on the First Horizon Tiger Network from Learfield.
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13: Well, we'll kick it off a little bit after 10 o'clock this morning, Central Time, in Charlotte, North Carolina, between the 49ers and the Memphis Tigers. 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Whether you're tailgating on Tiger Lane or cheering from home, Oxbow has you covered. And I imagine as we bring in Greg Gaston on the sideline from Charlotte, North Carolina, you'll be in everything today, Greg. Probably at some point your Oxbow polo, then the pullover, because you'll see a little bit of everything. As you walk around on the sideline, Greg, I know it's kind of a we play at 11 o'clock sometime, but the hour difference, just always kind of a strange feeling when I go to the baseball tournaments for the Tigers and you draw that 9 a.m. game. It's just a little bit different early in the morning.
0: You know, Jeff, everything strange about this one, obviously the time of kickoff changing to the morning. It's homecoming for Charlotte. We even had dinner last night. We had no idea, but we had dinner at the headquarters for Charlotte, where the team stays. We actually had dinner at their hotel. Everything's kind of off kilter a little bit. And then, of course, the hovering bad weather, which is expected to come in a flurry this afternoon. But hopefully this time change will allow this game to be played without too much of Mother Nature interfering. But, yeah, very, very odd situation today. And, of course, back in Memphis, it's 8:15, 9:15 here in Charlotte.
13: Greg, when you take a look at things out there in Charlotte, what do you expect? Because there was going to be a homecoming crowd tonight or late this afternoon. What are they expecting here today?
0: You know what's interesting, Jeff? This is one of the smallest stadiums. It's the fourth smallest stadium in FBS football. You're talking about a capacity of only 15,314. Although they are doing some work here, they're adding an upper deck. They're adding some suites, which is nice for the future of Charlotte football. This will probably be the biggest crowd for them this season, with it being homecoming and Memphis being the opponent. And we know the last time Memphis played here, the only time they played here, it was a crazy overtime game. So I'm sure the fans will be certainly into it, as long as, again, it doesn't start raining earlier and then they're hampered by the weather. But as far as the team is concerned, look, they look at it as a new slate. They're 0-4. They've had struggles on offense. They're averaging only 19.5 points per game. They actually do have some talent. As we talked to Charles Huff, he said, you look at the team, and there are some talented players. They just haven't been able to put it all together. He thinks Tim Albin's a really good coach. The record wouldn't show it, but he has a lot of respect for him. So this is one of those deals, guys. This is all about Memphis. Russell will talk about that a lot, right? It's all about you. And for Memphis, at 3-1 coming in, it's certainly about them. Are they ready to go after the bye week? Are they up? It being an early kickoff, did they wake up properly, take their shower, have their breakfast? They're warming up out there right now, but are they going to be ready to go from the get-go? Because if you give it a little bit of an opening, Charlotte will run through that door. They don't care. Like I said, it's a new lease on life. This is conference play, guys. This is where it really matters the most.
14: Absolutely, Greg. I think when you look at it, the energy level, it's what I'll be looking at early on, because Charlotte doesn't have anything to lose. You look at a team that's 0-4. You look at Memphis. You know, Memphis is expected to win this football game. So early on, the energy level, and as far as being dialed in, as far as pre-snap penalties, to see how the penalties are, see how the communication is going to be on both sides of the football early.
0: Yeah, you're right, Russell. How sharp are they going to be from the get-go? And you set the tone early, and then you never look back, and it's a dub, and you go back to Memphis, and you get ready for UAB. But if you struggle, you have those pre-snap penalties, you put the ball on the ground, you give Charlotte life, that's trouble. Now, I do want to ask you, when you played college ball at Memphis, even in the NFL, when you came off the bye week, was your team ready to go that following week? Did it depend on the opponent, or was there a sluggishness at first?
14: I think it really depends on different teams, but for the most part, Greg, the teams that I played on were fresh, were ready to go, you know, taking care of your injuries, had a chance to take care of some personal situations, to be, have a little time with your family. And now it's like the second half of the season. So I'm looking to see this team here put everything behind them now, and you're kind of starting over. It's conference play, but I would be shocked if this team does not come out focused, dialed in, and playing with a lot of energy.
0: Yeah, you hit it on the head. Again, as a former player, you know better than I, but it seems like these guys got a little extra in their giddy up. They're fired up. They're refreshed, as you said. Anybody who had the bruises and the bumps from the previous four games were able to get better. They were able to rest. They're a healthy team coming in. And they know what's at stake. They know what's on the line. This is a team that certainly has a chance to be playing for a conference championship game, and that's what everybody wants. And wouldn't it be something if it happened in Coach Charles Howe's first year?
14: And something that, as the game progresses, I want to see the physicality on both sides of the football, in particular defense. You know, we've talked about it earlier on as far as missed tackles, as far as being in position. And I know Coach Huff did not want a lot of tackling in the spring. And as the season go on, you want to stay fresh. But I want to see if the defense has corrected some of those mistakes as far as those angles, and see how physical this football team can play defensively.
0: To your point, Charlotte, I believe, will try to establish the run with Kamani Alexander. They'll try to play power football. They'll see what they can do against that Memphis front. We know what that Memphis front is capable of doing. We've seen it, but we've also seen times where they were dissected, like in the second half against Boise State. So I think that's a great point. Let's see how aggressive they are early. If they stymie the rush, and they got a veteran quarterback who came from Pitt and Gonzalez, but I don't think they got a real good core of receivers, and I think that gives Memphis the advantage if they play physical up front and dominate the line of scrimmage. I think you make a great point, Russell.
13: All right, Greg, on the sideline right now, 62, and I'm sure it's a little clammy down there, a little humid, and it's different when the humidity is in the cooler weather, not the hotter weather. I don't think you have to worry about any rain till later in the ball game. That rain right now passing through Cleveland and Knoxville, Tennessee. So you've got a while, but I guess we'll see how anything gets affected early on. But in a game where the rain's expected late, definitely want to play from ahead.
0: That's right, Jeff. And do me a favor, call Mother Nature and tell her to hold off the rain until after the game.
13: Brakes.
0: And we're on the plane. Yeah, just put the brake. Slow it down. Maybe stay over in Cleveland for a couple of hours, have lunch, and then come on over to Charlotte when we're gone.
13: All right. Sounds good, Greg. We'll talk to you later.
0: Thanks, guys.
13: That is Greg Graston on the sideline in Charlotte this morning. And again, that rain and that storm is the reason this game has been pushed up to a 10:02 Central kickoff, 11:02 Eastern out in Charlotte, North Carolina. It's football season, Tiger fans. Nothing goes better with football than Papa John's. 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We're going to take a timeout. When we come back, we're going right back to Charlotte. We'll be in the booth this time to visit with our analyst, Jarvis Greer. 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
1: Wow, we return here in studio in Memphis for the Tiger Sports Network pregame show. We're kicking it off at 10:02 Central Time, 11:02 Eastern out in Charlotte. The early kickoff today due to the weather that's making its way in. May not see any of that rain till late in the ballgame. So as we talked to Greg Gaston, teams, whichever comes out on top, would like to play from ahead before they have to start dealing with that. But again, the rain right now as pushing through Knoxville at this point, through getting into Pigeon Forge, into Cleveland, actually passing Cleveland, if you know the other side of the state. So that kind of gives you an idea how far away it is. But it was moved up from a 2:30 Central to a 10:02 kick this morning. In the meantime, let's go back out to Charlotte, this time in the broadcast booth with the broadcast analyst, Jarvis Greer. And Jarvis, as I was talking to Russell earlier, as a former player, always got to be ready to make the adjustments.
2: Oh, yeah. And you cannot worry about the other team. That's one thing Coach Huff said when we talked to him last night in our production meeting, is that, you know, this is about us. You know, we have to worry about what we do best. You cannot look at the other team. You cannot look at their record. You cannot say, well, we should win this game. Well, you got to do your job first. And if you do your job, you'll have a chance to win the game. Nothing is given. You know, nothing's set in stone. By the way, the weather is starting to cloud over here in Charlotte. It was pretty hot when we got here yesterday, upper 80s, about almost 90. And I know when we left Memphis, it was raining, and it was starting to cool down a bit. So whatever this front is that's coming in, it's supposed to get here like later this afternoon. But this is a artificial turf surface. It's really nice. Stadium is undergoing a renovation and expansion. Seats only about 15,000. Kind of reminds, and they're adding an upper deck on the press box side. It kind of reminds you a little bit of Uelmann Stadium down at Tulane, a smaller version of Uelmann Stadium. This place seats 15,000 and change, and Uelmann's like 30, 32, something other like that, with an upper deck on the home side. So, yeah, it's a small bit. It'd be a great soccer stadium. If this were MLS or something other like that, it'd be perfect. But they've only been playing football for 14 years, at 12 at the Division I level. So, you know, they're taking it one step at a time. We're sitting under girders and construction right now for this upper deck expansion. So, you know, they're pretty excited about their football team here in Charlotte, even though they're, you know, let's just face it, they haven't been very good. But, you know, in order to stay Division I and stay in the American, they've got to, you know, make these improvements and make these additions. And they think they've got the right coach in Tim Albin to get it done, even though he's only like 1-15. But, you know, he took over a bad team, and he's got to try to work his magic to see if they can get them better.
3: How you doing this morning, Jarvis?
2: Hey, man, great. How about you? You got a big win last night, I think, right?
3: Well, no. kind of disappointed on that one.
2: Oh, what a bummer.
3: Yeah. But, you know, talking about the Tigers, you know, just what I like about the Tigers thus far offensively, I think they've shown that they can beat you in different, you know, onslaughts of the game. I think you look at the tight end position, you know, you can be to throw the football to the tight end, flex them out. I think the running backs probably are the deepest. You've got a lot of, you know, explosive plays from the running game. And as far as passing, it's been some explosive plays. So whether the weather comes in or not, I think the Tigers can be able to beat you different ways. On the defensive side, I think there's a lot of depth. I think the main thing for me is looking in, how do the Tigers be able to respond coming from an off week and being able to convert? Defense gets the football back to the offense, being able to convert, you know, the football into the end zone.
2: Well, one thing, okay, defensively, that this Charlotte group is averaging about 4 yards per carry, so that's not bad. They just don't get the ball that long. And what the deal is, if they have to drive, they either make a penalty that's a drive killer, or they make a turnover that's a drive killer. And that's one thing that the Tigers have to be cognizant of. You know, you want to make them go the long way. Don't let them get any explosive plays. On offense for Memphis, not to be antsy. You know, Charlotte wants to try to take advantage of you making a mistake. They've got a couple of, they've got a fumble run back for a touchdown and an interception run back for a touchdown in their last two games. So for Marcus Stokes, the Tigers quarterback, it's like, hey, don't get antsy and try to do everything all at once. Coach Huff said efficiency equals explosion. And, you know, Tigers got some players that can make some explosive plays, but you don't have to, like, get out here and, like, oh, man, I'm going to try to go out here and show what I can do all at once. Oh, just take what they give you, and you'll end up in the end zone. If you take what they give you, you'll end up in the end zone one way or another. And so that's what I'm looking for in Memphis. Don't try to get it all at once. Every now and then you'll take your shot. When you have one, you know, you got the – not to get too technical, but if you're, like, three high safeties, you know, they're playing way off the line. Yeah, throw the hitch. Throw the little underneath route. If they come up and crowd you, you know they're going to throw long because they've had a lot of success throwing the bomb with Marcus Stokes and his receivers. What was he, 21 of 22 at one point in that last game a couple of weeks ago against UT Martin. So, and his percentage completion is, what, 71%? He's way up there in the top five in the nation completion percentage. So just take what they give you. I mean, I'm not saying Tom Brady, but that was kind of the way Tom Brady did it with the Patriots. It wasn't all that. He, to me, in my opinion, was he the greatest quarterback? He was the greatest quarterback because he just took what the defense gave him. He didn't try to force it. He took what was there. And that's, if the Tigers do that today, they can light up this scoreboard here in Charlotte.
3: Well, it's all about not self-destructing and talking about, you know, adding on to what you're saying as far as taking what the defense gives you. That's about being efficient. And I think when you understand and you recognize the coverage, then the defense is showing you plays that will be open, and I think you have to execute those plays. And overall, communication on the offensive line. Make sure you can communicate and be able to communicate from the wide receiver to the quarterbacks. And defensively, I think that's going to be very important, making sure that you're putting your players in position to make the plays, whether it's in coverage or being able to be in position for run fits. But I think it's all about the Tigers today. They can go out and be efficient and be able to respond to whatever bad that may happen throughout this game, be able to respond and score touchdowns in the red area. I think the Tigers will be fine.
2: Well, you know, you mentioned communication. The Tigers had a week off, right? They had a chance to work on, like, self-scout. You know what self-scout means. You look at yourself and see the things that you did wrong, look at your tendencies, look at things that other teams might pick up on what you do, and then you try to work out ways to, like, okay, disguise that, run this a little bit better. The Tigers want to be efficient today. Efficiency is the key in this game. You don't have to go out there and try to do everything at once. And this Charlotte team, you know, this – oh, by the way, it's homecoming here in Charlotte. Now, why do I want to go off and pick Memphis as their homecoming opponent? I will never know. Because, you know, on paper, like, this is kind of a mismatch, right? But you never know what's going to happen on the football field. That's why you play. And there was a lot of people hanging around the hotel, a lot of people coming into here. This may not be the biggest stadium, but we expect it to be full, and they'll make a lot of noise here. So Tigers definitely have to concentrate on themselves. And defensively, stop the run. Their running back, Kamani Alexander, 38 carries, 176 yards, 3 touchdowns. Coach Huff called him a very efficient running back at 6'1 and 210. Well, the last 6'1, 210 running back we saw was that kid up at Boise who ran for 206 yards on Memphis. So you cannot let him start to get going downhill on you. You know what I mean? You got to, like, stop them. If you stop them at the point of attack, then force them into throwing the ball. Their quarterback, Gonzalez, has 3 touchdowns with 6 picks. And if you stop them from running and force them to have to throw the ball, then, oh, hey, man, we might see another UT Martin, where you get 4 pickoffs. So we'll see how it works out today, but efficiency is the key in this game.
1: All right, Jarvis, last thing. You had talked about that stadium and everything, and I've been to that campus multiple times. Baseball. I was going to say that they got a beautiful campus. They've got money there at North Carolina at Charlotte. So it wasn't that long ago when they were in Conference USA. They had things kind of rolling. They had a couple of bowl games.
2: Yeah.
1: It's been a rough go in the American. But when you look at that campus, you look at that school. I know they've struggled since they've come to the American, but they can be, if they wanted to make the investment, they could be as good as they want to be.
2: They got 27,000 students. I mean, they're as big as North Carolina. I'm sorry, 24,000 students. Right at 33. Dave just corrected me. 33,000 students. I was looking at 2021. So 33,000 students, man. That's like, you know, the Tigers got, Memphis has 20. So, you know, it's a big school. They got a lot of people here. There is a lot of money in Charlotte with banking and all of that other stuff. It's a beautiful campus, and who wouldn't want to come to Charlotte, you know, for the work opportunities after school? But, you know, when they made the jump from Conference USA to the American, yeah, it's a step up, and they have not made that step, basically, on the field. Right. We'll see if Albin can help them do that. But not today. Today will be a blue day in Charlotte for the Memphis Tigers and the Charlotte 49.
1: All right, we'll catch you in about a half hour. Thanks a lot, Jarvis.
2: Yeah, man. Looking forward to it.
1: Okay. All right, Jarvis Greer from Charlotte, North Carolina again. We're going to kick it off at 10:02 Central, 11:02 Eastern. 49ers and the Tigers, it's a homecoming day out in Charlotte. We'll see how much the potential weather affects. I don't think it'll affect the crowd because they'll be in there before the weather gets in, but we'll see how that plays out late in the game if that rain does move into the campus area by the end of this afternoon's contest. We are about 14 minutes away from hearing from the head coach of the Memphis Tigers, Charles Huff. But we're going to take a timeout. When we come back, Russell and I are going to take a look at the scoreboard coming up for the first game. So everything coming up behind Charlotte and Memphis this morning. It comes your way when we return on the First Horizon Tiger Network from Learfield.
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1: Morning football, early morning football, 11 Eastern, 10:02 Central. 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Time now as we shift our focus to the rest of the games. 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All right, Russell, let's take a look at these games coming up today. At 11 o'clock, it'll be Navy and Air Force, a couple of military academies. Navy out to a 1-2 start, Russell, after suffering what we think. We'll find out next week how good UAB is, but what we think is an upset loss to UAB last week.
3: Yeah, that was a shocking loss. Reminds you last year when the Tigers went down to Birmingham and lost that game. There's going to be some conflicting styles, but I think I like Air Force in this game.
1: Well, the battle for Birmingham today, Samford, which usually fields a pretty good FCS ball club, will go across town over to UAB. Be interesting to see how Samford plays up to UAB today.
3: Well, I think it'll be competitive early, but I think UAB gets another victory. They're coming off a high with a big win over Navy.
1: Texas Southern at 1-3 on the year. They'll go to FAU. FAU quietly 3-1. That's second-year head coach. We saw them last year and what they could do offensively. They wanted to open things up. So a chance for FAU to get out to a 4-1 start.
3: Yeah, they can definitely score a lot of points there. I think this is going to be a game where you definitely want to take over early in the game, but I don't think they have any issues here today.
1: First conference game for both of these teams tonight at 6 o'clock. UTSA, they've got to go on the road to Rice. San Antonio's 3-1. Rice 1-3 on the year.
3: Yeah, I think UTSA, they're one of the teams that travel very well. We know it's hard to beat them at home, but I think they go take care of business on the road against Rice.
1: 6:30 tonight, Army is 2-1 on the season. They'll go down to Louisiana Tech. Louisiana Tech, that used to be a place where, you know, Ruston, you would think, well, that's going to be a tough out to get a win in Ruston. They always played really good, but they've kind of labored the last few years. I'd imagine Army's able to take care of business.
3: Yeah, from a physicality standpoint, I think Army would definitely dominate that game on both sides of the football.
1: It's going to be hard for anyone in the American Conference to top what we saw on Thursday night in Tulsa, Oklahoma. Tulsa was fell in overtime to North Texas, 45-44. I don't know if you got a chance to catch any of the highlights. I know you're I don't know if you had a Northwest game that night, but 45-44 North Texas. North Texas looked like they had it sealed with a few minutes left in the fourth. Tulsa rallies, and then Tulsa goes for two in overtime. They come up just about an inch short. They had to do the replay and everything, but what a wild, wild game.
3: Well, a lot of points was being scored, and Tulsa actually was ahead 17-10, and a lot of points scored in the second half. They had to come back to try to get that victory. But, man, that was an exciting game. A lot of points, a lot of explosive plays. I thought Tulsa was going to win that game, but North Texas found a way to win it.
1: Well, North Texas, Russell, you and I have talked about it this year. They're putting up points in a lot of games. And Tulsa, when they've got their starting quarterback, they probably wish they had that starting quarterback 2 weeks ago in Fayetteville. I think they had a chance to beat Arkansas had they been healthy with their quarterback.
3: Yeah, Tulsa's going to be a tough out. When you look at them, they can run the football effectively, efficiently, and they can throw a lot of explosive plays. They can get you, you know, mismatch with some play action passes, some RPOs. But their defense, you know, gave up a lot of points. Yeah. But you look at North Texas, the same thing. North Texas can always score some points, but on the defensive side, they're going to give up a lot of points as well.
1: Well, for Memphis, they will not play North Texas, Tulsa, or UTSA unless it's in a championship game. So Memphis has some really tough road games this year in the league, but they will avoid those three teams unless it's in a championship play. Now, here's the big matchup, Russell. You and I have kind of followed these two teams this year because of the games they've played. So 1-3 Temple, they're 0-1 in the American. They go to

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1: Well, these top 25 games today, starting at 11th, third-ranked Notre Dame at North Carolina, 7th-ranked Alabama at 16th-ranked Mississippi State. That ought to be a good one today. Between a couple of 4-0 teams.
2: Hey, that Mississippi State and Alabama game, that's going to be a really good one. Playing down in Starkville, I think Mississippi State has a chance to come out with an upset.
1: UCF at 20th ranked Houston at 11 o'clock. Also at 11, Boston College at 21st ranked SMU. Vanderbilt going to 2nd ranked Georgia. 2:30 today, 5th ranked Ohio State. 14th ranked Iowa with the nice win at Michigan last week. So Iowa, a chance to maybe continue. Can they pull an upset over Ohio State today?
2: That's gonna be a tough one. It's going to be a physical game. I think it'll be close early, but I think Ohio State has the better athletes. I think they're more explosive. In the second half, I think they walk away.
1: 8th ranked Florida going to 25th ranked Missouri. Missouri hoping Florida coming in with a little bit of hangover after their big win last week.
2: Very impressive win last week by Florida, especially how they were able to run the football.
1: Auburn at 17th ranked Tennessee Knoxville at 2:30. 3:15, 24th ranked Kentucky at South Carolina. 10th ranked BYU at TCU at 6. 6:30, 4th ranked Miami at Clemson. 12th ranked Texas Tech at Colorado at 6:30. Washington at 18th ranked USC. Utah State will be at 22nd ranked Boise State as they get ready to start Pac-12 play, I guess now you call it, as that league was reformed. Now, Boise, everyone's going to look at them, and they should be the favorite to get to the playoffs, but that's a new league, and there's some solid traditional clubs in that league. It's not just going to be a roll out the blue carpet for Boise and go 8-0 in the Pac-12.
2: It definitely would not be a walk in the park, but we've seen, you know, how Boise plays. We've seen how they played a couple of weeks ago. I think this is a really good, solid team, but they cannot afford to have a letdown.
1: McNeese State at 11th ranked LSU tonight, 7 o'clock, 6th ranked Indiana at Rutgers, and that wraps up the top 25 scoreboard, and we'll be able to keep you up with all the scores today since we'll be playing an hour ahead of everyone else in the country. That is your Memphis area Honda dealers scoreboard, both for the American and the top 25. We're going to take a time out. When we come back, sat down with the head coach of the Memphis Tigers, Charles Huff. We'll hear from Coach Huff when we come back on the First Horizon Tiger Network from Learfield.
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5: Joined by head coach Charles Huff, coach, back into action now. First of all, let's talk a little bit about your thoughts overall on non-conference. What did you like? What was the emphasis of work that I know tackling was a big issue that you had talked about in that bye week practice?
6: Yeah, for us, you know, the first 4 weeks gave us a chance to kind of figure out who we are. I think a lot of times you have a thought of your identity. But it takes a few games to really figure out who 71 new guys are, right? It's easy to say the marching orders and feel really good, but when adversity hits, as the ebbs and flows of the season, you know, you get opponents, they attack you differently. How do you adjust? So it was a good opportunity for us to kind of figure out who we are. The bye week gave us an opportunity to address some of those issues. You know, we actually did a study on our tackling. We're not as bad as we appeared. There are some areas that we are really, really good at. And then there's some areas that we've got to improve at, right? So we were able to focus on those areas. We were able to show our guys, hey, this is what we're really good at, and here's where we need to improve. We were able to kind of get a little bit of a pre-scout on not necessarily opponents, but what teams have done to us, you know, up until this point, right? So, hey, we watch film. First couple of weeks, we didn't have any film. And then we watched film, and we thought they were going to play us this way. They played us this way. So helping our guys understand that, you know, each week there's a different scheme. And then we were able to kind of get, you know, healthier, you know, if that makes sense, to get a little break. We've been blessed with no major injury or setback. But it gives you a chance to rest the body a little bit, especially the guys that played a lot of reps.
5: Just to touch on one thing, on the Tennessee-Martin game, the last non-conference game you played before the bye week, I know going into that game you wanted to be able to play from ahead. That way you could start building a little depth, especially in the second half. We saw some new faces get some more snaps. Your thoughts, especially in the second half, as far as just building depth in that game?
6: Yeah, I think, you know, you always preach, you know, be ready for your opportunity, be ready for your opportunity, but you can't really create that opportunity. Mm-hmm. You got to kind of let it come. Saturday or last Saturday was an opportunity for us to give guys opportunities. Some guys were able to step up and take advantage and show, you know, that they have improved over the summer and, you know, fall camp. Some guys were able to show, hey, we do have a little bit more depth at this position. Some guys showed, hey, I'm not quite ready yet, but I do have some, you know, some ability to show. We were able to kind of double back on that in the bye week because we were able to kind of rep load those guys that kind of stepped up. So I think it's going to help us during this next stretch. It definitely gave a little bit of a jolt to the program because the guys that have kind of been waiting their turn, you know, you're waiting your turn, but then you finally get your turn, you have some success, it helps you come back refocused.
5: Take a look at this Charlotte game. Both you and Charlotte now have played your non-conference games. They may have another non-conference, but they've not played an American Conference game yet. So going into it for you, you've played your four non-conference, so now it's a matter of that that tunnel vision, because it's eight games, all conference games, and for Charlotte, they've got eight conference games remaining. So starting even as far as that point, a chance to start trying to stack the wins.
6: Yeah, for us, it's being able to learn from the past and improve each week. There's a lot of coaches that say, yeah, when you get in the conference play, the season started on August 30th for us, or 31st, whatever it was. But what we've got to be able to do is we've got to be able to learn from the past, right? The things that we did well, we got to be able to build on those. The things that we were exposed or didn't do well in the first half, we've got to be able to correct them. So each week you can play a little bit better. For me, it's finding a way to play better than the opponent on Saturday. With the way college football is, I don't think you're ever going to play perfect. But how do we each week be able to manage our preparation, be able to manage the ebbs and flows of the season, right? Someone's going to get tired, banged up, whatever it is. How do we be able to manage the mental disposition that comes with week after week after week moving forward? And then ultimately you go out and play better than the opponent on Saturday, whatever that looks like. That may be 102-7. That may be winning on the last second field goal. That's the goal. I think when you're in a very competitive league like we're in, it's too hard to project, well, this will be a tough game. This is every game every week is going to be tough. So we've got to go out every day of the week and prepare at an extremely high level. And then on game days, we've got to figure out a way to play better than the opponent. A
5: couple things on Charlotte. Cole Gonzalez, a quarterback. When you look at their team and their run game and their pass game, how important is it to stop that run early? Because if you can pressure Gonzalez, I know he's thrown six picks so far this year.
6: Yeah, I think it's a little bit misleading when you kind of just look at the overall snapshot of this team. When you look at plays and you look at situations, they've got some good players, and they've made some plays in critical situations. Obviously, there are some mistakes that have been made too, but they've got quality players. The quarterback's a guy that knows the system. You can tell that Coach Albert and his staff believe in their system because they've stuck to their guns. There are some players that have jumped out when they get the ball in their hands. The quarterback does a good job of getting it out quick to some of the receivers who have some ability. The running backs run hard. You can tell that they are running a system and not plays, because a lot of their things are packaged well together. That's what good coaches do. So it's going to be a challenge. I know the record says, oh, well, it should be this or it should be that. But when you actually break down the film, there's quality depth on both sides of the ball. Their defensive line is really good, really explosive. They've got DBs who got good length and tackle well in space. Their linebackers are leading the team in tackles. So you look at that and you say, well, they're all over the place. So what we're trying to make sure is that we don't look at the overall schedule or their overall record and think, well, this is going to be easy. We got to go out and play extremely well against a very talented group of individuals and make sure we do our jobs.
5: And you mentioned they've got players. They target their playmakers. Two of their receivers in Jaden Barnes and Jalen Hampton, they got 45 of their 87 completions. So they don't overthink it. They go to the guys that can make plays.
6: Yeah, again, I think that's what a system does. A system allows you to get your balls and to the best players. They've done that. You look at the games, you take away the P4 game, they've been in every game. It's a couple of one-score games. I think the first game went into overtime or whatever. So it's not like they haven't been competitive. What we've got to be able to do is we've got to be able to limit the mistakes that allow them to stay in the game or take advantage and get ahead. The games that they've played, it's come down to one or two plays that's changed the narrative. So you look at their schedule or you look at their record, yeah, it's 0-4, but you watch the film, it could easily be 3-1.
5: Yeah.
6: So again, for us, we've got to do a really good job of taking care of what we can control, improving on the things that we need to improve on. And every week there's going to be something, right? It's not going to be, well, we check this box or we're good. But consistently improving at all different phases, at all different levels for us to go play well.
5: And last thing, Coach, you talk about their defense and throwing the numbers out of the, out the window. You can look at the stat sheet that tells you a little bit of the story. But Charlotte's defense, the last 2 weeks, the defense has provided at least one score in both of those games, and they held Louisiana to sub 300 yards last week.
6: Yeah, they've done a really good job on defense, which obviously if you got a good defense, you have a chance. They've done a really good job of stopping opponents' strengths. You look at how they attack opponents on defense, they do a really good job. You look at how they've adjusted just a little bit each week to keep teams off balance. I always try to look at, okay, regardless of the score, Like, don't look at the scoreboard. How are they playing late in the game? Those guys are still flying around. Those guys are still making plays. As you said, the defense has scored for them in the last couple of weeks, which means they are attacking the ball. So we're going to have our hands full. We got to do a really good job of taking care of the ball, eliminating drive killers that put us behind the sticks and make it first and long, to get in more third and manageables or converting first downs. And then we've got to score in the red zone. It still comes back to what we have to do. They make it a little bit more challenging with how they play and how they adjust. But we've got to do what we got to do what we do well and make sure that we handle what we can control and then be able to make sure we don't make the mistakes that give them opportunities.
5: All right, Coach, thanks for your time. We'll talk to you after the game.
6: Thanks, guys. Go Tigers.
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15: Welcome, everybody, to Charlotte, North Carolina, and breakfast with the Tigers. We got so many things going on here. You've got homecoming for the Charlotte 49ers. I know, first conference game, and they're going with homecoming. You've got the first conference game for both teams, and I will say this. Neither team has been exactly efficient when it comes to playing conference openers. Charlotte much worse than the U of M. We got homecoming? Unbelievable that they would do a homecoming game against the Tigers. And we got this morning thing because of weather. I'll tell you right now, cloudy. And getting more and more cloudy as the day goes on. But the word here is the weather should hold off for this football game, which would mean that the U of M can do everything that they have in their game plan, Jarvis Greer. They can run the ball. They can have Marcus Stokes throw the ball patiently against this three-high safety defense. And just honestly, like he did at UT Martin, go 21 of 22, just pick his way down the field.
16: Yeah, well, you know, to be technical, three-high safety means you got your safeties backed way up off the ball. They're going to like, okay, we're not going to let you beat us deep. So you just throw it underneath. And so we'll see a lot of hitches, a lot of quick outs, a lot of quick look-ins. And that's how Marcus Stokes was able to go 21 of 22 at one point against UT Martin before the open break, because they were trying to play deep, keep everything in front of them. And Charlotte is expected to do that because they don't want to get beat deep, because they know how explosive this Memphis offense can be. And they expect, or they hope, that you make a mistake along the way so they can get your offense off the field and put their offense on the field.
15: I mentioned their homecoming here. This is a new football program.
16: Yeah, very new.
15: They've only been playing football since 14 years ago, right? They've only been playing at the FBS level 12 years ago. They joined CUSA. Then a couple of years ago, they came over here. This is the third time the Tigers are going to play them. Both times Memphis has played them, this has been a six-point game. It took an overtime and a miracle to win the last time they were here in 23 and 24. Hennigan had to hit Rock Taylor with seconds left in the game to win that one.
16: A 30-yard touchdown pass in that first game that they played here. The Tigers had to score 10 points in the last 5 minutes in order to tie the game and send it to overtime. So this has been crazy. Blake Watson getting the winner in double overtime to put the Tigers on top in that one. So, you know, you cannot look at the record. You cannot look at the name on the jersey. You cannot look, those guys are not. No, it's all about how you look at yourself and how hard you play in this game. The Tigers are a prohibitive favorite coming in here. I think the line's 20 or something like that. You can't even look at that. You just have to look at, all right, we have to go out and execute what we do. And if we execute what we do, we'll execute them.
15: Just to give it a good example of that, how you got to respect the opponent, and that has been the mantra of Charles Huff this whole week. But let's just go back to 2 years ago at UAB. The Tigers were bigger favorites in that game. They were facing a quarterback who'd never started. They were facing a head coach who was interim at the time in his first game as a head coach.
16: Yeah, because they were so bad, they fired the head coach in the middle of the season.
15: So, crazy things can happen. But if you look at the basics here and the keys we'll get to in a little bit, Memphis should, if they play up to their capability, they will win. You mentioned, I heard in your segment, and then I asked Charles Huff last night, what was the emphasis when it came to the bye week? And he basically said, as you mentioned, self-scout. What do we do well? How can we do that better? What can we eliminate? Because we didn't do that well. So that's what they spent doing. And I think for the most part, the biggest issue here will be patience.
16: Yes.
15: And that's exactly what Marcus Stokes was against UT Martin. If he will just take what is given, he should have a highly efficient day.
16: Well, that's kind of like the Tom Brady method. You know, everybody says Tom Brady's the greatest quarterback ever. And, yeah, he's really good. But what he did, he just basically took what the defense gave him. And you remember Pepper Rogers, who used to coach the original Showboats, he said, hey, I don't care what you do out there, just hit them when they're open.
15: I'm not trying to
16: ask you to throw it through, you know, a tiny crack in the defense. No, just hit them when they're open. And if they give you the underneath stuff, take it. And you keep taking it, and you keep taking it. And as we said earlier, Coach Huff told us last night in our radio production meeting, he said, efficiency is explosive. If you're efficient, that explosive play is going to come. You don't have to, like, make it come and force it. especially against, you know, a team like you're playing today or against anybody. You just, if they're giving you this, take it until they stop it. If they stop it, then you do something else. But, you know, as long as they're going to play, you know, deep off the ball, then hit your guys underneath. The Tigers have, you know, Marcus Stokes up in the 70s in completion percentage, right? Well, that means he is finding the people that are open, getting the ball out there, and then those guys are catching it, which is, what do you have, 12 different receivers catch the ball a couple of
17: yes,
16: weeks ago?
17: Yes, he did.
16: And Aaron Nolan also got a hand in that in getting in for his first action off the bench as the backup QB. So you just come in, you work on what you've been doing. You don't try to go outside of that because you don't have to. What you do, what you've been doing in practice works. Just work your way down the field. The big plays will come. And even if you don't get a big play, if you keep your execution going, you will execute the other team.
17: So I mentioned records in conference openers. I'm not sure Charlotte has won one yet. They have not won a conference game in a long time. They went winless last year. For the Tigers, this will be their 14th conference opener in the American. Hard to believe time has gone that quickly. They are 6-7, 2-5 on the road, so they could get to 7-7. If they were to win today. How does that happen? We'll let you know next with the Memphis area Toyota dealers keys to the game right here in Charlotte on the Tigers First Horizon Radio Network by Learfield.
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17: Welcome back here in the Queen City, Charlotte. Overcast skies, getting cloudier by the second. It's a very pleasant 75 degrees. Both teams out now warming up. The Tigers in a new combination with metallic blue helmets, white shirts, Blue numbers, black pants. That's a combination.
16: First time I've seen this combination.
17: We've never seen that. The 49ers, white helmets, green jerseys, white letters, white pants, a more conventional look. How would you like to be able to listen to us, Charvo and me, synced up to your TV in the comfort of your own home? Simple. Go to syncmygame.com. They will tell you how. So we get to the keys to the game here, brought to you by your Memphis area Toyota dealers. And I'm going to start with something we already really talked about, and that is that patience to stay ahead of the chains.
16: Right.
17: The way Memphis is built, you want to start with runs. You get three or four on first down, or even five, that's better.
16: Yeah.
17: You're ahead of the chains. If they start to take away that run game, find those looks with passes. You got to be patient, but you want to get four to five on first down.
16: Yes, you do. And if you can do that, who was it said you can matriculate your way into the end zone? Was that Madden? Or I think somebody that said that.
17: Sounds like John Madden.
16: Yeah, and it's like, yeah, you don't have to worry about trying to get huge gobbles of yardage right off one play. No, just if you can get 4 yards off of first down, then you put yourself in great position second down. Then you know, then you're like third and short, third and one, and you have the ability on offense, I think, with the offensive line, and the backs are capable of, you know, picking up that 1 yard or getting a nice little pass over the middle or hitting Hunter Tipton, your tight end, who I think will be an All-American, and, you know, hit him on a quick hitch and see what you can go from there. You don't have to go for it all the way. And similarly for Charlotte, you make them go the long way. You have to limit them to like two yards on first down, 2-3 if they're running the ball.
17: Well, that to me is the second key
16: right
17: there. Stopping their run. They come at different kinds of angles. In talking to some folks, they ran the ball efficiently against Ole Miss.
16: Oh,
17: they've
16: yeah.
17: run the ball pretty decently, even though the numbers don't show that. They only average 105 yards per game on the ground. They do have a tough guy in Kamani Alexander. But if you can stop that run game, now they got a problem because their quarterback, as we mentioned, you said it perfectly. He's got 3 touchdown passes in 4 games and 6 picks.
16: 6 picks, that's right. And the thing about them is they're not very efficient. We talked about Coach Huff saying efficiency is explosiveness. Well, Charlotte moves the ball, but then they make a mistake. They get a penalty. That you talk about being behind the chains, ahead of the chains.
17: Or they turn it over. They're minus 5 on the year. The Tigers are minus 1.
16: And that really hurts them. That hurt them against Ole Miss. You know, they had some decent drives in the game, but, you know, they give up a pick. They give up a fumble. They get a key penalty that hurts them when it seems like they've got a drive going. And that's one thing. If you make them have to go the long way, then maybe they'll make a mistake, or you can force them into a mistake.
17: The penalties are interesting. They have 6
16: they got a bunch.
17: More penalties than the opposition. The Tigers, by the way, have only 19 penalties this year. Opposition has 30. So the Tigers have 11 less penalties. They've been playing pretty clean. And my last key to this game is start fast. Overcome the time change from 2:30 to 11 o'clock. And dig in and get a lead, because if you go up 14-0, this Charlotte team is not built to come from behind.
16: No, they're not. And like we say, if you force them where they have to pass the ball, they've been known to throw it to the other team. 6 interceptions in the 4 games they played. And if you can do that, then you have a chance to get something going. Also, you get a chance to unleash, you know, the law firm of Jamon Tapp and Kinsler getting back there on the quarterback and make him run around. So hopefully the Tigers can do that today. You know, none of this is given. You have to go out there and play the game on the field and play the man across from you. And if the Tigers do what, you know, we expect them to do, yeah, everything should come out well. But, you know, these other guys, they're coming out here to play too. So you have to impose your will on them.
17: It would be good for Tapp and Kinsler to come and get a couple of sacks, because that's the one thing the offensive line has really done well. They've only allowed 3 sacks this year, which is 2 better than what the U of M has given up. Those are tonight's keys to the game, brought to you by Toyota. Toyota, let's go places. We take a look at the starting lineups in just a minute here in Charlotte on the First Horizon Radio Network from Learfield.
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17: Here in Charlotte on this beautiful campus. The school started in 1946. It has grown to 33,000 students. Amazing. And again, they've only been playing football for 14 years, 12 at the FBS level. And they are committed. They are doing this construction of which we can kind of work around a pole here because of of the construction going on.
16: For the upper deck.
17: But it'll make the ability to have about 18,500, that'll be the capacity of Jerry Richardson Stadium. I think they are committed. It's been a tough start. They're 0-4. The last time they won a game was last year against Monmouth. They haven't won a conference game. This year they lost the opener in triple overtime to the Citadel. That is tough.
16: Ouch,
17: the Citadel
16: ouch, ouch.
17: Is an FCS team that hasn't won a game since then.
27: But, Dave, there was a two-hour rain delay in that. They did not start until 9 o'clock, supposed to kick off at 6.
16: So you're telling me everybody went to sleep, and the Citadel was, since they're used to Reveille and all that stuff, they were able to stay awake and beat them?
17: Yeah, then they did get handily beaten by Ole Miss in Oxford. They went to App State. I think that's the game that started, late. And that was a 5-point game, and then they did lose at home last week to Louisiana, 34-7. The only touchdown they scored was a scoop and score. So they did not play that well last week, 0-4. But they do have talent, and when you scout them, you know coaches use cut-ups.
16: Right.
17: So you're really not seeing the whole game; you're only seeing the plays that are efficient. And Charles Huff made the point. These guys have a lot of efficient plays.
16: Yes, they do. And like I said, they average like right at 4 yards per carry, which, like you say, 4 yards per carry, that's pretty good. But they can't stay on the field. And that's the main thing. Now, they've got a wide receiver that's really, really good, and you got to watch him in Jayden Barnes. He's a little dude, 5'8", 170 pounds, but he is quick as lightning, and he's the kind of guy that can get behind you and do a jitterbug move and make two people miss, and next thing you know, he's in the end zone. You have to watch out for people like that. But if you make them go the long way, there's a chance that they'll make a mistake, and that's been their bugaboo all season.
17: Their coach is Tim Albin. He is in his second season here. He took over for Biff Pogge, who was a hedge fund guy.
16: Biff!
17: Now, he was a great high school coach. He did some stuff with Michigan as an associate head coach.
16: He's a billionaire.
17: But he had trouble being a disciplinarian, and Tim's taken over. He's had to regroup. They've got 50 new players, 25 high school, 25 portal. They have 47 guys back, but they are 1-15 in his year, and he's a good coach. In his ninth year, he's won 59 games, and that's with only one here. So he's trying to turn around the program. He's got a quarterback in Cole Gonzalez, kid from Ocala, Florida, who started at Western Carolina, went to Oklahoma, went to Pittsburgh. Now, this is his fourth school. He's thrown for 729 yards, about 64%. But as we mentioned earlier, three touchdowns, six interceptions. So he makes errors. And they got a backup who was their starter last year. Last time they won the game, he threw 382 yards passing against Monmouth. And I know Charles Huff was thinking he might start Harrell, but we're hearing Harrell is not going to be able to play today, so it should be Gonzalez.
16: Yeah, it should be Gonzalez. I looked at we saw some of the ESPN stuff up here they have in the booth, and looking down there on the field, he was, when everybody else came out in their full uniforms, helmets, shoulder pads, he was still wearing, you know, just a jersey and sweatpants. So I don't think Harrell's going to go. I think he's a scratch.
17: And he was not throwing any in the warm-ups either. Gonzalez was really doing all the throwing. So it looks like Gonzalez will get the job. They have all five offensive linemen that are seniors. Four of them are fifth-year guys. Amongst them, 64 starts. So they got a lot of quality experience in that O-line. Charles Huff thinks their tackles are really good, and that's Fernandez and Javon Williams, and they're big. 6'5", 325, 6'5", 310. This is FBS offensive line.
16: Yeah, they've got the size. They look the part, and it's the thing about it is they're just not consistent in what they do. They get out of for some reason or whatever, you know, they get out of what they're supposed to do, or they get overpowered by the other team. You know, and that's basically what's happened this year to this Charlotte bunch. And hopefully the Tigers can do some overpowering.
17: They have two decent running backs. Kamani Alexander is a big guy, 6'1", 210. He is consistent and efficient, not right. A home run hitter, but he gets yardage, according to Charles Huff. And then you've got another fifth-year guy, 5'8", 190, smaller but explosive guy who's gained a lot of muscle in Henry Rutledge.
16: Yeah, and the Tigers, Coach Huff said they worked during the open date on their tackling and coming up and make sure you tackle the right way. Put a Rydell on them, Rydell meaning being the helmet maker for pretty much every team in college football. But you got to hunt these guys up and get them on the ground. Don't have to try to go for the home run play, try to strip the ball every time and all that business. No, get them on the ground first. Do that job, and the rest of it will take care of itself.
17: Jayden Barnes is their best wide receiver, and he's got 239 yards in catches. Their second guy is Jalen Hampton. He's got two touchdown catches out of the three that they have. Defensively, their strength is up front. Their D-line coach, Vince Reynolds, was a roommate of Charles Huff.
16: Yeah, that's something. He was a roomie of Charles Huff. And, you know, they go back and I'm sure they commiserated on the field a little bit before the game. But, hey, there's no friends once you kick this thing out. It's like I'm taking my squad and I'm trying to beat the heck out of you. And that's what we expect to happen today.
17: Their best defensive end is DJ Burgess. He's a kid from Lafayette County, Mississippi, went to Northwest. Their best tackle, 6'1", 315. Only a sophomore is Devin Ingram. Their linebackers make the tackles. Gavin Willis, their top tackler, he'll go and he'll blitz on occasion. Caden Schmitz has a lot of experience. He is number two. And officially now, Connor Harrell is out of this game. And then They've got a really good safety in Colin Gill. He's their best defensive back. He's their number two tackler. And they got a couple of corners. Jamel Croft, the kid from Detroit, went to Kansas, probably their best.
16: Yeah, he's probably their best. Gavin Willis, that linebacker you talked about, 30 total tackles, 16 solo, but he's got five tackles for loss. So he's going to try to be in the Tigers' backfield this afternoon.
17: That's how they'll line up for Tim Albin. That's the Charlotte 49ers. For the Tigers, looking for win number four, trying to win the conference opener against Charlotte. Up front, they will always try to protect this guy. We start with the quarterback.
4: Marcus Stokes, quarterback, St. Augustine, Florida.
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9: Stonker Burnside, wide receiver, Starkville, Mississippi.
10: Hunter Tipton, tight end, Timpson, Texas.
17: Hunter Tipton, your number one receiver so far on the year. Let's not forget Doc Chapman. He's really been very efficient as well. 12 different guys caught balls in that Martin game. So that is for sure pretty tough. And we didn't mention Dallin Hayden. He had a good game against Martin. And let's not forget, we may, depending on the way this game goes,
16: right. See
17: this tremendous freshman from Florida, Jordan Thompson.
16: Hey, Jordan Thompson, everybody remembers who went to the Tigers game against UT Martin. Him breaking free from the defense of UT Martin and sprinting down the field. He says, green lights in front of him, green grass, and he trips himself up at the 5-yard line after a 73-yard run. And it was funny to see, and it was like painful to watch. It was funny and painful at the same time because he was pulling away so much so, Dave, that the UT Martin guys stopped running. I mean, by the time he got to the 30-yard line and they were
17: himself.
16: At the 50, they stopped running because he was gone.
17: So for all those skill position players to be efficient, it's got to be the guys up front, and here's how they'll start on the offensive line, beginning with the left tackle.
11: Xavier Allen, offensive tackle, Silver Spring, Maryland.
28: Skylar Grant, offensive guard, Fredericksburg, Virginia.
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31: Aaron Karras, O-line, Arvada, Colorado.
17: Knock on wood, Jarvis Greer. Nobody's been injured. These guys have started every game, and they've been good. The Tigers average 508 yards per game and 33.5 points. If you don't have an O-line, you can't do that.
16: No, you can't do that. You can't win football games without the hogs up front. You know, the big guys, the beef. You know, that commercial, where's the beef? If you don't have the beef, you don't get the numbers. You don't get the W's. And the Tigers have done a good job of putting a good beefy. Coach Decker, the offensive coordinator, says, my hoggies. They've done a good job of putting together a good group of hoggies in the hog pen.
17: Well, on the other side, those hoggies have been pretty good, too. You mentioned maybe it's a law firm. All four have been terrific. And we start with that defensive end.
32: Jamon Tapp, defensive line, Donaldsonville, Louisiana.
33: Taylor Burton, defensive tackle, Memphis, Tennessee.
34: Jaden McKinney, defensive tackle, Memphis, Tennessee.
35: Elijah Kinsley, defensive line, Somerset, New Jersey.
17: He's been
36: Mike
17: amazing.
36: Montgomery, linebacker, Seattle, Washington.
37: Zach Ruffin, linebacker, Philadelphia, Mississippi.
17: Zach Ruffin, the number one tackler for the Tigers. Kinsler has been amazing, leads the team in sacks and tackles for loss. You heard from Taylor Burton. Remember, he transferred from UT Martin.
16: Right.
17: He spoke to the team last week. We didn't realize this, but the Miles brothers, KJ and Xavier Miles, they're from the area. Xavier actually played for Charlotte, and he spoke to the team this time.
16: Yeah, Xavier's the starting left tackle for Memphis, 6'5", 299 pounds. He's a senior, and he transferred over here to be with Coach Huff and Memphis. And he spoke a little bit to the team about, you know, hey, what it's like, and trying to get a little bit of motivation from saying, I was there, and, you know, we're going to do whatever we're going to do against them. But, you know, it's really something when you have guys that come in from other programs, and then they get to play. You know he's going to be jacked up to play against his old team today.
17: And then the last line of defense, we start with the left cornerback.
38: Chauncey Logan Jr., cornerback, Providence, Rhode Island.
39: El Zoas, cornerback, Nashville, Tennessee.
40: Ian Foster, safety, Brandon, Alabama.
41: Amir Foster, DB, Miami, Florida.
42: Dylan Smith, safety, Dallas, Texas.
17: Dylan Smith's been outstanding. He's the fourth leading tackler on the team. He's got two interceptions, two tackle for losses, two passes broken up. The kid who came from Oklahoma State has been outstanding. Remember, he's a redshirt junior. He can come back. And you'll also see a lot from another cornerback, Anthony Richard, who played at Southern Miss and Marshall for Charles Huff.
16: Yeah, he came, would you say he'd be a Coach Huff lifer then, right?
17: Yeah.
16: He spent his whole career with Charles Huff, as a couple of guys have, saying that, you know, they want to play for this man. They like what he's all about. They think he's going to help them develop and get better, but it's the whole thing about that experience of playing for somebody that cares about you and wants to see you succeed and wants to put you in the best position to succeed. And that's why several guys have followed Coach Huff along his journey, and now they're at Memphis.
17: That is how the Tigers will line up today. Charles Huff looking to win his first game in conference. I know Charlotte's 0-4, but they've got a new lease on life. They've got homecoming here. They're going to give it everything they have. Next up, we got Russell Copeland's routes to victory. Jeff, well, I don't think he's going to take a look at scores for the first game of the day.
16: First game up.
17: But
16: yeah.
17: I'll tell you what he will do. He'll tell you what's coming up, and he may talk about missed field goals that looked like they were field goals last night.
16: Yeah,
17: how about Northwestern beating Penn State the way they did? And how about the North Texas Tulsa game? That was incredible. So he's got lots to talk about, and we're getting closer to kickoff. The Tigers and the 49ers right here on the First Horizon Radio Network from Learfield.
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3: 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When you take a look at the game, it's time now to take a look at Russell Copeland's route to success.
8: Russell Copeland. Copeland all the way down to the 30, the 20. Touchdown, Buffalo. And the throw is to Copeland for a touchdown. Russell Copeland. His first of the year. And the first of his career.
3: All right, Russell, let's take a look at what you're going to look at in this game today. Let's start off with the Tiger offense, Russell, against that Charlotte defense. What are you looking for?
9: I think offensively they have to be balanced. I think they need to dictate to the defense, put the defense in conflict, be able to run the football on early downs and make it second and third and manageable. Also, I think they need to score touchdowns in the red area.
3: How important is it to control things? Because the last 2 weeks, Charlotte defense has been able to score points for the 49ers.
9: You know, defensively, I think first and foremost, create turnovers. I think if they can create turnovers, give the football back to the offense, I think that'll bid well. And second of all, I think they have to shut down the run and apply pressure to the quarterback.
3: All right, let's flip it over. What do you think about this Tiger defense against the Charlotte offense? Again, they've got two pretty good receivers. They'll try to get the ball to both of their guys a lot. They're two high receivers right now, and Jaden Barnes being one of them. They have been able to catch, I believe it's like 51% of the passes. 45 of the 87 receptions have gone to their two big receivers.
9: I think they have to communicate on defense, be able to recognize the different offensive sets and know where the football is going. And I think, second of all, once they're in position, I think they have to be able to tackle. But I think if you can shut down the run and make the team one-dimensional, apply pressure to the quarterback, make them throw the football when they do not want to throw the football, I think that will bid well for the defense.
3: Yeah, that's Jaden Barnes and Jalen Hampton, who have the 45 receptions so far. Their run game doesn't exactly strike a lot of fear in you already this year, 105 yards on the ground per game. If you're able to control that, and numerically, it looks like Memphis should be able to control that, but numerically doesn't run out on the field in about 15 minutes.
9: I think ultimately, Jeff, it's really going to be about Memphis. And I say it be about Memphis. I think you have to execute at a very high level. And I think whether, you know, you started on defense, whatever, you have to dictate and you have to come out aggressive. And I think if the Tigers come out aggressive early in the football game and continue to apply pressure, then I think they'll win this game comfortably. If not, if they sit around and do not have that type of energy and allow this team who has not won a game, it could be a tough game for the Tigers.
3: Comment real quick here from Charles Suff talking about trying to build that depth against Tennessee Martin.
15: They could have kept the ones in and tried to score 100 points. I don't think that does anything for the journey, right? For the journey, you need to know who can play winning football. We did that in the spring. We came out with 15 or so guys on each side of the ball. Hopefully, after we watch tonight's film, we'll be able to add a few more to that, because where we're trying to go, we're going to need as many guys as we can.
3: Russell, real quick, we talked about that when we were off air. Four-game sample, you get a bye week. You're able to see, as far as the guys that played the first four games, really the first three games, if anyone maybe wasn't ready for the bright lights or didn't perform up to expectations. Meanwhile, he built that depth in the Tennessee Martin game. He put some guys we haven't seen in there that may have stepped up. It'll be interesting to see really who gets the reps today.
9: Well, it's all about reassessing your roster, being able to see players that you may not have thought was going to be ready, to be able to now put those players in position, whether it's a wide receiver. You know, what does he do well? Is he a deep ball? Is he a slant? And on defense, you may get depth on your defensive line. Is it going to be a third down rusher? So now you want to be able to add your depth throughout your football team, which is going to bid well over the next 6 or 7 weeks.
3: That are Russell's routes to today's game. We'll see what the Tigers are able to do this morning into the afternoon. 1910 Frameworks. 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We'll take a look at what's going around the school. 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
4: Well, we continue to move closer to the 10:02 kickoff this morning in Charlotte, North Carolina, between the Memphis Tigers and the Charlotte 49ers. Right now, it's cloudy and 63 degrees out there in Charlotte as we take a look at that radar, that rain now moving through Murphy and Andrews out in East Tennessee and Robinsonville. So not going to be affected by the rain, at least early in this ball game, but it could happen a little bit later in the football game. We will see as the game progresses. Again, Greg Gass will keep us update on the sideline. On the go, want to stay connected to live college sports anywhere in the country. 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Around the university tonight at the Park Avenue campus, the number 7 team in the country comes to town, Missouri State, to face Memphis men's soccer. So head on out there and support your Tigers women's golf. Up in the Northeast, they're playing in Connecticut and New Haven at that tournament. Memphis Cross Country on the road over in Fayetteville, Arkansas. They are going to be running here in about an hour. And then announced this week, Memphis Madness at the Zoo, October 13th. More information can be found at GoTigersGo.com. That's what's going on around at the university. Russell and I will wrap things up in the pregame when we come back to the studio after this timeout on the First Horizon Tiger Network from Learfield.
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4: And then we got to look in the mirror, and we got to figure out, okay, what do we need to improve on? We've got to do a really good job of attacking those issues. I told them in the locker room, we got to be humble enough to change, coaches and players. And then we got to, you know, develop that killer mentality. You know, we can be as good as we decide to be, right? I think from the first four games, we can pull out plays where we look really good. We can also pull out plays where we look really bad. Who are we going to be as a team, as an organization, every single day moving forward? That's what we got to figure out during this bye week.
3: That is Charles Huff following that Tennessee Martin game. And Russell, you and I talking while we were out during the pregame show. Interesting comments by Charles Huff. Got to reevaluate yourself as a coaching staff as well to adjust to the player personnel. And it's probably more important these days than it was in the past because you're not with a kid for 3 or 4 years anymore. You've got to adjust your coaching style and see how a young man retains information or takes in the information pretty quick now.
5: Well, it's about consistency. And once you form an identity for your team, you go back and you look at what are things that you do well. The things that you do well, of course, you want to improve them. And other things that you do not do well, you want to be able to change those things and put your players in position where they can be their best on offense and defense.
3: And you take a look at the 8 conference games you've got, Russell, and Charles Huff just said it. They can be as good as they want to be. It's a league this year that, you know, some of the teams we expected to compete at the top of the league are struggling. And then you see some of the teams that, you know, Tulsa's capable of doing something any night. North Texas is putting a lot of points on the board, but they're not on a regular season schedule. It's a league where the Tigers could roll at 8-0 through the league, but also you could see 4-4 out there as well. It's really up to those guys in the locker room to determine what they want their story to be this year.
5: Well, that's the great thing about the off week, because you can kind of look around and kind of see what your talent is as far as the other teams. And now you want to be able to see, what do we do best? And just say, for instance, Jeff, on defense, are we a better 3-4? How do we apply pressure? How do we play zone defense? And offensively, are we better spread? How can we get our position, our linemen in positions to block? And once you can do those things there and you know what you can do best, now you can be able to play the different style of game against different opponents.
3: What do you take out of their quarterback, Cole Gonzalez? Because when we talked to Coach about it the other day, he's got 6 interceptions, but, you know, he said on the coach's show Thursday night, look, 3 of those are tip balls that should have been caught. So all 6, you know, an interception's not always on the quarterback. A ball can be tipped. A receiver can run the wrong route out there and end up in an interception. What do you see as the challenges there?
5: Well, I think he's a system quarterback. I think he plays within the system. I think he's knowledgeable. So you look at those 6 interceptions. I think if you can apply pressure on him, I think he will turn the football over. But when you have a quarterback that understands the system, he's going to take, as you talked about earlier, taking what the defense gives him and try not to make a lot of mistakes. But I think if this defense can apply pressure and shut down the run, I think that he will turn the football over.
3: Well, last thing, Russell, last two times we played Charlotte, needed to go to overtime a couple of years ago, needed a field goal to send it to overtime. Then last year, looked like you had the game in the bag. All of a sudden, they scored 21 points. You're needing a late touchdown and a safety to win that game. Those were different teams with 70-something different players. Coach Huff said it right on Thursday. He goes, I don't show them the film of the last 2 years. We got too many new players on this team. I'm not showing. You don't show your new wife pictures of your ex-wife in that situation. So you kind of throw those games out the window. It's just the 2026 version here.
5: Yeah, games are hard to win. I think for the Tigers, I think a mentality standpoint from start to finish, I think that's what it's going to be about today. No, you do not look at films from last year because it is a different team. But as far as the makeup of your team, you want to be able to finish and execute at a high level. And if you can execute at a high level and don't have the negative plays where you give this team that's on for an opportunity to hang around, then you'll have an opportunity to win.
3: All right, we're nearing the top of the hour. We need to let our stations on the network identify themselves. Let's pause 10 seconds for station ID as you listen to Tiger Football.
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3: That'll wrap it up in the studio for the Tiger Sports Network pregame show. Russell and I will be back at the half to recap the first half numbers and get Russell's thoughts on what the Tigers need to do for the second half. In the meantime, we'll take our final timeout. When we come back, we go to Charlotte, North Carolina. Dave Ocean, Jarvis Greer, and Greg Gasson will have the call. We moved it up. 10:02 this morning. They'll have the call when we come back on the First Horizon Tiger Network from Learfield.
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18: 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Touchdown, Tigers! It's intercepted! The second pick in the game!
17: You gotta have a D-line, you gotta have a quarterback, and you gotta have some juice.
18: The Tigers take the lead on another long run!
19: 64 yards, ladies and gentlemen!
20: It's game time!
18: Got the first down and more to the 50. Foot race down 40, 30, 20. Goodbye. The Tigers take the lead.
17: We got to spread the field. We got to put our players in space.
20: The opening kickoff is presented by First Horizon Bank. Memphis is ready. The Tigers are ready. And First Horizon Bank is ready. First Horizon is proud to be the official bank of the Memphis Tigers. Here's the opening kickoff with the voice of the Tigers, Dave Woloshin.
21: Welcome back to Charlotte here at Jerry Richardson Stadium. For the first time, Charlotte won a toss and elected to receive. So the first time this year, the Tigers are going to begin a game with the football, Jarvis Greer.
22: Yeah, that's something. Coach Huff always wants to defer to the second half if he wins the toss. Well, Charlotte won the toss, and they cross everybody up because they usually want to take the ball, but they're deferring, so they're putting Memphis offense on the field first. We'll see how it works out here in Charlotte, North Carolina.
21: So it'll be Ian Kelly, who's their kicker and their punter, left to right on your radio dial. They'll kick it. The Tigers will go right to left in their white jerseys with the black pants and the metallic blue helmets. Back deep, Alante Brown. He gets set, and we are set for the conference opener. It's homecoming here. What are their better crowds? But it is not close to being a full ballpark.
22: Yeah, this is a nice little contingent of Tiger fans over there in the end zone. Here we go.
21: Here's the run-up. Here's the kick. Right side of the end zone into the end zone. And out it goes, so the Tigers will take over first down and 10 from the 25. So Jarvo will see exactly what Charlotte wants to give the U of M.
22: Yeah, we'll see if they come up and they try to pinch the Tigers and take away the run. If they try to, like, play the three-high safety that we talked about in the pregame where they're backed up deep and, like, okay, you can have stuff in the underneath and maybe you'll make a mistake. And they've been opportunistic defensively. They've got two a scoop and a score and an interception run back for a touchdown in their last two games.
21: Hey,
22: so
21: Tigers are starting Riley McGee over Xavier Allen at left tackle. Just noticed that. Carter, you're running back. Stokes in a shotgun. Here's the snap. A little delay. Give Carter up the middle. We'll get to about the 29-yard line. Stopped there by their really good tackle, Devin Ingram. It'll be a pickup of three, maybe four. Let's see. That's about three. That's it. Second down and seven. Thought he might have gotten a couple of more.
22: A little bit of a feel out here. The Tigers' first possession. Marcus Stokes, the quarterback, looking to see if, do I need to do the run RPO or just give it up?
21: They have a four-man front again, and this time he fakes like he's going to throw and gives the ball to Carter. There's a big hole right behind the center, Phillip Gray, and he's going to scamper across the 35 to the 37 in the first Horizon first down of the game. Caden Schmitz was able to make the stop, the linebacker, after a 9-yard gain for Carter. First down and 10 at the 37. Ball is inside the right hash. Here's the snap. It's the same sort of delay. They give it to Carter. He is going right behind Riley McGee, and he's got room across the 40 to the 42, a pickup of five.
22: 5 yards. That's called staying ahead of the chains. Now you're at second and five. You've got all kind of options to do the ball as you head toward midfield, and a good job of following his blocker as the running back.
21: Tigers have two wings, two H-backs, one either size. One of them is Hunter Tipton. Stokes again, same play. This time it's read beautifully by Ingram, and the tackle is going to get Jalen Carter back at the 39-yard line. That'll be a loss of three. It'll set up a third down and long.
22: Well, now you're behind the chains with a third and eight here, and somebody did not block somebody because he just came in absolutely clean, and as soon as Carter got the ball, and Ankrum had him.
21: Here's a three safety look. Tigers have trips in a diamond by the left hash. The ball's on the right hash. They got one receiver right. Stokes has Carter to his right. Looks like they're going to bring linebackers up. They will blitz from the linebacker. Long count by Stokes. Four on the clock. Here's
22: they're
21: the
22: coming.
21: Clap. Here's the snap. Here's the pressure. And he's going down. The seventh sack of the year by Charlotte. It was the linebacker Caden Schmitz. His first sack of the year. A loss of 12 all the way back inside the 30. I guess they're going to put it at the 27.
22: Yeah, after what was a promising first couple of plays that produced a couple of first downs, and all of a sudden the Tigers go backwards.
21: Here's Harrison Tuck, ready to punt the football away. Henry Rutledge is back. Here's a little rugby left side. This one aimed for the sideline and goes out of bounds. Let's see where they're going to put it. It's not going to be a great kick.
22: No.
21: Sideline judge still moving. It'll be out at the 40-yard line. That's where the 49ers will take over at their own 40. Only a 33-yard punt for Harrison Tuck, who averages almost 45.
22: Yeah, on that last offensive play, the Tigers saw that Charlotte was showing blitz. They did. Everybody came. Nobody cut off their route, and the quarterback, Stokes, had nothing to do but to eat the football.
21: So it's Gonzalez who will be the starting quarterback. He's got Alexander to his right in a shotgun. The Tigers with four down linemen. They send a tight end in motion. Here's the snap. Here's pressure. And they throw it to Rutledge. Left flat. Breaks a tackle. 40. Across the 45. And he spins out of bounds at about the 47-yard line. So that'll be a pickup of 7. Second and 3. And the safety came up and missed the tackle.
22: As Mwamba coming up. He came up hard. Seemed like he had him head up. But he went down to his ankles and he was able to step out of the tackle.
21: Second and 3. Right at the 47, and there's the penalties that have plagued Charlotte.
0: Offense, number 74. 5-yard penalty, second down.
21: So that is on their left tackle, Javen Williams. And the tackles are the strength of this offensive line, according to Charles Huff. So that negates a pretty good get. So that'll be second down and 8 now instead of the second down and 3.
22: Now here's where you can kind of lay back if you're on the defensive line for Memphis. Pin your ears back and go after the quarterback. This could be a passing down.
21: It was a pistol look. Now it's a shotgun look. Alexander to the right of the quarterback. They send their best receiver, Barnes, in motion. It's a give to Alexander. Makes a man miss and gets across the 45-yard line near the 50. He will be shoved back. And we'll see where they spot the ball. It'll be third down for sure. That was a nifty run by Alexander. Not a home run hitter, but efficient. It'll be a pickup of 7. It'll be third down and a yard.
22: Alexander's kind of what you call a plugger. He keeps his knees high. He keeps his body lean low and going forward. And he had a good push from his offensive line to get them near the first down.
21: They are one of the worst on third down conversion in the country at under 31%. They got a third and one here, and the Tigers load the box. Here's the snap, and Alexander's going to throw for it. Gonzalez, I should say.
22: Good
21: to
22: lift.
21: The Tiger 30 left sideline, looking for Hampton. Incomplete. That was not a great throw. The Tigers had good coverage. Dylan Smith, the safety, came over. So here's a fourth and one. On the year, they're 3 of 4 on fourth and one. And they're bringing out the punter, and the fans do not like it.
22: No,
21: from their own 49 on fourth and one, they're going to punt it away.
0: Jersey changes on the scrimmage kick format.
22: Yeah, they prefer Memphis go the long way. They don't want to just give them a short field. And great play by Dylan Smith. An acrobatic attempt at a catch, but Smith caught him right at the number when the ball got there to make sure he didn't catch the football.
21: Here's Kelly, who averages 44. I thought for a second he'd fake it, but he's going to punt it away. Alante Brown calls for a fair catch inside the 10, and this will be near the 6 or 7-yard line. That'll be a very good punt of 45 yards. And that's where the Tigers will take over, first down and 10. 3 and outs. Well, I shouldn't say it. Tigers got a first down. The 49ers came close, but they did not get that, and they opted to punt on fourth and one from their own 49. They did back up the Tigers to the 7. Accent Jewelers is proud to be the official jeweler and gold buyer for the Tigers, serving Memphis with trust since 1989. Charles Huff is going to have to trust Marcus Stokes and his offense. They're backed up to the 7. It'll be their second possession in a scoreless game here in Charlotte. On the First Horizon Radio Network from Learfield.
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0: In Charlotte, both teams not quite efficient on their first offensive series. The Tigers have the first and 10 with... Got to look for the scoreboard here, Rhonda Pillar. 10:37 to go here in the first quarter. No score. Tiger football brought to you by Corky's. See why Corky's has been voted the number one barbecue joint in Memphis at any of their four Mid-South locations. Corky's Barbecue is Memphis Barbecue. Memphis's sideline guy. He's a staple, too. That is great. Gaston, well, you just saw both sides with some inefficient offense.
1: Well, it's early. It's a feeling out process. We talked to Coach Huff last night about the offense, and when he goes up against these defenses, they're going up usually against a three-high defense. They're trying to protect from the long ball, so Memphis has to take advantage of it and do what they've done very well this year, and that's run the ball. And they did the start that opening series. Unfortunately, there was an RPO play that Marcus Stokes missed on. He handed it to Carter when there was already a defensive player in the backfield. That was for a loss of yards. And then on that third down, Charlotte came with the house, as Jarbo said, and there was just a whiff by Jalen Carter. Another guy missed a block, and Stokes was dead meat. On defense, Memphis did a good job after an initial missed tackle. But again, you're feeling out. You want to see what that defense does. And if they give you some cracks in the arsenal, Stokes will throw the ball. But he has to be very patient. And I thought he was on that first series.
2: Yeah, and everybody's got to be on the same page. When you see that team going to blitz, somebody's got to have a hot route to let Stokes get rid of the ball quickly. He did not have a chance to do that. Maybe, I don't know if somebody got caught up in the pass rushing game or whatever, but when they bring the house like that, somebody's got to be hot that you can hit them quickly and burn them.
0: Tigers are going to bring in Manny Covey. Here's a quick snap and a play fake by Stokes, and he's going long, and he's got Hayes wide open. 45, 50. Foot race now, 40, 30. Pull it away, 20. 10, 5, see you later. That'll be 93 yards. That'll be Stokes to Hayes. And the Tigers have their first lead in the game and the first Wolf Chase Toyota Tiger touchdown.
2: They should have learned something from the Boise State game. You crowd Memphis on the outside, they're going to chunk it long on you. Stokes had time to pass. Had perfect protection. They were trying to keep people in front of him, but no. Hayes ran right behind everybody. Perfect pass, hit him right in stride. Nobody within 5 yards of him. Touchdown, Memphis.
0: That was his first pass of the game. He's 1 for 1, 93 yards. Hard to keep up that average. On comes LaForge, perfect on the year with extra points. Snap down, leg through. He stays absolutely perfect. The U of M leads this thing 7-0. So that's one play, 93 yards, and the U of M with a quick answer.
2: That's one way to get that. That's close to being in the record book. Your first pass in the Tiger record book, your first pass of the game, going for 93-6. I know that Ernest Gray had one for 97 against Houston way back when I was playing. Houston was ranked 6th in the nation, and we beat the Cougars at the then Liberty Bowl. In a great early season matchup.
0: Let me just say, we got our man, Scott Foreman, on the numbers here. Danny O'Brien looks up stuff right and left, too. But that's the longest pass since 2020, Brady White against Cincinnati. How about that?
2: That'll work. That'll work, and it kind of stuns this Charlotte crowd. There's a lot better contingent of blue here than I thought it'd be. Charlotte's about 600 miles from Memphis, and that's a drive you got to come over the Smoky Mountains to get here, but that's more than just family friends at this game. So we're glad to see that, and they got some highlights, some fireworks to start them off here in Charlotte.
0: Tarik Emmett Basic will kick things off. 18 times he's kicked it off, 16 times they were touchbacks. This one high in the air, 4 yards into the end zone. It rolls out to the back of the end zone. It'll be Charlotte ball, first and 10 at the 25. So going into that series,
2: yeah,
0: the Tigers had one first down but only 2 yards because of the sack. Charlotte had 14 yards without a first down. Crazy.
2: It is crazy. Emmick Basic changed his number.
0: Yes, they've changed his number to 47. They've kept it a secret. We got it now.
2: Okay, so now we know where he is and who he is. Now this is the second time Tiger defense is on the field. Let's see if they can force a three and out here. That would be nice. Put the pressure on the folks wearing green.
0: Alexander stays in at running back. They send their best receiver in motion to the right side. Two are there, Barnes and Ely, and here's the snap, and Gonzalez running to his right and throwing the ball away. The Tigers had great coverage, and that time one of the co-captains, Jabari Ishmael, was putting heat on Gonzalez, the Charlotte quarterback, and he ran to his right, and there was nobody open. Great coverage. He threw it away. It'll be second and 10.
2: Yeah, Ishmael was saying to the ref, hey, look, that guy was holding me. He blew him up, and as he was getting by him, it seemed like he got dragged down a little bit from behind, but it all worked out because he forced him all the way to the sidelines and to throw the ball away.
0: 7-0 Tigers, 10-18 to go here in the first. Second down and 10. Trips right, one left. Here's the snap and a draw play. It's read perfectly. Alexander's going to lose 3 or 4 yards back near the 21-yard line. That time, 3 Tigers converged. Oh. Jamon Tapp and Wamba, who's playing a lot at nickelback today. -4. It'll be 3rd and 14.
2: Man, he got popped. It looked like that's a good-looking play, a draw play against his defense. But no, the Tigers closed that hole and got him for a loss of yards. 5-yard loss on the play. Great job by the Tiger defense.
0: So the Tigers got to send 2 linebackers back, and now it looks like they may blitz on 3rd down and 14. Trips right, one left. Here's the snap. Here's a quick throw, and it's caught, but short of the first down by a long shot. Caught that time by Jaden Barnes on a comebacker. Got it at the 31. It's going to be 4th down and 4.5, and Charlotte's going to kick the ball away.
2: That ball was spotted pretty good by the quarterback.
3: Jersey changes on the scrimmage kick.
2: A nice throw by the quarterback. If he hadn't come back for the ball, maybe he would have been closer to the first down. But if he had stayed where he was, that ball could have been picked.
0: So here's Kelly on the kick for the second time, a 45-yarder the first time. Here's the snap. Here's the kick. Alante Brown retreats, lets it fall at the 20-yard line, and it takes a Charlotte hop inside the 15, down to the 13. That'll be another outstanding punt by Kelly. It'll be 56 yards, and that for Kelly will be his second longest punt this year. The U of M will get the ball, and with 8:54 left here in the first quarter, they've got a 7-0 lead. Tag Truck Center Memphis. 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We take the break. When we come back, for the third time, Memphis will have the ball. They went 93 with one play last possession. What will they do next here on the First Horizon Radio Network from Learfield?
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0: 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So, we saw haze and speed. We just saw a monster kick all in front of our Greg Gaston.
1: Well, back in the spring, it was Coach Huff and Kevin Decker, when he spoke to the media, talking about they purposely went out and they found speedsters. And Memphis has had some fast players over the years, some electric players, but they have a bevy of wide receivers that can just blow past defensive backs. And in this conference, there are some other speedy receivers, but I think Memphis, man, they have certainly cornered the market. And we saw Brown just run by the defender, as Jarvo said. And what I love is that Kevin Decker, after kind of lulling them to sleep on the first series running the ball, which is effective, he decided to air it out, and he could not have been more open. So that speed, as we know, kills.
2: Good call on that, Greg, because it's like, okay, we'll pound it in there. We'll pound it in there. They had success, picked up a first down, did the Tigers running the ball. Okay, Charlotte stopped them. Okay, you stop that. You crowd our receivers. We're going to throw it over your head, and they did it with success.
0: From the left hash at the 13, Timmons split left, one man split right. Here's the snap. Stokes going to throw. Right side, he's got Burnside, and he makes a move across the 25 to about the 27-yard line. It'll be a first down. Chase Usher, their corner, makes the stop. And so for the U of M, that will be just really their second First Horizon first down.
2: Best thing about that play, they got around this girder here so I could see the game. First down, Memphis.
0: Here's Stokes with Covey to his left. Little read, and Covey's going to run, and he stutter steps and makes a great spin move across the 35-yard line. Close to another first down. Let's see where they say it's another first down. Tipped, and the tight end was blocking. Covey gets two plays on this series and the second First Horizon first down. Double wings again. Tipped in on the left side. I think it's Callahan on the right. Stokes has Covey to his left. He's got Timmons wide left. Here's the snap. Going to throw. Right side. Comebacker. Burnside makes the catch right at the 46-yard line. That'll be good for 8 or 9 right in front of the corner. Chase Usher, who's a true freshman. Oh, that's going to be good for 10. Three plays. Three first downs on this second possession.
2: One thing.
0: Oh, no, it's not. It's
2: yard short.
0: Yard short.
2: Stokes has looked really good throwing the football. 3 for 3 in this game so far, and his passes have some stink on them, as we used to say in the hood. He's stinking it out there.
0: 3 for 3 for 116 yards. Here's a quick snap and a play fake, and Stokes now is going to run for it. He's got the first down, buries his head, and he is knocked down at about the 47-yard line of Charlotte, and one of their defensive linemen is slow in getting up.
3: Official timeout. Injury on the defense.
2: He might have a shoulder injury. He put his head down. And
0: That's their tackle, Io Tafasi, who is down. Tigers get another first down. They're third in the series. Their fourth First Horizon first down in the game. And we've got the timeout here, but I do not believe we're taking it. So we'll keep it right here, and I'll let you know. Nobody has more electrified vehicles than Toyota, like the electrified RAV4 Hybrid EV. At an EPA estimated 40 miles to the gallon, you can literally go 580 miles on a tank of gas. 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
2: Now, Tafasi's coming off on the sideline. He was very upset at himself for getting hurt there. It's either a shoulder, a stinger, or he got hit in the solar plexus, one or the other.
0: Tigers have tipped it as a wing back on the left side. Two receivers left. Timmons the deep man, one right. And now Tipton goes to a regular tight end position. Stokes fakes the handoff, right side. He's got a man. Doc goes down. Doc Chapman does, makes the catch at the 42 or 43-yard line of Charlotte. The nickel, Jonathan Patterson, makes the stop, and that'll be a mediocre pickup of only 4, 4.5.
2: It could have been more than that, but that was a low pass, and he had to go down to catch the ball. His knee touched as soon as he caught the ball, so that's where they spot it. But so far, the Tigers very efficient in moving the football.
0: Well, he's 4 of 4 now for 120 yards. 6:15 to go here in the first quarter. Here's the snap and a give. Covey breaks the tackle and then gets dragged backwards. See where they spot it. I think it's going to be at the 41, maybe the 42. It'll only be a pickup of 1 at the 42. Jerry Wall, the linebacker, made a big stop there. So here comes
2: big third down.
0: A big third down. Third down and 5 at the 42. Here's the snap and a play fake. And Stokes can run for the first down. He will. To the 40. To the 35.
2: Oh.
0: Breaks the tackle. To the 30. And he's wrestled down at the 25-yard line. Hunter Tipton doing it all again. He was blocking. He gets 17. Another First Horizon first down. And the U of M is starting to approach that AutoZone red zone.
2: And how about Stokes, man? He said, great fake. Everything going left. He takes off to the right. Looked like he was going to run out of bounds. And at the last second, he cut up field. That caught the Charlotte defenders off balance and picked up an extra 6, 7 yards there on the play. Great move by Marcus Stokes, the quarterback.
0: He's got 11 yards rushing, 120 yards throwing. First down and 10 at the 25 of Charlotte. Here's the snap. Play fake. Throwing over the middle. Caught. Touchdown. What a catch by Jamyre Davis. He was really at the goal line, and he had a man right behind him, and he just was able to get that rope of a pass. And it's 25 yards and a touchdown, 13-0 U of M. The second passing TD, Wolf Chase Toyota TD by Stokes. 8 plays, 87 yards. Stokes now 5 of 5, 145 yards and 2 touchdowns.
2: Two things. Yes, that was a frozen rope out there, but it was a little bit behind. Great hands by Jamyre Davis to reach behind him, take it from the defensive back, and then go forward into the end zone. Great play on both sides of the pass and the catch.
0: Here's the extra point from LaForge on the way.
2: Pretty good
0: it's
2: at this.
0: Good. 14-0 Tigers, 5:09 left to go in the first quarter. We set in our keys, Jarvo.
2: Yes.
0: Get a lead on these guys. They're not built to come back, and the U of M has just done that. Tiger fans, score big for game day meals at Kroger with savings beyond low prices, including digital coupons worth over $600 each week. Kroger, fresh for everyone. The Tigers off to that good start. We still got 5 and change in the first, and the U of M leads by 2 touchdowns here in Charlotte on the First Horizon Radio Network from Learfield.
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0: 14-0 Tigers. Dave Walosian, Jarvis Greer, Scott Foreman, Danny O'Brien enjoying this start. Tigers have scored on two of their first three possessions. They did it with a bomb of 93. They did it with a nice long 8-play drive with a lot of passing in there. Stokes has been brilliant. And then Jamyre Davis with a great catch. And then, according to our friend Greg Gaston, there was a little sportsmanship teaching from Coach Charles Huff.
1: There was, Waldo. Jamyre Davis, first of all, give him credit. He went in a crowd and he caught that one for the touchdown. But after he caught the touchdown, he emphatically spiked the ball with the officials right there. Now, no penalty was called, but Charles Huff ran down the sidelines and made Jamyre go apologize to the officials. And then when the timeout was called for the media break, it was Coach Huff that ran out to the field to also apologize to the official for what happened. Really good sportsmanship from Charles Huff, as I'll probably tell us later, that's not how he coaches these guys. Make it seem like you're there for the 20th time in the end zone. Don't make it be a show about you. And that's exactly what happened by Jamyre Davis spiking the ball the way he did.
2: You got it, Greg. And that's like three things there. First, coaching. We don't do that. That's not what we do as a program. Teaching, you must control your emotions at all times, because who knows what, you know, if you get a 15-yard penalty on the kickoff and they run it back on you. And three, a little bit of fatherliness, going up to the player and say, go apologize to the referee, so that way you don't get on their bad side.
0: You know, we're in just the first quarter here.
2: Right.
0: In the fifth game.
2: Uh-huh.
0: Stokes already has over 1,200 yards on the year now. And he's now got 11 touchdowns.
2: Well, that's
0: only,
2: why,
0: and only 3 picks.
2: That's why Florida wanted him.
0: Wow.
2: I mean, we could see, you know, what kind of player he is.
0: Here's the Amon Basic run up, and this one is out of the end zone.
2: Wow. You know, he's pretty good as a kicker.
0: Both these kickers.
2: Yeah.
0: Of
2: no matter what
0: Tigers
2: number he wears. Changed his number today, still same result.
0: Actually, he changed that number a couple of games ago.
2: Oh, okay. Yeah, I wonder, you know, did his mom wear that number in basketball or soccer or something or other, and his dad wore the other number? Maybe a cousin.
0: I think it was a special teams issue that they had.
2: Okay.
0: So they decided to go 47. Rutledge gets his first action at running back for Charlotte. Tigers lead it 14-0, 5:09 to go. Here's a quick handoff to Rutledge. Cuts it up the middle. Breaks the tackle 30, 35, 40, all the way to the 42-yard line. That's a 17-yard scramper for the fifth-year senior from Charlotte, Henry Rutledge.
2: And it's all off the cut. Wow, there was just a little bit of a crease of a hole right there. He saw it, cut up, and made the big gain.
0: First down in the game for Charlotte.
3: Timeout.
0: He gets handed the ball for a second time. The Tigers beat the snap with their first timeout in the game.
2: Yeah, I think Coach Huff said, hey, look, guys, come on, wake up here. Now, yeah, Memphis has the lead 14-0, but don't go out there and be lazy on your assignment. You still got to play assignment football. You still got to close those gaps, and you can't let people take off for, you know, these chunk plays like we just saw right there. It's just a little bit of a sliver of daylight for the running back to cut through, and he cut through it and did some damage along the way. But, hey, look, you can't say, okay, we're up, we can relax. Can't do that.
0: 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ATC Fitness, exercise your right to look good. So, first down and 10 for the 49ers at their own 42. The Tigers have five up front. Gonzalez has Rutledge to his right. He's going to throw over the middle, high and incomplete at the Tiger 30-yard line. Oh, that was for a slight second. It hit the hands of Ellie, and I thought maybe a Tiger in the vicinity might get to that ball like Mike Montgomery.
2: That ball got tipped at the line of scrimmage. That's why you saw it. It came out spiral, then it was kind of a fluttering duck.
0: I did not see it get tipped, but it did look weird, and it was high, and it must have been from that contact. In the meantime, second down at 10, 49ers at their own 42. Rutledge still to the right. Two receivers either side, and now they bring the slot guy, their best receiver, Barnes, in motion. Trips left. Here's the snap and a quick throw inside for Barnes. Forward pass, incomplete. That thing was so quickly thrown, Barnes never had a chance. It was way beyond. And that's the first time it looked like Gonzalez looked uncomfortable.
2: Yeah, because his last pass got tipped and he got hit after that. And I think he threw that like a shotgun behind the receiver who had to do a pirouette to even attempt to make a catch. So good pressure on the Tiger quarterbacks. The Tiger defense has to keep it coming.
0: Alexander, their best running back, comes back into the game. He must be a better pass blocker as well. They got trips left, one right, third down and 10. And the Tigers' corners drop back a little. Here's the snap, and this time Gonzalez has time. Now he's flush from the pocket, rolls right, and throws the ball away.
2: Good defense.
0: Oh, the Tigers had everybody covered. Burton and Tapp were putting on the heat on Gonzalez. All he could do was sprint right and throw it away. The Tigers with seven first downs in this game. Charlotte only one first down. 14-0 U of M, and they're going to get the ball back with four and a half to go here in the first.
3: Also, number four is now wearing number 49 for Charlotte.
0: Alante Brown is back inside the 15-yard line. Here is Kelly. He kicked a 56-yarder last time. He rugby's left. He lets it go. It's a weird kind of end over end, and Alante Brown's going to make a fair catch. It'll be at about the 13-yard line, a 41-yard kick, pedestrian, for Kelly, who, by the way, is from Hilton Head Island.
2: Yeah, that was a great pass rush. Taylor Burton from Whitehaven High School coming inside. Elijah Kinsler coming from outside. They forced the quarterback to leave the pocket and just run to the sideline. Hopefully somebody would be open, but the Tiger secondary had everybody covered. That's how you play defense.
0: Tigers are going to look at a three-high safety defense. Carter back in the game to the left of Stokes. First and 10 at their own 12-yard line. Taking their time, Stokes gives the ball to Carter. Finds some room off right tackle. He gets across the 15, and he's knocked down near the 19-yard line. That'll be a pickup of five or six. Devin Ingram, their tackle, makes his third tackle of this game. Second down. And
2: long five,
0: we're going to call it We'll call it five. Here's a quick snap. Stokes gives it to Carter. He's patient. Finds room up the middle and backwards strides across the 25 for a First Horizon first down to the 27-yard line.
2: Yeah, couldn't get the complete spin right there, but he got it enough to go backwards and propel himself for another 3 yards to pick up the first down and more. Tiger offensive line give him some room to run.
0: They'll put it at the 26. That's the 8th First Horizon first down in the game for the Tigers. Here's the snap. And another handoff to Carter. Up the middle, breaks the tackle, gets to the 30. And maybe the 31-yard line, so that'll be a pickup of almost five.
2: Yeah, 5 yards, a chunk. Even if it's 4 yards, a chunk running the football, you're moving the chains. You're staying ahead of the chains, and you control what happens with your offense.
0: Carter goes to become a wide receiver. Empty backfield. Here's the snap. It's a quarterback draw all the way. Did not work exactly as you had planned, as Stokes dives across the 35 and gets the five he needs for another First Horizon first down.
2: The only thing about that play is you don't want to put your quarterback in too much jeopardy because there's a lot of traffic in that middle. Once you get across the line of scrimmage, those headhunters are out there.
0: Two left and right. Now they're only playing three down linemen. Yeah, daring Memphis to run. Two left, two right. Here's the snap, and they're going to give it to Carter. And Carter, in trouble, is able to dance away and gets back to the line of scrimmage, maybe a yard. It'll be second down and 9 at the 38.
2: Charlotte's defense, the linebackers, reacted up quickly on that run by Memphis. Yeah, they only had three down linemen, but they had a couple of other guys that were close.
0: Caden Schmitz made the stop. Here's a play fake, and Stokes over the middle, and a diving catch is made by Doc Chapman in plus territory at the 49 or 43. What a catch by Chapman. 21 more yards. And now Stokes is 7 for 7 in this game.
2: Toughest thing about that, his knees hit before the ball got there, and you'd think that would disrupt his hands, but no, he was able to cradle that thing in there. Low pass by Stokes, but it was on target for another Tiger first down.
0: Twins left and right again. Carter stays in the game, middle of the field at the 42. Here's a quick bubble screen set on the right side for Burnside. Makes a quick move, gets across the 35-yard line of UNC Charlotte. Out of bounds, I'm going to say, at the 34, so that'll be a pickup of 8. Second down and 2 coming. Methodical is all you can say.
2: Well, what did we say? You know, if you just work your way down the field, your execution is what they're doing right now. This is an execution. You just keep going. Efficiency is execution. That's what Coach Huff said last night in our production meeting on with the radio staff, and they are doing that right now.
0: Second down and 2. From the 34 of Charlotte, here's the snap. And a quick throw left side and incomplete. That time, Chapman had the first down, and he looked to see where everybody was, and he didn't bring it in. Incomplete. Jonathan Patterson was there, but that should have been a first down. It'll be third down and short.
2: Yeah, I think he was running before he had the football. He knew what he wanted to do with it, and he started running toward the football and just didn't tuck it away.
0: That's the first incompletion in the game, and it's on a drop.
2: Yeah, that was Stokes, that ball's on target.
0: He's just been incredible. Two right, one left. Pistol look. Long count Stokes. O'Callaghan's H-back left side. Here's the snap. Here's the give to Carter. He's got the first down inside the 30-yard line of Charlotte.
2: This is just, like you said earlier, Dave, methodical football. You do what you want to do. If you're going to crowd us on the line, we'll throw it over your head. If you're going to pinch us on the outside, we'll run it to the inside. Inside play right there, squeeze play, run to perfection for the first down.
0: Tipped in back in, 34 seconds to go in the quarter, 14-0. U of M with the first down in Charlotte's 29. Here's the snap, and they give, and there's no room at all for the running back. He got to the line of scrimmage, and he's dragged backwards after that. That time, Caden Schmitz, their number 3 linebacker, the most experienced, he dragged the Tigers back, and let's see, they're going to say that's a loss of 2 yards back to the 31.
2: Been a while since they lost yardage.
0: Second and 12. First time that I can remember other than the sack.
2: Oh.
0: And the Tigers go off sides. It's Chapman. Doc Chapman took off on the right side. He was the deep man. So the Tigers are going to now get with the, who had everything going with a first down at the 29, are going to have a second down and 17. And the ball is back
3: in of the first quarter.
0: And that's how the first quarter will come to an end. You could say this last couple of plays was like pulling teeth because this portion of the game brought to you by Memphis Dental Midtown Park.
2: Oh, I see what you did there.
0: 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We'll take the timeout. One chapter in the books. All Memphis. They lead it 14-0. They've got 239 yards. Charlotte's got 37. The Tigers have 11 first downs in the game. Charlotte has one right here on the First Horizon Radio Network from Learfield.

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3: So far, so good in Charlotte. Dave Melosh and Jarvis Greer are Statman on the road always. Scott Foreman, Danny O'Brien, our producer, our engineer, our spotter down on the sidelines is Greg Gaston. And, you know, Charles Huff does something interesting because everybody's transferring around. There's not rivalries as much as you used to. So a couple of weeks ago, he had Taylor Burton talk about UT Martin because he played for UT Martin. This time it was Xavier Miles that talked to the team. That was interesting, Greg Gaston.
4: You know, Waldo, there might be a nugget or two you learn from it, so you might as well talk to a guy who played for Charlotte last year. But we know in this transfer portal that the rosters are completely changing, so you don't learn a lot, but why not try? And he tried with Xavier Miles. By the way, Xavier Miles and his brother KJ Miles, they are one of the two pairs of brothers on this Memphis team. And this is a very interesting story, the way they arrived in Memphis. They both play the defensive line. They joined forces after having two previous stops separate from each other, but followed the same path of going from the ACC to the American to Memphis. KJ Miles, who we've seen a lot of this year, was at Georgia Tech, transferred to Temple, and then to Memphis. Xavier, as we just talked about, started at Syracuse, went to Charlotte, and now is with Memphis. So brothers, and a little odd way, different paths, but both to the same conclusion. They wanted to play at the University of Memphis.
3: It is interesting. Both sets of brothers play on defense.
5: Yeah.
3: Miles, and then you've got Ian Foster and Khalil
5: and
3: Foster.
5: Khalil Foster, yeah, that's correct. Going back to that last play, Tigers jumped off sides to end the first quarter, and this is one thing where coach says, look, you have to keep your head in the game. You can't be so excited. You know, maybe your number's called on this play. Don't worry about it. Just keep yourself calm and stay in the flow of the game. Don't get ahead of yourself. We've seen one drop pass and one jump off sides that could be just a little bit of over-anxious play.
3: So left to right now on your radio dial for the Tigers, and they do have the second down and 17. Both teams, by the way, with one penalty for 5 yards in the game. Carter to the left of Stokes, two receivers left, one man to the right side. Here's the snap, and they're going to give it to Carter, and he's got room up the middle, breaks the tackle, gets across the 30. It'll set up third down and manageable at about the 28-yard line after the 8-yard scamper by Carter.
5: Carter's 5'11", 190, and he pulled away from a defensive tackle who had him around the waist, pulled out, and then turned backwards and bumped into a linebacker going forward. That's good body leaning.
3: Third and nine, here's the snap, here's a big rush. They get it to Tipton. He's got room 20. Flag flies 10, 5, touchdown.

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1: Because they had trips on the left side there, and Stonka Burnside's coming out to run the play, but he was blocking the whole time before the ball was in the air. And so that's what they called. But that's kind of tough because of the defensive back had him man-to-man.
2: I'll tell you what.
1: So he's trying to stick with him.
2: I love that play.
1: I do, too.
2: We'll see that again this year for sure.
1: And Tipton broke a couple of tackles on his way to running into the end zone.
2: Tipton.
1: That's a man, folks.
2: And Timmons will split ride to the right side. Two receivers left. Carter stays in the game to the right of Stokes. The ball is now put down at the 38-yard line.
1: Charlotte's going to be coming on this,
3: Previous play is under further review.
2: Oh, good.
3: The ball was caught beyond the line of scrimmage.
2: Getting clarification.
1: Yeah.
2: So we've got our first Barbasol official review today, the Close Shave Instant Replay, brought to you by Barbasol Shaving Cream. Why pay for a lot more for gels when Barbasol delivers an instant thick lather for a close comfortable shave.
1: I wonder if Greg did he think it was across the line?
2: Let's go downstairs to Greg Aston. What did you see on that play?
4: Well, on the play, I saw what you guys saw. Burnside was blocking, which is fine, but then he kind of held on to the defender, and then Tipton made the play and got into the end zone. I thought, actually, it was a good call to throw the flag. I thought it was a hold on Burnside. Now, what did they just say? They're looking at that or something else?
2: I think they're looking to see if it was beyond the line of scrimmage in an area where maybe you could block.
4: Well, he was definitely blocking and doing a good job of it. And then as the defender tried to turn, knowing that the pass was going up the middle, he tried to turn and go toward the receiver who happened to be Tipton. He tug on his jersey a bit. So, I don't know. We'll see.
2: Well, we just saw a replay. I did not see a tug there at all.
4: You didn't see it at all?
2: No, not a tug. That looks like a legal block. I don't know how far downfield you have to be, but he's a good 4 yards in front of Tipton when he makes that one-handed catch.
4: Yeah, I thought he was fine as far as where he was blocking. And by the way, the official went right over to Coach Huff, and Coach Huff looked at him and said, okay, because Coach Decker was upset, and Coach Huff looked at Coach Decker and said, hey, hang on, I got it. And he seemed to be satisfied at first, and then all of a sudden a delay, and they are going to take a look at it as they are right now.
2: So Steven Anderson is talking with the replay official, Tyson Moser. Steven Anderson is an interesting guy. He's a basketball official as well as a football official.
3: After
2: here he is.
3: After further review, the ball was at the line of scrimmage. Therefore, there is no foul for offensive pass interference. Touchdown, Memphis.
2: Wow!
1: Yeah, the deal is Hunter Tipton was behind the line of scrimmage. So, you know, that's okay. If you catch it behind the line of scrimmage, everybody can block. You can do all the blocking you want to do. So, and I thought it was really close because when he stretched out, the ball looked like it could have been beyond the line of scrimmage, but Hunter Tipton's body was right on the line of the line of scrimmage.
2: So 34 seconds into the second quarter, 20-0 Tigers, 12 plays, 88 yards, almost 5 minutes off the clock. And on comes LaForge for another extra point to make it a 3-touchdown lead. Snap down, leg through.
1: You know, he's good at this.
2: And it's perfect.
1: It's Hunter Tipton over there celebrating on the sideline, getting a lot of high fives from the Tigers
2: and
1: assistant coaches over there. And, you know, I cannot wait to see him in the Shield next year.
2: Let me just say this. That catch, first of all, it's a heck of a pass under pressure from Stokes.
1: Good block.
2: He gets one mitt up there, and then everybody else had great blocking, and he just outran one of the safeties, Cornell Allen, and he's just faster than the safety.
1: And he's 6'5", 241 pounds.
2: Crazy. The Tigers lead it 21-0, 14:26 to go first half here in Charlotte on the First Horizon Radio Network from Learfield.
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1: Just underway, second quarter. Tigers lead it here in Charlotte, 21-0. They've had two long drives, this last one 12 plays. They got a 93-yard bomb in there, and they are just dominating this football game. No one gets closer to the game than SiriusXM College Sports Radio. Tune in for news, talk, and analysis from the offseason to the regular season on into the postseason. 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You saw that catch by Tipton. Is he not amazing, Greg Gaston?
2: Well, Hunter Tipton, we've said it before. He's an NFL tight end, in my opinion.
1: Oh, yeah.
2: I think we got a pretty good indication of what he's able to do with great hands. He's got deceptive speed. He can block as well. But he is a guy who I think is destined for Sundays. But you know who else may be destined for Sundays? That quarterback out there.
1: He's pretty good.
2: He's really good. He reads the defenses so well. But again, they called that a pass behind the line scrimmage, which obviously you're allowed to block. I had no idea that Tipton, from my angle, was behind the line of scrimmage. Give the Tigers a lot of credit. Great blocks, great catch, great pass, and a big lead here in Charlotte.
1: And you mentioned Stokes. Jarvo, he's now 8 of 9, 201 yards, 3 touchdowns. Eight and the one that he missed was a drop.
3: A drop. It was a total drop because the ball was definitely on target. I got to give a shout-out to Skylar Grant, the offensive lineman, who was downfield blocking to allow Tipton to get free after he made that great one-handed catch. It takes more than just one guy running the ball or catching the ball to get into the end zone. You got to have everybody out there working, and the Tigers look like a well-oiled machine on that play.
1: Ahmed Basic with the run-up. Every kick has been a touchback, and this one is no exception. It comes behind the H in Charlotte, left corner of the end zone, and out it goes.
3: One of these days, he's going to just kick the ball out of the stadium. You know, it'll be just up in the stands. It'll be beyond the net and everything else, and somebody's going to get a souvenir off a kickoff. So will they make you give those back?
1: What Gonzalez can do. The Tigers, 275 yards. They already have 12 first downs in this game. Charlotte only one and only 37 total yards. Gonzalez has Rutledge to his right. Here's the snap. They give it to Rutledge up the middle. And this last time he had that same play, he got like 12 or 13. This time he goes over to 35, and he gets 14 to the 39-yard line.
3: I was just going to say, here's where you have to be really careful defensively now. You got a wounded animal in Charlotte that's down by 21 points, and you cannot sleepwalk your way through the rest of this game. Here, we're still in the first half. I mean, we're just barely midway through the start of the second quarter.
1: 21-0 U of M. And the Tigers shift the defensive front a little bit. They got four down and linebackers up close. Here's the snap. Rutledge again trying to get outside. He's not going to get there. That time, J.J. Clayton came over, knocked him down on the bottom. Another guy came up front and fronted him, knocked him down right near the 40. That's a gain of one, barely.
3: That's Anthony Richard, the cornerback on that side. He played that perfectly. You got a guy coming, getting him low, and another guy getting him high.
1: Yeah, Richard was high, but the first guy to make contact was Clayton. Second down and nine, Alexander is your running back. Gonzalez has him to the left, two to the left, two to the right. Tigers straight four-man front. Ball's on that left hash at the 40. Here's the snap. Gonzalez wants to throw. Can't. He's going to get sacked back at the 37-yard line.
3: Boy, he had room, too, if he could have taken off just a little bit quicker, but he hung in there just a little too long. Tigers right there with that K.J. Miles.
1: That's exactly correct. The guy that we were just talking about from the Miles family, K.J., was the one. His first sack this year. And now both teams with a sack in the game. It'll be third down. They say at the 39, so it's going to be third down about 10, a long 10. Trips to the right, one to the left. Gonzalez claps. Here's the snap. He's under pressure. Dumps it off. Screen pass. And at the 40, 45, Alexander may have gotten the first down. They may have gotten away with a hold, too. The Tigers bought pressure, and they sent Trey McDonald, Mike linebacker. He almost got the quarterback. Nick Krugie, the center, was blocking, and they're going to not call anything. That's a 14-yard gain and just the second first down in the game for the 49ers.
3: The only thing you do is tip your hat to Charlotte because Tigers were coming out bad out of heck, coming at the quarterback. He threw it off his back foot. The running back tightrope the sideline to get the first down.
1: Here's a quick snap. And they give the ball new running back in, and he's got room off right tackle across the Tiger 40 all the way down to the Tiger 37, and they're going to get 11 on that for a first down.
3: Yeah, K.J. Miles again on the tackle there, but they found something that they liked over there on the right side of that the left side of the Tiger defensive line, made a nice cut to get past the line of scrimmage, and then just lowered his shoulder to pick up the first
1: down. By the way, this is Damorian Petit who's in the game. And Petit, that's the first carry he's had this year.
4: Timeout.
1: We got a timeout.
4: Memphis, their second.
3: So the last
4: media
3: time.
4: Media timeout.
3: Last time the Tigers called timeout like this, they settled down and they got Charlotte off the field. Coach Huff knows how to use those timeouts to get his guys motivated.
1: And so we'll take the timeout as well. You know, serious sports injuries are no game. 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We've got 11:22 left to go here in the first half. Memphis dominating Charlotte 21-0. 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
1: Here in Charlotte, Dave Willoshin and Jarvis Greer with you. 11:22 to go, 21-0 Tigers. But all of a sudden, the 49ers have a first and 10 at the Tiger 37-yard line. Charles Huff called a quick timeout. Memphis has really dominated in the trenches, except now all of a sudden on this series, the 49ers, Greg Gaston, bring in a new running back in Damorian Petit Sr., and their offensive line seems inspired.
2: Yeah, he's brought him a little bit of life, Waldo. Really, that's the only chance Charlotte has to get back into this game is to run the ball effectively, which is easier said than done against this Memphis defense. As you said, to start the game, the Tigers have been dominant up front, but they have found a little bit of space. They're on the positive side of midfield. They're driving a little bit. Interesting note, Jamon Tapp, who's been double-teamed basically every play of this season, was moved over into a linebacker position. They're trying to move him around to give him a chance to do what he normally does, and that's dominate the game. But maybe moving him around left a hole or two, and Charlotte seemed to exploit that the last couple of plays. That's why the timeout was called.
1: Well, we'll see where he lines up this time. Looks like he's up front. So it's first and 10 for Gonzalez. I think he's got Petit still in the game. Two receivers right, one to the left side. Here's the snap, and they give it to Petit, trying to get outside left. Breaks the tackle, gets knocked down at about the 35-yard line. Ellis came over, made a great play there. Pickup of 4. And so it will be second down. I'm going to say this is a pickup of 3. Second down and 7.
3: Yeah, Zach Ruffin had a chance to get him in the backfield, but the angle was a little too severe. He made a dive at him and couldn't get him. Running back high stepped out of that, but a nice come up by the defensive back to get him on the ground.
1: Second and 7 at the 34. Pistol look here with Petit behind Gonzalez, the U of M rushing 4. Here's the snap, straight handoff. Petit, a little bit of a hole, gets to the 31. Pretty good closing by the defensive front. And also Ian Foster came in, gave Jaden McKinney, the defensive line, some help. Pick up a three. It'll set up a third down and a pretty good distance here.
3: Good push by the offensive line of Charlotte. We said going into the game, their run game, that's their one bright light for the Charlotte football team. They have been able to run the ball, but they just make a mistake somewhere along the way. Maybe they'll make a mistake on this drive.
1: Caden Spratling in the game for the Tigers at linebacker made a big play. Here's third down and four from the Tiger 31 for Charlotte. Gonzalez claps his hands. Here's the snap, throwing over the middle, and it is intercepted by Foster. Ian Foster took it right away from Barnes, their number one receiver. He had it in his hands, and Foster just took it away.
3: Yeah, we said, hey, maybe they'll make a mistake. You know, they've had a good drive going against Memphis, but they make a mistake somewhere along the way, and they just did right there. But I don't know if much of that was a mistake or the Tigers just say, hey, give me that. Give me that football, because Ian Foster played the route perfectly, got there when the ball got there. The ball was a little bit behind the receiver. He couldn't pull it in. Foster in perfect position to yank it away and make the pickoff.
1: That ball is in the hands of the receiver, and what a play by Ian Foster. Fifth interception for the year for the Tigers, who are now even in giveaway takeaway. Charlotte now minus six on the year. Here's Stokes looking. Now throwing over the middle, incomplete.
3: Good play by the defense.
1: That was really interesting. Looking for Manny Covey, and they're going to throw a flag for defensive pass interference on the linebacker, Gavin Willis. That was that play where Stokes is faking like it's a quarterback draw, lets it go to a streaker on the hash, and that time Willis had to grab Covey.
4: Pass defense number five. Ball's placed at the spot of the foul. Automatic first down.
1: Actually, it was on Patterson, the nickelback.
3: Yeah, Patterson got beat off the line of scrimmage because he saw, the quarterback's going to run it. Covey's running right by him. And, he grabbed him. And that brought the flag out.
1: 13th first down in the game. Middle of the field, right at the 29-yard line of the Tigers. Here's the snap. Stokes quickly throws right side. Has a man wide open on a bubble screen. It's caught by the tight end, Aiden O'Callaghan. And O'Callaghan is going to bring it across the 35-yard line. I think they're going to spot it at the 37. Jamyre Davis did a good job of blocking on the bubble screen. And that, I asked one time Charles Huff, what makes a bubble screen work? He said blocks. Second and two after the pickup of eight. Right at the 37-yard line. Stokes, two left, two right. Here's the snap. Gives the ball to Covey. Gets hit. Breaks away, but only gets back to the line of scrimmage. Got hit in the backfield. And then Ayo Tafasi was able to corral him from behind and knock him down. It'll be third down and two.
3: I don't know how he broke away from that initially. That's just keeping his legs going because he was swallowed up as soon as he got the football. Now, Charlotte's getting a little mad down here because they're down. They want to get the ball back. Tigers don't want to let them have it.
1: Third down and two. Covey stays in the game, left to Stokes. They bring a linebacker up. They got four. Here's a quick throw. Right to Covey. Wide open. Right sideline 40. Gets near the 50. Flag on the play. Tigers have the first down, at least for the moment.
3: Oh, is this going to be a hold on the outside? Because that was a well-designed play. You fake it, play action on the inside.
4: Pass interference. Offense. Number 13.
1: Wow.
4: 10-yard penalty. It's third down.
1: So that is the second offensive pass interference that was called. The first one was taken away. This one is not going to be it. Negates a 16-yard pickup by Covey.
3: Yeah, because he caught the ball beyond the line of scrimmage. That's why that one was called.
4: After expedited review.
1: And now this is going to be
4: caught behind the line of scrimmage. Therefore, there is no offensive pass interference. Result of the play, first down, Memphis.
1: Oh, wow, that's second time a pick play has been undone. Jamyre Davis was involved in both.
3: Well, this one was right in front of us here on this side of the field, and it seemed like it was beyond the line of scrimmage where he caught the ball. He's right at the line of scrimmage, and there's nobody else over there even in the picture. So I don't know where they threw the flag from.
1: So Covey's going to get another First Horizon first down for the U of M. That's 14 in the game now. Two left, two right. They're in plus territory at the Charlotte 47 on the right hash. Here's the snap and a play fake to Carter. Stokes has all day. Now throws underneath. He has Carter, and Carter's got room to the 39-yard line of the 49ers. That's a pickup of eight. He was stopped by the tackle, Ankrum, and the linebacker, Willis. They have been the two most active defensive players so far. Tipton's going to line up on the left side as a tight end this time.
3: Is it Tipton time, do you think?
1: Davis lines up right, two to the left. Here's the snap. It's fake to Carter. Stokes under pressure, runs away from everybody. Across the 30, across the 25, and out of bounds at the 23. Caden Schmitz just looked at him and couldn't bring him in, and that'll be a gain of 15 for Stokes and another First Horizon first down.
3: That's called keeping your head and your wits about you. That was a corner blitz. The quarterback, Stokes, not even looking in that direction. He made the fake. It looked like the guy's right in his face. He just did a little duck under move, wide open the rest of the way.
1: From the 24 on the right hash, first down and 10, the Tigers. With Carter to the left and Tipton and H-back on that left side. Two receivers left and Davis, wide receiver right. Here's the snap. Fake it to Carter. Throw a comebacker.
3: Oh.
1: Almost intercepted. That was well covered. And I'm going to tell you, Stonka Burnside came back and played defensive back and knocked the ball down in front of C.J. Klingscales, who was the corner there.
3: That was the first bad decision today that we've seen from Marcus Stokes, because he looked up the receiver the whole way, and that locked the receiver on the defensive back on Burnside. And if Stonka hadn't come up and played DB, that could have been a pick six.
1: Double tight end set here with Tipton and Harding in the game. 21-0 Tigers, 7:28 to go, second quarter. So they've got a second and 10 at the 24-yard line. Here's the snap. Stokes to throw under pressure. Left corner of the inside. Looking for Burnside. He got it. Touchdown.
3: These guys can catch the football, Dave. Because that ball, he had to go down to his shoestrings to make it after running an in-and-out move. The ball was thrown about as well as you could throw it away from the defensive back, but Burnside had to go low to make the catch. Somehow picked it up off the turf before it got there. Touchdown, Tigers. Another.
1: Wow. 24 yards.
4: Ruling on the field is a touchdown. That play is under further review.
1: We'll find out if it holds up. Looks to me like it's going to.
3: Oh, yeah, he's got it the whole way. He never let it go, even after the defensive back fell on him.
1: At the moment, Stokes is 12 of 14 for 257 yards and four touchdowns in this game. And I want to be sure, but I believe each touchdown to a different receiver. Here's the catch. Has he got possession? I think he does. All you got to do is have possession of it, hold it, and then he rolls, and I think he's got it. We get a second view here. He does go down low. He makes this catch. Has the hands underneath. Ooh, that's very close.
3: He's
1: angle,
3: got the ball.
1: That angle makes you wonder.
3: But he's got the ball. The thing is, he's got the ball. So the point of the football hits the ground, but what else is he going to do? Because he's laid out.
1: Well, you've got to get your hands underneath there.
3: He never
1: loses
3: control.
1: From one angle, it looks like he does. From the other angle, I'm not so sure.
3: The ball never moves, though. Once it hits his hand, it never moves. So that means he's got control of the football.
1: Yeah, they're moving it
3: back. We'll see. Are they not going to give it to him?
1: Yeah.
3: Now, that ball was thrown before he even made his cut.
4: After further review, it is an incomplete pass. It'll be 3rd and 10 at the 24-yard line for Memphis.
3: I'm going to have to disagree with that, and I'll tell you why. The ball never moved when it hit the ground. He caught it the only way he could. And Coach
1: That's what Charles Huff is saying, but here's what I'm telling you. From the angle that we saw, the hands were not underneath the football. The ball touched the ground first. That's why I think it's the correct call. So here we go. Third down and 10 from the 24. I'll tell you what, though. Stokes, he's unbelievable at how he put that ball.
3: Yeah, that was
1: at the place where only Burnside could get it.
3: It was thrown well before he came out of his cut. And the only place he could put it.
1: Carter, the running back, to the left of Stokes. Here's the snap. Stokes wants to throw. He's under pressure. He's going to get sacked back at the 34-yard line. Second time he's sacked in the game. This time it was the safety, Colin Gill, who came over and got him.
3: Yeah, just good pressure by Charlotte. Stokes initially thought he had a man open on an out route. Couldn't get it to him. Tried to back away a little bit to the other side, but never got a chance to look to his other targets. This
1: so
3: will be a long
1: the
3: one.
1: Tigers are going to bring out Phil LaForge for a 51-yard attempt from the right hash 41-yard line. Wind not a factor, I don't believe. Here's the snap. It's down. Leg through. Got the distance. but no good wide right.
3: Yeah, he had plenty of leg on that. That would have gone through the top of the upright. So he had plenty of leg on that, but it just never did hook back over to the left for him.
1: So Phil now 5 of 7, as long as 36. We know he's got more leg than that. But Tigers get another good drive, 9 plays, 47 yards. Unfortunately, they could not cash in on the interception. 6:35 to go here in the first half, and the U of M leads Charlotte 21-0 in the First Horizon Radio Network from Learfield.
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1: Welcome back here in Charlotte. Tigers miss a long field goal, 51-yarder, 6:35 to go. They still lead Charlotte 21-0. 49ers will get the ball at their own 33-yard line. Tiger football brought to you by the Tennessee Highway Patrol, who are looking for community-oriented individuals with a passion for helping people to help fill several positions within the Memphis district. 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They'll tell you all about it. So we've had two plays on pick plays overturned. The second one came from expedited replay. Greg Gaston, explain.
2: Yeah, so there's several ways you can have a replay, right? You can have the officials call for an official replay. You can have a coach's challenge, which is now in college football. Or they have something called expedited replay. I know in the American Conference they do. Memphis has been the beneficiary of two calls. They did not get the call on that touchdown, which was turned out to be an incompletion to Burnside, although that may have been just an official's review on that play. But the expedited replay is something that is new. It comes out of Pittsburgh, Pennsylvania. So you have an official right now, probably several, watching the game and watching other games during the day from Pittsburgh, Pennsylvania in the American Conference, and they're the ones who give the immediate decision on a play. They can overturn what the officials called on the field and do it immediately.
1: He was only watching one game.
2: Right.
1: For a long time. Now there's a couple others.
3: I thought he was looking for a hotel room. I mean, you know.
1: Here's Charlotte, 1st and 10. Gonzalez play fakes. Under pressure. Rolls to his right. He can run. He's going to throw. Right side. He has got a receiver trying to spin away. Can't get there very far. It was caught by Molden, the tight end, who's going to get it across the 35-yard line, a pickup of 4 to the 37.
3: Mike Montgomery over there to make the tackle. He had saw the quarterback getting out of the pocket. He rushed the quarterback, and then when the pass was thrown, he got over there to make the tackle.
1: Second down and 6. They'll split 2 to the left side with Barnes in a slot. One man right. Tigers rushing 5, maybe a 6th. About to creep up. Here's Gonzalez, hands the ball off, and not much room for another new running back in the game. It's Henry Rutledge. Rutledge will get a couple. He'll get near the 38-yard line, where it'll be 3rd down and 4.
3: Rutledge, a little guy, 5'8", 190. He's got the bulk, but, you know, he could duck under some people going through the defensive line right there. Nice tackle by Memphis to get him down.
1: They bring in Alexander, their bigger back. They're going to split Derek Ellie left. They've got 3 receivers on the right side. Tigers, only 4 in the box. Linebackers are off. Here's the snap. Gonzalez wants to throw over the middle. Incomplete. There's contact that was made Ruffin, and that's going to be pass interference on the Tigers.
3: Oh, Zach Ruffin saw the play coming the whole way. He just got there a little early.
1: I don't think that was a catchable ball, personally.
4: Defense, number 22. Ball's placed in the spot of the foul. automatic first down.
3: Yeah. That's a tough one because he saw the play. He saw it coming. He took off going for the ball, going through the receiver, but he just got there a little bit early.
1: And the bad thing for me is I don't think it's a catchable ball.
3: Yeah.
1: But it doesn't matter. It's a first down. They're fifth in the game. So they've got it at their own 44.
3: Make them pay for it.
1: Tigers lead it 21-0. Damorian Petit back in the game. He's got two receivers right, one to the left. Here's the snap, and Gonzalez fakes. He's under pressure. Throwing it left sideline, and it is caught by Elliott, the Tiger 20.
3: Great catch by Elliott. Man. That ball, Jermon Tapp was putting the pressure on the quarterback who threw it up in the air. He had a half a step on the defensive back. The safety came over, hit him right when the ball got there. That ball dropped perfectly
1: in
3: the only spot
1: pass
3: he could make.
1: That was right between Ellis, the corner, and Amir Foster, the safety.
3: And he got popped hard.
1: That was the best throw that Gonzalez has made. Good for 36.
3: Yeah.
1: 21-0 Tigers. Here comes Charlotte, 4:40 to go. Here in the first half, they've got it at the Tiger 20-yard line, and now we've got a timeout.
4: Third and final timeout, Memphis.
1: Tiger football brought to you by SeatGeek. 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
3: Every time Coach Huff has called one of these timeouts, he's gotten his defense either fired up or back in position to make the correct play. And he looking at him down there now, he was pretty PO'd in their meeting on the sideline over there. Said, look, guys, come on, keep your focus. Keep your focus. Although that was a tremendous play by Charlotte to complete that pass because that receiver got popped hard when the ball came in there by the free safety. And just a perfect throw by the quarterback and a great catch by the wide receiver. So it's all about focus right now. Is Charlotte's in the AutoZone red zone. Is this the first time they've been down this far?
1: It is. And they've had a couple of first downs on this drive. This will be the fourth play of the drive. Pistol look with Petit behind Gonzalez. He's got two receivers left, one right. They give it to Petit. He's caught in the backfield and drags the Tigers 4 yards to the 16. What a play by Petit. Jermon Tapp was holding on for dear life. They couldn't bring him down.
3: Yeah, Tapp was on top of him, but he couldn't get to his legs, and Petit was able to keep his leg drive going. That was just a hard running by that running back.
1: Second down and 6 at the 16. Hampton split on the left side. Alley and Barnes split on the right. Petit stays in the game. Gonzalez hands it off to Petit up the middle. Nothing there. He got back to the line of scrimmage, maybe. It'll be third down now. Fans did not like that call. Alexander comes back into the game at running back.
3: Remember now, momentum is a big part of any game. Charlotte declined the first half kickoff, so they'll get the ball back to start the second half. You don't want to give up a score here and then let them take the ball at the start of the second half. So let's see what the Tiger defense can come up with.
1: Yeah, the 49ers are 1 of 3 on third down conversions. Third and 6. Long count. Gonzalez wants to throw, looks left, goes right, underneath. He's got Alexander, breaks a tackle, gets a yard away from the sticks, fumbles the ball, picked up by the Tigers. They're running it down the sideline, but it's whistled dead. That'll be the second turnover in the game. Chauncey Logan got it away from Alexander.
4: First down,
3: Memphis, the official giving the sign. Got one missed tackle there, but forced him way wide. And then a host of Tigers meeting the running back. And then Chauncey coming that back from the. He's one of the few holdovers from the previous staff coming to make the play and just take the ball away from the running back.
1: So the Tigers now plus one on giveaway takeaway. And this is just a great play. They bottle him up a yard shy.
3: Oh, yeah, he lost.
1: And Chauncey Logan knocked it out and then picked it up and wanted to run. Tigers will have the ball at their own 14. 3:16 to go. They're out of timeouts. 3:16 to go with a 21-0 lead here in the first half.
3: Got a couple of turnovers. Got by the Tiger defense. Set up Memphis in position. Let's see what they do.
1: Carter in at running back, and they try to give him the ball. It's a fake. Stokes is going to slide across the 20-yard line and at the 21. He's going to end up with a pickup of 7. It'll be 2nd and 3, and the clock keeps on running.
3: All right, his helmet came off, so he's got to come off.
1: Oh, wow.
3: Or did it come off? Or Was it? Did he just take it off? Nope, he's got to go out.
1: They're telling him he's got to go out, so let's see who comes in.
3: It's got to be Air Nolan.
1: It is. Here comes Air. We asked about Air yesterday, what he liked about Air in the UT Martin game. He goes, he didn't try to really do anything fancy. All he did was play quarterback and take what the defense gave.
3: Let's see what he'll take right here.
1: Here's the snap, and he play fakes. He's throwing. He's got Doc Chapman. Whoa. He fumbles the ball but picks it back up right at the 25 for a first down.
3: Wow, Doc made the move, the correct move, by the first wave that came through to hit him, but he got hit on the arm, and the ball just came out.
1: Got hit by the safety, Cornell Allen, but he was smart enough to pick it up. Another Tiger first down. That is their 16th in the game.
3: Stokes back in the game.
1: And a timeout called here, this time by who? Got to be Charlotte.
3: Are they looking for a spot on the ball? That's what Coach Huff said, just spot the ball.
4: Fully on the field of a catch. Under further review.
1: Oh, wow.
3: So if it wasn't a catch, that means it would go back to third down.
1: Third down.
3: Or what?
1: Exactly. Yeah. Well, let's ask Greg Gaston. He's right there. What did you see?
2: Well, I didn't really see that play closely, guys, because I was trying to get some clarification on the play previously with Stokes. I'll get to that in a second, but I wonder if they're looking at it in two different ways, a catch and a fumble, or just an incompletion.
1: But if it's a catch and a fumble, Memphis has it first down. If it's incomplete, then it's going to end up being third down and short.
2: Yeah, here's the replay. And I know he took one step and he knocked it out of his hands. They may reverse this, call it an incompletion.
1: But I think it's an incomplete pass.
2: But Wolo, on the play previous that Stokes had to come off the field,
1: yeah.
2: He slides, okay? So he slides. He gives himself up, and the defender comes in high, and that's how his helmet came off. Now, he didn't hit him hard, but he hit him in the helmet to knock the helmet off. I don't know how that's not an unsportsmanlike penalty.
3: Yeah, that was pretty close, I thought, when he did slide. Because when you slide, man, that's it. Play's over.
2: Yes, you can't go anywhere near the head. And he went, obviously, he knocked his helmet off.
1: All right, so. Here's Steven Anderson.
4: After further review, it is an incomplete pass. It'll be third and two at the 22 for Memphis.
1: Third and two, 42, 2:43 to go first half, 21-0 U of M.
3: Yeah, the receiver
1: you
3: was
1: bobbling. You know what's a bummer about that?
3: What?
1: Air Nolan would have had a completed pass.
3: I got to be one for one and for a first down. And,
1: so
3: yeah,
1: now he's two for four on the year. He would have been
3: He would have
1: been 3 for 4.
3: Above 500. Yeah, the receiver just never had the ball. It kind of like slipped through and hit him in the face mask, and he was trying to control it and never did.
1: There's the third down and two. And we got a stoppage of play again before the ball gets snapped. The side judge on the left side coming over to talk to Steven Anderson. We see what we got here.
4: He set the game clock to 2:43.
1: Ah.
4: Clock is on the snap.
1: So they started running the clock. It was down to 2:36. Needs to go back to 2:43. It'll start on the snap.
3: I was almost afraid they were going to call Memphis for, like, you know, the old headbutt rule there, because they were going with a hard count to see if they could get Charlotte to jump.
1: Two right, two left, including Tipton. He goes in motion. No, it's O'Callaghan. Here's the snap. A give to Carter. Big hole! 30! Has the first down. Makes a man miss to the 40, and he's caught from behind because of the juke. Aiden O'Callaghan, he's the guy who set the block up, and the Tigers got another first down. Clock continues to run. 2:26 to go. A pickup of 25.
3: I think Jalen Carter's a bad man. He said, that safety, man, you're lucky if you still got your jock strap on after that fake he made
1: from
3: on
1: the 42, and they're going to give it to Carter. Carter breaks a tackle, starts off to the right side.
3: Ow,
1: again,
3: it
1: gets his body bent backward right at the 47-yard line by Iota Fassi. Pickup of 5. It'll be 2nd and 5, and the 2-minute timeout will stop us right there. No matter where you're watching the game, the clean, crisp taste of a Bud Light turns into a win. And there's nothing easier to enjoy than that. Bud Light, easy to drink, easy to enjoy. We're enjoying this one. 2 minutes to go in the half. The Tigers on the move. They lead it 21-0. When we come back, they've got a 2nd down and 5 right near the 50 on the First Horizon Radio Network from Learfield.
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1: Welcome back here in Charlotte, the U of M on the move again. They have a second down and five right at the 47-yard line. They lead it 21-0. This is about to be the fifth play of the drive after a turnover. The Tigers have created two turnovers in this game. It could be 28-0. They had a controversial great catch by Burnside from Stokes that was turned away. Stokes is 11 of 14, 233 yards, three touchdowns. He's also run the ball for 30 yards. He's been brilliant in this game. Want to bank like a Tiger, like Marcus Stokes? You got to check out First Horizon, the official bank of the Tigers and Tiger fans everywhere.
3: I was just looking at that catch. I'm kind of chapped at that, but you know, you get the ball down and then you miss a 51-yard field goal that had plenty of leg on it. Now you got the ball back with a chance to really nail this thing and keep the momentum on your side, no matter that Charlotte gets the ball back to start the second half. You're near midfield, 2 minutes to go on the clock. Hey, what's the total yardage for both teams, Dave?
1: 346 to 129 Tigers.
3: Yeah, so you can be over 400 yards in the first half if you can put one in the end zone.
1: So from their own 47, middle of the field, no timeouts left. 2 minutes on the clock, trips left, one right. Stokes in, he's got Carter to his right. Three-man rush and linebackers off. O'Callaghan goes from tight end to H-back. Here's the snap, and they give it to Carter. Nothing there. He got two, maybe two. Caden Schmitz got him. He tried to really accelerate. He could not. So it'll be third down and about four. That's a pickup of only one. Tigers act quickly. Empty backfield. Stokes, quarterback draw. Makes a man miss. Gets the first down and gets down to the 42-yard line where the clock will stop to move the chains.
3: Marcus Stokes doing his Danny Wimprine impression there, putting his shoulder down on the free safety. Be careful, Marcus, but he got the first.
1: Here's a quick snap and a throw. Bubble screen left side caught by Hayes. Makes a man miss. Got to the 39 and then dumped it about the 38-yard line. Dylan Womack, their safety, able to wrestle him to the ground, but a pickup of 4, 2nd and 6 with a minute 18 to go. Up 21-0, looking for more in Charlotte territory at the 38. Again, a three-man rush.
3: Going with a long count here as the clock continues to tick. 105 left in the first half.
1: Stokes has two receivers right, two to the left. One of those is O'Callaghan. Here's the snap and a give to Carter. Big hole, nearly broke it away. Got to the 34-yard line. Jalen Johnson, who had a scoop and score last week, able to stop him. Pickup of three. It'll be third down and three.
3: Tigers have no timeouts left.
1: 44 seconds. Quick snap. Stokes throws underneath. He's got Hayes for a first down at the 30.
3: All right, that'll stop the clock to move the chains as Memphis down close to the AutoZone red zone here.
1: He got five. Clock hasn't started again. 38 seconds to go. Stokes has Carter to his right. Here's the snap. They fake it to Carter. He throws right sideline. He's got Hayes again, who steps out of bounds after a pickup of 11.
3: 28 seconds to go. Memphis using the sidelines and doing the ball, getting those first downs to stop the clock and keep the drive going.
1: Trying to build on a 21-0 lead with 28 ticks left to go. They've got the ball at the 18-yard line. First down and 10 in Charlotte territory. Stokes has two receivers left and two to the right side.
3: They're playing deep on the left side over there, the Charlotte defenders.
1: Now the speedsters, Burnside and Hayes, are on the right side. Stokes, long count. This time they've got more in the box. Charlotte does. Here's the snap. A throw over the middle, caught by Hayes at about the 12-yard line. Not enough for a first down. That'll keep the clock moving with 18 seconds to go. Do you run a play or do you spike it here?
3: I think they got one more play left.
1: Hayes goes in motion. 10 seconds left to go. Second down and short. Long count. Here's the snap. Throw into the end zone. Incomplete, but a hold.
3: Yes.
1: It's a flag. It'll be called on Jamal Croft, the corner on Stonka Burnside. That'll stop the clock. 2 seconds left to go. And it'll be first and goal for the Tigers inside the AutoZone red zone. We'll see where they're going to put it down, but here's the question. Do you take 3 points?
4: Defense number one. Foul occurred in the end zone. The ball is placed on the 2-yard line.
1: Ooh.
4: Automatic.
3: Oh, wow.
1: So the call is at the 2.
3: It looks like Tigers are going to play it safe. They got the field goal unit out there.
1: I'd take points. I don't disagree. This makes it a 4-score game. So they'll bring on LaForge. And this is an extra point from the 10-yard line. It's a 20-yard field goal.
3: You have to tell me because I'm looking around.
1: He has not missed anything like this. Snap down, kick on the way. Perfect.
3: That'll do it.
1: So the Tigers with a great drive to end the half after another turnover. 11 plays, 75 yards. They get a field goal at the break. They're going to lead it 24-0. Quite a first 30 minutes, Jarvis.
3: Yes. Efficiency equals explosion. We've seen some explosive plays. We've seen some efficiency. Couple of plays where, you know, you lose your focus a little bit, but the Tiger defense has taken the ball away, setting the offense up in good position, and that's the result. A 24-0 shutout in the first half for Memphis over Charlotte.
1: Good stuff. Total domination in all of the numbers. I think the U of M very close to 400 total yards. They held Charlotte to 129. They forced turnovers in this game, 2 in the ball game, and they ended up getting a field goal out of that. They missed a field goal. They could have had another touchdown. This could easily be
3: 30-40 to 35.
1: It could be 34-0.
3: Right.
1: Instead, it's 24-0. But you will take that. That is for certain. Jeff Brightwell, Russell Copeland. They'll talk all about it when we send it back to Memphis after this timeout. A great first 30 minutes in Charlotte. Memphis leads the 49ers 24-0 on the First Horizon Radio Network from Learfield.
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24: Tigers up 24-0 at the half on the road in Charlotte, where 30 minutes to go in the game that was moved up to 10 Central this morning due to the weather. And right now that has not been a factor. That rain should not be coming in until maybe late in this ball game. But the big concern was getting Memphis out of Charlotte with a lot of potential severe weather coming in late this afternoon and this evening. Don't want to get you closer to the game than SiriusXM College Sports Radio. 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Russell, relatively complete first half at 24-0. I know the coaches will look at things a little bit differently, but when you outgain 388 to 129 overall, that has been pretty solid so far for the Memphis Tigers. And so Memphis again outgaining Charlotte 388 to 129 in the air, 260 to 73, and the rush yards go 128 to 56 in the opening half of play. Taking a look at the quarterback numbers, Marcus Stokes, 15 of 18, 260 yards and three touchdowns so far in the opening half. And again, Memphis with a 24-0 lead over the 49ers. Tiger fans looking to expand your retail brand just across the bridge from Memphis. Marion, Arkansas is booming with opportunity. High traffic, strong demographics, over 137 million in retail demand waiting to be met. 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Again, the Tigers on top. They lead it 24-0 on the road in Charlotte. Tigers 14 points in the first half. They added 10, including that late field goal, but potentially left some points on the board in that ball game, scoring just 3 points off the two turnovers in the opening half of play. But Memphis again leading it by a score of 24-0 at the half, as Russell Copeland joined us quickly now. Russell, pretty complete in the first half. I know the coaches probably feel 3 points off two turnovers left some points on the board, but still can't be disappointed in the first half.
0: I think it's been a dominating first half. When you look at it on both sides of the football, third down, the Tigers are right at 7 for 9 percentage offensively and holding Charlotte for 1 of 6. Yes, you only get 3 points off the turnovers, but that has really been the difference as far as the turnovers. You have the two turnovers, but third down efficiency has been really been good. Offensively, when you look at it, been able to take advantage of the big plays down the field, explosive plays down the field offensively, been able to get what you want. I think it's been a lot of balance, close to almost 400 yards. Total offense, defense has been lights out.
24: All right, so the Tigers again, they're up 24-0 at the half on the road in Charlotte. We're back to the studio here in Memphis after this timeout on the First Horizon Tiger Network from Learfield.
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24: 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All right, Russell, crazy, little strange first half with some reviews. Tigers benefited on a couple of penalties. They benefited on the review when Tipton caught the touchdown. They initially called it offensive pass interference. They went back and looked at it. It was good. The one that'll kind of stick for Memphis is the what looked like a touchdown on a catch where the nose was on the ground at the same time the hand. The hands actually touched it first, then the nose of the football hit. Maybe a little discrepancy between your pro rules and your college rules, but want to get your thoughts on what looked like it was going to make it 28-0.
0: Yes, Jeff, I think it was an outstanding adjustment by Burnside, but I think when you look at the professional level, if your hands touch the football first and the ball, the nose hits the ground, as long as the ball is not moving and you have control of the football and the ground does not enable you to catch the football, it is a catch professionally. And I think college, if the nose touches the football, it must be incomplete. So I was looking at it, I thought it was going to be a catch, but I think that's the difference in the rules.
24: And that's unfortunate, because if you just took the college and the pro rules, you just took rules out of it, the eye test would have told you that was a touchdown.
0: Absolutely, because the ground did not enable him. He did catch the football, the nose touched, but he had control of the football, and it never moved.
24: Plus, the ball did not move even when his hands were on it. It touched the ground. There was no wobble in the football at that point.
0: Right, it didn't move. But I think it was an excellent adjustment by him. He looked over one shoulder, was able to turn around and look over the opposite shoulder, make the catch, so unfortunately, it didn't stand, but nevertheless, the Tigers have dominated this first half.
24: Stokes really looks comfortable. 15 of 18, 260 yards, 3 touchdowns. You can tell after 4 games of Division I football and an off week, he's really starting to come into his own and settle in.
0: He definitely is. I think he's comfortable in the pocket. He has poise, and he's able to survey the field, meaning he's going through his progression. He knows when to come down to his backs. He's been throwing to the flat in the backs, but his decision-making and his ball placement has been 100.
24: 24-0 at the half. Tiger fans, Cooper's the official post-game party spot for the Tiger football team. Celebrate every win at Cooper's in Midtown. Cooper's is the spot to be for the ultimate game day experience. $3 domestic beers, 2 hours before and after every Tiger football game. And what a great place to go watch a game. There's TVs in view from every seat. 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Cooper's, proud to support the Tigers. 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
24: 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All right, Russell, let's take a look, see what's coming up today in the American. One game is underway, and they're actually getting ready to start the second quarter. Air Force and Navy are scoreless. Then later today, Samford at UAB, Texas Southern at FAU at 5, and the night games begin. And this is where...

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1: Rice at 1-3, they should. We'll see what happens in Houston.
2: Well, I think usually UTSA usually travels well. I think early in the season. I think right now, I don't think they have any issues with Rice, but they have to protect the football. Rice is going to try to defend the home turf, but I think UTSA wins that game.
1: I think the biggest one in the league today is going to be Temple at South Florida. Temple 1-3, 0-1 in the league. USF 4-0. They are 1-0 in the league. Again, we talked about it earlier. I think if you look at strength of schedules, the strength of schedule probably favors Temple, but they're 1-3. USF, I wouldn't say an easy road, but not a huge strength of schedule. They're 4-0. We're going to see which record really bears out the true identity of those two teams.
2: I think Temple has to play their style of football. That is, get them in the phone, but play aggressive on the offensive and defensive line. You have to control that line. But I think Temple has to run the football, control the clock, and not allow explosive plays by South Florida.
1: North Texas winning a thriller on Thursday night at Tulsa, 45-44. So North Texas 1-0 in the league. Tulsa is 0-1. So right now you've got USF, FAU, North Texas, UAB, who pulled the upset over Navy, all sitting at 1-0, a chance 30 minutes away from Memphis joining that five in first place in the league.
2: Well, it's been a great start for the first half. I don't think you could play a better first half than the Tigers played. I think third down was the key, right at 78% offensively. Third on defense, 16%. But two of the turnovers came on third down, so that's really great on both sides of the football. But winning third down efficiency has been big.
1: Well, the 49ers get the ball first, and real quick, Russell, how important is it to get the stop? Because if you can get a stop and a score, Charles Huff has a chance to build depth again here in this ball game by getting some guys in.
2: Well, starting the second half would be critical, and just like you said, three and out would be great, but just try to see if you can hold them scoreless and not allow them to be able to drive down on their first possession of the second half.
1: All right, we're getting near the top of the hour. Let's go ahead and get an early ID, if that is okay, for us here on the network before we get into the second half. Let's go ahead and pause 10 seconds for station ID. 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
1: Tigers getting ready for the second half. They lead after one by a score of 24-0 in Charlotte. Russell and I will be back in studio for the post game. In the meantime, we take our final timeout when we come back. We're headed back to Charlotte, North Carolina. Dable Ocean, Jarvis Greer, Greg Gasson have the call of the second half as Memphis is on top, 24-0 on the First Horizon Tiger Network from Learfield.
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0: the second half, here's the voice of the Tigers, Dave Woloshin.
1: 24-0, U of M. They'll kick it off to start the second half. Charles Huff just finished talking to the ESPN sideline reporter, and Greg Gaston was listening in.
2: You know, Wolo, he said, we're moving the ball, but we're missing opportunities, especially in the red zone. He said, if we want to get to that pivotal point in the season, we're playing for championships, we want to be the best we can be, we have to take advantage of all the opportunities we need to convert. We can't leave points out there.
3: This is where you
1: Jarvo, yeah. They left off 10. They could have had 34.
3: That's correct. And this is where you want to be. All coaches want perfection, right? They're never satisfied. No coach I've ever played for was ever satisfied with anything you did. And that's, you know, that's part of being a coach. You know, you want to get the best, the absolute best out of your players. Tigers had 388 total yards in that first half to only 129 for Charlotte, 128 rushing yards to just 56, 260 passing yards to just 73, 7 of 9 on third down for Memphis, only 1 for 6 for Charlotte. Plus, Tigers got 2 turnovers against the 49ers.
1: Yeah, plus 2 on giveaway takeaway. Here comes the run-up. Talk about perfection. I'm at basic perfect on kickoffs, and this one out of the end zone as well. So he is, I believe he's 4 for 4 today.
3: And he's pretty good at it.
1: Touchbacks.
3: Yeah, and that always helps, man. You don't give the other team a chance to do anything with the ball. Just kick it out of the end zone, make them start at the 25.
1: They will begin at their own 25. 24-0 U of M. Defense has looked pretty darn good, the exception of a couple of runs. Henry Rutledge is one of those guys that has hurt the U of M a little bit in this game. He is the running back to the left of the quarterback, Cole Gonzalez, from the 25. Here's the snap. Rutledge gets it, finds the edge to the 30, to the 40, to the 50. Foot race now, 30, 20, going to be tough to catch. 10, touchdown, 75 yards. First play of the second half, Rutledge caught the edge, and the Tigers totally busted, and Charlotte is on the board.
3: Everybody going to the right side for Memphis on defense. Once he hit that edge, there was basically nobody there but the linebacker, and it was easy for Rutledge to outrun the linebacker to the corner and then just sprint the rest of the way. And that's one of those things that you think about. You got to keep your focus. Yeah, you're up. You had a chance. You're feeling fat and happy at the half with a 24-0 lead. But now it's 24-6 with the impending extra point. And Charlotte has a little bit.
1: They may be going for two.
3: Oh, they are.
1: They're going to go for two. It makes sense. You're 3 scores if you do that. They are 1 for 4 on 2-point conversions this year.
3: You don't want that non-call on a touchdown to
1: Rutledge. In the game, they shifted 2 tight ends to the left side. 1 came back to the right, and Tim Albin says, I don't like what's going on here, and uses his first timeout.
3: Well, that's about as fast a touchdown as you'll see coming out of a half.
1: Yeah.
3: 25, that, boom, he's
1: that,
3: gone.
1: That was all of 11 seconds.
3: I mean, he was gone. Once he hit that corner, everybody on the Tigers were going inside. The linebacker who had a chance was got scraped off trying to get there, and then there was no way for the cornerback to catch him. Once he hit that edge, he was gone.
1: By the way, it's now raining, and my phone is telling me it's going to rain for the next hour. How big of an impact, Greg Gaston, might that rain end up being?
2: Yeah, we're looking out for the rain. I just put the rain slicker on, gentlemen, so we'll see if anything becomes serious weather. Right now, it's just a little bit of a sprinkle, but that's a non-factor for Memphis to start the second half the way they just did.
1: Yeah, no doubt.
3: You don't want this to be the great equalizer, having the weather have a hand in this. And it looks like Charlotte's still going to go for 2.
1: Looked like they were going from the left hash. Now they move it to the right hash. And they bring Kamani Alexander back as the running back. They send Barnes in motion, and they're going to fake it to Barnes. Here's Gonzalez running right, throwing into the end zone. Caught. Touchdown. It is caught. I think it's by Derek Ely. And that'll make it 24-8.
3: Yeah, the tight end, a delay coming off the line of scrimmage. It's a rollout, a play action rollout. Everybody looking to the corner. And then the tight end comes out on a delay pattern underneath everybody else. Wide open. Ball right there. Touchdown, Charlotte.
1: And that is Jason Jeffries, fourth string tight end, who made that catch. And it's his first catch, I think, this year. So 24-8, a great start for the Charlotte 49ers. Let's see how the Tigers respond.
3: Well, this is almost like starting off with the ball yourself, because you get it with only, what, 11 seconds going off the clock. You know, Tigers always want to defer. Well, they deferred, and Charlotte won the toss and deferred. So they got the touchdown. It worked out for them on that regard. But let's see if Memphis can come back. The best answer is putting one in the end zone yourself. And let's see if the Tigers can do that.
1: So here's Kelly, just his second kickoff today. And it's on the way, end over end, and it's a good one, too. And it will be out of the end zone. That was further than Ahmed Basics.
3: Yeah, that was way out. That was a good kick. So now it's sprinkling a little bit out there. We're seeing some of the fans put on the little rain slickers and stuff. The fans that are here, good contingent of Tiger fans that are here. They're over across the field from us. And Coach Huff said that, you know, rain, whatever, you know, they take little spritzer bottles and spray on the ball in practice to get ready for this, but they don't really worry about the rain.
1: Manny Covey will start as the running back to the left of Stokes. He only had 12 yards in the first half. Carter had 70, and Covey right up the middle, big hole, gets to the 30-yard line. Gavin Willis, their top tackler, makes the stop, but the Tigers get a quick five.
3: And you like that on first down. You get 5 yards on first down, that it opens up your offense.
1: They go to the three high, stuff underneath available for the Tigers, but only three down linemen. Now here comes the linebacker, two linebackers to fill the gap.
3: Oh, they're coming.
1: Stokes keeps Covey. To his left, Tipton goes in motion. He becomes an H-back on the left side. They move Covey to the right. They got two receivers right. They fake it to Covey. Stokes can run all day. Got it to the 40, to the 45 and 50, and he's down right there. A big pickup there to the plus side of the Charlotte 49, 21 more yards for Stokes. So Stokes has 61 yards in the game. Carter, 76. Manny's got 17, two left, one right from the Charlotte 49. Stokes will work quickly. Again, it's three down linemen. Here's the snap. And they throw a bubble on the right side. It's Hayes. Hayes makes the catch. He's only going to get two or three to the 46-yard line. That time, Shamar McIntosh, the safety, read the play beautifully.
3: Yeah, Hayes kind of slipped a little bit when he tried his takeoff, and then he had to gather himself, and that allowed the defense a chance to get to him after the block.
1: They also did not have the greatest blocking on that particular play. Twins left, H-back on the right side, one receiver wide right. There is Stokes in his shotgun. Gives the ball. It is to the running back. And Covey, caught in the backfield, breaks away somehow and gets near the 40-yard line. I don't know how he did that. Jonathan Patterson finally got to him, and we've got a flag on the play where hold normally comes in.
3: I don't know. Stokes got up slowly. He's holding his left hand kind of gingerly there. I think he got thrown to the ground by one of the Charlotte defenders. We'll see what they call.
1: It's a pickup of four at the moment.
3: Stokes was trying to block on the play, and it looks like he just got picked up and thrown down.
1: Yeah, the umpire, the referee, and the center official all in conversation. Steven Anderson will let us know about right now.
4: After the play was over, unsportsmanlike conduct, defense number 19, 15-yard penalty at the end of the play, automatic first down.
1: That's on that linebacker who's so good, Caden Schmitz, and you had the good eyes following the trailer there, because they got to Stokes. He's okay. He's staying in the game. 24-8 Tigers. 12:59 to go third quarter, and they've got a first down and 10 at the Charlotte 27.
3: We'll see if that left hand's okay. His right hand is the one he throws with. So
4: yeah, the unsportsmanlike conduct foul is just number 19's first that counts toward ejection.
1: So that's the first on Schmitz. One more, he's tossed. Covey stays in the game. Ball's on that right hash. Davis and Hayes line up on the left side. Two to the right. Tipton in a slot spot with Burnside the deep man. I was a little surprised that Charlotte keeps going with this three-man rush.
3: Yeah.
1: They've been a four-down team the whole year.
3: And they saw what success that Boise had against Memphis with the having the four-man and pinching the inside and making it difficult for the Tigers to run that way. But, of course, they don't have Boise State's personnel.
1: So they're not even trying to run that four-man stuff, though, for the most part.
3: No, they're not. This is giving...
1: They go three high.
3: This is giving Stokes a chance to recover a little bit because he got, like, just picked up and thrown down. He was behind the play. You can't do that. As much as, you know, you like playing football and, hey, man, you're live. Everything's out there. What are they doing now? I hate it when the referees talk a long time. Cause that
1: long discussion here. I'm not sure what it's about.
3: Stokes is out there doing a little dance while he's waiting for him to...
1: Center Judge and Steven Anderson in deep conversation. Finally, they break it up. First down and 10, Tigers. At the Charlotte 27, Covey stays in to the left of Stokes. Four receivers set to either side. Now they load the box. Covey goes to the right of the quarterback. They are bringing everybody. Seven guys. Quick bubble screen right side. Tipton hurdles a man. Got to the 20 and inside of that to the 19-yard line. He hurdled over Shamar McIntosh.
3: He ought to be out there with Nehemiah. What was it? Ronaldo Nehemiah.
1: Ronaldo Nehemiah, yeah.
3: Because that's the third hurdle he's done this year, and all of them have been spectacular, and most of them have been for first down. He just barely missed getting the first down.
1: He got eight. Second down and two at the 19-yard line. Covey stays in as the running back. Tipton's an H-back. They change the play. Stokes. They load the box again.
3: Stokes is telling Carter, come off my right butt.
1: Here's the snap, and Stokes to throw. Going to the end zone, Burnside.
3: A catch.
1: What a catch. Holy touchdown, God. Burnside. He took it right away from the safety, Shamar McIntosh. Wrestled it for a touchdown, and it's 30-8.
3: Wow. I mean, that you talk about taking the ball away from the defender, and the ball's right on target.
1: You know what? Burnside had one denied before. He was due this one, and he did. He took it right away from McIntosh. He took it off of his back.
3: Took it off his helmet. The defensive back never turned around. If he'd have turned around, he might have had a chance to deflect it. But Burnside was Johnny on the spot. Stunk of Burnside with another stinky touchdown.
1: So that is the fourth Wolf Chase Toyota Tiger touchdown coming your way from the pass. High snap. Good job by the punter. Harrison Tuck to bring it down, and then LaForge does his job and gets it through. Six plays, 75 yards. That answers the one play, 75-yard run. And the Tigers make it 31-8. We take the break. The 4 points by Sheridan. Memphis East is a proud partner of the Tigers. When you want a staycation or you have family and friends coming to visit, support your local Tiger hotel partners like the 4 points by Sheridan. It'll be the second possession, second half for Charlotte. The Tigers up 31-8 on the 49ers here in the Queen City on the First Horizon Radio Network from Learfield.
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1: Welcome back in. Tigers have punted the ball only one time in this game. With 11:55 to go in the third, they've scored again, and they lead it 31-8. Stokes putting on a show. 18 of when? 21. 290 yards, four touchdowns. That's a completion rate of 88%. The rating,
3: 264.6. 260, that's a video game
1: like
3: number there.
1: Crazy stuff. Eight different receivers. Greg Gaston, if you have any question, Memphis has receivers.
2: Rollo, I didn't know the ratings went that high. That's pretty unbelievable for what Stokes is doing. And you get more and more confidence each time a receiver makes a catch, especially the acrobatic catches that they have made today. As you said, eight different receivers. Burnside comes back after maybe getting jobbed on that one. That's a question whether or not it was a touchdown, but he comes back and he makes a spectacular catch with the defender draped all over him. There was the question about Memphis receivers. Are they big enough? Do they have enough weapons? We asked Coach Huff a couple of weeks ago, who's his go-to? He says, I feel confident in all these receivers. And that's what we're seeing, especially the last couple of games, that there's a lot of different guys Stokes to go to. And we're not even talking about their has to be all-conference tight end, I think, is going to play in the NFL, Hunter Tipton. They're just fantastic with what they're doing today.
3: Yeah, and you know what speed does, right? Speed
2: yes.
3: kills. And the Tigers have speed. It doesn't matter the size they are. They go get the football. And when they get their hands on it, they're going to catch it. And that Stonka Burnside, you know, he was a defensive back at Mississippi State coming out of Starkville High School. And it's just like, well, I want to play receiver. So Coach Huff gives him a chance to play receiver. He's already had a couple of touchdowns this year. Should have two in this game if they didn't take that one late in the first half away from him.
1: Tariq Ahmed Basic getting ready to kick things off. Here's the run-up and here's the kick. And this one may be returnable. It is taken at the 5-yard line, up the hash, 10, 15, 20, and near the 25-yard line. That's only the second kick returned off of a kick by a Tiger kicker this year. Coles has the back-to-school styles that'll spoil them at prices that'll spoil you, from jeans and tees to sneakers and more, which means you can do it all without overdoing your budget when you shop at Coles and Coles.com.
3: Last time Charlotte had the ball, it one play, 75-yard touchdown. So let's see what they come up with now.
1: And that was by Henry Rutledge. He's in the game. He gets shifted from right to left of Gonzalez, and it's a give to him right up the middle, and this time he's going to get Zippo. He got to the line of scrimmage at about the 24-yard line. That's it.
3: Tigers got a couple of new names in there. Caden Spradling, who Coach Huff said he wanted to get some time in there at the linebacker spots in the game now. 6'1", 240, freshman out of Carrollton, Georgia. He's getting to play some, getting some time at linebacker right now.
1: Benny Wamba ended up coming and making the play. He's been playing a bunch today as a nickel.
3: Yeah, he has.
1: They give him two to the 25. It'll be second down and eight on the right hash. Two to the right side in the line, and now they send one of those, Ely in motion left side. Two receivers on that side. Here's the snap. Gonzalez to throw right side, and it is shy of Barnes. Good coverage that time by the U of M. And the Tigers had, I believe that was Spradlin, who came over and made a nice read on the play. And I think Gonzalez was hassled a little bit there. It'll be third down and eight. 31-8 Tigers. 11:06 to go. Third quarter.
3: Spradlin gave what we used to call a fuzzy read. Looked like he was going to cover the outside and then jump back to the middle. That made the quarterback double clutch. And that took his total concentration away. End up throwing the ball in the dirt.
1: Third down and eight. The corners drop back a little bit. Trips to the left side. Here's the snap. Here is pressure and a sack on Gonzalez. And it was Spradling again who made the play. Second sack in the game by the U of M. It's a loss of four, and they're going to have to punt it away.
4: Using jersey switches on this scrimmage kick play.
3: Let's just call that the Caden Spradling. Caden Spradling series, because look at all his teammates over there on the sideline. They're high-fiving him. All the players ran up to him after he made the tackle. We can see why Coach Huff wanted to get him a chance to get some plays in this game.
1: Here's Kelly with his fourth punt of the game. He had a 56-yarder in the rain. This one's a beauty. Brown backs up to his 30, makes a sideline move left, gets across to 35. That'll be one of his better returns. Let's see where he stepped out of bounds. Right at about the 35, and the U of M will take over decent field position. 10:23 to go here in the third, and the U of M leads it 31-8. 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Pounce on this deal. 49-yard kick, 44 net, the 5-yard return by Alante Brown. The Tigers are going to try to add to a 31-8 lead here in Charlotte on the First Horizon Radio Network from Learfield.
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1: 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So, I don't know, where comes Caton Spratling. He was not on the two deep to begin the year. Spratling is a linebacker, a freshman out of Carrollton, Georgia. And I think he's a team favorite, Greg Gasson. They all went over to him after that last series.
2: Yeah, he's certainly a favorite of the players and maybe a fan favorite as well. I saw his family up in the stands. And as you guys pointed out, we thought that Coach Huff was going to try to get some guys in, and with a nice lead, he's able to get him. But Caton Spratling can play. He played against UT Martin. He did some nice things. He's a big guy at 6'1", 240. But I have never seen a reaction, unless it was a sack to end a game, to win a game. I've never seen that type of reaction for a sack. I mean, they went berserk on the sidelines. So congratulations to Spratling.
1: You know, by the way, we'll ask you in a second about the rain. Here comes Stokes.
3: Ah, shoot.
1: And the Tigers.
3: That's a legal procedure.
1: Yeah, they move too quickly. Not a lot of penalties in this game on either side. That'll be the delay Tigers' third.
3: Defense. Oh,
1: delay of game. Signals. Wow.
4: 5-yard penalty, first down.
3: So they're trying to mimic the snap count for Memphis.
1: Yeah.
3: Because that caused the center to move. And all the Tigers started pointing at Charlotte right away.
1: They sure did. Wow. So that's their fifth penalty. The Tigers only with two in the game. Tigers have now 13 less penalties than the opposition. Quick snap and a throw. Left side. They got a man wide open. That's a great job to slide that ball over to Terrell Timmons. Timmons goes up the sidelines, and he is going to get about 8-9 yards. It'll be second down and short. Ball now at the 44-yard line on the left hash. Stokes looks over, sends Covey to his right. You got twins on both sides in a line. The ball's on the left hash. Here comes the snap. It's a give to Covey. He hesitates. He gets the first down right across the 45-yard line. Jerry Wall finally got him.
3: Covey had a big hole to his left, but I think he was just dead set. Let's just get the first down. Don't do anything crazy here. You know, hold the ball out, trying to break away from a tackle and get it knocked away. So he just put his head down and burst up in there and used the push for the offensive line to get the first down.
1: So middle of the field from the 48, first down and 10. Tigers leading it 31-8. Three-man front. Tigers have a bunched in look except for two right, and it's a give to Covey again. Bounces off left tackle, keeps the feet going, and gets to the 47-yard line of the Charlotte 49ers. That's a get of six.
3: It's a great place to live ahead of the chains. If you can be ahead of the chains, you get 6 yards on first down. It makes life so much easier for the next couple of downs.
1: Stokes, by the way, 6 yards shy of passing for 300. Here's second down and four. Left hash, and they're going to put it at the 46 of the 49ers. Tipton goes into motion. Three receivers to the right side. Timmons wide to the left side. Here's the snap, fake give, and it's a screen pass that was set up for Chapman, and he dropped the ball. That's the second drop for Chapman in the game today. And they were setting up that bubble screen. He had two guys in front of him. He just did not watch it in. That's twice today that's happened.
3: I wonder if that, if you know, it is getting wet out there now. When you go from being dry to being wet, and it's like, you know, it's one thing if it's wet all day, but if it was dry to begin with and then it becomes wet, it's a whole different kind of concentration.
1: So that third down and four at that Charlotte 46. Stokes gets the pass, looks right, goes inside screen to the tight end Tipton, makes the catch, fumbles the ball. They're going to call it incomplete.
3: Yeah, that ball was coming out before he hit the ground.
4: Incomplete pass. Fourth down.
1: It'll be fourth down.
3: Charlotte players are upset, but that ball was coming out before he hit the ground.
1: That's one of the few times Tipton has dropped the ball, so I got a feeling it's wet out there.
3: Yeah.
1: That is for sure.
3: Yeah, he don't drop
1: balls.
3: That's
1: two drops in a row.
3: That dude does not drop balls.
1: And on comes Harrison Tuck. So the Australian will kick it away.
3: This only the second punt?
1: This is it. The first one was not good. Quick kick this time, and it's a dandy. Fair catch called for by Barnes at the 11-yard line, and that's where Charlotte will take over with 8:19 to go. That's a 35-yard kick, but it's the sixth time this year it's inside the 20. 8:19 to go in this game. The Tigers lead Charlotte 31-8, and they got the 49ers backed up. Hey, Tiger Nation, as fans of a well-oiled machine, get your next professional oil change in about 15 minutes at Valvoline Instant Oil Change, the official oil change of the Tigers. We're back in a minute in the rain. We'll see.
3: No,
1: oh, no, we're keeping it right here. 8:19 to go, and here comes Gonzalez and company. And Alexander back in the game,
3: oh,
1: up the middle. Big hole, and he gets all the way to the 25-yard line. Amir Foster finally made the stop. But my goodness, the Tigers have really given up some gash plays on the ground. 75-yard run, that was 15 right there. Here they come quickly. Alexander trying to go to his right. Cuts it in the middle and gets to about the 28-yard line.
3: Alexander's their main back. He's much bigger, 6'1", about 210. And he had nowhere to go on that play. He had a lot of room to truck on that first play from scrimmage where he just went through hot knife through butter until he got to the free safety, and the free safety was able to get him down.
1: Well, he got two to the 28. The guy is Rutledge. He has 111 yards thanks to that 75-yarder.
3: Yeah.
1: Alexander's only got four carries and 20 yards. Gatling, by the way, made the stop. They send Barnes in motion. They got trip receivers left on second down and eight. Here's the snap. Gonzalez dropped the ball. It's loose on the ground, and I believe coming over was J.J. Clayton. That'll be the third turnover in the game by UNC Charlotte. Memphis plus three in the game, plus two on the year. Jamari Ishmael may have influenced that with a little bit of pressure. Now, the quarterback just dropped the ball.
3: I think the ball
1: squirted out, and there came Clayton to get the ball. Wow. The U of M's going to have a first down and 10 at the Charlotte 49er 24-yard line. They've only gotten 3 points off turnovers.
3: Right.
1: Let's get 10 here and knock them out of the ballpark.
3: That would be the knockout blow, and you start cycling in some of you younger players. If you can punch this one in here, Dallin Hayden in at the running back spot right here, the former CBHS Purple Wave and two-time Mr. Football winner in Tennessee.
1: Yeah, this should be perfect for him. Tired bodies. They load the box. They're daring them to run. The Tigers have a bunched-in look. They send Burnside in motion to the right side. Two there, but everybody close. Here's the snap, and they do the old flicker play, and Stokes has a man wide open at the 10-yard line. Caught, five, touchdown, Tipton. The U of M gets 24 yards.
3: Uh-oh, he pulled
1: and
3: up.
1: And just like that, it is now 37-8.
3: Beautiful, well-designed play. I thought that was going to be just a straight handoff to Dallin Hayden, let him go do his thing, but he... There was a bit of a rub-off in the backfield and getting that ball back to the quarterback, but good pass by the quarterback, out Stokes, out to Hunter Tipton. No one guy is going to bring Hunter Tipton down, and he does his thing, and the Charlotte fans are really gloomy like the weather.
1: His second touchdown catch in this game.
3: Well, that'll give other teams something to think about.
1: I love that play. That was a flea flicker the whole way. Here's the snap for the extra point from LaForge. It's good.
3: Make it so.
1: And the Tiger lead now is 30. 38-8 with 7:05 left to go here in the third. When an accident, theft, or severe weather knocks you down, Shelter Insurance is there to help pick you up. 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The Tigers end up with another really good drive, and they cash in on a turnover. That's the second time they've done that. They've caused three turnovers in this game. They lead it 38-8 on the First Horizon Radio Network from Learfield.
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1: Welcome back here in Charlotte. The Tigers trying to put this one away with 7:05 to go in the third. They lead it 38-8. 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So the Tigers go with a flea flicker. They've done just a little bit about everything. Stokes has been amazing. 20 of 25, 318 yards, 5 touchdowns today. That means on the year, Stokes now has 14 touchdowns and 3 interceptions. That was a cool-looking play, Mr. Gaston. And how bad is the weather? It looks like it's raining hard now.
2: It is starting to rain really hard, as Jarvo pointed out on the last Charlotte offensive possession. They had a couple of drops. And I think they were drops because...
1: Speaking of drops, I think... Greg just dropped out.
2: You guys got me?
1: Yeah, we got you now.
2: Okay, yeah, the weather might be wreaking havoc on my equipment as well. But yeah, I think that it's coming down really, really hard. I think it's certainly affecting some of the hands of these receivers because it's a wet ball, and we saw Charlotte on their last possession drop it 2 or 3 times. I think it was induced by the weather. Right now, it's just, you know, don't get anybody hurt. Memphis get the football, maybe run the ball. Who knows how long Stokes will go, but it's starting to get nasty, and there's some even worse weather on the way.
3: I think we may have seen the last of Stokes.
1: Yeah, I do too.
3: He's run several times.
1: I think it's time to see what Nolan can do. It looks like they may go with a different quarterback too. We'll keep our eyes on that. It could be the freshman Jalen White who came in and played. In the meantime, here is Ahmed Basic, who actually did not get the ball in the end zone on his last kickoff. This one end over end, and it's returnable. Elliott to 5, to the 10, 15, 20, fumbled the ball, loose, and the Tigers have it.
3: That's a wet pigskin out there.
1: That is 4 turnovers in the game. J.J. Clayton, that's his second fumble recovery in about a minute.
3: And there go the fans. They're hitting. They're running. They're not heading for the exits. They're running for the exits now, the Charlotte fans. But the folks across the way wearing blue, the Tiger fans, are all standing and cheering. The return man got hit right on the elbow. The ball came squirting out like a stuck pig, and the Tigers are right there to pounce on. You got to put 2 hands around the football now, no matter what you do.
1: The rain is really coming down hard. Aaron Nolan comes into the game. Dallin Hayden will be his running back. Hayes stays out there. Brady Kluse is out there as a receiver, but I got a feeling with O'Callaghan as the H-back, I don't think you'll see much more of Tipton. Why take a chance? You're going to run the ball a bunch. Hayden should be the bread and butter guy here, but let's see. Here's the snap. Hayden gets the ball from Aaron Nolan and head down across the 20, a pickup of 4 to about the 19. Cornell Allen, backup safety, makes the stop. It'll be second down at about 6.
3: Where Covey and Jalen Carter are your scat back types, Dallin Hayden's more of a power runner, but he's got speed too. And you saw him lower his shoulder there and just drive for three extra yards on that play.
1: So they put it at the 19. It'll be second down and 7. Two wingbacks, a shotgun, and Hayden to the right of Air Nolan. Here's the snap. It's a give to Hayden. Off left tackle, breaks the tackle, gets inside the 15, just shy of the first down.
3: Yeah, he's running hard. He wants that pay dirt. He wants to get into that end zone.
1: We got a flag on the play. It'll be on Memphis. Memphis.
3: We got some new offensive linemen out there, too. So.
4: Legal and formation. Offense. 4-4 in the backfield. 5-yard penalty. Second down.
1: Kobe Keenum is in as the backup center, which is dangerous in a driving rain, which is what you got now. He had nothing to do with that. Parker Mitchell in at left tackle. He's played a bunch, but he's a second stringer.
3: Brady Klus is out there also at the one of the wideout spots.
1: So they go to that double wingback position again. And here's the snap. Hayden gets the ball, tries to go between the two guards and right behind the center and gets to the 20-yard line where it's going to be third down and long. Third down and 8.
3: He got those yards back. Did Dallin Hayden running hard, good body lean. And you know what? This new...
1: See if Nolan throws the ball. He actually had a catch that was taken back, so he's 0-for-1 in the game. On the year, he is now 2-of-4. Third down, we'll call it 8 near the 21-yard line. Here's the snap, and they give the ball to Hayden. He finds a hole. He's going to get the first down inside the 10.
3: Dallin
1: keeps
3: Hayden.
1: The feet running to go to the 8-yard line. First and goal for the Tigers.
3: That's why Ohio State came calling. Then Deion Sanders at Colorado. And now Dallin Hayden in his senior year decides to come home and do it for the Tigers. And he is a pure running back.
1: Hayden stays in to the right of Nolan. They move O'Callaghan to the left H-back position. Little different look. Here's the snap. Same play. Off left tackle. Hayden goes in untouched. Xavier Allen leading the way. The left tackle. And the Tigers make it 44-8 on the 8-yard scamper for a Wolf Chase Toyota Tiger touchdown for Dallin Hayden.
3: Dallin Hayden looks so excited, and I think that his teammates are more excited than he is. They were jumping up and down on the sidelines. All the offensive linemen ran over to pat him on the head and elsewhere. And I'm happy for Dallin Hayden as a former Brothers boy myself to see him get into the end zone for Memphis.
1: 4 turnovers. And if this extra point is good, it will be 17 points off turnovers, snap down, and the Phil LaForge.
3: Make it so.
1: Extra point is perfect. 4 plays, 22 yards after the kickoff fumble, and the Tigers make it 45-8. High T. They're aiming to establish a premier destination for golf enthusiasts, particularly focusing on the Mid-South community. The mission is to provide a cutting-edge training facility and virtual country club experience for golfers of all ages, with a commitment to innovation, customer satisfaction, and community engagement. High T seeks to refine the indoor golfing experience. Now, if I am the head coach, Tim Albin, I am telling Ali and everybody else back there, just fair catch this football. Do not return it.
3: Right, don't, because you're going to take a hard hit if you do, and chances are that ball, more chance that the ball might squirt out. And, you know, they're building all this new erector set above us here, and they need to seal it because rain's coming through everywhere.
1: Here is the kick, and again it's short, and Ellie's going to take it at the 5, to the 10, 15, 20, and down he goes near the 22. You take the fair catch, you get it at the 25. Uh-oh. Here comes a back judge with a flag, and I don't know who it's on.
3: I don't either. It's way away from the play. Ely running up, had one hand on the ball, and somebody grabbed at it, and he put two hands around it before he went to the ground.
1: Here's your answer.
4: Personal foul, unnecessary roughness. Kicking team number 43. 15 yards, that's the end of the play. First down, Charlotte.
1: Wolf so Walker. That's Wolf Walker, yeah. That'll be on the Tigers. That'll move the ball to the 37-yard line.
3: Bunch of new numbers on the defensive line out there for Memphis right now. One regular is out there, and Jakari Gatlin.
1: I'm trying to see who this new quarterback is. Oh, it's Cole Gonzalez. They're keeping him in the football game. They send a tight end in motion to the left side. Here's the snap, and it's a give to Alexander. Jukes his way across the 40-yard line. His feet are taken out from underneath him right there. It'll be a pickup of 5 to the 42.
3: Alexander's a good back. He runs with good body lean. He's a big 6'1", about 210. And he's had some success today. The other little running back has had a big 75-yarder, but that's been pretty much for Charlotte on the rushing attack.
1: By the way, a four-string corner, Johnny Moody, made the stop for the Tigers there. Second down and 5 at the 42. We wind down with 4 minutes and change left here in the third. Tigers up 45-8 to give to Alexander, hitting the backfield. Keeps his feet going, got back to the line of scrimmage. It'll be third down and 5. Good job that time by the Tiger defensive interior, led by Joseph Head, the transfer from Mississippi State, the redshirt junior.
3: Johnny Moody also in there again. He's just a freshman, 6'2", 180 cornerback from Birmingham. So he's getting a chance to get some plays here for the Tigers.
1: Nice to see new guys coming in, that is for sure.
3: Yeah, you never know when you're going to need them, because it's a long season.
1: Cole Gonzalez has 3 receivers right, 1 left. Here's the snap, and he wants to throw, and he's got pressure. Head got held, and the pass is incomplete. He was looking for Alexander. That could have been a hold. If not, that would have been a quarterback sack for sure. And the Charlotte 49ers are going to punt the football away. 45-8, Tigers, 3:24 to go in the third.
3: I'm thinking that the officials, unless there is something egregious that happens on the field, they want to let this game run and let the clock run so we can all get out of here, because it's coming down now.
1: Ian Kelly will punt the football. I think it's let up just a little bit. Here's the snap. Andy rugbies it.
3: Stay away from it.
1: And Alante Brown lets it bounce near the 13-yard line, takes a Tiger hop to the 14.
3: Smart play.
1: Down right there. Good job by Alante Brown to get out of the way of that weird-looking punt. That's the other thing about Kelly. He kicks, he punts, he does it all. 45-yard kick there, but he's got a weird trajectory to
3: it. It looks like it comes out sideways, doesn't it?
1: Yeah.
3: It's like going sideways, and then it kind of spirals, and then it turns around the other way, but good job by Alante Brown. Say, look, I'm not going to fool with that.
1: Planning to drink, don't plan to drive. The Tennessee Highway Safety Office reminds you, fans, don't let fans drive drunk. So let's see who comes out for the Tigers.
3: Uh-oh, there's the freshman running back.
1: Hey, we got Jordan Thompson out there. Tigers are going to get the ball first and 10 at their own 13-yard line, left hash. Aaron Nolan has Thompson right beside him. Here's the snap. It's a give to the freshman, trying to pick his way, and he gets to the 15-yard line. Not a whole lot there.
3: Yeah, there was just a whole lot of traffic, a lot of green shirts there. Just running the ball in the line. Got 3 yards out of it, so that's not bad. That's better than getting 2 or 1.
1: Tiafase, who's had an active game, makes the stop. It'll be second down and 7. The Tigers are going to use some play clock. It's at 20 at the moment. 2:45 to go in the third. 45-8 Tigers. U of M's got a different tight end playing an H-back at the moment. Here's the snap. And here's the give. And Jordan Thompson has no room. Got back to the line of scrimmage. Stopped by Caden Smith. So they keep their ones in.
3: They're just going to let the play clock run down as long as they can.
1: Yeah,
3: 28
1: sure.
3: seconds on the play clock. 2 minutes and 14 seconds left in the – we're just in the third quarter.
1: I know it.
3: We're just in the third quarter.
1: Yeah, there's been a lot of offense. The Tigers have 516 yards. T.J. Johnson's the tight end. He's playing wing back. Here's the snap. It's a give to Thompson, trying to pick his way. It does. Finds room at the 20. Gets the first down, 25, and gets across the 30-yard line. How can you not love this kid?
3: Well, he's got size, 6'1", 210. He's got speed. He has vision. And he's just a freshman, so you hope you can keep him around. The deal is he's wearing the Tiger blue and gray, wearing black pants today. But this guy's got talent. It's a talented running back room at the U of M.
1: 16 yards on that one. Brady Kluspitz wide to the left. They got another man wide to the right. You got to figure they're going to just keep running it. With a minute 15 to go here in the third, up 45-8. Here's the snap, and Nolan's going to throw. He's got a man on the right side, makes the catch 40. Down the right sideline, across the 50, and down at the 47-yard line. That time it was Alonte Brown who made the catch. And he goes for 31 and more yardage. And how about that for Air Nolan? He now is 1-for-2 in this game.
3: I wonder how it is trying to throw the ball wet like it is. It has slacked up a little bit on the rain, but ball's right out there. And you talk about speed. You saw some Alonte Brown speed right there. He was surrounded by three guys and almost stepped away from all of them.
1: DJ Johnson is an H-back on the right side. Thompson stays in. Air Nolan making the call. Here's the snap. It's a give. And Thompson got 2 yards and got creamed at the 45-yard line of Charlotte with 25 seconds left to go. Here in the third, Shamar McIntosh got him. And that should be the end of the third quarter. The Tigers have caused 4 turnovers. They've gotten 17 points off of those. Stokes brilliant in this game, firing for 80% completion rate, 318 yards, 5 touchdowns, 2 to Tipton, and the Tigers have 555 yards. They've only given up 220, and that's now with 3 chapters in the book. On the go and want to stay connected to live college sports anywhere in the country, download the free Varsity Network app available on Apple and on Android. It's easier than ever to listen live and keep up with your favorite teams. Don't miss a moment. Get the Varsity Network app now. So, 45-8, Tigers with 15 minutes left. One more quarter left here in Charlotte on the First Horizon Radio Network from Learfield.
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1: 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That'll be next week against UAB. Tigers playing a lot of different guys, getting in more people. Greg Gaston, I love how Charles is able to see new faces. We're getting more out of Jordan Thompson, but we're also getting a break here. It looks like the weather and the rain is lightening up.
2: Yeah, for the moment, the rain has stopped, although it's done its damage. There are puddles along the field. Now, it's artificial turf, of course, but there are some puddles. However, there is still nasty weather on the horizon here in Charlotte. Hopefully, we won't see any more of that with one quarter to go, but yeah, I think Charles Huff's got to be extremely happy. You come out of a bye week, you really don't know what you're going to be like that first game back. And after that first series, kind of a feeling out process, they just absolutely controlled this game. They've done whatever they wanted to do, defensively getting all those turnovers. The special teams gets a turnover as well. And he's played, as you just mentioned, Wolo, a bunch of different guys. And we'll see that again, I think, throughout this fourth quarter. So that's the second straight game when you think about it. UT Martin, then the bye week, and now Charlotte, where he's had a chance to rest some of those starters early and get a lot of other guys in, which means that the coaches can identify some really good depth for moving forward when games are tougher later in the season.
3: Yeah, it's a quirk in the schedule. You know, you're playing like a Division I AA team, FCS team, and then you're playing Charlotte, which has not been very good. You get a chance to get some games like this, but you need them. You need to have them, especially like early in the season here, to have a chance to check out these guys and see. Also, keeps them happy. you know, when they're in practice, they know they get a chance to play. And that means loads to a young ball player that knows he's got a chance to actually get on the field.
1: Tigers go left to right on your radio dial. They got a 2nd and 8 from the 45 and a play fake a throw over the middle. It's caught by Brady Klus. He's got it to the 20, trying to get more inside the 15-yard line. Another first down that will be, believe it or not, for the Tigers in this game, their 29th first Horizon first down. That's good for 30 to Klus. Charlotte with only 8 first downs in this game. First down and 10 inside the AutoZone red zone for the Tigers. Nolan's got Thompson to his left. He's got Johnson as an H-back on the left side. Looking at a three-man front. They stay in that front. Here's the snap, and it's a give to Thompson. Slithers over the middle. He's got some room. Gets down near the 10-yard line. A pickup of 5.
3: Tigers now in the AutoZone red zone. They're going to try to big boy Charlotte down here and let the offensive line do their thing and move some people out of the way. Jalen Carter, good size back as a freshman, coming in at about 200 pounds. Oh, lost his helmet, so he's going to have to come out. Is he going to have to come out for a play?
1: He's walking over there. They're double-checking. He's going to, so Hayden's going to come into the game.
3: Of course, Dalvin Hayden got a touchdown on his last carry going the other way. So he's now the running back for Memphis, the former CBHS star.
1: 2nd down and 5 for the Tigers at the Charlotte 10. Up 45-8 and looking for more. Here is the snap to Nolan. He gives it to Hayden. Up the middle he goes for 2 or 3, down to about the 7.
3: And they'll just let the clock run as much as they can with 13:35 left in the ballgame. Memphis leading 45-8.
1: You know what? After 3 quarters, the Tigers had 12 and a half minutes more of time of possession. So that's already gone up to about 14 minutes.
3: I think they were like 22 more plays or something or other like that than Charlotte had in this ball game.
1: And they're closing in on 600 yards. They got 592. Here's 3rd down and 3. They give it again to Hayden, and he is stopped right near the line of scrimmage.
3: Good.
1: Actually, that was Jordan Thompson who came back into the game, and they shut the door on him. So it's going to be 4th down at about the 8-yard line. 4th down, and we'll call it 3 yards. And what were the Tigers going to run for?
3: They're keeping the offense on the field. You know, you don't want to go out and embarrass the team. All right, we'll kick a field goal like we need more points. We'll see if we can get up this 4th down.
1: Here's the snap, and Smith's going to throw. I should say Nolan. Into the end zone. Touchdown. They got it to Brady Klus in the left corner of the end zone. And he was able to bring it in 7 yards. And another, that's the 6th touchdown pass that is caught by the Tigers. The first one from Aaron Nolan. That's his first, 2nd Tiger touchdown, excuse me. And the U of M goes 10 plays, 87 yards. Klus with an outstanding catch over a cornerback into the end zone. They're checking to make sure it's good. But it makes it 51-8.
3: Yeah, that's good. He had the ball all the way, the whole way, and his knee is down before anything else happens. And that was shades of the touchdown that he caught at Troy last season, where he tiptoed, made a one-handed grab and tiptoed the sideline, toe-tapped to get the touchdown. This time he got the knee down on an almost prone to the ball, to the almost parallel to the ground.
1: One-handed
3: grab, pulls it in, knee hits, ball's controlled. He's got it. Everything's done exactly like it's supposed to be. Good throw from the quarterback.
1: That was a great throw by Aaron Nolan.
3: Yes.
1: The only guy that had a possible shot at it was Brady Klus, and he is such a good possession receiver. And so now you got 6 touchdown passes to 5 different guys from 2 different quarterbacks. Snap down, LaForge kick on the way.
3: Make it so.
1: It's good. And it's 52-8 with 12:35 remaining in this game. 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
1: 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Tigers passing game brilliant in this contest. Nolan, 3 of 4. Stokes, 20 of 25. So that's like 87%, something in that area. And 6 touchdowns to 5 different guys. Greg Gaston, this has been a show. 376 passing yards. Hey, they got 224 on the ground, too.
2: Yeah, breakfast with the Tigers has become blowout with the Tigers. It's been a phenomenal offensive performance and defensive performance. But, look, they set the tone early with the running game. And then Coach Decker, who really just dials up a great game plan, let his quarterback loose. And now Aaron Nolan's doing the same thing. And the accuracy has been tremendous. You just mentioned the percentage of their completions. I can only recall one maybe questionable pass, and that was when Stokes almost gave up a pick six. Other than that, a couple of drops, but really these guys are accurate, and they're giving the receivers a chance to make great catches, which they are doing, and not giving the defense an opportunity to pick it. I mean, it's just been a tremendous job by the passing game.
1: Here's the run-up from...
3: I think
1: Basic, and this one basically goes through the end zone.
3: I think he wanted to try to kick that one through the uprights.
1: I do.
3: Came up just a little short.
1: 600 yards by the Tigers. First time they've done that since 2024 against Navy.
3: Against Navy.
1: Wow. Yeah. Jalen White, a freshman, will come into the game. He's 1 for 2 passing. He's had 1 carry for 8 yards. He's a very athletic young man.
3: Speaking of Navy, they're struggling right now at Air Force, down 14-3 at the half.
1: Mm.
3: So everybody's saying that Navy was supposed to be, you know, the hot snot, but, man, they're cold boogers right now.
1: We'll see what the freshman White can do.
3: You like that, huh?
1: He's got a third back in, Jerriel Cobb. And they go to him right up the middle. He's got a burst across the 30 to mid 31. 6 yards right there. Tigers got plenty of twos in, getting some experience. Second down, we'll call it 4.5.
3: I think we might have some threes in there as well, with the Tigers having such a big lead. Xavier Miles is in there at one of the defensive line spots right now.
1: And D'Angelo Thompson, a freshman, also in the game. Here is second down, 4.5 for White. Low snap. He's got it. He's going to run it himself, trying the right side. Can't get to the edge. He's going to lose yardage on that play, back to the 28. And that time, D'Angelo Thompson, we just mentioned him. Yeah. He's the guy that came in and made the stop, the freshman from Miami, transferred from Syracuse.
3: And the thing that's cool to see, looking over there at the Tiger sideline, all the starters and the second line guys are jumping up and down, cheering them on, the defensive players. They say, come on, guys, let's go. Let's keep this train rolling in blue and gray for Memphis.
1: Xavier Miles, by the way, you mentioned it. We talked about him earlier. He spoke to the team. He's in at the moment. This will be third down at about 6. Here's the snap, and White's going to throw. He's got pressure, and the ball's tipped up in the air. It comes back. It should be an incomplete pass. That's what Steven Anderson, the referee, says. It'll be fourth down. Devon Lowe, 6'2 senior out of Kansas City, who transferred from Georgia Southern. He got his big arm up and knocked the ball away from little Jalen White, and that's a 3 and out in the Charlotte 49ers are going to pump the football away with 11:16 to go in the game, and Memphis up 52-8.
3: They list Jalen White at 6 feet. He doesn't look 6 feet tall to me, and he couldn't get it over the line of scrimmage.
1: I agree. Here is the snap to the punter, and Kelly.
3: Nice punt.
1: Gets it off. Alante Brown backed up to the 25-yard line. Gets a man to miss. Goes right sideline 30, 35, 40, and finally knocked out of bounds around the 45-yard line. Alante Brown with a couple of really good punt returns today. And the Tigers will take over, first down and 10. Tigers win, you win. After every Memphis football game victory, you score $500 off a $50 purchase at Kroger the very next day. So remember, tomorrow, Sunday, go get $5 off on $50. Follow Memphis Athletics on Instagram and Facebook to see when the offer goes live and claim your savings. Back in a minute. Here in Charlotte, all U of M, 52-8. They got the ball at the...

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0: The rain has stopped here at Jerry Richardson Stadium. I can't wait to see this done.
3: Yes.
0: It'll be 18-5. It'll be nice. They're really trying to put this thing together. Tim Elvin's got some work to do. There's no doubt about that.
3: Yeah.
0: But they are giving it their all. But Memphis has just dominated this game. 600 yards to 223. The Tigers today have only allowed 8 first downs while getting 30. This is total domination. Time of possession of the game now, 31-19 to 17-37. The Tigers have caused 4 turnovers in the game, 3 fumbles and 1 pick. They're now going to be plus 3 on the year. And the Tigers are going to bring Dallin Hayden back in with Aaron Nolan. We've seen a bunch of Jordan Thompson today as well. Tigers going left to right on your radio dial. First and 10 at their own 44-yard line, right hash. There's a 4-down set this time for the Charlotte 49ers. Nolan just threw a perfect pass to Brady Clues the last time they had the ball. Here's a give to Hayden up the middle, makes a man miss, gets across the 45, and will get to the 47-yard line. Pick up of a couple, maybe 3. Stopped that time by Shakou Sengeri, a senior backup defensive lineman for Charlotte. It's 2, second down and 8, 10:45 to go, 26 on the play clock. Joshua Joseph, there's another freshman, looked great against Martin. He's in the game for the first time. Hayden shifts from left of Aaron Nolan to the right. Long count, using the play clock, down to 10. Here's the snap. Hayden up the middle, makes a man miss. Hayden's going to get the first down, lowers his shoulder, drags a linebacker across the Charlotte 45-yard line to the 44. A pickup of 10. Another first down for the U of M. Their 31st First Horizon first down.
3: Any fans of high school football in Memphis over the past few years remember Dallin Hayden running the ball at CBHS. 2-time Mr. Football winner in the state of Tennessee, and he's putting it on display here today.
0: He's got 41 yards on 7 carries so far. Here's the snap and a fake to him, and Nolan's going to run the ball. And Aaron up the middle, now cuts it right sideline, gets to the 35-yard line and out of bounds right by the sticks. It'll be a first down. He'll get 10 yards on 11 yards on that particular play. Move the chains. 52-8 Tigers, 9:36 left to go in the game.
3: That well-crafted play. You think Dallin Hayden's going to get the ball. They give it the play fake on the sweep, and then the quarterback keeps it, goes the other way, finds a hole, sprints for the first down.
0: Here is Nolan. From the right hash at the 33, here's the snap, and he throws left side to Hayden. Makes 2 men miss, gets to the 30, now to the 25, now to the 20. Foot race, left sideline, on the play. He gets into the end zone, 34-yard touchdown, but it won't hold up. It's a hole definitely on the Tigers.
3: This guy made 2 guys miss that had him dead to rights.
4: Offense number 19, 10 yards from the spot of the foul, first down.
3: And they were out there trying to block for
0: So him. It's from the spot of the foul.
3: That's a shame.
0: Yeah, that is.
3: Because that was a wasted effort.
0: Yeah.
3: It was just great effort by Dallin Hayden.
0: But it'll only back it up to the 36-yard line. So it'll be first down and about 13.
3: He made 2 people miss that had him dead to rights and then pulled away from
0: third. And he's got some burst, too. You know, everybody thinks he's just a big back, but he can go. Two to the right, one to the left side. That's Joshua Joseph, the freshman. Nolan, long count. Here's the snap. It's a give to Hayden. No, Nolan keeps it. Nolan's going to work the left side. Nolan gets across the 30. Nolan's going to get the first down right at the sticks at the 24-yard line. Wow.
3: So his helmet comes off, so now we'll see the freshman quarterback come in.
0: You're right.
3: Let's get everybody in the game.
0: Denzel Gardner comes in. Jordan Thompson's the running back. Second down and one.
3: Denzel, my
0: at the 24-yard line. Gardner can run. We saw that in the UT Martin game. They got an H-back on the left side. Here's the snap. They're going to give it to Thompson, and he's going to get the first down. Right at the sticks, about the 23-yard line.
3: Here's where you start saying, just tick clock. Let's go on and get this. Go and get ready to gas up the jet so we can head back to Memphis. With a W, but you want to get your guys as many plays, your young kids, as many plays as you can, and you can work on a few things, and then they'll have they can work on in practice.
0: Aaron Nolan back at the helm, 52-8 Tigers. Here's the snap. It's a give to Thompson right up the middle, and he get near the 20-yard line. Stood up there. It'll be second down after a couple of yard pickup and eight.
3: Yeah, it's funny. Those are the plays that look like rugby plays, you know, where it's just a big scrum, where everybody's in there and it's kind of moving this way and then it's kind of moving that way, and then the referee finally blows the whistle.
0: Under 8 minutes to go. Play clock at 25 as Nolan and his team approach the line of scrimmage. Second down, we'll call it eight, right at the 21-yard line of Charlotte. Keeping that play clock running. Finally, the snap. Nolan wants to throw. He's got a man on the left side. It is caught near the 15-yard line. And this one is Jalen Taylor, another freshman.
3: They're catching the football. It's the main thing. Whoever's out there, they're catching it. You throw it, we'll catch it. And that's I remember Dave, when we couldn't catch anything. We couldn't catch a cold.
0: He only got three, but he did get the catch. Third down and five. For the Tigers, right at the 18-yard line. Here's the snap. It's a give to Thompson. He finds a sliver and goes up the middle, and he's going to get the first down at about the 13-yard line.
3: Wow, one of the Charlotte players came bouncing out of there like he got hit by a tornado.
4: Special timeout. Injury.
3: I think Jalen Thompson lowered the boom on him.
0: That's an injury timeout. Steven Anderson calls.
3: Never want to see anybody get hurt.
0: You know, you thought Barbasol was just for shaving? 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Now available on Amazon. So they're going to take a timeout. We're going to take a break as well. There's still 6:52 to go in this football game. The Tigers lead at 52-8. The U of M's got actually a fourth down and about 2 feet.
3: Oh, I thought he made the first
0: one. I did, too. Fourth down and about 2 feet. When we come back here in Charlotte on the First Horizon Radio Network from Learfield.
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0: All Tigers here in Charlotte. Third time they played the 49ers. The first two were close. This one is not. 52-8. 6:52 to go in the game. And the Tigers have a fourth down and about 2 feet. That ball set at the Charlotte 14-yard line. They're going to go for it. So the Tigers should open up 1-0, and they'll be 4-1. And next week they've got UAB.
3: Battle for the Bones.
0: UAB 2-2 on the year, and they got Samford a little bit later, so they're heavily favored in that game. And, you know, Memphis got them last year. The year before that, they got Memphis. It's a battle, a rivalry, and you never take it for granted, Kirk Gaston.
5: You don't, Wolo. And first of all, I love what Memphis did in this game. They didn't take these guys for granted. They came out, and they laid the lumber. Well, next week, you get UAB at your place. We know what happened last year. That was Alex Mortensen's first game as the interim UAB head coach, and they pulled the big upset. He's now the permanent head coach, and he'll be in Memphis. So hopefully the Tigers can take what they learned from this game and turn it into a home victory and a big party this Saturday. But we'll be talking about it all week. Tigers and the Blazers for the battle for the Bones.
0: And now we got a battle for a first down here. The U of M from the 14 needs about 2 feet, maybe 2.5 feet. Nolan is your quarterback in his shotgun. He's got Thompson to his right. They're only looking at a three-man front. Taking their time, play clock at 33, but the game clock is stopped. They give it to Thompson right up the middle, and he's got it and plenty more down near the 10.
3: Yeah, just run that up the gut. The Tigers are not interested in doing anything but just keeping possession of the football as they give the signal. That's a first down. 6:27 to play. 52-8, Memphis over Charlotte.
0: 33 first downs. That's got to be...
3: We're getting close to a record.
0: Getting up there the list, yeah.
3: Yeah, 20 first downs in the first half.
0: Yeah, they've actually put this ball only at the 13. We're at a weird angle, but it is a first down. First and 10 inside the AutoZone red zone to Thompson. Breaks over the middle. Gets to the 5. He's keeps his feet going. 3-2. Did he get in? No. He stopped about the 2, maybe the 1.5. It'll be first and goal there. This kid's exciting.
3: He's hungry. He's hungry, man. He wants that end zone. And so do the offensive linemen that are in there because everybody eats. One eat, they all eat. And that's another first down for Memphis. And you can take a knee here if you wanted, but I think they want to get...
0: There's too much time. 5:36 to go. Here's the snap. Here's the give. Thompson to the goal line.
3: Did they give it to him?
0: And it is finally whistled a touchdown. So Thompson gets his...
4: The ball across the goal line prior to the running back losing the ball. Touchdown, Memphis.
0: And so Memphis now has 58 points, 666 yards in the books.
3: When's the last time Tigers scored that many points? We're looking it up.
0: Wow.
3: This is a...
0: Here's LaForge. His leg is tired.
3: Mercer. Tigers beat Mercer badly in 2018. So that's the last time Tigers scored at least 58 points in a game.
0: Yep, they're hoping thanks for 59 here.
3: Scott Foreman gets kudos for coming up with that.
4: Ruling on the field of a touchdown is under further review.
3: So, well, maybe that Mercer record.
0: I'll be honest with you. I was screened out by the girder. I could not see.
3: I
0: thought he got down there waiting for the signal. I did not realize the ball had come out.
3: By the girder, we mean they're doing an expansion here, an upper deck. In front of the press box where we are, and there are girders that come down to support the cantilever design, and they're right in the way of where we're trying to look and describe the ball game for you. So with there's a girder in the way, you got to kind of either look at the monitor or crane your neck around or, you know, just wait to see the far official signal.
0: So we're getting a Barbasol instant replay. Brought to you by the great shaving company, Barbasol Shaving Cream. Why pay more for gels when Barbasol delivers an instant thick lather? Now we get a review. Here we go. Thompson.
3: Well, he's in.
0: Can't see where the ball came out, could you?
3: Well, he's in.
0: He clearly got across the goal line.
3: Okay,
0: and now they give you a side look from the line judge, and he got right in the way. He called the touchdown.
3: There's no way to overturn this.
0: You can't overturn that from that view, that's for sure.
3: Not when you're looking at the ref's butt. If you move left or right, ref, we can see whether, but he's totally in the end zone.
0: Steven Anderson still looking at it with the replay official. Here's one more look. He just goes right by the right tackle. I can't see where it comes out. He looked like he's in the end zone, but you don't get a definitive view, and they called it a touchdown.
3: Okay, I can't remember.
0: Here's one more little view. Let's see what we get here.
3: Oh, this from the other side?
0: Yeah.
3: Okay.
0: And no, the line judge gets in the way, so you can't tell.
3: Question. I can't remember. If you fumble the ball going into the end zone but recover it, is that a touchdown?
0: It would be. But if you cross
4: the plane. After further review, the ruling on the field is upheld. Touchdown, Memphis.
0: There you go.
3: Good for Jordan.
0: So Jordan has two touchdowns in two games.
3: Yeah, really. And he's racking up the yardage as a freshman.
0: Well, let's see. Carter at 76, Stokes 61, Thompson's got 48, Hayden at 41, Covey 31, Aaron Noland 23. Almost 300 yards in rushing, 280 in this game. Here's the extra point. Snap down, leg through from LaForge.
3: Make it so.
0: They haven't changed it on the scoreboard. Now they do. 59-8. The Tigers by 51 with 5.5 left to go in this football game. So, next week, UAB. That's the last Saturday game for a little bit then, right?
3: Yeah, it is. I think there's a Thursday game and then there's a Friday game. So, you know, the Tigers will be... I think you could say with some confidence that Coach Huff will have them prepared and ready to go no matter what day of the week that Memphis will play.
0: Well, you got Tulane on a Friday.
3: My whole family's going down for that game. We're going to burn up I-55 driving down there.
0: And then on a Thursday, right, it's East Carolina.
3: Yeah.
0: So
3: that looked like that
0: was
3: a
0: short week, and I'm glad Memphis has them at home, although they struggled just a little bit.
3: I was going to say, because you know, before the season, we thought East Carolina would be a really, really good team. They still could be. It's just they've kind of struggled so far.
0: Here is the run-up, and the LaForge kick is deep in the end zone, and out it goes.
3: Maybe I'll let rain kind of slow down the last couple of kicks that he had that didn't make the end zone.
0: Maybe so.
3: Because that one
0: went ever since the rain stops, he's found the end zone.
3: Yeah. And he's had plenty of practice today on kickoff.
0: But, you know, even when they don't get there, one was a fumble.
3: Yeah.
0: The other didn't got to the 23, didn't get to the 25.
3: Make it to the 25, right. Yeah. All right, who are some of these people out here now? Tim Sims is in at safety. He's a freshman, 6'1", 194 pounds from Hampton, Georgia.
0: Here's Jalen White again, the freshman in the game. He's got a bunch of twos with him. He's going to throw the ball to the back out of the backfield. It is going to be Jerriel Cobb makes the play, angles toward the sideline, gets across the 25-yard line, and goes out of bounds about the 29. It'll be a pick of a 4 and second down and 6.
3: Good speed there by Tyler Nash to come up and make a play to force him out of bounds. Tyler Nash is... 6'2", 231, redshirt senior from Memphis, Mitchell High School.
0: There you go. Good to see him getting a little bit of action. Tigers are down to their threes and fours.
3: Whoa!
0: A high snap over White's head. It goes all the way inside the 10-yard line, and the quarterback's going to dive down and get it there. Almost a fourth turnover. 20-yard loss inside the 10-yard line, and that's where it's going to set up third down and a taxi run.
3: That would go down as an unforced error there because the center just snapped it way over the quarterback's head. He did whatever he could do to try to jump on it before the Tigers got there.
0: 59-8 with 4.5 minutes to go in the game, and here is a third down at the 9-yard line. And more than 20. Here's the snap, and it's a give to the running back who gets near the 10-yard line. He's knocked down right there. It's fourth again and long distance, about 25 yards to go. And once again, Kelly's going to come in to punt the football away.
3: Alante Brown's going to have another chance.
4: Charlotte, he's doing jersey changes on the scrimmage kick, and number 4 is wearing number 49.
0: So Kelly will stand in the end zone, right in the R in Charlotte. Alante Brown standing at his own 42-yard line. Kelly can kick it. We've seen him kick 56 yards. Snaps on the money. Rugby's a little to his left. Lets it go. Spiral. Fair catch called for. 45-yard line by Alante Brown. He's done a good job in this game. And the Tigers, again, will have great field position with 3:39 to go after that 46-yard punt by Kelly. So now...
3: I think Denzel will be...
0: Just run the football and... Get a couple of first downs and then start to kneel.
3: The best thing about you know, it's tough for the other team. Yeah, you know, you said, well, you got to. No, man, this is big time ball. You score as many as you can score. But the deal is, it's great to get the other kids in the ball game when you can. When you have games like this, everybody eats, and when everybody eats, everybody's happy. And the happier you are, the better your team is.
0: Aaron Nolan back in. He's got Dallin Hayden to his right. Here's the snap. Here's the read. Hayden up the middle. Hayden to the 50-yard line. That'll be a pickup of 6. It'll be 2nd and 4.
3: The cheers you hear on the radio are the Tigers sideline across the field. They are just whooping it up and having a great time over there.
0: They say to the 49, it'll only be 5 yards. Eddie Alford, he's a third or fourth stringer. He's in at the on the offensive line.
3: He was in Green Acres, right?
0: Yeah. He was.
3: Eddie Alford.
0: Along
3: with Ziffel.
0: Yeah. Uncle Joe.
3: Yeah, that's right.
0: They're moving kind of slow.
3: Oh, that's Petticoat Junction.
0: Oh, I'm sorry. You're right.
3: Mixing your
0: two left, one down. Right. Here's the snap. Hayden looks for a hole up the middle. Got to the 50 for one. That'll be it. It'll be 3rd down and 4. 2:40 and ticking. Tigers lead at 59-8.
3: Well, we won't get to the 2-minute timeout just yet. They're going to have to run another play. 2:30 left in the game, 25 seconds on the shot clock, so they'll run it down as far as they can before they snap it.
0: Ole Miss beat this team 41-9.
3: Yeah, they did. And
0: Tigers showing something here today.
3: Charlotte, and that was
0: and they're using Oxford. So many different guys.
3: Yeah.
0: So here is Nolan on 3rd down and 4. Here's the snap. Fakes it to Hayden, going to run it for himself, runs to the sideline, finds the stick, steps out of bounds at the Charlotte 45, got the 5. He needed, he only wanted 4, and it's another Tiger first down.
4: This is the 2-minute timeout.
0: And that brings us to the 2-minute timeout. We'll take the break. The only thing undecided here is pretty much the final score, but we may see it right here. 59-8, the U of M over the Charlotte 49ers. We're back in the Queen City in a minute on the First Horizon Radio Network from Learfield.
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0: Welcome back to Charlotte. Again, we had all the crew here. Dave Belosian and Jarvis Greer. On the sidelines, Greg Gaston. We got Scott Foreman on the numbers like we always do, giving us a little history. And then Danny O'Brien always multitasking, doing the producing, the engineering, and the spotting. You play a team like this, you don't want to be complacent. You try to get as many guys in. Mission accomplished today, Jarvis.
3: Yes, mission accomplished. You did what you came here to do. Now you're getting ready to gas up the jet and go home. But the main thing about this, Dave, is you've gotten a lot of people in the game. Now you got a lot of tape on everybody, right? A lot of film. So they can go back in the film room and say, look, you did this on this play, you did this on that play, and you do it while you're winning ball games. You're getting people in the game while you're winning ball games. It's not the other way around where they're getting in and you're getting blown out or whatever. These guys, the younger guys, are getting the play, and you're keeping your starters. You're keeping your frontline guys healthy, because you know they're not having to have a whole lot of wear and tear and play, you know, all 4 quarters.
0: You're taking care of business, and if you're still thinking about being a playoff contender, and Boise's got a slip. We know that.
3: Yeah.
0: You look at scores like this in domination, and it can't hurt you. The Tigers are going to go into a victory formation now. Although I will say Charlotte's got three timeouts left.
3: they'll use them all, I would imagine.
0: I don't think they will, because otherwise Memphis would not kneel with 2 minutes to go in the game. So it is a first down at the 45-yard line. Here's the snap, and the kneel is taken by Aaron Nolan. So he loses a yard back to the 46, second down and 11. And with 33 on the play clock, he's just going to let that go down with a minute 44 left to go in the football game.
3: So if they get three knees here, is that going to take them below 600 yards? Or are they still above?
0: No, they're at 677. I don't think they got to worry.
3: Almost 700 yards in total offense.
0: How about this? 87 plays.
3: Coach Huff getting a hero's salute over there, and he's saluting the crowd that made the trip over here to Charlotte.
0: Here is the snap. Two on the clock, and he goes right back to a one-yard loss.
3: Well executed by Aaron Nolan, taking it down as far as he can.
0: And we're down to about a minute left, 30 on the shot play clock. You go this thing down to 30, you snap it, and say so long.
3: Look at the Tigers on the field. This is a road win. And also, you know, the Tigers were only 6-7. Okay, do the thing, kids. 6-7 in openers, in conference openers in the American. So this will even their record at 7-7.
0: It's a 3-5 on the road, too. So it's good to do it on the road. Now they'll have their home conference opener. Here's the snap. Should be the last in the game with 35 seconds to go. There it is, and that'll do it. Charles Huff's going to walk on over to midfield. He'll shake hands with Tim Albin. He's yet to win a conference game. They are now 0-5, 0-1 in the conference. The Tigers are 4-1, 1-0. This was dominating for certain. The Tigers just did a good job all the way around, and they got a whole bunch of people in. Nobody that we know got injured, and a lot of people with a lot of confidence building going on for sure. 2-1. That'll do it. We'll take our final break. We'll come back. We'll chat for a little bit about this game, and then you'll hear from Charles Huff with Greg Gaston. That all still to come after the Tigers are winners by a score of 59-8 over Charlotte on the First Horizon Radio Network from Learfield.
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1: Tigers a winner today, 59-8 on the road at Charlotte. They start out the season 1-0 in American Conference play. The Tigers win, you win after every Memphis football home victory. 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Kroger, a proud sponsor of the Tigers. We'll hear from the coach and some players a little bit later. In the meantime, let's head back to Charlotte to join Dave and Jarvis. And guys, not sure if they want to lobby for some more 10 a.m. Central starts after this
0: maybe so. It sure worked out well.
3: Yeah.
0: And we should get home maybe in time for dinner. So definitely not a bad deal. Look, here's the thing. You got to take care of business against every kind of team, right?
3: Yes.
0: Especially ones that, you know, are listed way down in the player analytics. You've got to come and you've got to concentrate and you got to give everything you got and put this team away. And they did that right off the bat. They led 14-0 after the first. It was 24-0 at the half. They scored 21 points in the third quarter. The only touchdown that was scored by Charlotte was a 75-yard run to start the second half, the third quarter. And then the Tigers shut them out 14-0 in the second half. 674 yards. They lost 3 yards by taking
3: a
0: knees.
3: Knee.
0: Mm-hmm. They got 386 through the air, 288 on the ground. I mean, these numbers are just spectacular. They controlled the clock because they had so many total plays, 89 plays to 40. That's more than double the plays.
3: Tigers putting up Xbox numbers, PlayStation numbers. For me, Sega Genesis numbers against Charlotte today. And you say, well, 50, why are they scoring so many? Well, they're not trying to run up the score. They're putting all the new guys in there and letting them play. And you got to let them play so you can see what you have. And it's not anything that any of the Charlotte people could be upset about because, Memphis got some athletes and you got to let them run. And it's, they took the starters out, midway through the third quarter?
0: I think after the second possession of the third quarter.
3: Yeah, second possession. And then so, you got to let your other guys go, and you do what you practice. And they did what they practiced. They put the ball in the end zone. Aaron Nolan, Dallin Hayden. We saw the young freshman again, Jalen. Excuse me. Sorry about that. The young freshman getting in the
0: Thompson.
3: End zone again. Jalen Thompson getting in the end zone again.
0: You're just choked up by
3: I'm
0: this
3: choked
0: total
3: up about
0: performance.
3: What I saw. I'm just so excited about what I saw, especially for the former brother's boy like myself, Dallin Hayden.
0: I think we know now what a special talent Marcus Stokes is. Look, I know this is not Alabama that Memphis played today, but this kid, 20 of 25, and there were two drops in there.
3: Yes.
0: 20 of 25, 318 yards, 5 touchdowns, 80% completion rate, 252.8 rating. I don't know that I can remember those kinds of numbers, even with Seth Hennigan.
3: 252 rating? I mean, that's just incredible. And he's shown that he can do that, and it's not a stretch. You know what I mean?
0: Right.
3: It's not like, he can't do it. No, it's not like something I don't expect. No, it's now that you've seen him play, you expect him to go out and do that. And not just Stokes, Dave. It's the guys are catching the football. They're making great catches out there. Some of these balls are put where only they can get it, or they're put low, and they're grabbing it off the ground, or they're reaching out with one hand like the touchdown grab we saw. And it's just like everybody is working together for the same goal, and they're all playing at a high level.
0: Hey, you're talking about the receivers. How about the catches we saw from Kloos and from Tipton and everybody today? But how about this? Here's another new one. 13 different receivers made catches.
3: We had 12 the last game, right? Yeah, so it's spreading the wealth, and it's good to be wealthy, right?
0: Six touchdown passes, 5 different guys. Mm-hmm. Only Tipton had 2.
3: And Hunter Tipton, I cannot say enough about Hunter Tipton, Dave. That dude is a man. He's a M-A-N, and you will see him in the Shield. 6'4", 241 pounds, can run like a wide receiver, strong, has great hands, can leap people. He did another hurdle today.
0: Yeah.
3: That he just leapt over one of the defensive backs to gain extra yardage, and is just a smooth athlete. And we are very blessed at Memphis to have somebody like that playing.
0: The Tigers had the football 21 more minutes. Mm-hmm. I don't remember a more complete performance. The defense forced, well, there were a couple, there was at least one special teams, but four turnovers in the game.
3: Right.
0: Which is, I hate to say this for Charlotte, that they're terrible on third downs, and in this game today they were 1 of 10. They came in under 31%, so they're probably going to be under 30% now. And the U of M was amazing in that particular statistic, 10 of 16. So they move up in that area. They forced the four turnovers. They're plus three. This poor Charlotte team is minus nine on the year.
3: Yeah, it pretty much went according to Hoyle, I guess you could say. Charlotte had some drives, then they got a penalty, and then boom, next thing you know, they're having to punt the football. Or they get a turnover, or something like that. The Tigers take the ball from them. Some of them Charlotte dropped. A couple when it started to rain, remember? They just lost concentration and dropped the football, but there were some were big licks that were caused by the Tigers. And anytime you could do that, take the football away from a team, give yourself more possessions, more chances, then you got a much better chance to win the football and put up a bunch of points on the scoreboard. Tigers put up 59 points today, and it's not since Mercer back in 2018 have the Tigers put that many points on a team and then held the opposition to just eight.
0: We'll hear from Charles Huff, I've got a feeling, momentarily, but I don't know what he can find
3: to complain about it,
0: because this defense only gave up 209 total yards. This clearly is the most dominating game, even against some other teams that we saw this year, like Martin. This was the most complete game.
3: UNLV even.
0: We saw
3: the defense got to get back the way they looked against UNLV, and where they were just totally dominant in the second half of that game out in Las Vegas. And also the fact that you got more people in and you got people getting their hands on the football, which was very, very encouraging. And also, looking at the sideline over there, Dave, when somebody made a play, everybody was happy for them. It didn't matter who it was. You know, first string, second string, third string guys just getting in there, trying to do something, make a name.
0: Well, that's the thing. You saw third stringers, fourth stringers come in, and when you saw that, you didn't get that much of a drop-off.
3: No. They just kept coming. They just kept coming, and that's when... That's what you want. And if you want to be a big-time program, you got to have people, a lot of people that can make plays, and it seems that the Tigers have that.
0: It does. And now you look at the rest of this upcoming schedule here, at least the near part of it. You got UAB. That's a rivalry game, and
3: yes,
0: we've seen them underestimate UAB on occasion. And then you got to go to Tulane. And, you know, there were a lot of people that thought Tulane might be one of the teams to beat.
3: Right.
0: They've struggled a little bit, and that's on the road, so that's not a gimme game.
3: Not a gimme, no. And Tigers have struggled down in New Orleans in the past at Uelmann Stadium, which is a lot like this. It's twice as big, about 30,000. But still, they seem to play well down there, and it'll be humid down there, even though it's later in the month. And you have to come out with the respect for every opponent and treat them like you would anybody else and try to get the dub.
0: Well, what does Charles Huff think about this? He now joins Greg Gaston.
5: That's right, Wello. Thank you very much. Joined by a coach after a 59-8 victory. You never know coming out of a bye week how your team will respond. They get a few days off. They get back to practice. You guys responded emphatically.
2: No, we don't have a choice. Like, I knew how they were going to respond. I just didn't know how consistent we would play. There were some things we went into the bye week needing to improve on. Some of those things we did. The good Lord blessed us today from an execution standpoint, from a weather standpoint. Some of the things we pointed out over the bye week that we needed to improve on showed up today. As always, there's things that showed up that we still got to improve on and new things that showed up. But I think we're starting to see who we can be. The question is, are we willing to do what it takes day in and day out to improve? And today's score and yardage and pros and cons don't mean anything for next week, but we've got to be able to continue to take positive steps.
5: You always talk about physical football. You had physical football. We watched this team force four turnovers. You won the turnover battle 4-0. You got a turnover on special teams as well. That's got to make you happy. So certainly you were forcing the issue. You were laying the lumber. You were doing what your team should be doing.
2: Yeah, we challenged them. One of the things that Charlotte had not done was fumble the ball a bunch. So we challenged them. We made sure that it was a focus point for us. We were able to get a couple out. We still got to improve and continue to punch at it and still tackle. But it was really good today. Anytime you win the turnover battle, the explosive play battle, and the rushing battle, you're going to be in a good spot. We were able to do that today.
5: You set the tone early with the running game, but then you went to the air. Stokes and then Aaron Nolan, incredibly accurate. What did you see from their defense? I mean, they normally play three deep, and they were doing that a lot in this game, but what did you see that you could take advantage through the air?
2: Yeah, they really didn't play what they normally play. They kind of made a change today. I don't know if that was something that they were preparing to do, but we practice against what they changed to because that's what everybody does. So it was kind of house. But I thought more. I thought the running game, I thought the O-line, which was big. I thought they sustained block and hard. I thought care of the ball on offense, throwing it in today's hands. And then we were able to score touchdowns when we got opportunities. So still got to work on some third down stuff to keep us in a better position. Got to do a better job of eliminating some penalties. But for the most part, I thought we did some good things on offense.
5: I asked you a couple of weeks ago, who's the go-to receiver? You said, I have confidence in all these receivers. 13 different receivers, including the tight ends, caught passes today. Some of them acrobatic catches. They got it in their hand, and once they got it in their hand, they didn't let it go. You had to be extremely happy with the way your receivers caught the ball today.
2: Yeah, I mean, they're receivers.
5: It doesn't always work out that way, Coach.
2: You should be catching it. I think, again, in this offense, you don't know when the ball's going to come to you. So you got to make a play when it comes to you. I think Marcus did a good job of being needy, not greedy, delivering the ball where it needed to go, when it needed to go there. And the guys around him made plays. A lot of times the quarterback gets a lot of the, praise or criticism. The guys around him got to make some plays. You know, he threw some good balls. He threw some balls that, you know, probably could have been placed a little better, but guys went up and made plays. When you start getting that type of continuity on offense, you're going to have successful days. So we still got some things to work on, probably way too many penalties, put us behind the sticks, probably some missed opportunities, with some drop balls, even though there weren't many. But those things can be when they come to you.
5: For the second straight game with the bye week sandwiched in between, you were able to get a lot of backups in the game, in the third, in the fourth quarter. I know you were happy with the way they performed against UT Martin. It seemed like they did a good job on the surface. You'll look at the tape. But how happy are you that you can take care of business and get other guys some PT?
2: Well, we told them over the bye week there are no more backups. You get an opportunity, and you're the starter. So there is no more backups. I'm just waiting for my opportunity. By personnel grouping, by coach's decision, who runs out there first is who runs out there first. But when you go out there, you're no longer a backup because you've been in the game. So you're expected to execute now. You change the mindset, you can change the progress. So we attacked that over the bye week. Just because you don't run out there first does not mean you don't have the same importance of a role. Ultimately, today we got a chance to see some of those guys embrace that role, and that's going to help us build moving forward.
5: All right, last thing for you. We're going to about to jump on the jet, head back to Memphis, and on Saturday next week you'll get your first conference home game against UAB. This is your first year, but I'm sure you know the history of Memphis and UAB and the battle for the bones, what happened last year. Do you give yourself a little bit of time to enjoy this and then get on UAB? And what do you think about, you know, hopefully having a huge crowd for the conference home opener?
2: Yeah, it's got nothing to do with UAB. It's us getting a chance to open a new stadium and a new conference. I appreciate all of the fans that showed up here in Charlotte today. And we need to sell it out. If we were playing a high school team, we need to sell it out. It has nothing to do with the opponent, with respect to the opponent. But we've got to be able to sell it out. These kids busted their tails today. They battled all week. We've had really good crowds the last two home games. So I'm expecting a sellout. I'm expecting having to find a way to try to purchase extra tickets. I'm expecting a long line. I'm expecting all of the good things that come with when you're playing good football in a good community with support next week.
5: Congratulations.
2: Thanks, guys. Go Tigers, go.
5: That is head coach Charles Huff. J.J. Clayton going to join us. One of the heroes on defense with two fumble recoveries, correct?
6: Yes, sir. All glory to God. All glory to God, man.
5: So you obviously have a knack to find the ball. Maybe you smell it out, but you guys were very fortuitous. You were able to get four turnovers, win the turnover battle 4-0. I'm sure you pride yourself in trying to turn over the opponent's offense.
6: Yes, sir. We try to go out there every day, punt out the ball, you know, get the ball, man. We play fast and aggressive.
5: So you came out of that bye week, and you wonder about a team, got a couple of days off, went back to practice, it seemed like you were just mentally into it. Sometimes teams aren't when they get back to playing football. You guys seem to be sharp from the get-go.
6: Yes, sir. We locked in, man. It's conference play. We got to play ball. We got to play hard and fast. Keep going. Play as one.
5: It seemed like also once you started to taste blood, you just kept going. Offensively, defensively, you guys really never let up. They had a couple of chunk plays on runs, but for the most part, to hold a team to 8 points in this day and age where the offense has the advantage on the defense, you got to feel pretty good about that.
6: Yeah, so we feel good, man. We feed off energy. We bring each other up as a team. We push each other.
5: So tell me a little bit about your journey here to Memphis.
6: Man, I come from JUCO, man. JUCO product. Come from Garden City.
5: Garden City's produced a lot of really good talent.
6: Yes, sir. Kiyoshi Harris, man. Great coach.
5: So why Memphis?
6: Why Memphis? Because they got a great culture, man. Great head coach, Coach Huff. He's real, man. He's going to tell you the truth. Be one.
5: How good do you feel right now, JJ, about this team moving forward in the conference play? You're back home next weekend to take on UAB. What's the feeling like in that locker room?
6: Yeah, so we feel good, man. We just know we take a game one at a time, man. We're going to keep on pushing.
5: Congratulations.
6: Yes, sir. Appreciate you. All glory to God.
5: That was J.J. Clayton, two fumble recoveries, and now joined by one of the stud wide receivers, Jermaine Hayes. You set the tone right away. Tell me about the touchdown pass, that play. You got way behind the defense.
7: Just perfect execution, every practice and stuff. You know, we just been doing it in practice, and we missed it in a couple games, but we got it in this game.
5: Stokes seems to throw a ball that's really catchable.
7: Yeah, he got a soft touch. He got a good touch. He understand the receiver. He know how fast he is. He know where to put it every single time.
5: You had 13 different guys catch at least one pass. That includes the tight ends as well. But 13 different guys, it just shows how deep you are at that position.
7: Oh, yeah, everybody great. Everybody great on the team, you know. The ball can go around anybody. You know, Hunter Tipson, he one of the best. He is the best tight end to ever do it for right now. And, yeah, he good.
5: How good did you feel this week practicing, coming off a bye week where you got to rest a little bit, going into this game? How confident were you? I know it's human nature to look at a record and go, oh, they're 0-4, but you can't take anybody for granted. It seemed like you guys were dialed in from the get-go.
7: Yeah, we had a good approach for 2 weeks straight, and when it came time to game week, we just had perfect execution in practice, and we did what we had to do.
5: 674 yards of offense, but it starts with that running game setting the tone, correct?
7: Oh, yeah, for sure. Yeah, we got JC, we got Manny back there, we got the freshman, and Dallin. Yeah, they some good running back.
5: How about those big nasties on the offensive line? They did a pretty good job, too, didn't they?
7: Oh, yeah, for sure. They did. They did their thing.
5: Be a nice trip back to Memphis, right?
7: Yep, 100%.
5: Congratulations, Jermaine.
7: Thank you.
5: That is Jermaine Hayes. He really set the tone with that long touchdown of 93 yards. Would go for six catches, 123 yards. And how about 66 yards a yak? So after contact, that guy is still producing. But it was a game in which Memphis produced from the get-go. The offense clicking, the defense doing their thing, forcing three turnovers. There was also the turnover they caused on special teams. Just overall, a terrific performance and a win today in Charlotte, going away 59-8 as the Tigers improve to 4-1 and now get set for the battle for the bones against UAB, which will be coming up next Saturday at Simmons Bank Liberty Stadium. A lot of people to thank. First of all, of course, Dave Woloshin and Jarvis Greer for a great call of the game. Scott Foreman, all the numbers helping out on all our road games. He's the man. And then Dan O'Brien, who engineers, who produces. He also will. Oh, do I got a third guest? We may have. Okay, look, we're going to get a special guest. Forget it for a second. We'll say goodbye in a few minutes because Marcus Stokes has stopped by. Not bad to get Marcus. Man, you guys, right off the first series, I know you ran the ball, they stopped you. You got it back. Did you guys go into that hut before the huddle? You don't huddle, but when you went to the sideline, did Coach Decker say, "All right, we're gonna go up top"? This first play. How did it materialize? Were you gonna 93-yard touchdown pass on your second possession to set the tone?
8: I think it was kind of just like, you know, we were kind of mad at ourselves after that first drive. Coach Decker is always saying the same: is stay true and let's do your 111th. You know, throughout the entire game, what happens? And, you know, we kind of came to the sideline. We were mad, but we knew what we could do. And so, you know, we just came out there just like it was the first drive of the game on the second drive. You know what I'm saying? So it was like, all right, we get a chance to redo this, so let's go.
5: You found 13 different receivers. Wow. To have that type of depth, how important is that for a quarterback?
8: I think that's awesome, dude. I said it again, dude. being able to pitch it out to any receiver and them go get yak and just get the ball in their hands. It's a wonderful job and it's a wonderful thing, you know. So they make our job easy.
5: You have been so accurate this season, and once again in this game, 20 of 25 for 318 yards, 5 touchdowns. I'm sure you've had a 5 touchdown game in your career, right?
8: Yeah, sometimes, yeah.
5: Have you had more than 5?
8: Yeah, there was one game. I don't think I've passed for more than 5, but I had it's in the past now. Here is here, and so 5 is great, but, you know, I think the was even better.
5: You run the ball a lot more than we've seen so far this season, 82 yards, and then you have a couple of the sacks, and that goes against you, but yeah. 61 net yards, 6.8 per average. What did you see with the defense that you were able to tuck and run?
8: Just holes. I mean, I looked up front on design QB run plays, and I seen the hole, and I hit it. And it's just, you know, part of me just following my blockers and running the butt. So, and there's a couple times where I probably should have gave it and I ended up keeping it. But that's me not being true or staying true and not doing my 111. So I got to, you know, it did come out in a positive play, but I still got to do my part and I got to do my job because it could have broke free on the other end. You know what I'm saying? So
5: Coach Huff said they did some things differently that you weren't expecting after watching tape on defense. What were they doing differently?
8: We expected them to come out in 4 down and they came out in a completely different defense. But I mean, we got answers for everything. So, you know, we're just happy to be here, dude. Happy to play offense. Like, I mean, it don't matter what type of defense we're going against. We're still going to do our thing. So
5: I can hear everybody and the joy coming out of that locker room. You come off the bye week, you start conference play, you set the tone. How good do you guys feel 5 games in? You're 4-1. You got the home game against UAB coming up Saturday. I know it's you just came to Memphis this year, but that's a rivalry. How good do you feel, Marcus, about this team, where they are right now?
8: I feel great about where we're at right now, and I know that we could get even better week by week. We still left stuff out there on the field, and we all believe in that, and we believe in Coach Kevin Decker's system.
5: Yes.
8: We believe in his system, and we know that if we stay true and keep doing our 111th, we're going to get there. So
5: keep up the great work.
8: Yes, sir. Appreciate it.
5: That's Marcus Stokes. He had a huge game, but everybody did as well. All right, let me get back to the thank yous. Again, Dave Willoshin, Jarvis Greer on the call, Scott Foreman on the numbers, our producer, engineer, and spotter, Dan O'Brien. I'm Greg Gaston. We got 2 more guys that are a huge part of this broadcast team, and that's, of course, Jeff Brightwell and Russell Copeland. They're back in Memphis after the timeout. We'll head back to them for more post-game coverage. The Tigers, a winner 59-8 this afternoon in Charlotte, North Carolina. 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
1: And analysis from Russell Copeland about this afternoon, morning into afternoon's game over in Charlotte. It was moved from 2:30 Central up to 10 a.m. They got a lot of that rain, but there's a lot more on the way in Charlotte, and the big concern was getting Memphis home, so they should be fine here tonight after moving it up early. Again, a 59-8 win today for the Memphis Tigers. They sit tied for first place now in the American with USF, FAU, North Texas, and UAB. A couple of games may go up a half game on Memphis, depending on how they do today, but Memphis still 4-1, 1-0 in the league, as Charlotte drops to 0-1 in the league, 0-5 in American Conference play. 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Tune in each week for an inside look at the program with Coach Huff, behind the scenes content, and more. We'll return to the studio after this timeout. We'll be joined by Russell Copeland and get his first thoughts on this nice Tiger win today as the Tigers cruise 59-8 over Charlotte on the First Horizon Tiger Network from Learfield.
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7: Middle, caught, touchdown. What a catch by Jamyre Davis. He was really at the goal line, and he had a man right behind him, and he just was able to get that rope of a pass, and it's 25 yards and a touchdown. 13-0 U of M. The second passing TD, Wolf Chase Toyota TD by Stokes.
1: 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Proud supporters of Memphis Tiger football. Again, it was all Memphis today from the morning to the early afternoon, 59-8. We bring in now our broadcast analyst, Russell Copeland. And Russell, Tigers got out to the hot start, hit that big touchdown, 93 yards. Off to the races. Charlotte did score out of the break to make it a long two-possession game at 16 points, but the Tigers have 35 second-half points, and the defense an outstanding performance, giving up just 209 yards today.
8: Well, just a complete performance, Jeff. I thought when we talked about earlier on, I think offensively, I would like to see the balance offense and be able to put the defense in conflict, and they were able to do that and score touchdowns in the red area, 5 for 5, 31 points, and the defense was just outstanding. You talk about starting the second half and gave up a big play in the

0: second half, but then they responded. And that's what good teams do. They're able to make adjustments. They're able to respond in between series. And you have to love what you saw on both sides of the football, complimentary football. But what I love about this offensive team is that so many different weapons, so many different receivers caught the football, 13 different receivers. And I tell you what, at the tight end position, he's a grown man, and he's going to cause a lot of issues where you can line him up.
1: Well, you go into a game like this, and we know the struggles that Charlotte has had this year, and, you know, fans will go in. Look, you and I will go into the expectations of, you know, take care of this team. It'll be a blowout. It ought to be 59-8, but rarely does that happen in a game. So it's nice when things start rolling in your favor and the momentum goes, and you kind of get that killer instinct, because teams that want to win championships have to be able, even when they're up big, continue to, I wouldn't say pour it on, but you want to keep that mentality, even if the second stringers, the third guys are in. You've got to have that. As Charles Huff said in the pregame and in his postgame 2 weeks ago, they got to have everybody if they want to accomplish what their goal is.
0: Absolutely, and it's playing at a high level. And whatever your role is, you have to be efficient. And coming off of the break, coming off the bye, I wanted to see how fresh this football team was going to be, and I wanted to see how efficient they was. And to be honest about it, it's about the Tigers. It really doesn't matter who's on the other side. Of course, when you look at physicality and you look at the offensive line, defensive line, those do change. But you look at how, what type of offense and defense you play. If you can be efficient, you can be in the games. And especially when you look at four takeaways and you didn't give the football away. When you can do that and you can run the football effectively and you can be able to not turn the football over and score in the red zone, you're going to win a lot of football games.
1: One thing that we look at, again, in the 59-8 win today, which dominating if you look at the numbers. I know Coach will take a look at stuff. I can assure you the first thing he's going to talk about, probably, maybe not the first thing, but one of the things he'll talk about, we mentioned at the half, you get the two turnovers late in the first half, you manage just the 3 points. Now, does that matter when you're talking about 59-8? No, but that's a thing that he's going to talk about in the process of the season. And we saw it against, was it Boise State? You get late in the season, you get a couple turnovers in a tight game that might put you in the championship or not. You got to get more points off those turnovers.
0: Yes, you want to be able to capitalize on those turnovers. But all in all, I think it's something that you can look at on both sides of the football. When you have the weapons that you have and you can be able to score the points and your quarterback is getting better, he's throwing the football precise with a lot of precision. He has receivers that are going up and catching the football when it's off target. And you know that you can run the football. So those are ingredients that you look at. Doesn't matter who you play, you can play different styles and win.
1: Tigers, again, win it convincingly today in Charlotte. 1-0 in the conference with a 59-8 win over the Charlotte 49ers. 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We continue after this timeout on the First Horizon Tiger Network from Learfield.
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7: Gonzalez claps his hands. 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Throwing over the middle, and it is intercepted by Foster. Ian Foster took it right away from Barnes, their number one receiver. He had it in his hands, and Foster just took it away.
1: And that was an Accent Jewelers golden moment. 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Memphis runs away with it today in Charlotte over the 49ers, 59-8. We bring in Russell Copeland again, and Russell, we'll talk more about the offensive performance, but today the Tigers force five fumbles. They recover three of those fumbles. They also get an interception, so Tigers force four turnovers today. If you get four turnovers, usually you're going to win that game.
0: Four turnovers, and when you look in the passing game, 7 for 16, 77 yards, no passing touchdowns in the red zone, you know, 0 for 1. So they played an outstanding game. They were able to put pressure. Yes, you got over 100 yards rushing, but overall that was one explosive play. Just lights out, starting with the defensive front and the back end played well.
1: Well, as you mentioned, you take a look at the rushing numbers, 24 for 132 for Charlotte, but 75 of those on the touchdown by Rutledge. And he only got six carries. They had to go away from what they wanted to do and just did not get a lot of plays. The big number, if you want to look at what the Tiger defense, in my opinion, Russell, you held Charlotte 1 for 10 in third downs. They didn't get extra plays by converting third downs. They were behind the sticks today. They only ran 40 plays.
0: 1 for 10. 10%. That's awesome. And then when you flip it on the offensive side, they were 10 for 16, 62%. So when you look at both of those right there, that means that your defense is giving the football back to your offense, and your offense not only getting explosive plays, but they're sustaining drives as well.
1: Well, made them uncomfortable all afternoon. They held Gonzalez 6 of 14 for just 73 yards and an interception. And again, Rutledge got 100 yards, but 75. He got 111, 75 of that on the touchdown to start the second half, so that inflated the numbers for him. But also you factor in a couple of sacks, four tackles for loss. So out of the 40 plays, so that's six plays there and the four turnovers. So 25% of their plays a day, 10 of 40 were either turnovers or negative yardage.
0: Just relentless by the defensive front. And we talked about it, Jeff, early on, being able to put pressure on the quarterback and see if you can make this team one-dimensional. You just talked about it. One explosive play in the running game. Other than that, it would have been a complete shutout.
1: Yeah, they'd have had about 50 total yards. Memphis wins at 59-8 today over the 49ers. Don't forget that Brookhaven Pub and Grill is the home of the Charles Huff Radio Show. We'll be back out there this Thursday night. We hope to see you. It has been a lot of fun out there again this year, and Coach Tuff, very entertaining. So we love to see you out there. We had a lot of great guests out there this week. The King, Jerry Lawler, was out there watching the show. He's there to watch his Browns on Thursday Night Football, but he enjoyed the show as well. It was good to see the King out at Brookhaven Pub and Grill. So come out, enjoy some great food and drinks, and get the inside scoop on your Tigers. Head there to watch Tiger football. 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
7: To the left back position, a little different look. Here's the snap, same play, off left tackle. Hayden goes in untouched. Xavier Allen leading the way, the left tackle, and the Tigers make it 44-8 on the 8-yard scamper for a Wolf Chase Toyota Tiger touchdown for Dallin Hayden.
1: Well, the Tigers would continue to pour it on this afternoon en route to that big, big win at Charlotte. They did what they were at least expected to do by the fans and everyone else, but they went at 59-8. That always doesn't happen in those cases, but the Tigers able to be up 24-0 at the half and scored 35 points in the second half for the win today. They're 1-0 in the league, 4-1 overall. 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All right, we got a few people that have texted in. 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Again, 901-683-0989 on the Papa John's delivery text line. Steve texts in, said he felt a little sorry for Charlotte, but he was happy. A lot of Tigers got playing time. Coach Surf Huff deserves credit for getting the team together and able to compete in all phases. And yeah, I think all phases were really there today, Russell. There's not, you can't say that one stuck out in a negative way. They took care of business. Even the field goal was a 51-yard attempt, trying to kind of gauge the range there of LaForge, but solid on the kickoffs as usual and the coverage. So really, really well-played three-phase game today, Russell, for the Tigers.
0: Yeah, absolutely. I think what's impressive for me is when you put these stats together, when you look at 59 points but only giving up 8 points, and when you look at 6 passing touchdowns thrown to 13 different receivers, and you look at the 4 turnovers, that shows – how dominant you are on all phases.
1: Well, JJ texted in. He said we need to get Greg on the sideline to get Coach Huff a hat next time it rains. We've seen Coach Huff wear that straw hat at practice. Went hatless today, I think, because he thought of the cloud cover. But you and I saw him several times when that rain was really coming down in the second half. But I don't think Coach Huff minded it at all today.
0: I think the rain with how the team was performing, I think he's good with that.
1: So the 901-683-0989, if you want to text in on the Papa John's delivery text line. Chris in Collierville, big shout out to Josh, who's our network producer and also does the countdown to kickoff that starts 4 hours before kickoff for every Tiger game and leads into the network pregame. He says, listening to the Tiger pregame, Josh Rivera Roch. Josh, that was at 6:47 a.m., so I know you're glad to have those early morning listeners that listen to that show.
7: Who was up that early? I'm not.
1: That was Chris.
7: I was. I know. That was crazy, though. Thank you, Chris.
1: So Chris texted in from Collierville earlier today. And again, you can text us 901-683-0989 as the Tigers are, again, a winner today. And they'll be home against UAB next weekend. 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We're going to find out either tomorrow or Monday when ESPN lets everyone know if that's going to be a 6 or 6:30 game. You know it's going to be an evening. 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We'll be inside the Plaza or the Halo for our Tiger Sports Network pregame show, but want to see a lot of people. Coach Huff said it on the postgame. We'll talk more about that later, that, hey, he wants to see another huge, huge crowd, and the Tigers trending up really well. So we hope to see you out there next week at Simmons Bank Liberty Stadium. We're going to break down all three phases of this game with Russell Copeland. When we come back in just a moment as the Tigers win it over Charlotte on the road, 59-8 on the First Horizon Tiger Network from Learfield.
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7: They send Burnside in motion to the right side. Two there, but everybody close. Here's the snap, and they do the old flicker play, and Stokes has a man wide open at the 10-yard line. Caught, five, touchdown, tipped in. The U of M gets 24 yards.
17: Uh-oh, he pulled
7: and
17: up.
7: And just like that, it is now 37-8.
1: Well, everyone, okay after that touchdown as the Tigers again cruise in Charlotte, a final of 59-8. 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All right, Russell, over the next couple segments, let's break down all three phases of this ball game. Let's start out with offense today. 674 total yards, 386 in the air, 288 on the ground. 10 of 16 on the third down conversions, 2 of 2 on fourth down. Memphis Russell ran 89 plays today.
0: Well, 674 total yards is outstanding. Six passing touchdowns, 13 different wide receivers. And Marcus Stokes was 20 of 25 for 318 yards and zero turnovers. When you can have that type of efficiency and performance out of your quarterback and your offense, you're going to win a lot of games.
1: All right, you're a wide receiver at Memphis at the Division I level, and, of course, your outstanding career in the NFL. So as a wide receiver, what do you see out of Marcus Stokes? I'd like to kind of get your perspective of what you want to look for as a receiver out of a quarterback and how you've seen him progress through the first five games.
0: I think he really has a nice spiral. He has a good ball. He has nice touch on it, and he throws the football where you can compete for the football. He throws it mostly where only you can be able to catch the football, but he throws you open in space and he understands coverages. And what I like is that the receivers are on the same page with Stokes. And so when you see that, you'll see a high completion. That's why you see him able to spread the football around to different receivers, because he understands the offense for one, but he's understanding coverages as well.
1: Well, very interesting. When Greg was talking to a couple of the receivers in the post game and even hearing from Coach Huff on the post game, like, the quarterback's not going to hit you right in the hands, right between the numbers, every single pass. But if you can kind of be on that same wavelength, that can allow your receivers to go up and make those acrobatic catches.
0: Well, you have a great relationship between the quarterback and the wide receiver, because he has confidence that the wide receivers will make the catch. Even if it's not on target, he has confidence to throw it up there. And you call it a 50-50 ball, but you know if your wide receivers can fight for it, it will not get intercepted. And that's what I'm seeing. I'm seeing a great relationship in the passing game.
1: Well, 25 targets today for Stokes. He threw it 25 times. He completes 20 of those to, again, as you mentioned, 13 different receivers in this ballgame. Five different receivers caught touchdowns here this evening. We've seen him do that throughout the season. I believe it was eight receivers the first game against UNLV, and he's continued to expand the number of guys. We knew from Coach Huff in the season, the guys that he brought in and then Kloos returning, that was going to be a pretty stacked receiver room.
0: But Charles Huff said he's going to recruit the guys that catch the football that can run really, really, really fast. And I think you see that. I think it's a system. But what goes into the system, you can see the athleticism within the system. And that right there is the why you see the big numbers in the passing game.
1: On the ground today, the Tigers end up getting 288 yards in this contest from six different rushers. Carter leads away 15 carries, 76 yards. Average deliver five carries. You didn't need a 100 or a 200-yard rusher today. The game got into control where you could go ahead and start resting Carter. A couple of things that stood out to me, and I had talked about this, I think Dallin Hayden, the Memphis kid, who came back to Memphis this year, I think he's poised maybe to have a really big second half of the season. Stokes ran well. I like kind of what I saw out of Aaron Nolan when he got in the game, between throwing and running at times.
0: And you can see that he understands the offense. But this running back room is awesome. You talk about Hayden. You know, I played with his father. Aaron Hayden was an outstanding running back at Tennessee in the 90s. So, you know, good to see him come back home and be a big part of this offense.
1: And you can't fail to mention, anytime you have these offensive numbers, all starts up front with those offensive linemen.
0: Absolutely. Dominant performance by them.
1: Tigers, again, our winners 59-8. There's still time to text us on the Papa John's delivery text line at 901-683-0989. We'll get your thoughts on this game and what is coming up with UAB next week in the conference home opener. 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We'd love to see a packed house next week at Simmons Bank Liberty Stadium. We'll take a look at what we thought of the defense when we come back after this timeout on the First Horizon Tiger Network from Learfield.
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25: a catch,
7: 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He took it right away from the safety Shamar McIntosh, wrestled it for a touchdown, and it's 30-8.
1: 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All right, Russell, we took a look at the offense in the last segment. Let's break down what the Tigers did defensively. Again, in the 59-8 win over Charlotte, held Charlotte 209 total yards, 77 in the air, 132 on the ground. Only 8 first downs, 1 of 10 on third down. They did not attempt a fourth down conversion. Only 40 plays today. And as we talked about earlier, 4 turnovers. They were sacked twice. They had 4 tackles for loss. So 10 of the 40 plays, they either gave it away or they went backwards.
0: What stands out are the 4 turnovers. So that had you overall plus 4. Only giving up 8 points. And when you look at third down, 1 for 10 for 10%, that's a dominant performance by the defense.
1: Well, the fumble recoveries, Clayton got a pair, Logan got one. The interception for Foster as the secondary really played it well this afternoon And again, the Tigers shoring up that defense. And again, as Coach Huff said, if you can touch the ball, he wants you to catch it. He just says what the D-backs are receivers that are running backwards, not forward.
0: Hey, I always mess with the defensive backs. I say that's why you're on the defensive side, because you can't catch as a wide receiver.
1: Well, they got going today. Pitched the shutout in the first half. They gave up that one explosive play. I know that's something that Coach Guidry and Coach Huff will look at. It just broke it up the middle that first play of the second half. And that's the point where it made it 24-8. All of a sudden, it's a two-possession game. Funny things can happen. You don't know really how you're going to come out in the second half, but the Tigers able to, you know, shut them out the rest of the way.
0: But you're constantly building an identity, an ID, and I think it's about being able to respond. In the phase of the game, whether it's offense, defense, or special teams, you have to be able to stop the bleeding, so to speak, and someone has to make a big play in response. And this team, today, they were able to do that, and they're going to need that type of performance throughout the remainder of the season, especially with the remainder being all-conference games.
1: One thing that Coach Huff will like, quick look here, 35 of the total tackles today came from, it looks like, 22 different players on defense. So as we talked about, you're looking to build depth. So got a lot of guys in there able to make a contribution. And for some of those guys, probably getting in their first Division I hits.
0: And what's good is that when you can see that type of productivity, then you can run different schemes and you can put different players in different positions. So that's always good to have the younger guys come in, and someone to always catch your eye once you look at the film.
1: And got Gonzalez a little uncomfortable, got him rushed, 6 of 14, only 73 yards and the interception this afternoon. And that's what, you know, that's going to be a seventh pick of the year in their first five games. But I know Coach Huff had talked about three of the interceptions had been picked off, and what the Tigers did a really good job of was shutting down their playmakers. I mean, Barnes only got one reception today, and we talked about he and the other receiver had 45 of their 87 receptions, and you only hold that combo to one reception today, so they weren't able to get it to their playmakers.
0: And zero passing touchdowns. That was big.
1: Tigers win it today, a final of 59-8. We'll head back to the Papa John's delivery text line when we come back. Again, you can text us. We only have a couple of segments left, 901-683-0989. The Tigers a winner today on the road in Charlotte, 59-8 on the First Horizon Tiger Network from Learfield.
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1: 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That's Papa John's, proud supporter of the Tigers. JJ text back in, wanted me to tell you, hey, Russell, and it's time to get those, I'll put it so we can say it on there, get those darn bones back next week when we play UAB. We want to get it. Don't bring your dry barbecue up here from Birmingham when we play for those ribs. Bring us our ribs back to Memphis. Next week, one of our longtime faithful texters callers is Wayne from Columbia. Said great game, team really gelling at the right time. He said he's been listening, he's been unable to text so far, but we always know Wayne, whether he's able to drive down for the home games from Columbia or listen while he's up there while we're on the road. We always know Wayne's a loyal Tiger fan.
0: It's always good to hear from Wayne.
1: Tigers, again, winners today, a final of 59-8. And so, as we look at that, let's double back and take a look at your Memphis area Honda Leaders scoreboard from today. There's a lot of games coming up. There was one game that already got started in American Conference play. It was not a league game, but a conference school has already started, even though we started ahead of everyone else. So let's take a look at that Memphis area Honda Dealers American Conference scoreboard. And the game that had already started is now completed. That's Air Force, a 14-9 winner over Navy. And so a team that, you know, is going to give you fits regardless because they're going to run that option, whether it's Army, Navy, or Air Force. Navy, Russell, even though it's a non-league game, just 1-3. Remember, they got beat by UAB already, so kind of a rough start for the midshipmen who usually play near the top of the league.
0: Absolutely, and you look at it 14-9, you can tell that was a physical game, but them being 1-3 is a bit of a surprise.
1: North Texas 45-44 in overtime Thursday night against Tulane. Again, that was a wild, wild shootout. So here's what's coming up the rest of the day. They're about to kick off another game. It'll be Samford against UAB over at Protective Stadium. Samford usually has a pretty solid FCS team, but they're just 1-3. UAB 2-2 after the nice win last week. I would imagine UAB takes care of business
0: coming
1: today.
0: Off the big win, I don't think they have any trouble with Samford today.
1: 5 o'clock, Texas Southern at FAU. FAU a chance to get to 4-1, so they're going to try to make a move. That's a game that's not on the Tigers' schedule this year. We'll see what they do away from Memphis. If they, you know, they can challenge maybe North Texas or UTSA. Maybe put themselves in contention maybe to play in that championship game.
0: Well, they have a solid team. I mean, they can score a lot of points. They got some explosive weapons. And their defense is not great, but they've been able to get some stops.
1: UTSA will be at Rice for both of those clubs' first league game. But UTSA 3-1. Rice just 1-3 on the year.
0: I think UTSA win that one running away in the second half.
1: Army should not have an issue, I'd imagine, tonight down in Ruston, Louisiana. La Tech. La Tech just 1-2. And Army is 2-1, so I would assume Army able to take care of business.
0: I don't see any surprise that we talked about. I think Army is going to be the more physical team in their style of play.
1: All right, and the final one, the one I think that you and I have talked a lot about. Temple's played a pretty good schedule. They're 1-3. Gave Penn State some fits in the opening half. They have played some tight games. South Florida, Temple's 1-3, 0-1 in the American. Meanwhile, South Florida 4-0, 1-0 in the league, and they played, you know, metrically and the records, a much quote-unquote easier schedule thus far, and they've outside of Delaware State, an FCS team. They haven't exactly run away from some of these teams. They are at home. They've got a new coach as well with Golish gone to Auburn. So tonight, really kind of an identity game for both of these teams. Is Temple better than the 1-3 record they have? And is South Florida as good as the 4-0 record shows?
0: I think Temple has to make this a physical game. I think they have to control the line of scrimmage on both sides of the football, shorten the game, but they cannot afford to lose the explosive play battle. I think Temple has a really good chance to upset this game if they can play that physical type of game, but they can't afford to get behind. I think their identity is to play defense and to run the football.
1: Well, I think you're right. If they can get up early in that ball game, they can really ground and pound it because they were able to run it. And I'm not talking about garbage yards in the second half against Penn State. They were rushing the ball well against Penn State in that first half.
0: The key is, you know, cliche, it's in the trenches, but they're going to have to win the turnover battle. But I'm going to watch that game and see about the limiting the explosive plays.
1: That's a 6:30 game down in Tampa tonight, and that is your Memphis area Honda Dealers scoreboard from the American Conference here this afternoon and what is coming up tonight. Tigers pass their first conference test with flying colors, 59-8. We're back after this timeout on the First Horizon Tiger Network from Learfield.
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1: 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So we've taken a look at the scoreboard. So a chance here to kind of get your final thoughts What'd you like today? What were some stuff that you want to see before we play UAB next week? We'll break down UAB in the next segment. But what's good? And there's a lot of good in this one. Let's face it. But what do you see as you kind of put on your coach's cap here?
0: Well, I just think offensively, I think I see balance. I see a football team that can control the line of scrimmage and can run the football. You know, I'm looking at 240, 250 yards if they could be able to do that. But if they have to throw the football, there's a lot of different weapons and receivers that you can throw the football to, great tight end. So I love the balance offensively. Defensively, I think we have to continue to win and get the turnovers, apply pressure on the quarterback. But it's really good to see the back end go ahead and be with the front end. But overall, I like the way they came out and started the game. I would like to see the team come out when the second half to get a better start to start the second half.
1: Yeah, it's kind of flipped from the first part of the season when they had the really good, you know, the second half, and they were kind of struggling to get going in the opening half. But they're, you know, that 60-minute performance, and today was pretty close to it, at least from what I saw. Got to be happy with the way things are trending. I really think, Russell, before we get to our next break and our last break, is the fact that the last two games you've been able to get out early, and as Coach Huff said, built some depth. And as he was quoted earlier today, in fact, let's listen to that quote that he had from the post-game show last week about we're going to need everyone we can get. Here it was. This was from the post-game against Tennessee Martin.
13: We could have kept the ones in and tried to score 100 points. I don't think that does anything for the journey, right? For the journey, you need to know who can play winning football. We did that in the spring. We came out with 15 or so guys on each side of the ball. Hopefully, after we watch tonight's film, we'll be able to add a few more to that, because where we're trying to go, we're going to need as many guys as we can.
1: We knew the running back room we had. We now see how deep the receiver room is. Nolan's played well coming in when he has done it. I really think there's still a lot that we have not seen out of this team. I still think they are a long way away from reaching how good they can really be. And I think there are going to be some guys we see in the back seven games that maybe we're not calling their name, or maybe they're not getting the reps right now. I still think there's a lot of guys that can do some special things for this team in the back half of the season.
0: You know, absolutely. I think this team does have a lot of depth. But to finish off what we're talking about, Jeff, I think there's four things you look at. And I think if you can win three of those four things, you have a chance to really have a successful season. And one is winning the turnover battle. Mm-hmm. I think they definitely did that 4-0. And two, third down efficiency was really great on both sides of the football. But three and four, I think it go together. Touchdowns in the red area and win the explosive battle. And if you can get touchdowns in the red area and win the explosive battle, you're going to win a lot of games if you can win the turnover battle.
1: So the Tigers 5-for-5 today in the red zone. If I can find it real quick here before I get to this final break, I'm just going to take a look at potential explosive plays. And here they are, the explosive plays today. Tigers get 9 through the air. That's a gain of 15-plus yards in this ball game. Here comes the rushing. 10-plus, 12 explosive plays on the ground of 10 or more yards. So that gets you 21 explosive plays. So 5-for-5 in the red zone, 21 explosive plays.
0: 5-for-5 in the red zone, 31 points. And then I even push it. I'll say receiving. For me, give me receivers 20-plus yards. If you can get 20-plus yards, then you're definitely doing something. But 21 explosive plays, you're going to win some games.
1: Took care of business today, 59-8. We're going to wrap it up with a look at next week's game with the UAB. When we come back after our final timeout, Memphis wins at 59-8 on the First Horizon Tiger Network from Learfield.
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1: 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We're here to help you transition your existing workplace into the modern office. So, UAB in action right now with an early 3-0 lead just 5 minutes into the game, and they get the ball back against Samford, so a chance to go up maybe 10-0 early in that ball game. That's kind of what we expected them to do. They are a 2-2 team, Russell. They put up a fight at Illinois to start the season. Illinois would pull away in the second half, 42-23. They get a win over a Monroe team that's 1-1, that's struggled, 26-20. Tough loss on the road at Louisiana. And then they get the win that kind of raised some eyebrows. You're thinking you lose to Illinois, bad loss at Louisiana, but they come back and they beat Navy 24-20. Now, Navy, we've seen, has struggled a little bit this year, but still, that's a big win for UAB and Alex Mortensen, who we know from last year. We went down there the week they fired Trent Dilfer. I think if they would have fired, if they would have done us a favor and fired him a week later, we win that game. But we saw what Mortensen did last year against us, just completely changed everything, which when you have the coaching change in the middle of the season, it's going to go one way or the other. And they slung the ball all over the place. So Alex Mortensen may have a little something working down in Birmingham. We're going to find out.
0: Yeah, we saw how they rallied around him last year. To start the season off offensively, they were struggling, I felt like. But when you played against Navy, I think they played very well on both sides of the football. I think the defense played well. And anytime you can hold Navy to 10 points, that shows that you're having some explosive plays, some chunk plays offensively, because Navy is not designed to come from behind.
1: We could look back at last 2 years or last year when they beat Memphis, but as Charles Huff, his quote was, "You don't show your new wife your ex wife's photos. You don't show your new girlfriend your ex girlfriend's pictures." And really, with 70 plus new players, I mean, there's a handful of guys that played in that game. They may be motivated because they lost, but it's not like this version of the Tigers this year can really glean anything from last year's, because UAB is going to have a big turnover. With the movement in college football, you're not going to have a core of 75, 80 players that have played in the prior game. So there's just not that factor anymore.
0: I just think the focus and the goal is to get better within yourself. and each and every week concentrate on what your game plan is and let the rest take care of itself. Yes, history is good for historians, but to be honest about it, a lot of these young men, they don't even understand history. They don't think about the history. They just think about what's right in front of them, and what's going to be right in front of them is another conference game that they need to win.
1: Well, the important thing is for the Tigers, when they get back, go right back to work, preparation, try to keep this momentum. That's just one chapter in an 8-chapter conference book here. So you got 7 more of these that you got to stack. And

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1: Sport against the other sport. We all got to be Tigers. And I know you personally got a daughter that plays soccer, so I know you got a soccer household and football household with yourself as well. So we do encourage anyone that did not go to Charlotte to make their way out to the Park Avenue campus tonight. It's a good time, and they broke ground on the stadium last week, so that'll be getting underway here shortly. A lot of great things going on over on that campus.
2: Absolutely, and he's done a tremendous job this year.
1: All right, so that'll be 7 o'clock tonight. Number 7 Missouri State and Memphis Men's Soccer. Hope to see you out there. That is going to wrap it up for us here today. It was an early game, a big change, as Coach Huff says. You got to suffer well. So the Tigers made their adjustment to the early game. Not a lot of suffering in this game, at least not if you are wearing the blue and the gray of the Tigers, as Memphis will win it running away in Charlotte. They are 4-1 and 1-0 in the American Conference with a 59-8 win today. For our entire crew, Dave Lotion, Jarvis Greer, Greg Gass, and Dan O'Brien on location in Charlotte this afternoon. Josh Rivera running the network studios here in Memphis. For my broadcast partner, Russell Copeland, I'm Jeff Brightwell. 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But we're going to talk to you next week, and we'll see you Thursday night, 7 o'clock at Brookhaven Pub and Grill for the Charles Huff Radio Show. Tigers win it again, 59-8 for everyone involved. Thanks for joining us, and as always, go Tigers, go.
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7: The story of the Toyota 4Runner dates back to the early 1980s. 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The dealer, Jack Safro Toyota. After the company stopped selling the Land Cruiser in the U.S., Safro was looking for a vehicle for families that could handle the snow and the cold. He teamed up with Winnebago Industries to build fiberglass rear body enclosures with side windows and extra seating, turning Toyota pickups into something more like an SUV. It was called the Trekker. From 1981 to 1983, about 1,500 Trekkers were sold before Toyota and its CEOs in Japan took notice, and at a time when compact SUVs were becoming increasingly popular in the U.S. In 1984, Toyota introduced its own compact SUV, the 4Runner, of which the company today is on its sixth generation, selling over 4 million worldwide in the decade since. That's Fox Wheels. I'm Jeff Manosso, Fox News.
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0: He was grounded once before. I'm Roger Stern, Fox News. We're learning more about the Fly Dubai first officer who stabbed the captain and tried to take over the flight until passengers stopped him. Fox's Jeff Paul in Tel Aviv.
1: According to people familiar with the matter who spoke to Fox News, the suspect in this case was previously hired by Oman Air, but was later given a ground job over suspicion of his activities. Now, exactly what those activities were has not been disclosed yet, but the suspect later moved to Dubai, where he eventually became a pilot for Fly Dubai. The Associated Press has identified the pilot as 29-year-old Hammam al-Hammami. They're reporting he was born in the UAE and that his mother is from Syria, but was able to obtain Omani citizenship through his father. The Emiratis, who are leading the investigation, now say the suspect attacked the captain of the aircraft using the cockpit's axe. The UAE's attorney general is saying the suspect then tried to take control of the plane, attempting to carry out what they're calling a terrorist attack.
0: Investigators want to know if the first officer acted alone or had connections with an extremist group or foreign entity. At least 10 people hurt, too, in critical condition in Australia, after the driver of a vehicle plowed into a crowd standing in the road to cheer on the Newcastle Knights rugby team. Police confirming it was not a terrorist attack. Counter-terrorism minister Yasmin Catley.
2: Please drive responsibly. Take your time. We want everybody to enjoy themselves and help in celebrating what the Newcastle Knights have achieved.
0: Multiple reports say the 18-year-old motorist drove erratically to get the crowd excited but lost control of his vehicle. South Korea reports another ballistic missile fired by North Korea. 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
3: Whether you're a baby boomer or a millennial, it doesn't seem to matter. 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All right, Scott's got the question. It's from Rebecca. It says, what financial advice would you give couples just starting out? That's what he's going to be talking about. Also, Daniel Brown in the second half of the program is going to give us an update on the market and looking at the third quarter from 2026. What all took place and what are we expecting for the rush of the end of the year? Got a lot of things going on. And today is a hometown blessing. We are privileged to have Travis Moody with us from Forward Memphis. I mean, he is helping the community regain financial stability. And I mean, it's a blessing to have him here. That's a hometown blessing coming up also in the second half of the program. Let's start with Scott. Scott, I mean, Rebecca's got a great question. What financial advice would you give couples just starting out? Well, that's powerful.
6: great question, and I love Rebecca's question. It's kind of timely because we just had the great Ron Blue in our office this week. So I'm going to answer Rebecca's question by hearkening back to a lot of the material that Ron has put out over the years, which ultimately comes from Scripture. A lot of people don't know that the Bible has a lot to say about money. And what I would start out saying to Rebecca is I'm glad. Well, she didn't actually give her age, but I'm assuming, it's a young couple. You know, good financial habits are really better to start at the beginning when you're just starting out than trying to repair those later. So it's good that you're asking these questions right now. I would start this by just going over some basic principles. And we talked about these on the show before, but I'm going to list them and then we're going to kind of break those down a little bit. So starts out with spending less than you earn, avoid the use of debt, build margin or liquidity into your plan, set long-term goals, and give generously. Those are principles that if you follow, it is much easier to manage money. It's not difficult. You listen to it, and it's nothing that's overly complicated, but it's not simple. It's not that simple to live out in real life.
3: You know, one of the things that I think maybe Rebecca, give her credit, maybe she is that, you know, she's asking, they're getting married, maybe a young couple. It could be mom or dad asking, what would a young couple do?
6: It could be.
3: Right. But, you know, those principles that you talk about, we give credit to Ron, but they've been around a long time.
6: Oh,
3: these are not
6: brand
3: new. No. He's kind of making them very popular and helped us focus on them. But when you think about it, spend less than you earn should just be
6: sounds
3: automatic.
6: Simple, right?
3: Yeah, it does.
6: And it's really the foundation of everything. And when I'm counseling, especially young couples, you know, there's really spending less than you earn. There's really only five things in the short term you can do with money. You can either spend it on lifestyle, you can give it away, you can owe it in debt or debt payments, you can owe it in taxes. That's usually not a choice. Or you can save it or grow it for the future. So I remember that by live, give, grow. And you can sit down as a couple and put percentages into all those categories to where your money's going today. And also look at those and decide where you want to go, where you want that money to go. Now, the biggest piece of that pie, you know, the live, give, grow is the live portion. And I think that really settling that question as you're sitting down, and I recommend taking a weekend usually and really putting some time into this. Most people don't put a lot of time into this. You can call it budgeting, a spending plan, whatever you want to call it. But sitting down and really thinking, where do we want our money to go? What are our priorities? And I think answering that question, how much is enough for lifestyle, is a big question to ask. That is the piece of that pie that usually takes most people's money. And those priorities, they're simultaneous and they compete against each other. So what you do in one category, you don't have that money to do in the other category. Most of us have limited resources. So it's really sitting down and go, how am I going to allocate those limited resources to these? And that's how you get to the spend less than you earn.
3: Well, when you talk about that, you mentioned that going off away and getting up together and maybe doing some time. Lynn and I used to spend that once a year. We'd go up, I think I've said this several times over the show, up to Cape Girardeau, Missouri, and there was a Holiday Inn up there that had a holodome, and we would go and sit on a table. And this was prior to marriage. I mean, not prior to marriage, prior to kids, and then after kids. They were playing in the water and all that kind of stuff. We spent a lot of time doing that and doing the planning. And I can remember we had a bedroom suit that was, the bed and all the things that go in a bedroom. And they were white and had pink trim because they were those who had been given to us by mom and dad and saying, this is Linda's stuff now. And I really kind of thinking, you know, after you have a couple of kids, I was ready to get out of white.
6: Right.
3: Something else.
6: Yep.
3: And it was a great way of sitting down and talking, that communicating what we were trying to do. And she had done a great job. She said, here's what we're thinking about buying. She had pictures for me. She put it together. This is the cost. And so it was a plan, as you said, and we said, this is what we could spend, and we were going to spend less than you earn. You know, Travis Moody is going to be with us in the second half, and he really sees people that literally lose, kind of fail, and they fall away from what they're trying to do
6: right
3: here in this section right here, spend less than you earn.
6: Yes, and I would also add the point is not to obsess over every detail or point fingers at each other. It's really to communicate and really start to prioritize where you want that money to go. It's a very freeing exercise when you can sit down and be intentional about where you want that money to go. Now, to have money to prepare for the long term, you have to spend less than you earn. So it's about sitting down and really, first of all, just finding out where all your money's going, because a lot of people don't know. Sitting down and going, oh, I didn't realize I was spending so much in that category. But it's a great exercise. The second principle that we talked about was avoiding the use of debt. Now, this is a big one, and this is a big one in our society. It's not that debt is necessarily a bad thing, and especially in the case of a home mortgage and things like that. Most of us don't have the cash to buy our house. We need a place to live, so we're gonna probably have to have some debt. But minimizing that, really thinking a lot about before you enter into debt, what that actually means, because You're in a sense, you're spending income that you haven't made yet. So you've got to go to work, earn income. It's got to go through that tax filter, and then to pay that debt back down in the future. So I always like to say, you know, debt always mortgages your future. You're sentencing yourself to a lower lifestyle in the future by going into debt. So do it very carefully before borrowing. You know, ask if you've considered all the alternatives. You know, do you have a reasonably guaranteed way to repay this money? And as a couple, do you both agree on that?
3: That's a critical point. Both agree. And, I've always said to people, too, if it's an appreciating asset, like a house, that's worth, you can borrow money for that. If it's a depreciating asset, like a car or credit cards, that's best not to do that. And so it's managing it. It's not saying I know what you said. I mean, it's not like this is a terrible thing,
6: right?
3: But it reduces flexibility.
6: It does.
3: That's
6: a key.
3: So that's the reason for watch it, manage it, minimize it. And I know you're going to talk about the third thing, and I think the third thing is building margin and liquidity. Sometimes that helps to manage the debt.
6: It does. It's a critical part of financial planning, building margin and liquidity. Now, you have to spend less than you earn in order to create that margin or liquidity, but if you have that, what are we doing with it? First of all, we want to keep some around for emergencies. There's a lot of advice out there about that, whether it's 3 to 6 month expenses, whatever that number is, that you want to keep on hand to handle those things that you don't know about. We also want to save up for any major purchases that we're going to be needing to buy in the future, whether that's a new washing machine, a new dishwasher, down payment on a car, paying for the car, hopefully, ideally. So we want to save for these kind of things with that margin as well. And I always try to get people to prioritize that before we start getting into the investment. Now, these aren't necessarily principles that have to be followed in order, but there is kind of a hierarchy of things. If you want to have that emergency fund in place, you want to have saved up for anything you're going to need money for in the near future, before we really start allocating dollars to those long-term goals. Because, you know, if you don't plan for these types of things, you have the emergency or something comes up, then you're typically having to interrupt your long-term investments in order to pay for those things that come up. So you do kind of want to prioritize. Now, there are reasons, you know, when you think about things like matches on retirement plans at work, that might, you know, really make you want to go, yeah, let's get going on that and take advantage of that. But you want to sit down and really, you know, with that margin, what are we going to do with it now that we've created it?
3: You know, a lot of times this, and I think social media has made it much more difficult, because we have a tendency to say, well, I got to have it now.
6: Oh, yeah.
3: Instead of saying, let me figure out a better way. Can we pay this over a period of time that we can save the money? I know, back to my example of my lovely wife and how she helped me and we worked together. We still have that particular dining room table today. I mean, it's over 50 years old. I mean, literally.
6: You bought a good one.
3: It's an antique.
6: We're
3: not antiques. But the point was, we decided we needed this dining room table, really kitchen table type thing.
6: Yep.
3: And it's wood. It was very nice. But, you know, it's like we couldn't afford it. I mean, we had to start saving money. And then as we approached the person to buy it from them, the store, they said, well, we have a thing called, same, you know, 90 days, same as cash. Well, that's spoken language, my language. I said, okay, I think I've got this much money already saved up. I know I can do. So it allowed me to begin to do that and build my credit, because at that point I really didn't have a lot of credit. But it said, okay, and so it was, you know, made me be very disciplined to know that in 90 days I had to have this paid for.
6: Yeah, and you know, with credit being so easy to get today, and there's a whole industry out there, and I'm not dogging on the industry, advertising that really is trying to make you discontent and make you think you need something right
3: now.
6: Got to
3: have it today.
6: It's going to bring you happiness and joy and everything else that's promised. And hey, look, these guys, they're doing their job, and they're very good at it, and none of us are immune to it.
3: But Scott, in reality, yes, you're right. They are good at it. They're doing their job. There's no question about that. But we are responsible for how we discipline our spending. I can't blame them.
6: No, it's not their fault.
3: I can't throw the stone at them and say, it's your fault that I'm in debt.
6: They have a good product that we value, and they're trying to bring it to your attention. It's just that good product may not be something you need absolutely today.
3: Exactly.
6: You remember layaway? You remember remember in the old days where they had, and I think that came back a little bit here recently, but you know, used to you could get the product, but you couldn't get it till you paid it off. You know, you had to pay for it. It's more, I'll just put it on the car and I'll get it. By the time you pay it off, it's broken and you don't even like it anymore.
3: Exactly. So I think the key is having that, not only the discipline of the credit cards, but spending less than you earn. And you talked about building margin liquidity. And I mean, that is so important. That's car repairs. You know, everybody says, oh my goodness, we went into debt at Christmas. Well, guess what? Christmas comes around.
6: Comes every year.
3: Every year.
6: You can plan for
3: about
6: it.
3: About the same time. And you just plan for it.
6: And cars break down.
3: Exactly. I mean,
6: and tires come around. And those are the things that get a lot of people.
3: I look at people and I say, you know, why did you finance, why did you borrow money for the tires? You were watching the tires wear out. Start saving money.
6: Right.
3: You know, again, it's just a little bit of discipline, understanding that it's not a gratification. You got to have it now. You know, you see it on TV. Oh, I got to go get that tomorrow. I mean, we're all susceptible to that. Be aware of it and then manage it. Now, I know the fourth thing that I really want you to cover in a few minutes we got left is setting long-term goals. That's so important, but you're kind of getting these basic principles first.
6: Yep.
3: And then step out to setting a long-term goal.
6: So, again, we're spending less than we earn. We're avoiding debt. We're building margin now. Setting long-term goals, that's what helps you prioritize that spending and keep the urgent, you know, from overcrowding or outcrowding the things that are more important, or keeping the immediate from outcrowding the ultimate. So, you know, whether that's planning for retirement, buying a new home, children's education, whatever those long-term goals are, we want to sit down and really do some planning around that and say, okay, what's it going to take in the time frame we need to accomplish this in to accomplish it, making some assumptions. So setting long-term goals, critical. You know, that helps you take that cash flow you're getting in today and be more intentional about it for the long term.
3: And the long term is what we're trying to get people to think about. So I really want to ask you just this one last thought. It's communication. We talk about this when you got two people talking about it. You got different opinions, and so communication, communication is my thought. You got to never think that you can over communicate what you're trying to do, but it's working together.
6: God gave us a spouse to compliment us, not to frustrate us, and I think it's important that you sit down and talk with your spouse and really agree as much as possible on all spending decisions. That goes a long way toward, you know, just opening up that communication, helping both parties be confident and know what's going on.
3: And that's the confidence and having that. I guess one other thought that I think you talked about before, and I've heard this, is don't think you got to have it all planned out to start.
6: That's absolutely right.
3: You got to take baby steps.
6: That's absolutely right. Do we have another minute? Because I didn't mention give generously.
3: You got a minute.
6: And give generously is critical.
3: Oh, wait a minute. Let me ask Daniel if you've got a minute. Can he have a minute, Daniel?
7: Yeah. Yeah.
6: Well, you've taken up 30 seconds now.
3: Okay, go ahead.
6: Start the clock back up. No, giving generously, you know, that one also always sounds a little counterintuitive to people when they're trying to plan for their future, but that just helps break the power of money. It reminds us that money is a tool, not the ultimate goal, and it's critical for keeping that right in your mind and in your heart with what you're doing with money. I think it's a critical part of financial planning. I didn't mention protection. I do think for a young couple, you know, we're using, you know, today's cash flow to plan for the future. You have to protect that, and that's everything from making sure you have proper life insurance and disability insurance to wills and all that in place. We could do a whole show on that, but I did want to say that.
3: Well, we'll come back and do that. I appreciate you saying that. And the reality is we are stewards, and that's what I like the way you said it. God owns it all, and so we've been entrusted with it. So you're saying is here's the five principles that helps us get through that process, knowing that we are managing to his money for his glory. And that's great. I like that. That's well done. Well said, Scott. If you want to talk to Scott, his telephone number is 901-757-5757. That's Scott Jordan, 901-757-5757. Next up, Daniel Brown. He is with us, and he manages our investment group, and he helps us a lot in helping knowing what we're managing and what we're looking for. We manage the managers. They do the actual investing. But Daniel is the guy who really does a ton of research and working through that. So I've asked him today, and he does this every quarter, to give us an update on the market and look at the third quarter review. So, Daniel, welcome to the program.
7: Thanks for having me. Well, I think the biggest story for the third quarter was that we're all still alive and we're all still here.
3: Amen.
7: I think if we were to watch the media, I mean, with the war in Iran, oil's above $100, and you thought the world was going to collapse, nobody's going to be able to put food on the table. But guess what? We're still here. Consumers are still resilient, and that helped keep the growth rate that we saw in the market and some of those big-name companies keep moving forward. Now, I will say the one thing that changed was the interest rate story. I mentioned that oil was above $100, well, for a barrel. What that does is it affects two different types of inflation. You have your underlying inflation, which is your core inflation. That excludes energy and that excludes food prices. Then you have your headline inflation that everybody loves to talk about. Nobody talks about core. That includes your food and your gas prices. So when you have gas prices going up about 24%, of course your headline inflation is going to look a little bit different. So because of that, we saw that the Fed raised rates in September for the first time since 2023, and then treasuries broke above 5%.
3: You know, one of the reasons why I think people need to understand, and we can all join in, Scott, you can join in with us, we talk about core and we talk about headline, and people have to realize that those two that are kind of set aside are vulnerable to market conditions, to political conditions, to weather. I mean, you want to change food prices, have a disaster with weather, you know, have a drought, have all those things. So that's why it's always been that way. Separate those two because of that. And yet everything else is core. That's the real cost of everything. But we have a tendency to focus sometimes mostly on what's the outlier, what's the problem. And that's the critical part. That's what we're seeing with oil right now.
7: I mean, well, not only that, I think that's what's promoted to you the most.
3: Yeah.
7: If they like to fearmonger. I would say if you can do a little bit of your own research, you can find that sometimes numbers aren't exactly what they are promoted to
3: be. I hear you there. So let me ask you this. What was the biggest story that we read about in the third quarter?
7: Well, I would say that I think the quarter finished with investors having a mixed picture of the economy. The economy seemed strong. I mean, growth was great. GDP looked good. Profit margins for companies were great. It was just that little bit of an inflation picture and some geopolitical tensions that kind of left investors a little bit concerned. But if we move forward and we're talking about the fourth quarter, I think we've got a lot to look forward to.
3: Well, that's a good part. I know manufacturing orders were actually up. And so that tells me that people are looking out and saying, you know, we got a great, you know, great future. We got a lot of going on. And I've actually noticed that I've read a couple of times that the idea behind inflation, that we're going to have inflation by, and I believe the Fed is really positioning to do this by the end of the second quarter of next year, down into that 2% range.
7: Yeah, and I think they're projecting that they're going to have a second hike. That's what they're saying, yep, that they can foresee that. The idea, if we were to dissect those inflation numbers again, is that core is actually remained stable. It's the headline inflation that's kind of been volatile. Their goal by raising these rates is to kind of mitigate any of that potential spread from headline inflation into other areas of the economy and big producers.
3: So when you say that, let me ask you this from my perspective, and I guess let's just say that we're of our listening audience. What do they need to be looking at? What should they be thinking? Corporate earnings, is that the number one? I mean, Scott talks about corporate earnings almost every time we talk about the economy, because, again, that's a big, important thing. But what's your take, and what are we leaning towards in the fourth quarter? Excuse me.
7: Well, so that's a great question. I feel like I can go a bunch of different directions. I would say, yes, you need to watch corporate earnings, because the idea with the economy today is that you can grow your way outside of inflation. If you can outgrow inflation, you're going to be doing all right. So if you were to look at the second quarter for the market's earnings growth, I mean, we were seeing some of them reach 52.4%. That's impressive compared with expectations at 18% for the start of that quarter. So that report kind of places everyone's expectations for Q3 in the upper 20% range. So notice they beat the expectations by over 30%. So they're like, oh, we'll grant you an extra 2% for this quarter. But again, those results remain ahead of us. Those will be released over the next couple of months. But again, those expectations for strong, resilient growth in the economy are still there.
3: So when you look at it, what you're telling me then that we've had, you know, a good economics, it looked great heading into the fourth quarter. You're looking at next year to be pretty solid and not seeing anything out of the ordinary. Am I right on that?
7: Well, I would love to say that. I wish I could tell you that there's not going to be anything out of the ordinary.
3: I thought I had him going to give me, yes, no problems.
7: Hey, I'm PR trained. I don't fall for that. I would say GDP growth looks very enticing. We had GDP growth in the first quarter that was 2.1% for real GDP, 1.5% in the second. Now, the Atlanta Fed's model is estimating that quarter three could be 4.4%.
3: All right, hold it right there. When we come back, I want more information about that with a little bit more of an explanation of why. If you just tuned in to you're listening, of course, to Talk Money, I'm Jim Shoemaker. Coming back up, Daniel Brown will be, I don't know why I do that. Daniel Brown will be with us. We're going to be talking about the economy and what we look for. And don't forget, Travis Moody, he's going to give us some things about Forward Memphis and why and how they're helping our community reach and regain financial stability. I'm Jim Shoemaker. This is Talk Money.
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5: I'm Carmen Roberts. An urgent search off the coast of Nantucket for a missing air ambulance that disappeared early this morning with six people.
6: According to FlightAware data, the plane plummeted from 24,000 feet to 11,000 feet in just 3 minutes. The Coast Guard says the Gulfstream G-100 was flying from Bermuda to Boston's Logan International Airport.
5: Fox's C.B. Cotton. Just days before President Trump rallies for Republicans tonight in Ohio, a Navistar truck factory there closes, laying off 1,400 workers.
7: The economy will be one of the defining issues of this election. The president is fully aware of that. He made news announcing more checks to be handed out. The administration is tapping into the Medicare Improvement Fund to dole out $90 checks for more than 20 million seniors.
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8: Welcome back. I'm Jim Shoemaker. You're listening to Talk Money, and we're very pleased to have Daniel Brown with us. He's talking about the update of the market, and he's looking at the third quarter. We're looking at what happened in the third quarter, and we're going to be looking kind of forward thinking about the fourth quarter and next year. We've got an election period coming up, and don't want to miss that, this midterm elections. We're going to talk a little bit about that, but we're going to especially talk about that in the last of October, so you don't want to miss that program. Also, want to remind you, Travis Moody, he's going to bring us some exciting updates about Forward Memphis. We've had him on the program. He is our hometown blessing feature for this month. And I tell you, I'm so excited about having Travis with us. Dear friend, and is doing a great job with the ministry here in our great city, Memphis. And why is it a hometown blessing? That's what you're going to find out. But first, all right, Daniel, I'm looking at what is the reason we should be looking as investors. You mentioned corporate earnings. I want to understand it. I want our listeners to understand it. And then I really want you to talk about the idea between bond yields and stocks. That's key.
11: Yeah. Well, like I said, we're projected at 20% growth for corporate earnings. Right. Why that matters is that means that companies are still making money and there's consumers still spending on those products, which means if we were to talk about inflation and you hear it on the news, inflation, it makes it seem like nobody can spend money or won't spend money. So the economy's in a terrible position. But by tracking these corporate profits and these earnings, we can see that people are still able to spend money. Companies are doing well, which means what do? They have to pay employees. Somebody's got to put the product out there. So it creates an elevated economy or sometimes a stable economy when there is some worry about inflation. And with these corporate earnings that we've seen, they've been so high that they've brought the S&P 500's forward earnings ratio down below its 10-year average. So that improvement depends on these companies continuing to deliver the profits that we're expecting.
8: All right. With that said, and Scott, I want you to think about this too, but Daniel, why is it that you, I mean, that's very positive. It's not because you created it. It's the numbers speaking, telling us what's actually happening. And Scott, that's important for us to understand. But guys, why is it that we don't hear it on the media? Why is it that it's just negative?
12: Planes that land safely don't make the news, Jim.
8: I hadn't thought about that. Now that you mention that, that's a good point. Yeah, that's really good. So
11: I don't know how to follow that.
8: I don't either. But yeah, planes that land safely don't make the news. That's a good point. But the reality is, I mean, you understand what it does to our visitors? I mean, our listeners? I mean, this is people that, got, you know, you're thinking about it, and you painted a very open, honest, positive, not something that Daniel created. You're just reading the numbers.
11: Yeah, and you know, you could always say that there's some ulterior motives with some of the media that we see today, especially when you have midterms and stuff coming up.
8: That's a good point. I understand that.
11: We're not going to dive too deep down that rabbit hole.
8: We'll talk about that next time you're on, which is last of this month. So
11: yes,
8: we'll do that. I want to dive into that. So bond yields, why is it important?
11: Well, I think it's really important for investors to understand what it means for stocks. Because you hear bond yields are above 5%, what on earth is going to happen to my portfolio? Well, that just means that the 10-year exceeded 5%, and that 5% yield reflects inflation expectations and so forth within the market. All it means is that companies, if they're going to refinance their debt in the future, they may have to pay higher interest rates, which could overall reduce some of their profit margins if they continue to borrow. And then higher financing costs can also discourage some business investment.
8: All right. With that said, Scott, go ahead.
12: Well, I was just going to add that part of the reason rates are going up is because growth and anticipated growth is so high.
8: It's so high.
12: It's not just the inflation numbers, because that's not really anything new. As a matter of fact, it's been trending a little bit on the downward side. So there's a lot of growth baked into that number too that's not reported very often.
8: And again, when I think about that, why is that the case that we're not reporting or we're not announcing that? Is that I'm back to my same question. Why isn't that okay? I've got it. Safe planes land safe. I forget it. All right, no problem. There's no news when a safe plane lands safe. I get that, and I understand that. So, all right. With that said, I understand all the things you got. So, Daniel, give me a kind of your point of view. I want to stay out of some of the things maybe that we wanted to talk to because we don't have a lot of time. But I want you to give me a thought process with what you've been able to discover and research. Your opinion of how we should look at the market for 2027, the rest of this year and 2027. I know you're already there, and you stay way ahead of most ever all of us. So what are you thinking, partner?
11: Well, I think we still need to watch oil and the Iranian conflict. If we get de-escalation there, that could help relieve some of this inflation pressure we're seeing with gas prices. But a prolonged disruption, that can still keep those energy costs elevated, and that affects households, not just the stock market. So we need to watch inflation. We need to watch employment. As we increase rates, we need to make sure that there's not a big effect on employment numbers, and we should actually get those sometime this week. And then the Fed's going to put those two things together and work out where they think the Fed funds rate should be. So that'll help determine whether the economy can absorb higher rates without losing the momentum that we've seen. And then lastly, I would watch continued earnings and AI spending. Strong profits remain an important support for the market, but expectations have risen, and a slowdown in investment could affect the overall growth in the economy.
8: So when you thought about that and the overall growth in the economy, let me just ask this question. Is the AI race, how does you see that playing out in the economy? You know what I'm saying?
11: Yeah. Well, we could see a possible spending slowdown, but here's the numbers. Data center construction spending rose 6% in July at an annualized pace of $75.2 billion. So a 57% increase above its year earlier level.
8: So that's hard to believe. I mean, hard to imagine 57% increase. But we understand why. So your thoughts?
11: Well, I think the investment within AI is going to continue to circulate because there's uncapped potential right now. There's no regulation from the U.S. government at this time. There are people calling for a slowdown, but because there's no regulation, people have the free ability to continue to evolve this and grow and spend money on equipment to grow these data centers and then data mine and do so forth. So you're going to see a lot of money spent. And like I said, a lot of money spent means that those earnings are going to show somewhere.
8: Well, powerful, powerful statements. Scott, how does that play out for us?
12: I think we just keep on keeping on, Jim, just like we always
8: do. Land a plane.
12: Land a plane safely.
8: Doesn't make any
12: sense. You know, again, it's all good to look at and it's all great, but, you know, we always say don't let the short term data or information affect your long term goals. Those are set in place. Keep on doing what you've been doing.
8: Yeah, just keep your strategy, stay focused with it, and communicate with your spouse or the significant other and work through that process. And Daniel, you always do a great job. I am excited about coming back with you, though, and talking about what we're looking for as far as this election and how that plays out. And, you know, it's going to be some information that I want you to know. You always do a good job for us, by the way. Tremendous mind, great research. And I thank you for it, sir.
11: Thanks for having me.
8: 901-757-5757. If you want to talk to Daniel, Daniel Brown, 901-757-5757. Thank you, Daniel.
10: Talk money with another hometown blessing.
8: In a world where headlines often focus on what's broken, we are privileged to always sit down and pause and focus on what's being built great here in our city. So welcome to Hometown Blessings. It's a moment that we like to highlight the good things happening right here in our city, Memphis, and across the Mid-South. Hometown Blessing is about recognizing and reminding ourselves that good works are happening all around us, often closer than we think. So our guest today, Travis Moody, he is the CEO and founder of Forward Memphis. Travis, it's a pleasure, brother. Happy to see you, man. Welcome to the program.
13: Thank you for having me on. I appreciate it.
8: Well, you know, it is because of what you do. You play such an integral part in our city, helping people with what they call, I guess I want to call it. I guess we talk about it being fractured or financial trauma.
14: Right.
8: You know, people that are at that moment of time and they're just anxiety, stress is all over them, and they step out and they need money and they go to the predator lender, and it starts a cycle and it's a mess. And
14: Right. Your
8: Forward Memphis is about helping a person literally move forward.
14: That's exactly right. I mean, we're in a community. All of us can have some financial stress in our lives. There's a divorce that can happen. A person can get sick, or you lose a job, and you get behind. When in a normal situation, you can pay all of your expenses, but you get behind for some reason. And so we want to help people who get into a tough financial situation.
8: And you're not just helping them by giving them money. This is about helping them by coaching them on what to do so that this becomes a cycle that can be broken.
14: Right, right. So we want to step in and fill in the gap, because when people are under financial stress and they aren't able to go through the traditional banking system to get a loan, they're forced into this predatory lending process, which is really preying on people at their worst time. And in Tennessee, they can charge up to 459% interest. And so it's not really healthy for our community to have people go into this alternative.
8: And that's the sad part about it is sometimes we say, well, that's their problem. They got out of control. They didn't do this. And, you know, we blame social media. And that's a legitimate complaint that I have. But, you know, we all have the choice. We can say, No, I'm not going to get involved in that. I'm not going to do that. But people, I mean, I think you gave me a statistic that said 68% Experian.
14: That's right. Experian, the credit bureau, reported that 68% of people are living paycheck to paycheck. So that means they're one missed paycheck away from being in a tough financial situation.
8: And it can happen without any explanation. It just just happens. And
14: that's 7 out of 10 people that you come in contact with a day that are one paycheck away from maybe being evicted or losing their house.
8: And that's what you're talking about. That's what the financial trauma. Look, give me some examples of when you say evicted or something like that. Give me an example of that.
14: So most of the clients we serve are in jeopardy of losing the place to live, the utilities, or car. But symptoms of financial trauma is living paycheck to paycheck. Another symptom is really making decisions on what gets paid when. Those are all symptoms of being in a difficult financial situation, having trauma.
8: That's kind of what Scott was talking about, that idea of spending less than you earn. But all of a sudden, when you're not earning or you get behind on something, it snowballs on you.
14: Yeah. One of the other things I liked about what Scott said is building margin into your finances. And again, 70% of people do not have margin. And so what happens when they're laid off, or there's a divorce, or someone is sick? 70% of the people are in trouble. And so what we want to do is come along to help provide some financial assistance. But it's not just that, helping provide some guidance to get people in a financially healthy place.
8: All right, that's what I wanted to ask you. Give me some examples of how Forward Memphis. Now, I love the name of the ministry, Forward Memphis. It's not a handout Memphis. Right. It's not, you know, we'll do this. It's forward, helping a person move forward in their financial life, their spiritual life, their community life. Just being a person that you've lifted up, you know, and really done a phenomenal ministry servicing for them.
14: Like, so we had a young mom, single mom, who came to us, and she was $2,500. She needed $2,500. She was behind on her rent and her car. But the thing is, she was earning $4,000 a month and spending $6,500 a month. It wouldn't have helped if we had just given her $2,500, because next month she's back in the same place.
8: She had developed a habit of spending more than she was earning.
14: Right. So in many cases, people don't understand what is the decisions they've made, how much is coming in, where it's going. So part of what we do is we do a current reality. We look at where the money is coming, how much is coming in, and where the money is going. And we come up with what we call a sustainable plan. And again, because what we want to do is recommend, if you continue this, you'll make it. And basically, it's what Scott said, is spending less than what you earn. There's no scenario where spending more than what you earn is going to make it.
8: Yeah, that's a good point. There's no scenario. That's so. If you want to talk to Travis, you can reach to Travis. At, of course, I'm going to give you the email address, travis@forwardmemphis.com. Travis@forwardmemphis.com. Reach out to him. Find out more. You know, Travis, you got a lot of partners. You got a lot of team members, coaches.
14: Yes.
8: Give me some of the partners that you're working with.
14: So we have a great staff of money coaches, but really we're supported. We're a nonprofit organization.
8: Right.
14: So we're supported with through bank partners, First Horizon, Pinnacle Bank, Truist Bank, and Regions.
8: Because they're not wanting to, this is not their life type loan. So you're really
14: right.
8: Filling a niche for them.
14: Yes, so they understand that this type of lending is bad for our community. So they want to fight this predatory lending as well, but they're not really set up to handle this client. Typically, banks, their loan processes are longer. There's an underwriting. You really need a credit score of 670. Well, most of our clients, and the average credit score in Memphis is 633.
8: Wow.
14: So understand, that's the average. So if the banks, you can't get a loan unless you have 670, that means half of Memphis can't get a bank loan when they're in trouble.
8: That's something that we need to grasp and understand. That's why we've got, you know, I think everybody listening needs to understand. That's why we're talking to Travis Moody, and it's talking about Hometown Blessing, and the name of the organization is Forward Memphis. He's the CEO and founder. It's over 4 years old. It's having an impact in helping people be coached out of this poverty or this emergency or this trauma, as you call it, financial trauma.
14: Right.
8: That is so, so important to us, to our city, to the individual. Everybody's impacted by it.
14: Yeah, when you look at it from the outside, people think the people in financial trauma are, unemployed. But the typical client,

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1: My dad passed away 28 years ago, so she's been a widow for 28 years, living off of $1,800 a month for 28 years. But she followed the process that Scott mentioned. She lived off of less than what she earned. And she lived a great life. She was a sharp dresser. She went on vacations. But the thing is, she knew that she had to live within her means.
2: She did it. She was one. What I appreciate you telling the story about it, because I think no credit card debt. I mean, she went through that process. No car note. She owned her home. I mean, all the things that we take for granted, she lived that out as an example to you guys, your family, example to her other people around her.
1: Right.
2: And yet, what a testimony. And I mean, I happen to know that one of our guys in the office worked with her. So that's what's so special about her. This is not somebody that you would have walked up to down the street and said, well, this lady is doing this and doing that. She just had it together. I mean, honestly, I'm so impressed with her. You know that.
1: Yeah, I think the difference is she was content and understood really the true enjoyment of life was not about the materialistic things. And she enjoyed life, and she was a sharp dresser and all of those things. But really, she enjoyed her family and the experiences, and that was her life, and her church.
2: And I appreciate the fact that when she passed away, this touches me hard, man. I mean, each grandchild received a five-figure gift.
1: Yes, and they were as shocked as anyone.
2: I bet.
1: Because, you know, Grandma lived in the same house for 60 years. But also, you know, going to what Scott said, her church received
2: a donation, a very large donation,
1: And so for someone living on fixed income, she lived bigger than herself.
2: Now, I wanted you to talk about her because I want everybody to understand that we're talking about Forward Memphis. It's helping people understand how they can, you know, work through a financial trauma situation of maybe can't pay their rent or something, possible, you know, eviction. And yet, here's an example of someone who didn't need Forward Memphis.
1: Right.
2: She was disciplined and she did it. It's doable.
1: Right.
2: And you've got the coaches. Talk about what a coach does.
1: So what we do is someone is being evicted or car being repossessed, they apply for our help. And we can provide up to $2,500 loan at 10% versus a 400% loan. We can refinance it or provide assistance. But what we do is contingent on them going through our coaching process. So we get their pay stubs, their bank statements, and we dig into the details. And the thing that allows us to do, in many cases, people don't know exactly what happened. They know that they earn income, but they don't know, and they're not living a lavish lifestyle in the way that they're thinking, but money seems to go away. And so we help understand where it is and help them set boundaries.
2: That lady that you were talking about earlier, not your mom, but the one that was behind, didn't accept your coaching at first.
1: Right.
2: I mean, she literally said, oh, no, I'm not going to do it. You know, this is, I'm going to do myself. But you saw her come back.
1: Because initially, you know, she didn't want to lose her car. She thought, you know, she was paying over $900 in a monthly car payment. But when you make $5,000 a month, $900 is a significant amount of your resources going toward a car payment. And so what that allows, forces you to do is to live with no margin. And so what we see, with her and what we see with many of our clients is you drop all of the things that are important. She had no car insurance. She got behind on her rent. And so all of these things provide a financially unhealthy situation.
2: Travis, final thoughts, sir.
1: Yeah, so what we want to do is help people move forward in their finances. We think this is not only helpful to them, but it's also helpful to move our city to a financially healthy situation.
2: That is so powerful, folks. You've been listening to Hometown Blessings. It's about recognizing and reminding ourselves that good works are happening right around in our city, all around us, and we so much appreciate it. Thank you, Travis.
1: You're welcome.
2: That's another Hometown Blessing. It's about recognizing and reminding ourselves that good works are happening all around us. And Travis, that is so important because it's closer sometimes than we think, and you're doing a great job. Also, I want to remind you that if you missed any part of the program, you can just find Talk Money on Spotify or wherever you listen to podcasts.

0: 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That's Jim, J-I-M, to the text line, 901-683-0989. Next week, my guest, Claire Green, she'll be talking about Medicare and open enrollment. Scott Jordan answering your questions as always. And Daniel Irwin, Better Business Bureau, he's going to take us to Scam School. That's Saturday morning at 8 a.m. and Sunday at 9 a.m. I want to thank my producer, Maximilian, guest and content coordination, Francis Fortner, production and marketing assistant, Samantha Orcutt, and compliance officer, Tommy Armstrong. Thank you so much for listening. We appreciate it. We thank you for just being a part of the program for us. We're here for you each and every week, helping you make the most of your money. I'm Jim Shoemaker. 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
11: How did I lose weight? 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
12: An air ambulance disappears. I'm Carmen Roberts, Fox News. And the U.S. Coast Guard is carrying out an extensive search off the coast of Massachusetts for the plane and the six people on board after it lost control with air traffic control around 1:30 this morning.
13: A Canadian medical transport company, Latitude Air Ambulance, based in Ontario, has spoken out to several outlets to say the missing plane is one of theirs. According to FlightAware data, the plane plummeted from 24,000 feet to 11,000 feet in just 3 minutes. The Coast Guard says the Gulfstream G-100 was flying from Bermuda to Boston's Logan International Airport when air traffic controllers lost contact with the plane in the overnight hours. The airport in Bermuda tells Fox the plane was carrying 4 crew members and 2 passengers when it left at around 12:40 a.m. this morning, bound for Boston.
12: Fox's C.B. Cotton reporting. The co-pilot who allegedly tried to hijack a commercial jet bound for Israel is identified as the investigation probes into whether he acted alone.
14: The Associated Press has identified the pilot as Hammam al-Hammami. They're reporting he was born in the UAE and that his mother is from Syria, but he was able to obtain Omani citizenship through his Omani father.
12: Fox's Jeff Paul in Tel Aviv.
14: Israel is also involved in this investigation with Prime Minister Benjamin Netanyahu saying this.
15: The attacker underwent Islamist radicalization. He intended to crash the plane along with its passengers. We are investigating now whether he was sent, and whoever sent him will pay a high price.
14: That hero captain who was attacked by his co-pilot, he is still recovering in the hospital in Abu Dhabi, but many calling him a hero for using his last grasp of strength to open up the cockpit door to allow those Israelis to come in and help control the situation.
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0: Whether you're a baby boomer or a millennial, it doesn't seem to matter. 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
0: I'm Rick Taylor.
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16: Moto, we got them all for today on the Real Deal Race Report. All right, this week on the Real Deal Race Report, presented by Driven Racing Oil, powered by Rick's Powder Coating and Performance Plus Motorcycles of Memphis, we will open the book that we call Chasing the Checkers with Moto Max today. Lee Milligan Hubbard will cover an HRA drag racing from last weekend at Rockingham, North Carolina, one of my favorite drag strips. Rick Taylor will cover other drag racing news. Plus, we're going to have a little roundtable discussion between Lynn Neal, Lee Milligan Hubbard, Rick Taylor, and Moto Max. So, as I say every week, let's get it.

0: Every week here on the Real Deal Race Report, as I say, let's get it, I throw that piece of paper and I think it's going to fly away like a Frisbee, and it never does. And Lee and Rick always laugh at me, but tough stuff, isn't it, Rick Taylor?
1: It is.
0: Y'all think it's funny, don't you?
1: We do.
0: I know it. All right. As we do every week on the Real Deal Race Report, we go to that library over there on Poplar by East High School with our library card, and we check out that book that we call Chasing the Checkers. And this week, again, we sent Moto Max over there with, he actually borrowed Rick's library card because Max doesn't have a library card for the new library over there on by the East High School. Didn't you, Max?
2: We say new, but it's like it almost as old as me.
0: Yeah. Well, the new building over
1: there.
0: That's
1: kind of like the new bridge in Memphis.
0: It is kind of.
1: It ain't nothing new.
0: I know it, but I still call it the new bridge in Memphis. But anyway, we opened the book that we call Chasing the Checkers, and this week we sent Max to the library over there with Rick Taylor's library card, and he checked out that book that we call Chasing the Checkers. So take it away, Max Arola.
2: Well, in the racing world, we like to wish a very happy birthday to somebody who's really making waves, a man by the name of Max Verstappen, who's a Dutch racing driver who was born this week on September 30th, 1997, in Hasselt, Belgium. And he's one of the hottest racers in F1 right now.
0: Formula One,
2: yes.
0: Yeah, F1.
2: Yeah, what's really interesting, you know, like he's racing with the Red Bull family and everything.
0: Team Red Bull,
2: yeah. So he was born to Jos Verstappen and his mom, Sophie Kumpen. And when he was young and everything, he got the itch for racing by doing go-kart racing. I don't know what it is about go-kart racing that pretty much all the big names in the racing world get their start with go-kart racing, but I guess that's just the way it is. Like,
0: that is the way it is.
2: He won his first championship in the sport, go-kart racing world, when he was 10, which is pretty impressive.
0: Yep.
2: But not only that too, but he really made waves when he began his auto racing career at the age of just 16 during the Florida Winter Series and the FIA Formula 3 European Championship. And he became one of the youngest racers to actually compete in F1 at the age of just 17 years old.
0: He was 17?
2: When he started.
0: Really?
2: But
0: I did not. That's, yeah, okay, well.
2: Pretty impressive.
0: And he started with Team Red Bull?
2: Yep.
0: Wow, they saw something, didn't they?
2: Yeah, the Toro Rosso team at 17 years old. And then in 2016, Verstappen was selected by the Red Bull racing team to replace their outgoing driver, Daniil Kvyat, for the Spanish Grand Prix. And he won his first debut race at the age of just 18 years old, becoming the youngest race winner in Formula One history. And the funny thing is, like a lot of these racers, they have quite the personality, let's just say. Like, he's very fearless. Like, he's not afraid to like make some unconventional moves on the racetrack and everything. And that's garnered him both criticism and both admiration.
0: That happens in all kinds of racing.
2: Yeah, so he's very competitive, and I really can kind of appreciate that. But Verstappen really got his in terms of like controversy, he had a famous rivalry with a Mercedes team with a driver by the name of Lewis Hamilton.
0: Yep.
2: Verstappen had achieved a long string of victories and challenged Hamilton for the title throughout the season in 2021, and what became a highly controversial year in the history of the sport, which I think is kind of interesting. So, but he ended up beating Hamilton, and the reason it was kind of controversial is because he was kind of coming in from behind and everything at that time. And I think Hamilton's coach and everything kind of cost him with a decision off the track and everything. And that's kind of cemented Verstappen's career, but it put Hamilton in the back of the pack, you could say. But right now and everything, he also competes in simulated racing, which uses software that, you know, it tries to act like simulate actual auto racing and everything, but it's like in like a computer and everything. It's not necessarily like on the tracks.
0: So yeah, Max, that's not unusual at all. They do that in sprint car racing and in NASCAR racing. So the similar, but is it something that he does as a sport or is it just for practice?
2: He competes. It's okay. Competitive.
0: Yeah,
2: so
0: yeah, Tommy Rowe Jr. is announcing for that Tommy Rowe Jr., that's how he got his start announcing, was announcing for the simulator racing.
2: Yeah, esports and everything are highly popular these days. Cool. Like, one of the biggest sports in modern history is actually esports, which is pretty wild to think about. But there are some interesting achievements that Verstappen also did. He scored something called a hat trick, which is where you secure a pole position, the fastest lap, and an overall victory in 2021. And then in the same year, he did a grand slam, which is where you secure a pole position, get the fastest lap, you lead on every lap, and you get the overall victory for the race. That was in Austria.
0: In Formula One?
2: In Formula One.
0: Wow, that's unbelievable. Formula One is big. I mean, it is very, very highly technical.
2: Yeah. Formula One has some pretty interesting scandals in background, too, but we can get that in a little bit. But what's funny is that Verstappen, kind of like how in England when you get knighted as a sir or a dame and everything, Verstappen in 2022, he became what's called an officer of the Order of Orange Nassau, which is kind of like the chivalry. It's kind of like the knight order in England and everything, and recognition for his racing achievements. So Verstappen is kind of on the up and up and everything, and we definitely wish him well in his career.
0: And his birthday was recently?
2: Yep, September 30th, so wow. He's 29 years old.
0: God, that's so young. I can't believe that I did not know that in Formula 1 that he started racing in Formula 1 at the age of 17.
2: Yeah, it's pretty impressive. I can't imagine ever really doing that. I wonder if Formula 1's one of those sports, though, where you retire at like a young age, like with football.
0: You know, I don't know. I mean, you don't actually. Formula One racers are just like other racers. But, you know, it doesn't matter about their age or the retirement. They usually retire when they're forced into retirement. You know, not retiring because they want to.
2: Yeah, in the case of like McLaren, who we recently saluted, he unfortunately retired because he passed away at 32. Not necessarily because he wanted to stop racing.
0: Yeah.
2: That's the way it is, unfortunately, with a racing world sometimes, is you're forced to retire because life checks you out, let's just say. But
0: exactly.
2: But it's pretty interesting. I thought that was kind of notable. And also just kind of like as a quick brief thing, like I thought it was interesting. We were talking about off the air. We were talking about the mogul of the Formula One racing world, Bernie Ecclestone. And
0: he actually
2: celebrates a birthday coming up on October 30th.
0: Go ahead.
2: He was born in 1930, so he'll be 94 years old.
0: Bernie Ecclestone. God, did you see his pictures, Max?
2: He looks like a hippie.
0: He looks like an old hippie, but hey, you know what his net worth is?
2: He was like $2.6 billion.
0: He was the owner of Formula One, and they kind of forced him out because they said that he had a monopoly on it. And I'm thinking that McLaren, one of the McLaren team or the Red Bull or somebody, were kind of the leaders of that, you know, that charge to boot him out of the way. But I would think that if you're worth $2.4 billion from the ownership of Formula One, that you probably were ready to get out of the way anyway. Especially, he's 94 years old? 96.
2: Yeah. Oh, yeah, 96.
0: He's 96? That's unbelievable. He doesn't look to be 96 from the last times that I saw him.
2: No.
0: He's a stud if there ever was one.
2: I would definitely say so. And what's neat is that he's been an entrepreneur ever since he was a kid. During World War II, like when all the kids were evacuated, like from the bombings by the Germans, Ecclestone had a different attitude. He would go up to the fences of like the military camps and everything where like the British soldiers were staying. And he was like, hey, if you pay me money, I'm going to send letters to your girlfriends back home and everything. And it's, of course, he made a lucrative amount of money and everything during that time.
0: And he also was in the motorcycle business, you said.
2: Yeah, he was a motorcycle dealer. He actually cut his teeth into racing briefly, but he got out after some injuries. But then he got onto the managing side of Formula One racing and everything. And so, but
0: well, Max Arola, I can promise you, he made a hell of a lot more money being the owner of Formula One than he ever would have made racing.
2: He was better with a contract than a steering wheel.
0: There you go. All right, Max Arola, he's closing the book on Chasing the Checkers this week. So thanks for bringing that to our attention, Mr. Max Arola.
2: Always a pleasure.
0: Looks like the caution flag's flying here on the Real Deal Racing Report. When we come back, we're going to have drag racing news from Miss Lee Milligan Hubbard. So stick around.

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0: 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All right, we're in the studio with our outside, inside NHRA reporter, Miss Lee Milligan Hubbard, and she's going to bring in a report from last weekend's NHRA race at Rockingham. I can't believe they're at the Rock.
1: The Rock.
0: Oh, man, I love the Rock.
1: It's iconic. It's an iconic track.
0: It is an iconic speedway. It's a killer place to go see a drag race. If you don't think those folks in North Carolina
1: They showed up. They did. But most of the years it's been there, it's been IHRA.
0: That's right. And it was big.
1: My brother dominated there. Oh, yeah. He won like 11 out of 14 races there in IHRA.
0: I saw him win there.
1: Yeah. So I have too, matter of fact. So it was cool to see, especially like for him coming back to the track in his NHRA career. You know, that's just cool to be able to do both sides at that. Anyway. Very cool track. Pro Stock Motorcycle. Number one qualifier was Angie Smith, 667-201. Last week when we left off, John Hall was 1 point because he won. He worked his way back. He was 1 point behind Richard Gadsden. Hall went fourth out red first round. This is on AccuTime also.
0: Right.
1: So that's where we talked about how the rollout's a lot less on AccuTime than it is CompuLink, which means you're going to leave the starting line quicker, basically, because there's a shorter distance.
0: In the rollout.
1: Yep. So they had to really watch that. And listen, it bit him.
0: And what the rollout means is there's a distance when you stage and pre-stage, there's a difference after you've pre-staged and staged. Once you stage, there's a window, we call it rollout, that your front tire can roll.
1: That's and right. breaks the beam.
0: It breaks
1: for
0: the beam.
1: So, on AccuTime, it's a little
0: break
1: less.
0: The beam. The beam is broke when you're in it, and when it unbreaks the beam. You know what I mean?
1: Correct. So that's what I'm saying. You got to watch them red lights. Yeah. I told Clay, roll some in your box. If you're a bracket racer, you'll know what that means.
0: Yeah.
1: A top fuel don't have a box.
0: They don't have a box, no.
1: Anyway.
0: You told him that just because you're a little sister.
1: Yeah. Because we talked about it, and I was like, roll some in that box.
0: There you go.
1: Angie, she also went red in second round. So this is opening up the door for these points. And it ended up finals, all Vance and Hines.
0: Again.
1: Nobody's shocked. Richard Gadsden versus Gage Herrera. Gage goes 18 red. That's pretty red for Gage.
0: Whoa, yeah.
1: Yeah, so I'm not going to question it too hard.
0: You're not going to say anything to kind of stir up any controversy, thinking that the Vance and Hines team is going to advance.
1: I mean, Richard is leading the points.
0: Yes. Yeah.
1: And Gage has made it to the finals, which moves him into second. And he goes 18 red. Mm. You're not saying anything, are you? I'm just saying. Yeah. Gadsden goes 678, 199. He keeps his number one points lead. And like I just said, Gage moved into second with 64 points behind Gadsden. So that put Gadsden a pretty good bit ahead.
0: It does. But listen, the Vance and Hines team with Terry Vance and Byron Hines, they have been racing pro stock for over 40 years, if not longer, and they know what they're doing.
1: I can promise you that
0: Byron Hines is smart enough to where he's not going to outrun everybody by 2/10.
1: Right. No, he's not going to show his hand.
0: He's not going to show his hand.
1: Yep.
0: He's smart.
1: Yeah. Exactly.
0: That's exactly what he is. And
1: they have plans, and then they carry through with them, I'm sure.
0: And their plan is to win that championship.
1: Absolutely, every
0: and
1: time.
0: For the guy that doesn't win to be on the other Vance and Hines bike, they want to, you know, they want first and second.
1: Yep. Well, they look like they're well on their way.
0: Well, it's not unusual.
1: No, it's not.
0: Yeah. I can tell you what's unusual is that one man that's over there that's kicking their butt every week.
1: Yeah.
0: That's not even in the motorcycle business.
1: Yeah.
0: That's a motorcycle racer.
1: Yes.
0: That, you know,
1: that's,
0: Tricky
1: that's
0: Ricky
1: hanging
0: Smith's
1: right in there with him.
0: That
1: yeah.
0: knows. Yeah.
1: He does.
0: He knows.
1: He does. He's smart as he can be too.
0: And I got to bring something else
1: that's
0: up.
1: Good.
0: When they impounded their motors a couple of years ago, they impounded everybody's motors.
1: Yep.
0: If you remember, he made sure that he boxed his motor up himself. And he did not let them open that box until he got there because he knew.
1: Right.
0: I mean, there's some shady stuff.
1: Well,
0: that,
1: I mean, you can't give nothing to Vance and Hines exactly. for sure.
0: Yeah.
1: I mean, because like you say, he's one guy. He's yeah. fighting this big, huge That's exactly corporation right. over here.
0: And if you remember Vance and Hines, when George Bryce and them guys were kicking everybody's tail, they bought one of those Buell motorcycles to see what they've
1: dissect
0: got.
1: Dissect it.
0: Yeah, and they were racing the Harleys. And back in those times, it was so controversial the way that they did. I mean, they had an open checkbook from Harley-Davidson.
1: Wow.
0: And they had no rules. I mean, the NHRA let those guys
1: do whatever they wanted.
0: That's in my opinion now. And I don't mind voicing my opinion. But, yeah, back in the day, Vance and Hines, when they had the Harley sponsorship, they made their own
1: wow.
0: rule book.
1: Wow.
0: So
1: that's
0: And let me back up. George Bryce, when he brought those Buells out, they made him jump through every hoop in the world. NHRA did. But when a year or two later, when Vance Hines got Harley-Davidson sponsorship, it was wide open for him.
1: Yeah.
0: So I don't mind reminding everybody about how bad that was.
1: That was
0: a bunch of bulls, what
1: yeah.
0: that was. But it's money.
1: Oh, yeah.
0: Money
1: it's
0: buys.
1: All about it.
0: It's just like those politicians say, money buys freedom.
1: Yeah. Well, there it is. Pro Stock car number one was Matt Hartford, 647-212. Hartford comes in 5 points ahead of Greg Stanfield, 11 points ahead of Dallas and Greg Anderson because they're tied. So they got a good battle going on. Greg Anderson shook the tires second round and lost. Dallas and Hartford both lost in the semis. So Greg Stanfield goes to the finals and faces off against rookie and son of Greg Anderson, Cody Anderson. That's his first final he's been in. He lost on a hole shot, which I know he's sick, but I know he was happy he got to the final. He was 42 to Greg Stanfield's 19.
0: Hey, man, let me tell you something. Cody's going to be somebody.
1: Oh, absolutely. He's taking his daddy's footsteps.
0: He ain't making mistakes that are, I mean, he may
1: no.
0: be.
1: Yeah, no, I mean, it's his first final, and, just give him a little break. He 652 to Greg 653. So Greg Stanfield takes the point lead by 31 over Matt Hartford.
0: It ain't over till it's over.
1: No, that's a good battle right there.
0: It ain't over till it's over.
1: It's a real good battle. So, funny car, number one qualifier, Ryan Capps, 387-330. Hagen comes in 23 points ahead of Jordan Vandergriff, 54 in front of Jack Beckman, and 63 in front of Ryan Capps. So, Hagen's coming in as the leader. Beckman loses first round on a hole shot to Daniel Wilkerson.
0: You know he's sick.
1: Oh, yes. Second round, Vandergriff lost on a hole shot to Austin Prock, which I love watching them too because
0: yeah.
1: that's the car Austin used to drive.
0: Yeah, that he got out of. And
1: then everybody dogged Austin Prock so bad. So Austin Prock has been fighting with his ego to try to get back on top.
0: After he couldn't even make the show
1: right.
0: at the first
1: and
0: event.
1: Lost, was mad and pouted and left.
0: Yeah.
1: So anyway, Caps
0: and
1: Hagen.
0: Did he really pout? Did he really pout?
1: Yes. I've seen him kick the wall, throw his gloves.
0: Kick the wall with
1: like,
0: those little.
1: Boy,
0: yeah,
1: you ran it. You kick yourself for
0: yeah.
1: that.
0: Yeah, especially not a concrete wall.
1: Ryan Caps and Hagen faced off in second round, which was a really good matchup, being in the points like that.
0: That was 1/1000. I mean, it was just.
1: Yeah.
0: You couldn't tell who won.
1: Right. No, you could not.
0: Yeah.
1: No, you could not. Hagen took it semis over J.R. Todd. So Hagen faced off against Paul Lee in the final and got the win, 392-327 to Lee's 453-183, extends Matt Hagen's point lead, 84 ahead of Jordan Vandergriff.
0: And Paul Lee, I mean.
1: Comes in comes in when he wants
0: yeah.
1: to.
0: What's up with that?
1: And starts kicking butt and taking names.
0: I mean, how can a guy in one of the most competitive classes in all of racing, and he comes, especially a nitro class.
1: Yeah.
0: I mean, and they've got, they got 80% rule?
1: I think it's
0: 80% now. So, 80% nitro methane, 20% alcohol.
1: Tail.
0: I know.
1: Like getting the quickest of the sessions.
0: Yeah.
1: I was surprised.
0: I was surprised.
1: I don't think we were the only ones surprised.
0: I think
1: the commentators
0: exactly right.
1: were too. So.
0: I think you're exactly right. Hey, the caution flag's flying here. When we come back, we're going to continue our conversation with Miss Lee Milligan Hubbard about the NHRA racing from The Rock. So stick around to the Real Deal Racing Report.

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9: Fox News, I'm Roger Stern. We're learning more about the first officer who allegedly stabbed his captain during that Fly Dubai flight.
10: According to people familiar with the matter, the suspect in this case had previously been hired by Oman Air. but was later grounded by the airline over suspicion of his activities. The suspect in this case eventually was given a ground job with Oman Air.
9: With Fox's Jeff Paul, no word on why Oman Air was suspicious of the pilot. It's word that the local DA who declined to file charges in the alleged fraternity house rape of a Cornell student didn't have all the facts.
11: The reports say that the Cornell student did tell the campus police that she was raped, but it seems that someone withheld that.
9: Fox's Eric Shawn, that local DA, is off the case. 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
13: 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Go see them over there on Pleasant View and tell them that Lynn Neal sent you right here from the Real Deal Race Report. All right, we're going to continue our conversation with Miss Lee Milligan Hubbard from the NHRA race last weekend at The Rock. So take it away.
14: All right, top fuel. Number one was Doug Coletta, 368, 338 miles an hour. Shaw Langdon comes in 11 points ahead of Doug Coletta, 79 in front of Stewart, 102 in front of Antron Brown. Stewart got knocked out first round by my brother, Clay Milliken. We'll talk more about him later. Antron got knocked out first round also by Sean Reed. Sean and Doug faced each other in the final. No shocker. It's about like Vance and Hines over there.
9: Coletta Motorsport.
14: Heesh. Langdon got him on a hole shot. Langdon's 24 to Doug's 52, 373 and 342 miles an hour. To Doug's 372, 330 miles an hour. Margin of victory, 11 thou at the stripe.
9: That's unbelievable.
14: In a top fuel.
9: Hey, it's consistent.
14: Langdon extends his lead to 25 points over Doug Coletta. So it'll probably end up being the Colettas in first and
9: it
14: second.
9: It appears that that's what
14: it does appear that way.
9: All right, we're talking about the countdown. Is it six races? Six races.
14: They're in St.
9: Left.
14: Louis this weekend.
9: This weekend they're at St. Louis. Yeah. You going?
14: No.
9: You've been there, hadn't you?
14: Oh, yeah, several times.
9: I love St. Louis, too.
14: Well, it's more like our home track now, almost.
15: It is.
14: I mean, that's the closest national event that you'll get to.
9: Yeah.
14: So.
9: And it's built on a dump over there.
15: Doesn't matter.
14: But they've really done a lot.
15: Oh, yeah. That place is nice. They keep improving.
14: You just came from there.
15: Yeah, I'm going to talk about
14: that. We'll talk about that in a second.
15: Yeah.
14: Brother report, Clay Milligan, like I said, he qualified 15th. Now, remember, he's got a new crew chief who has came in mid-season behind another crew chief trying to figure out what kind of clutch disc they run, what kind of tune, like all this is. And they haven't even had a break. It's in the very first couple of days before they went to Martin.
9: Right.
14: So they haven't even had a break from races. So he hasn't had a chance. I'm just giving him a chance.
9: Where'd he come from?
14: Lots of places. Remember I told you last week he worked under Austin Cole.
9: Right.
14: He's been the car crew chief for Antron Brown. Like he just came from Sean Reed's team though.
9: Right.
14: You know, so I really don't know. I think Sean Reed is not coming back at the beginning of next year.
9: Right.
14: I don't know if that's official, but I've heard that on the streets. And so I think he just knew he probably needed to get, you know, move on.
9: Sure.
14: And then with the situation with Rick Ware, I mean, business is business. Like I said, I love Jim O. If you know Jim O, you love him too. So just business is business.
9: Right.
14: So they qualified 15th, like I said, coming in midseason. I said, they had a hole out second round. He beat Tony Schumacher, Tony Stewart. Speaking of Tony Schumacher, if you want to see something really crazy, he went into the sand.
13: He did.
14: First round.
13: Sure did.
14: If you want to see it on my YouTube, I have it on there.
13: I couldn't believe either. That track's so long.
14: That's a whole nother story. Yeah. But anyway, Clay lost second round to Sean Reed, which was kind of funny. Like, they all just left. Rob just left their team. Now he's lining up against their team. So that was kind of a bittersweet, I'm sure, for both sides.
13: Sure.
14: That's it. They go there in St. Louis. I'll be back next week to talk about that. They have Dallas left, Las Vegas left, Pomona.
13: And maybe Phoenix?
14: No. I'm missing Arizona. Somewhere.
13: There's somewhere out there on the West Coast that
15: To Dallas next.
13: Yeah. After,
15: that's next in 2 weeks.
13: Yeah.
15: Because they're having a double points meet next week.
14: Sure are.
13: Are you going?
15: Uh-uh.
13: Yeah.
15: I got to stay here and work.
14: Yeah. So are we wrong? They only have three races left.
13: Nuh-uh. This weekend is
14: St. Louis.
13: Okay.
14: Then the week after that is Dallas. The week after that is Vegas. And then Pomona. That's it.
15: Four races, really.
14: Man, it went fast.
13: I can't believe that they're doing them so back-to-back, too.
14: Well,
13: it's
14: a week in between.
15: It's a week in between each one of those.
13: Okay,
14: So they'll get a little bit of a break.
15: St. Louis is having the national event. Next week, they're having a double divisional.
13: Right.
15: On Monday, after the double, is a points meet in Dallas for the last Division Four points meet. And that's part of the
14: Speed Week.
15: The Stampede of Speed.
14: Yeah,
13: Stampede
14: right.
13: of Speed.
14: Yeah.
13: What's that guy's name that does the Stampede of Speed?
15: It's the governor.
13: Oh, yeah, the governor. Yeah.
14: He stepped in.
15: Yeah, he's the one putting the money behind all that.
13: Really?
15: It's promotional for the state of Texas.
14: Yeah. And they have, they have concerts, a lot of stuff.
13: What's the guy's name I'm thinking about drove the top
14: Meyer?
13: Fuel? Governor. No, that drove
15: Abbott.
13: The top fuel.
15: Abbott's
13: the top best. Fuel car that had something to do with that. That drove Scott, I mean, can't believe I
14: the
13: can't
14: man
13: think.
14: That owns it, Randy
13: no,
14: Meyer.
13: No, this guy.
14: Ain't that
13: no,
14: his
13: no,
14: name?
13: No,
14: yeah,
13: no,
14: what
13: no,
14: is
13: no,
14: his
13: no,
14: name?
13: No. I can't believe it.
15: Governor Abbott's the guy.
13: Yeah.
15: The Texas governor that's in a wheelchair.
13: Yeah.
15: And they put him in one of those cars a couple years ago.
13: Billy Meyer's the owner of the. I mean, he's the guy that built.
14: He's
13: that
14: the
13: place.
14: One that did that real long burnout.
13: Oh yeah, yeah. Hey,
14: but he used to race.
13: He was a bad boy when he raced. He raced funny cars.
15: That's a nice facility.
13: Oh yeah, it's. Hey, when it was built in the 80s, it was built before the Memphis Motorsports Park, and if you remember, it's an all concrete track, and it has cables underneath the concrete to loosen and tighten it up to where they don't, you know,
15: Houston before it closed down was built very similar to it.
13: Yeah,
15: down in Baytown.
13: Yep, yep.
15: Matter of fact, the tower looked the same, just different colors.
13: Yeah. But Billy Meyer is the owner of the Texas Motorplex.
15: So they'll race the points meet Monday and Tuesday. Wednesday they'll be off. Thursday they start the national event.
13: Wow.
15: So,
13: man, and those then, guys, man.
15: Then they'll be off a week, and then they'll go
14: Vegas.
15: To Vegas.
13: Yeah.
15: And then there's a points meet in Vegas also.
13: Yeah. Have you guys, either one of you ever been to Vegas?
14: Oh, yeah. Several
13: times.
15: I've been there, but I haven't ever raced there.
13: Yeah, it's killer.
15: That's definitely on my bucket list.
13: It's right by the big Air Force.
14: That's the part I love the most.
13: Oh, man.
14: Because you can see the fighter jets up there practicing.
15: There's a dirt track right next to it during the SEMA show. Usually is when the points meet is there.
13: Yeah.
15: And they run the trophy trucks.
13: Okay. Really?
15: It's really cool.
14: On
15: the dirt track.
13: The dirt track that they've got an oval for the World of Outlaws. And then they've got a dirt track for the off-road trucks. I didn't see the dirt track out there when I was there.
15: Well, I don't know if it's the same one or not because I wouldn't.
13: Yeah.
15: We went at nighttime.
13: Yeah.
15: But we went just to watch the trophy trucks.
13: Right.
15: And it was awesome.
13: Yeah. Well, talking about it being beside the Air Force base that is beside is huge over there. Mm-hmm. And when I was, one of the times that I was at Vegas at the drag strip, they had an air show that was at the right there. So we got to see
14: That's cool.
13: It was really cool to see some of that stuff flying over.
14: That's right there with me watching Top Fuel and Funny Cars.
13: Vegas?
14: Just any air show like that. I am just into that.
13: And I'll tell you something that blew my mind about Vegas. When I flew to Vegas and I was working with Bill Furr and Jay Turner. I think it may have been just Jay Turner that I was working with in the Top Fuel Harleys. But, you know, I went out there thinking it's a desert, and I had short sleeve shirts and, you know, nothing. And at night,
14: it got cold.
13: It got cold.
14: And the wind's crazy out there.
13: I know. It was super windy.
15: It is.
13: And it doesn't have, the mountains that are around the thing are so far away. You know, they look like they're right there.
14: Yeah.
13: But when you're on the drag strip, you know, that
15: drag strip looks like it's running downhill.
13: It does. And then it seems like, and it does go uphill.
14: It does go uphill, I think.
13: Past the finish line.
14: Yeah.
13: But
16: Yeah, it's a nice
15: facility.
16: That's
15: on my bucket list. Next
16: Vegas?
15: Year, the Vegas, the Vegas Million.
16: Is that where the Million's going to be next year?
15: That's where they run the Spring Fling Million at.
16: Really?
15: That Peter Biondo and them does.
16: Yeah.
14: Speaking of the Million.
16: Yeah.
15: I was there.
16: Let's talk about it.
15: Oof. There's a lot of folks up there.
16: 1,735 entries or something like that,
15: well,
16: wasn't it?
15: On Tuesday, they had a warm-up race, and if you wasn't there Monday to get a time trial, you didn't get a time trial.
14: For the whole week?
15: Right.
14: You only got, you got one time trial for a whole week? I would die.
15: That's how we went Sunday. We drove up Sunday night just so we could make our one time trial for a week. Yeah.
16: Golly.
15: On Monday.
16: Yeah.
15: And you're racing for a million on Friday.
14: I would just die.
15: Yeah. So anyway, they had 600 and something cars on Tuesday for a 25,000 warm-up race.
14: 663, I remember. Okay. I was like, ooh.
15: I couldn't remember the exact number. Eric Wallenberg beat Heath Davis, and Heath Davis is a friend of ours from down Alabama with a little Vegas station wagon.
16: Oh, yeah, I've heard you talk
15: and
16: about
15: I
16: him.
15: And I knew when he got to rolling and he was double entered, I said, they're in trouble.
16: Mm-hmm. Yeah.
15: That boy's going to win it.
16: And he went to the finals?
15: He was in the finals. He just he messed up the finish line.
16: What'd he do?
15: We were standing at the finish line. He'd give it back.
16: You mean
15: if you would have seen his posture in the car, he was like, oh, my gosh.
16: He
15: like,
16: knew it.
15: Like I screwed that up.
16: So did he back off the throttle? Is what he did? He backed off
15: He was way better on the tree than the other guy, and he just went down there and took a little too much and got behind. So, but that's part of bracket racing.
14: Yes, it is.
15: Try to tighten it up. Then Wednesday there was 715 entries for a $50,000 win race. A guy named Dylan Rawlinson beat Hunter Whitehead, and Hunter Whitehead and Heath Davis actually traveled together up there.
14: Wow, they did good.
16: So, there you go. All right, looks like the white flag's flying here on the Real Deal Race Report. When we come back, we're going to continue our conversation. Actually, it's going to be kind of different today. We do not have a guest today. We wanted to not have a guest today so that we could just kind of have a little bit of a round table for our segment number 4. So stick around to the Real Deal Race Report. We're going to have a round table here in just a minute, so stick around.
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0: 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And we're going to continue our conversation with Rick Taylor, who's covering the million dollar race he went to last weekend. So take it away, Rick Taylor.
1: Yeah, the million, for people that wasn't listening earlier, is a race every year. They call it the million. It's been around 31 years. Yeah, it's the 31st year.
2: Years and years.
1: And the whole concept about it is, if they have enough entries that pay the $2,000 entry fee, that the winner will win $1 million. They haven't gotten there yet, but I do think eventually in St. Louis it'll happen. It's in the right part of town, yeah. I mean, part in the location of the country, where you can get East Coast, West Coast, North,
2: and
1: South.
2: And there's plenty of parking.
1: There's the places, like, huge. Just, yeah, there's, they could have held another 500 cars.
2: Yeah, there.
0: And we've got a racer that's a local racer that has won that race.
1: Yes, he was the very first one.
0: Yeah.
1: TJ Tracy. And he was there. I saw him. We were talking about the winners from Tuesday. There were 663 entries. Wednesday, there were 715 entries.
2: Yep. Went up.
1: Thursday was 763.
2: Sheesh.
1: A guy named Cooper Chun, which has been on fire.
2: He's a kid. Really a good kid. He's battled cancer his life, and it was cool to see him win.
1: He won a $30,000.
2: Yeah,
1: he got there.
2: And he wasn't even in his car.
1: No, he's in a buddy of his car.
2: He's in a borrowed car.
0: Yeah. No.
2: Because he's from California.
1: He won the $30,000, and this guy in Dylan's name. Dylan Guys. Camaro. Sure, he won the $30,000 in that, and he won the $50,000 in his dragster. They were both doubling them. So that was really cool. It was all dragster finals on Thursday for 763 entries. Is insane. Jeez.
0: That is crazy.
1: So obviously no buyback races. The million this year was 475 entries first round. They do a re-entry round in the million because it does cost so much to get in, but they do a separate re-entry round. So what that means, all the losers run each other. And then after that, the winners from first round run the

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1: Galletti and Lee Zane were in the finals. Corey won, which he runnered up 8 years ago in the million and lost.
2: In an extreme situation with Corey Galletti that many years ago. Remember, he wrecked?
1: Yeah.
2: He wrecked in, like, I don't know what round it
1: was. Third or fourth round, and borrowed a car.
2: And then ended up running up.
1: Yeah.
2: But he never has won. He's probably the baddest of the bad right now. He's on top
1: this year.
2: He's the baddest.
1: He's won a couple 50s this year, a 30 and a 40.
2: Yeah, he's the baddest. He's on top of the list right this minute.
1: Yeah,
3: wow.
2: Baddest bracket racer.
3: Yes. $200,000 is he won in this year.
1: No, he won $300,000. That's cool. A million. The winner got $300,000.
2: Yeah, he got that. That's what he
1: actually got. And the runner-up got $150,000. They run for $150,000.
3: Yeah. Yes. Wow.
1: The lone runner-up, semifinalist got $63,000.
3: In the year 2026, he's won
1: over $500,000.
3: $500,000?
1: Bracket race.
3: Whoa.
2: Man, that's what he does.
3: I guess that's what he does. Yeah.
1: I mean, his dad is behind him. He's got a bunch of people behind him. But really good deal. But that was a big turnout up there. We didn't have a lot of luck up there, but we had a lot of fun. Got to see a bunch of people. Had a good time. So that kind of wraps up the million. I wanted to talk about one of our listeners that he listens to our show all the time, and I heard a little top secret information about him not too long ago that if his wife has breakfast ready about the time our show comes on Saturday morning, he has to grab his breakfast and go out in the garage.
3: What's his name?
1: Do you know his name?
3: I do know his name.
1: It's Jeff Charles.
3: Jeff Charles.
1: So, hey, we want to appreciate Jeff Charles for listening
2: to
1: our radio show.
2: Appreciate you, Jeff Charles.
1: Yeah, that means a lot. So, what else y'all want to talk about today?
2: Yeah, Rick's got some news.
3: Yeah, we want to talk about Rick. Rick, let's talk some family, okay?
2: Yes.
3: We're going to let Max Arola, our producer Max, kind of tell us a little bit about what Rick's got going on. Take it away, Max.
4: Well, if memory serves me well, your daughter earned a 16 grand scholarship due to a essay that she wrote about racing.
1: That's it. She got accepted to Mississippi State, and this was her essay that she wrote. I don't think I can make it through it.
2: I tried to make it, and I was like, I can't make it either.
4: I can't guarantee I'll be able to finish the whole essay.
1: We're going to give it a shot.
4: All right. And if we're getting close to time, I'll just summarize it. I'll just jump towards the final paragraph.
3: What's your daughter's name?
1: Eva.
2: Congrats, Eva.
4: Congrats, Eva. And here's your essay. Sitting on the bench of my grandpa's Chevy S10, I'm reminded that I'm not alone in racing. Zipping down the track at 90 miles per hour, the imprint of my family to learn, adapt, and succeed shapes me as a third-generation racer. For my family, racing is more than just a sport. It's a way to live. It's friends. It's tradition. It's figuring out what's wrong with that motor, checking the bolts, and adjusting the line. When I get on my helmet and close that door, I'm a new person. Even if my car breaks down on the track or the TV cameras are on me, like No Problem Raceway for the Cajun Nationals, I'm a problem solver, a friend, a daughter, an engineer. My whole focus is on that track, on making my late grandpa proud in the car he won 14 IHRA championships in. Racing has taught me about community. At my home track, Holly Springs Motorsports, or really any track, we are all teammates until I stage my truck and see the yellow lights on the tree. We become fierce competitors. We all know each other, even if I don't. After a handshake, we're fast friends. Community has been and will always be a massive part of what makes drag so addicting. Yes, you get a pump of adrenaline going down the track that is incomparable, but you are on that track from between 4 to 13 seconds. Then it's back to tweak and see what went wrong and right. When you aren't on that track, it's one big family, full tables, and sharing food with strangers like they are kin. When I last raced in Louisiana, I was invited for gumbo or crawfish boil at least 5 times by people whom I now adore. I've learned how to ask for help. My car breaks down. All I need to do is get back to my pit area, and my dad will help me figure out what went wrong, holding the flashlight for me, like I did for him as a little girl. I've learned that you can't

0: do everything as a one-man show, relying on others and building communities, helps not only you, but also the community around you. Growing up and seeing my impact on the community down in Holly Springs has been changing my life since I was a little kid. While growing up, I've gone from always asking for help to sometimes helping others, and seeing other people take interest in drag racing has always been a source of pride for me. Sitting in that old Chevy, using the track as my laboratory, has shaped who I am and the impact I want to have. I've become someone I'm proud of and that my community can rely on.
1: That is so awesome there.
2: That's awesome.
0: I wasn't able to get to all of it, but
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3: Crazy, crazy.
1: I love it.
2: I do too.
3: I showed you how good drag racing is to everybody.
1: All right. 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
2: Bye.
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11: Previous discipline, I'm Roger Stern, Fox News. We're learning more about the Fly Dubai first officer who stabbed his captain and tried to take over the flight until passengers stopped him. Fox's Jeff Paul in Tel Aviv.
12: Netanyahu asking Captain Smit Machar how things all started. The captain explaining to Netanyahu his co-pilot asked if he could pray, which he did right behind him.
13: My first thought was that there was a catastrophic damage to the aircraft and something is not right. But then after that, the blow kept coming one after the other. And that's when I realized that it's not the aircraft, it's the other guy who was in the cockpit with me.
12: After that, Captain Smit Machar bravely opened up the cockpit. Netanyahu saying, "You're a hero for Israel, India, and the entire world."
11: Investigators want to know if the first officer acted alone or had connections to an extremist group or foreign entity. We should tell you that the first officer who allegedly tried to stab his captain had been disciplined by a previous employer and grounded. At least 10 people injured, 2 in critical condition in Australia after the driver of a vehicle plowed into a crowd standing in the road to cheer on the Newcastle Knights rugby team. Police confirming it was not a terrorist attack. Counterterrorism Minister Yasmin Catley.
14: Please drive responsibly. Take your time. We want everybody to enjoy themselves and help in celebrating what the Newcastle Knights have achieved.
11: Multiple reports say the 18-year-old motorist drove erratically to get the crowd excited but lost control of his vehicle. 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

0: o'clock in the most powerful city in the world. It's time for the Guy Benson Show Happy Hour, brought to you by the Finnish Long Drink. 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
1: 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Well, since we are here in Florida, seems like a good time to check in with one of our favorite Floridians. We had Senator Ashley Moody here yesterday. Today, we have Carol Markowitz, columnist at the New York Post and FoxNews.com, co-author with Bethany Mandel of the book Stolen Youth. You can follow her at Carol with a K. Check out her various podcasts. Carol, it is so good to have you back on the show.
2: Hi, Guy. I can't believe I didn't get an official notice that you're visiting my part of the state.
1: Well, it's very, very quick. I was here for an event, and I'm leaving right after the show. So if I'm here for a more extended visit, I would love to see you. I do want to ask you, before we get to some of these other topics, looking at some of the polling out there, it does seem like Florida is getting fairly competitive ahead of November. Mm-hmm. Do you buy that?
2: I do not. And the thing is, I don't even want to say that because I want people to go out and vote and be serious about winning. I feel like I don't want anybody to be like, oh, Florida's so red, you don't even need to show up, it's totally fine. So be afraid, worry about the Democrats winning, but I'm not really worried.
1: Because it's just gotten too based in recent years?
2: It's gotten very, very red. I would say the Democrats that still have a possibility of winning in much of Florida are going to be the very last of the moderate Democrats. And there's so few of these. And I think the argument has to be, even if they are moderate, once they get to Congress, they end up voting with the fringy leftist Democrats that we have in Congress right now. So I really don't think that Florida is in danger. I don't think Ashley Moody is in danger. I don't think Byron Donalds is in danger. But you have to actually go do the work. You have to actually show up and vote. You have to take it seriously. So if warning people that these people could lose is going to have them take it seriously and show up and vote, let's go that way.
1: Yeah, I mean, Real Clear Politics shifted the governor's race to toss-up, so that might be overblown. You might think that's exaggerated, but that's not pure vibes, right? They're seeing something there, and the only way to prevent that from actually manifesting is to show up and do the work, which is what voters have to do ahead of November and, of course, on November 3rd as well. Carol, I want to ask you about a few different things. Let's start with your former beloved hometown, New York City. You fled during the pandemic. We've talked about that a lot here on the air. The man who is now in charge of that city, the mayor of that city, of course, is communist Zohran Mamdani. And he has noticed, as everyone has, there is a very serious and growing anti-Semitism problem in New York City. And so he has decided that he is going to do something about it. Cut 18.
3: Over the last year, I've met with Jewish New Yorkers across the five boroughs. I've met with them in their dining rooms, sat with them on the subway, and spoke to them in their shuls. Time and again, I've heard the same thing. Anti-Semitism is real, and it is growing. Here in New York City, while our Jewish neighbors make up only 12% of the population, NYPD statistics show that anti-Semitic hate crimes account for more than half of all confirmed hate crimes. This is not only unacceptable, it's something we all have an obligation to change. And City Hall will lead the way. That is why today I'm proud to announce the nation's first ever municipal strategy to combat anti-Semitism. A roadmap for how our administration will confront the scourge of anti-Semitism now and in the future.
1: All right, Carol, you can hear the dramatic strings in the background there as he's making this announcement. And if you knew nothing about him and his posse or his wife, and I mean, you go down the list of people closest to him, you might say, okay, yeah, that's good. He's acknowledging a very serious problem. He wants to do something about it. But of course, what a lot of folks are saying, not just Jews, they're like, sir, look in the mirror. The problem is inside the house.
2: Yeah. Absolutely. So the report is called Tackling Hate, the Mamdani Administration's Strategy to Combat Antisemitism. So you would think that the report showcases some of the antisemitism that has happened in New York City. I mean, in the last few years, you don't have to go that far back, although it's been going on for quite a long time. Instead, this report focuses on things like Charlottesville and incidents that have happened years ago in other states. It really doesn't take any responsibility for what's going on in New York City. It doesn't even mention Israel whatsoever in this report. It doesn't mention Zionism, doesn't mention anti-Zionism, has none of that whatsoever. So, I mean, the fact is that I think of this as a fluff report, just to cover himself, where when he's inevitably called an anti-Semite, because he is an anti-Semite, he can point to this report and say, no, I issued this very serious report on how to combat anti-Semitism. And the plans in it are like, spend money, $1 million will go to security of synagogues. I like that. That's great. And then $7 million will go to community groups. And to me, that's just like a boondoggle for his buddies. And you're never going to see that money again. It's not going to be spent on anything worthwhile. This is all a joke.
1: His wife has promoted explicit terrorism and terrorists on her social media. And he's got all these foaming at the mouth anti-Semites working around him, put into positions of power by him. He also will say, you know, first in a clip like this with all the sad music playing about how terrible this is, the scourge, it's so bad, we've got to do something about it. And then 2 minutes later, he'll talk about the genocide, which is a lie, the genocide that the Israeli state, the one Jewish state in the world, is supposedly committing, which they're not, and, you know, fantasizing about, you know, arresting their elected leaders and leading marches filled with people chanting things like from the river to the sea and globalize the intifada. I mean, you cannot actually look at the problem honestly at all without recognizing the double standards and the targeting of the Jewish state and the eliminationist and ethnic cleansing rhetoric and chants that are engaged in routinely by his comrades, by his crowd, and actually try to pretend like you're doing something that is comprehensive. They are deliberately excising that part of the cancer out of the entire conversation in this supposed report.
2: Completely. They have focused on who they imagine are the anti-Semites in the country. And of course, they're white people wearing MAGA hats and that kind of thing. You know, I say this all the time, but I hated what happened at Charlottesville. But those are just words. What's happening in Brooklyn every single day is violent interactions that Jews are having on the streets where they're getting beat up and nobody's doing anything about
1: it. There was the one killing in Charlottesville, to be fair, right? And that was very bad and very evil. But you're right. The violence in New York City, which is barely, it's like referenced, but like it's not exactly chronicled in this report. It's almost like an afterthought when they're pointing the finger at other parts of the country.
2: Yeah. Yeah. Look, I think all violence here is terrible, but I think the fact that it's so constant in New York, I mean, the stat that I like to mention is New York City had more violent attacks against Jews last year than every single red state combined. And of course, you know, you get the answer like, oh, you know, it's because all the Jews live in New York. Well, lots of Jews live in Florida. Lots of Jews live in Ohio. Lots of Jews live in other places around the country that are not seeing these kinds of
1: attacks.
2: Can you
1: say that stat again? I just want to make sure I heard that correctly.
2: New York City had more violent attacks against Jews than every single red state combined. And I say that, you know, I use red state as every single state that Donald Trump won in 2024 as a red state. So that includes, you know, Michigan, et cetera. Every red state combined.
1: Wow. I mean, that is awfully telling. So Mamdani, I think, wants to check a box to show that he cares. But of course, he's unwilling to deal with a huge part of the problem, because that is not just his coalition, it's his team, his family, himself.
2: Yep.
1: Turning relatedly.
2: Sorry for having this report at all, because how dare he even notice that there is anti-Semitism going on in the city, and his base does not want him to notice that.
1: Speaking of anti-Semites, and I don't think that is an unfair characterization, you've written a piece at FoxNews.com about this Ms. Rachel character, the children's entertainer who dresses up like a toddler and talks in this way that I find very off-putting. She is absolutely banned in my house. We do not do any Ms. Rachel anything in our house for various reasons. And it's not just her bizarre blinkered fixation on hating the Jewish state and smearing the Jewish state. It's other stuff as well, right? She's gotten involved, I believe, on the anti-ICE stuff. She was repeating the racist lies about, you know, black people supposedly getting lynched and hung without any of the context that most of that was recently suicides and murders committed by black people. She just went all in on the woke narrative, and she's just, at this point, a full-blown left-wing culture warrior who has enormous influence with the youngest children in our country. You've written kind of a warning about this. Tell us about your thesis and this woman.
2: Look, I understand that there are a lot of people who don't care one way or the other about Israel. They don't, or even maybe they like Israel, but they don't care that this performer, you know, who talks to their children every day is anti-Israel. I understand that completely. But she inches towards so many other things on her show. She had a non-binary character on her show. She had a so-called journalist, Mataz Azeza, on her show, who has admitted to filming Palestinian crowds beating Israelis on October 7th. I mean, even again, if you don't mind all of that, she pushes climate change alarmism. She opposes ICE. She has recently, like you said, been doing this race war thing where she talks about you have to listen to black people. Black people don't hang themselves from trees. And some of it, you know, most of it she does on her social media and not on the actual program. But what I would say to parents is your kids don't stay little as long as it seems. I mean, I have, you know, my kids are now 16, 13, and 10. It goes by really quickly. The person that you teach them to trust when they're a toddler will be talking to them on social media when they're a teenager. And you don't want that kind of level of trust between somebody who does not have your values at all, like Ms. Rachel, and your kid. So, you know, even if she's not talking about it on her actual show, and again, she sometimes does,
1: Bleeding
2: you want to keep this person away from your children.
1: Yep, she is a malign influence. She is overtly, proudly political, and I think parents need to be aware of that. She's giving you the warning, loud and clear, what she's about, what her agenda is. And if you want to expose your little kids to that, I guess that's your business. I certainly do not. Speaking of the relationship between parents and children, a new twist in the firestorm surrounding Nicole Hannah-Jones in education. There's some audio to play. I want to get your response, Carol Markowitz, on the other side of this short break.
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0: to the Guy Benson Show. It's the happy hour. Carol Markowitz, kind to be with us. Carol, I want to turn to Nicole Hannah-Jones and the whole education blow-up, her big confessional essay in the New York Times Magazine about her choices for her daughter. We've had various guests on this show talking about it now over the last couple of weeks. Well, the two of them, Nicole and her daughter, were on a show together, and clearly the daughter is still pretty miffed about what was done to her, sort of this sacrifice on the altar of ideology and this sort of political agenda. Cut 25. Here's one of the clips that's making the rounds.
1: That's what you think, though? You think, like, other kids don't want better?
2: I'm not saying that. I want better. All the kids in my school wanted better. There's no benefit that came out of you putting me in those schools. There's no benefit at all.
0: So Nicole Hannah-Jones is like, well, don't you think these other kids want better? And she's like, yeah, I want better. I'm your daughter. Like, hello, I wanted better and you could do better and you chose not to do better for me. That's the message there, which is a very tough message. It's actually part of the whole thrust of the piece that she's written, and it's become this big cultural flashpoint with everyone weighing in on it. But watching them interact that way, I think was fairly fascinating. Carol, what do you make of this?
3: Yeah, that's the thing. I think when her daughter says, you know, I wanted better, they all want better, right? Nobody wants to be in a failing school. And the thing is that the idea that she had, which would be my child will be at the school, and so I will be able to help the school, I'll be able to do things for these kids that nobody else is able to do, that didn't come true because she's not focused on what they were learning at school at all. She was, you know, first found out that the teachers weren't checking homework far too late in her daughter's educational career. So if you want to be that person, if you want to be the one who changes the school and you being there makes it better, you have to actually work at that. And what I keep saying is it's not that Nicole Hannah-Jones sent her kids to a bad school. She sent her kids to a bad school that is bad because she made it bad, because her policies that she pushes, and having teachers unions have so much power, and having bad teachers and bad administrators not have the ability to be fired, and letting kids disrupt the classroom with no consequences. All of that are her leftist ideas in action. So for her to complain now that the schools are bad, you made them bad, lady.
0: Yes, and part of the reason she did not have her finger on the pulse of how bad it was for her own daughter is because she was out there gallivanting around getting high-paid speaking gigs to push these pernicious ideas on schools across the country while inventing fake history and forcing that down the throats of a bunch of students around the country as well. So it's just a bad look many times over, compounding factors in this case. Lastly, Carol, before I let you go, I just want to get your reaction briefly to the Fly Dubai incident, that wild scene, very scary, on an aircraft bound for Israel, what appeared to be an attempted terrorist attack thwarted by a bunch of very brave people on board. Your thoughts?
3: Yeah, you know, I was thinking about this. I was thinking, if I'm on a plane and something goes wrong, what nationality people do I want as my co-passengers? And I could only think of two, Israelis and Americans. I feel like those are the two nationalities who love life, who are not going to let something happen, who are not going to sit by quietly. And I love it. I love that Israelis took control of the plane, took control of the situation, helped the stabbed pilot, all of that. I'm looking forward to hearing more details about the story. I think it looks pretty bad for Dubai. I hope they give a full accounting of what went on here. I think, you know, don't mess with Israelis.
0: Yeah, to me, the screams and some of the crying of children is particularly hard to hear when you watch some of these videos. But yeah, it's worth underscoring, Carol, they did not resolve this through a conflict circle, right? And snaps,
3: right,
0: and
3: exactly.
0: Jazz hands. They took violent action against a violent terrorist and saved their own lives and potentially many others on the ground, depending on what this pilot had in mind. And it really is a remarkable story, and the details will continue to emerge in the days ahead. Carol Markowitz is a columnist at the New York Post and FoxNews.com. She's co-author of the book Stolen Youth. You can follow her, as I do, on social media, at Carol with a K. She's got some great podcasts as well, with a cast of familiar faces and friends. Carol, always enjoy your time on the show, and always enjoy being in your state as well.
3: Anytime.
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0: News. I'm Carmen Roberts. The Fly Dubai co-pilot accused of trying to hijack an Israel-bound flight has been identified.
1: The suspect in this case was previously hired by Oman Air, but was later given a ground job over suspicion of his activities. Now, exactly what those activities were has not been disclosed yet, but the suspect later moved to Dubai, where he eventually became a pilot for Fly Dubai.
0: Fox's Jeff Paul in Tel Aviv. New York Governor Hochul orders a criminal probe into the alleged gang rape at Cornell University in 2024.
2: The woman making the allegations is now suing the university, which did suspend and expel some of the accused men, but none were criminally charged, as law enforcement at the time says the woman didn't claim assault.
0: Fox's Evan Brown and the Coast Guard searching for a missing air ambulance off the coast of Nantucket. 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
4: Katie and Brian Thomas are very upset over what reportedly happened Thursday to their five-year-old son, Colton, who is autistic.
5: Friday, Colton Thomas getting lots of attention after a reported incident Thursday at Ripley Primary School. Parents Katie and Brian Thomas got a very disturbing call from the school on Thursday.
6: I asked what happened. She said that there was an altercation. And my son, being autistic, he does not know how to really control his emotions.
5: The alleged altercation involved assistant teacher Debbie Mays, who has been charged with child abuse for allegedly striking the five-year-old. The Thomases say Colton returned to school Friday, but has been having headaches since the incident.
6: I expressed that I do want to press charges against her.
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0: talking about the issues you care about. Guy Benson.
1: Earlier in the program, we had a great conversation with our friend Kimberly Strassel of the Wall Street Journal about the midterms and so many different issues. If you missed any of it, here's part of that conversation. What is your read right now on the Alaska Senate contest?
2: It's going to be really tough. And, you know, I think this is striking. Some people would be surprised to know Alaska, while it is pretty solid voting Republican when it comes to presidential races, the races are often a lot closer when it comes to the Senate and House contests. And that's the real issue here. They always knew there was going to be a closeness. And then the chicanery, as you said, comes in where right before filing deadline, a man who's never engaged in Republican politics before registers to run on the ballot as a Republican under the name Dan Sullivan, exactly the same as the incumbent. And a little digging found out that he had interactions with Democratic consultants, that in the past this candidate has donated to Mary Peltola, who is the main opponent to the sitting incumbent senator. And so this looks, I mean, all the classic signs of a plot designed to confuse average Alaskans. They go in to vote. They have a top four ballot in Alaska's silly ranked choice voting system. And they see two Dan Sullivans there. If you can draw off a couple thousand of them, that really gives Mary Peltola a better chance of winning that seat.
1: And the polls suggest that it's very close. She's leading in a number of them, although narrowly. We've talked a bit here on the show about some former staffers of hers blowing the whistle on some of her personal behavior and the way that she treats people, the screaming at one point about someone she was annoyed with, saying that she hoped that that woman died of a botched abortion, apparently shoving a staffer at one point. That kind of flies in the face of the public image that Mary Peltola has put out there in her political career. Is that something that moves the needle at all, this stuff in Alaska?
2: I think it does, and here's why. It's not in any way going to dissuade Mary Peltola's rock-ribbed supporters, the people that were always going to go out and vote for her, who view this race in life and death, you know, terms. The question is, the independents, the people who were kind of thinking about going to vote, but they're not entirely sure, then they read this and they wonder, do I really want to make the effort to go out and elect someone that seems to be another typical two-faced politician, that obviously also, too, can't even kind of manage to keep her office in a happy environment. How is she actually going to deliver for Alaska? So it's a question of dampening the enthusiasm, and I think that that does undermine her.
1: Let's now zoom out, as I said we would, on the overall midterm picture. There's a few different ways I want to come at this. First, you have a great column about what you see as an ongoing missed opportunity for the GOP in terms of making a proactive case to the electorate. And you're kind of saying, listen, guys, gals in the Republican Party, talking about certain past achievements, the way that you're talking about them is not going to work. And you might say, well, that's unjust. Well, you know, it is what it is. And then talking about sort of vaguely the threat of socialism and communism, while I think that is a very fair warning, especially given some of the people on the ballot, that may not be sufficient either. You have to hone the message in certain ways. And you think that there's kind of a way to bring together these various threads in a message that could be pretty compelling, but the GOP is not really engaged in that right now. What are they doing in your mind, and what should they be doing?
2: I mean, they need to be talking about what will happen if Democrats take control. Not in a fearful, not like communists, okay? I mean, we get that. But they need to talk about the relative recent governance of Democrats and how nothing in that party, no stripes, have changed. And they need to be comparing what their own next plans are. By the way, it would be very, very helpful, Guy, if they actually had some next plans.
1: They had some,
2: if they were, telling voters, look, here's why you need to return us to office. This is our unfinished agenda. This is what we're going to do to make it better. But you need to be talking about the inflation that went on under Biden, and also the plans Democrats have if they come back. There are are no plans for Democrats to do anything that is actually going to reduce prices for Americans.
1: My full interview with Kimberly Strassel of the Wall Street Journal and a Fox News contributor, available online at GuyBensonShow.com. 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When we come back, the home stretch, there's a controversy, a bit of a tempest, over the New York Times and their list of the top 100 TV shows of the 21st century. We'll weigh in on that coming up.
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2: 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Well, the New York Times just recently put out its top 100 list for television shows this century. So from 2000 and on. So there's a lot of options there, of course. And people, of course, have lots of thoughts on this. And there are gripes and there are arguments playing out online among fans of certain shows. Let me just tell you what the top 10 are. And I'm just going to go through the top 10 list and kind of give very quick commentary, and then we can see if Christine has any thoughts on her end. Number 10 is a show called Atlanta. And I am barely aware of this show. I think it was a pretty recent show, might have been on FX. I might be wrong about that. I don't know much about that program. Like, I don't know about the buzz. Apparently, it was well regarded. I'm surprised to see it on the list just because I didn't. Maybe I'm living under a rock. Maybe I've totally missed something. But that was not really on my radar. Number 9, Curb Your Enthusiasm, which I'm actually a little shocked at myself because I'm such a Seinfeld fan. And Larry David's sense of humor generally hits with me. And I've watched the show in dribs and drabs, like little bits and pieces of it. I've seen an episode here, an episode there through the years, but I've never really actually gone through and watched Curb. I don't know why. It's a little, like, cringe, awkward to watch, but that's kind of the point. It hasn't been front and center, and I should probably fix that at some point. That's an HBO show. Number 8, 30 Rock. NBC, Tina Fey, Alec Baldwin. It is so good. I think I've seen every episode at this point. I love 30 Rock. I'm glad it's in the top 10. It is very clever. The rapid-fire jokes are fantastic. And the little storylines, I'm not a huge Alec Baldwin fan in real life, but his character, Jack Donaghy, is just an all-time great character in television. And I'm just on board fully for 30 Rock being in the top 10. 7 is Veep. Julia Louis-Dreyfus of Northwestern University, I'll point out. One of her best roles of all time. I still probably think Elaine is more iconic on Seinfeld, but this is a very close second. Selena Meyer, it is so funny. It is so profane, but in a funny way. I just had seen a few episodes recently. In fact, I talked about it here on the show on one of my many flight adventures. There were episodes of Veep, and I was actually seated right behind Amy Klobuchar, who had...

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1: At some point, number two is The Wire, which for my money is probably the best TV show I've ever seen. Period. Full stop. I watched it years ago. I blew through all the DVDs. My brother got me into The Wire. It is so gritty and realistic and captivating. At times, you almost forget you're watching fiction. You just got so sucked in. And the cast of characters, it is so, so well done about sort of Baltimore and all the various issues. It's kind of about, you know, the drug dealers versus the police, but there are other themes, politics, education, you know, unions, education, journalism. It is a spectacularly well done show, and I probably at some point want to rewatch the whole thing, start to finish, just to enjoy it all over again. And then the number one show of the 21st century, according to the New York Times on this list, is Breaking Bad, which I have seen in its entirety. I think is excellent. Walter White, that whole cast was terrific. It is very dramatic. It's sort of like this crazy show, but it is addictive. And I binge watched Breaking Bad. I had one of the worst spoilers ever in my whole life. Some major plot development was spoiled shamelessly by someone that I know at a dinner. I will never forget that. I was not happy. Her husband was mortified. Like, he went white as soon as she spoiled that key moment. And I forgave her, but I'm still apparently a little salty about it all these years later. But yeah, really, really good. I would not put Breaking Bad as number one. I would probably put The Wire as number one, but Breaking Bad very much deserves a position near the top of this list, sort of the whole Mount Rushmore thing. I can buy that. Some of the other shows that I'm really into, I think the best TV comedy of all time, in my book, is Arrested Development. I love it so much. I love the characters. I particularly love Lucille Bluth, played by Jessica Walter. I think pound for pound, it's the funniest show ever made, at least as far as I'm concerned. And it actually did quite well. It's listed at number 12 overall. So I'm fairly satisfied with that. We talked about a show whose name is hard to say on the air with the FCC listening, S Creek. That is all the way down at 34. That brought a lot of people joy. I enjoyed it. I wouldn't put it as an elite show, but it was very good and sort of heartwarming and funny. The Bear, I like at least season one of that show about cooking in Chicago. That's down the list at 74. And then one of my, I wouldn't call it guilty pleasures, but just sort of brain candy that's very pleasant and sort of stress relieving and not terribly serious that I enjoy at the end of a day. Adam and I will watch episodes of The Great British Bake Off. That is listed at number 85. There's a few other shows along the line that I have loved that did or did not make the list. But before I comment any further, Christine, do you have strong thoughts either way on any of this stuff?
2: I do. I'm surprised that you aren't a Curb Your Enthusiasm fanatic.
1: I know. Me too.
2: I love it. I love it. But I do have to say, it's not something that you could just drop in on if you don't really know the plot or the people. I don't know. He just reminds me of just like everybody's annoying uncle that just always has a problem with something. Yeah. I just love it. I will tell you.
1: Pretty funny.
2: I could not get into 30 Rock. Bobby tried and tried and tried with me. I could not get into it. I feel like I am missing out.
1: Yeah.
2: I don't know why.
1: How can you not like 30 Rock?
2: I just didn't find it that funny.
1: Oh, no.
2: Veep is probably one of my all-time favorite shows. You got me into Veep.
1: Mm-hmm.
2: You told me to watch it. And she is that I'm going to go out and say it. I think she's a better character. Selena Meyer is a better character than Elaine.
1: I mean, I'm willing to hear that argument. I think that is at least possible. Sure.
2: Shocked. In shock. Your thoughts on Succession. I like thought you would be in love with that show.
1: No. Nope.
2: Want to tell you though, another all-time favorite, and I think a lot of people slept on this show, Fleabag. Fleabag, it was only two seasons. I just wish to God they had created more seasons. It is one of the best shows ever.
1: Is it a comedy? What is it?
2: It's like a dark comedy.
1: Okay.
2: Like a British dark comedy.
1: All right. I can maybe get into that.
2: Just started Mad Men. It's okay.

0: And The Wire, I never watched. I think I have to. And okay, everybody's...
1: It's a little slow. I think I love it. I think it might be hard for you to get into, but you've got to really stick with it. But you don't kind of do that sort of thing. So my expectations are low for you on The Wire.
0: I don't.
1: Even though it's the best show I've ever seen.
0: And I'm sorry, but The Cheese Stands Alone, I don't like Breaking Bad.
1: Wow.
0: I've tried. I watched the whole first season. I'm into the second season. And Bobby keeps telling me, keep going. But it seems depressing. I don't know.
1: It's a little depressing, but it's like at times has flashes of humor and then all this crazy stuff that happens. I don't know. And you just kind of follow it and you get sucked down with him as he keeps making these bad decisions. His life is breaking bad over and over again. And the fan base hated his wife, even though she's the person who's actually giving him good advice, but not for the entertainment factor of the plot. So she was sort of reviled as a character. I think it's a really good show. By the way, before we run, I want to make sure, because I hadn't seen it, so I just did a quick check, and I'm very glad to report another show that is way up there on the list for me is ranked 17th on this list. I'd put it higher, The Americans, which is about this couple living in the D.C. suburbs right by an FBI agent. They are deep, deep cover Soviet spies in the Cold War. And they were trained to seem like completely normal Americans, and they start a family, and they are spies. And this is in the 1980s. It is so good. Kerry Russell, it's excellent. So I'm going to give a shout-out to The Americans as well. Christine, last thought.
0: I'm sorry, Guy, but I do not think Arrested Development should be number 12.
1: It should be higher. You're right. We agree on that. You know, if you don't think Arrested Development is hilarious, I don't know what to tell you, but you're just, as you are so often, incorrect, just objectively incorrect on this front, and you might need to try again. You got to do better, Christine. Arrested Development is gold standard as far as TV comedies are concerned. That's my view. I'm sticking to it. Back here tomorrow on The Guy Benson Show, God willing, from the windy city of Chicago, WLS country. We'll talk to you then. Have a great night.
0: It's not something that you could just drop in on if you don't really know the plot or the people.
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5: The Red State Blitz continues. I'm Carmen Roberts, Fox News. President Trump hits the campaign stage in Vandalia, Ohio tonight as he tries to drum up support for Republican candidates. He's expected to repeat the message he shared last night in Mobile, Alabama.
6: I'm asking you to pretend that I'm on the ballot.
5: In Ohio, Republican incumbent Senator John Husted faces a tough challenge from his Democratic opponent, former Senator Sherrod Brown.
7: The chair of the Ohio Republican Party says President Trump is the best messenger against Brown, saying the Ohio GOP is thrilled to welcome the president back to Ohio, a place he has never lost an election. He is forever welcome here. But Fox News polls indicate there are concerns that Husted's ties to President Trump is exactly what could hurt him in this election. Many folks in Ohio feel negatively about the economy. The president is aware of that, so now he's announcing in just days millions of seniors will receive $90 checks to help pay for Medicare Part B premiums.
5: Fox's Madeline Rivera reporting. The co-pilot accused of trying to hijack an Israel-bound Fly Dubai flight has been identified, and we're learning that he was previously grounded by Oman Air over concerns about his extremist views. Fox's Jeff Paul reports from Tel Aviv.
8: Israel is also involved in this investigation, with Prime Minister Benjamin Netanyahu saying this.
9: The attacker underwent Islamist radicalization. He intended to crash the plane along with its passengers. We are investigating now whether he was sent, and whoever sent him will pay a high price.
8: That hero captain who was attacked by his co-pilot, he is still recovering in the hospital in Abu Dhabi, but many calling him a hero for using his last grasp of strength to open up the cockpit door to allow those Israelis to come in and help control the situation.
5: America's listening to Fox News.
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10: 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And we're jumping right into a topic that continues to be of more and more importance to area homeowners, because the stories are becoming more frequent when it comes to scamming people out of their home, right out from under them as they sleep. And joining us on the program is our resident closing attorney. He is a genius when it comes to real estate and the law. It's our pal, Matt McDonald from Virtue Closing Services. Matt, welcome back. Great to have you on. How you doing, pal?
11: I'm doing well, Tim. Thank you so much for having me. And I appreciate the characterization of genius, although I believe that might be a bit of a stretch.
10: Well, that's the $5 intro. Imagine what 10 gets you. But previously, we had scratched the surface regarding title insurance and what it is. But given the fact that we continue to see periodically in the news stories pop up
12: where somebody got this close, or maybe they actually got to doing the deed of, no pun intended, of swiping a property out from somebody by fraudulent means. There are some mechanisms, there are some things that homeowners can purchase before closing, and from what I understand, maybe after the fact as well, that may provide some better protection against this nightmare scenario. Let's start with the very basics and talk about title insurance, what it is and what it is not.
13: Okay. So when you purchase real property, you're basically buying a bundle of legal rights related to that physical property itself. And those rights can, as an owner, you can give some of those rights away voluntarily. Maybe you want to mortgage the property to pull some cash out of it. Or those rights can be taken away involuntarily from you. Maybe you don't pay your property taxes and the county comes in and collects those by selling the property and stripping you of it altogether.
12: For example, what are some of the rights that make up bundle of rights that can be separated?
13: So the right to possess or occupy the property would be one. Obviously, if you purchase a home, you want that to be your exclusive right. You don't want to give that right away. Or maybe you're purchasing an investment property, and as the owner, then you then transfer that particular right to a third party as a tenant who then has the right to occupy it under some sort of lease arrangement. So that's a primary right that people generally think about when purchasing property. Is it going to be something I occupy, or is it going to be something that I then voluntarily give that right away to somebody else to do? The right to exclude other people from occupying the property. Yes, I own it. I use it as my home. And the law says that I have the right to exclude everybody else from trying to occupy the property as well. So those are some of the main rights, if you will, that people think about when they purchase property or real property. And so the law protects those rights. But again, you can voluntarily give some of them away. You can have some of them stripped away from you involuntarily. And so when you purchase property, you really want to get that insurance product, that title insurance product that says, yes, we ensure that you have that full bundle of rights that you think you are getting through this purchase. So that's the value of title insurance, because if you don't, then you just file a claim on the policy and the title insurance company fixes it for you or pays you, for the loss, whatever the case may be. The concern that historically title insurance policies, though, have looked back in time, because now that you own it, it's you that voluntarily give those rights away or have them involuntarily taken away from you. So the title insurance policy is protecting you for all of the rights that have either been given away or taken away in the past. Are there rights that haven't been accounted for? Maybe there's an ownership claim related to an unidentified heir. Somebody shows up out of the woodwork and says, well, I was Johnny's son, and nobody ever came to me to have me transfer my interest in the property when Johnny passed away and I inherited it. So that's kind of a classic example. Or maybe the taxes on the property hadn't been paid and you end up purchasing it and don't find out about that fact until after you've closed. Or maybe there's a federal income tax lien that is filed against the property, and it's filed right before your deed is filed with the county register's office, which means that it then has priority. So the prior owner owed Uncle Sam a bunch of money, and now you're stuck with having to deal with that because you weren't aware of that tax lien when you purchased the property.
12: What's that consequence? Does the closing go through? What happens?
13: Yeah, the closing goes through. There's what we call a gap period. So we search the title up to a certain date, and then, because we can only get so current, and then we have the closing, and then after the closing, we record the deed transferring title over to the new owner. But there's that gap period between when we can certify that search and when that new deed is recorded. And we have seen cases where during that gap period, something like a federal tax lien has been filed, which then trumps the new owner's title to the property. And now they where they think that they have their dream home, they actually don't have, may not have anything at all, because maybe the federal government was owed $1 million in back income taxes from the prior owner.
14: You've seen this happen before, right?
13: Correct. Yeah. Yeah. So it's important that's why I say it's important, because there's always an aspect of the unknown related to the status of title. Even with a very diligent search, you can never reach perfection. And so you always want to have that insurance product that protects you.
14: How much are these typically, and is it a one-time cost, or is this like car insurance, you re-up every 6 months or a year?
13: Yeah, it's a one-time premium paid at closing, the cost actually depends on the sales price of the property.
14: Okay.
13: So if you get a mortgage in connection with your purchase of the property, the mortgage lender is going to make you buy them a policy that protects their lien interest in the property. The question is, do you get your own policy that protects your ownership of the property? And they're priced in such a way that if you buy them both at closing, there's a substantial discount. So it always behooves the owner, the new owner, to go ahead and get that owner's title insurance policy. But as I mentioned, we're looking kind of back in time historically on title insurance. Lately, though, the concerns seem to surround, like you said, has there been some sort of an attempt at fraud or forgery to strip me of my title while I own it? And the title insurance companies have responded by providing coverage against that sort of thing in two different forms. There's two different kinds of owner's title insurance policies. There's what we call the homeowner's policy of title insurance, which is the enhanced version. That protection is automatically provided under that policy. And then there's the standard policy, and that protection has not been provided under that policy. So if you had concerns about somebody, quote unquote, stealing your title, you really needed to get the enhanced policy. Obviously, the premium related to that is higher than the standard policy. Well, the title insurance industry has responded to that and now created an endorsement that you can get to the standard policy that will give you that same sort of protection against post-policy forgery that wasn't previously available.
14: Oh, that's great.
13: When you purchase the property, if you have concerns about that, though, and you already have, you know, you already own the property and you already have your title insurance, you can get the same endorsement. It's a 49.1 for that existing policy.
14: Okay, that's terrific. 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
14: Okay, we are back with Buy, Sell, or Stay. Our great friend from DeSoto Times Tribune joins us now, Mark Randall. Mark, what is happening, pal?
17: Well, thanks for having me, Tim.
14: I have, at least on my docket here, I've got a lot of things to get to. We will go as long as time allows here, because you do have a lot happening in DeSoto County. And I want to look at something that has been above the fold across the country, and that's data centers and the situation over DeSoto County in general, and I know some specific municipalities have their thoughts on this, and not everybody's necessarily in alignment.
17: Yeah, it's almost like a tale of two cities, because the first data center was Memphis, and you know, everybody was, you know, anti Elon Musk, and you know, you're in a poor neighborhood, and you know, you're going to pollute us, and you know, things like that. So Memphis has been kind of grudgingly accepting it, but now they are plunging headlong, fast as they can, into a moratorium, if not an outright ban, which of course, you know, moratoriums can't be permanent. So Memphis, not so hot on the idea of the data centers. You flip the script around, across the state line in South Haven, they are just as welcoming as can be. So they had it started with XAI bought an old power plant, old Duke Energy plant, and they were going to use it to power their data center up in Memphis, and plans for expansion. So during the process, they've been converting this old power plant, but the anticipated consequences was noise. Noise has been a big issue across the country. You know, some of them are, if you have one that's near a residential area, you know, they're noisy, they drive people crazy. But again, you don't know that really at the time until they're there. So South Haven has had a bad experience as far as the noise. There have been problems where if you walk out there with a meter at one time, you know, you really could hear it. It would rattle in your pictures, and you know, you could hear it in your house, you could hear it out of your house, and it was hard for neighbors to sleep.
14: You know, that's a great synopsis, because you mentioned Memphis, and coming up this following week, there is a third and final vote on, you mentioned a moratorium. I'm so glad that you brought that up, because there could be a one-year moratorium on future AI projects. Of course, we had just heard about a week and a half ago that the current SpaceX AI location doesn't even crack the top 25 when it comes to air pollution. It came in at like number 28, you know, whether or not the city council, where there are some members that have been trying to demonize SpaceX AI as a pollutant, but University of Memphis studies, Shelby County Health Department studies have shown otherwise. It'll be interesting to see if that moratorium goes into place. Now, meanwhile, across the state line in South Haven, that's been embraced. There have been some hiccups, but it seems like Mayor Darren Musselwhite has been very active to work with the data companies to try to mitigate some of the problems that did crop up that were unanticipated.
17: Yeah, Mayor Musselwhite is a very smart guy. He does his homework, but again, the noise was unforeseen. However, when the noise issue was brought up, you know, he went out there himself with the sound meter and said, "Oh yeah, you know, you guys are right. This is noisy." He doesn't want to bring something there that's going to harm his residents. He grew up in that part of the city. So he went to SpaceX and said, "Look, you got to do something about the noise." So what they did is they made them plant some shrubs. They put up some sound barriers. And the latest I heard is that they actually have audio engineers up here from SpaceX, which means, you know, the rocket guys are up here. They're trying to come up with solutions as well. So some of the solutions have been, okay, you can have the noise level up to this during the day, but at certain hours, it's got to go down. Tim, emissions was a big issue, concern as well. You had the residents who were saying that, you got schools nearby. It's going to, you know, pump all these pollutants in. That was part of a lawsuit that they tried to stop. Now the EPA, MDEQ and EPA, they're the ones who issued the permits for those. So at one time, XAI had too many turbines there, the gas-powered turbines that they weren't supposed to have. So they've been phasing those down. They signed an agreement. They're phasing those down. So the noise has abated in South Haven. But that sent up red flags to every single community around. But before I get to that, I just want to say, yes, you're right. South Haven has taken a completely different attitude. They are welcoming of this investment. The state of Mississippi is welcoming of this investment. You know, we use AI every day, whether you like it or not. It's got to be powered somewhere. So, you know, you need these, unfortunately, you need data centers. They have been extremely welcoming. Mayor Musselwhite says, look, you know, we're in a race to dominate AI against China. This is a national security issue. And guess what? South Haven, Mississippi, DeSoto County, we are at the forefront of what he calls really almost like a second industrial revolution. Now, whether you agree with him or not, that's, you can make some debates there. But yes, they've been extremely welcoming. And, so South Haven, again, completely different from Mississippi. And then SpaceX has been continuing their investment. They bought the GXO warehouse just down the road. That's going to be a data center. They've just got a rezone for another one. So big difference in South Haven.
14: So Mark Randall with DeSoto Times Tribune, it covers North Mississippi, and you mentioned South Haven. What about the surrounding towns? Because, you know, Olive Branch, and there are some others, Hernando, there's an oftentimes almost a kind of a competition. Competition friendly, not so friendly when it comes to businesses in keeping up with the Joneses. What are the stances in the immediate areas that are surrounding South Haven regarding
17: overall,
14: the data centers?
17: Yeah, overall, DeSoto County is very, very pro-business, very friendly. But the example of South Haven caused everybody to pause and say, uh-oh, it was the noise. Do we want the noise in our community? Do we want concerns over, you know, is it going to drain our power? You know, does that would send our electric rates up? Is it going to use our water? So Hernando was one of the first ones to look at their zoning and kind of tinker with it. Now, before the whole issue of data centers even came up, Tim, a lot of times you would have zoning that would just had uses that were allowed by right, one of which was warehouses. So technically, a data center is a warehouse. You know, you don't think of it as, you know, where they're shipping in product, but it's housing rows and rows and rows of computers. So in some cases, they would go through the zoning process. You know, they would have their hearings. Like in South Haven, a warehouse is permitted by right. So
14: what's the catch here? Because data centers are there, they may be in warehouses, but I don't think those computers are for sale.
17: No, they're not for sale, but they're technically warehouse. So yeah. If under the definition, they're allowed. So you can't turn them down because it's allowed by right. However, now that data centers are kind of a dirty word across America and people are seeing examples from other communities, it's kind of like, we don't want these. So what Olive Branch had the same thing. Well, it's permitted use. So there was a case that came up where they wanted to rezone some land and it could possibly have had a data center. The residents said no. So the city said, well, all right, we need to fix our regulations. So they actually went back. Olive Branch actually, Tim, should be the model for the rest of America, the way they have done this. They went back, they listened to the public, they took suggestions, they did some homework. They went back and they took it out as allowed use. They made it a conditional use permit, which comes with totally separate legal things. You can say no on a conditional use permit. I don't have to let you build something if it's a conditional use permit. You know, I can put conditions on, say, yes, you can do it, but you've got to go do X, Y, and Z. So what Olive Branch did is they came back and they broke it into tiers. Okay. Here, if you have a tier one and they have square footage here, you can be located here. Tier, whatever the biggest one is, you can be located here, but you can't be next to, you got to be such and such a distance from schools and from residences and things like that. And then they also put in there as well that, okay, you also have to come with us with a water use. What are your plans for water? Are you going to bring your own? Are you going to use ours? And you got to come with a power study as well. Are you going to use ours or are you going to have your own?
14: You know, Darren Musselwhite gets a lot of credit for the growth of South Haven, and rightfully so. But, you know, I think sometimes the intentionalness and the thoughtfulness of Olive Branch's mayor, Ken Adams, really goes under the radar and it goes underappreciated at times.
17: Yeah, they have an excellent planning director out there. I mean, this was an amazing process. Like I say, Tim, this should be a model for every city in America confronted with the possibility of data centers. So technically Olive Branch, you could have some data centers, but there will be some restrictions on it that they feel will balance the need to allow this type of commerce versus balancing the needs of the residents. Now, Hernando did the same thing. They tinkered with theirs. Hernando, though, doesn't have a whole lot of land. They're not going to have a big, major data center down there. Could they have a small one? Yeah, but they did the same thing. Okay, here's a zone where you can put it. Here's a regulation you got to follow. So it kind of crosses Hernando off the list. Now, the next one in line that just came up this week as we're speaking was Walls, Mississippi. Tiny little Walls, Mississippi. It's not a city, it's a town, but it's also, you know, the gateway to the Delta. It's the first one you come to before you go into Tunica. It's the first one you come to for the Blues Trail. There was a proposal by a developer to rezone 1,200 acres of land from AR, which is agricultural residential, to light industrial. Well, there wasn't a specific plan on the table that said we're going to build a data center, but if they did rezone it, it would have opened the door for a potential data center to come in. So what do residents do? You know, word gets out. They have a packed house. As a matter of fact, the meeting was so big, they had to have it in the middle school, high school. I can't remember which building it was. And a lot of people showed up and a lot of people spoke, as they did in Olive Branch, as they have been doing in South Haven, saying, look, in this case, we don't think that we want this in Walls. Walls is still rural. You can still see the stars at night. You know, they like the rural character of it. They just don't, you know, they don't want to deal with, you know, seeing the landscape change that much. So they also confronted it as well, and their planning commission voted against rezoning this piece of property. Now their board of aldermen has a final say, but I doubt they will go against the will of the public.
14: So it sounds like Walls, Mississippi is kind of a microcosm of not just the rest of the of the northern part of Mississippi, but the rest of the country, where some people are for it, but not everybody is for it. And it's almost a wait and see approach. Mark, we're out of time. We didn't even talk about some other quality of life stuff. Real quick, where can folks find more of your great work?
17: We have blue boxes around the county where you can actually put in physical change and get a hard copy, or you can check us out on DeSotoTimes.com.
14: Would you please come back next week and we can talk about some quality of life stuff? I know data centers, noise pollution, and all that is very important for people that are looking to move or where they're living, but could you give us a few minutes maybe next week?
17: Well, I'll tell you what, I'll have my girl call your girl. They'll talk, we'll do lunch, you know, we'll have a meeting, and we'll see if I'm available and maybe renegotiate my appearance fee.
14: I look forward to the meeting and to the pre-meeting as well.
18: My pleasure,
14: Mark,
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21: I'm Roger Stern. The Coast Guard searching for an air ambulance traveling from Bermuda to Boston with six people on board. It plunged more than 12,000 feet and disappeared from radar near Nantucket.
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23: 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The suspect in this case eventually was given a ground job with Oman Air.
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3: Hey, Slim Chickens fans, it's football seasoning. 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
14: 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Let's just jump right back into things. And we're talking, of course, about Germantown, Carville, Bartlett, Cordova, South Haven, Olive Branch, Hernando, really the entire Mid-South market that we call home. That's what we do here, and we try to cut through all the noise. I know if you go online, you can see the posts, the videos. Rates are up. Prices are falling. Crash is coming. This is the best time ever. Call me today. And you're wondering, well, what does this mean for me? And is it all true? Well, what we're going to do is we're going to just break things down, keep it reality based so that you can make the decisions, the important decisions that may lie ahead for you if you're looking to buy or sell, or maybe just sit tight for just a little bit. So let's talk about what's actually happening right here in Memphis and in North Mississippi in particular, because our market is unique. Let's be honest. We're not Nashville. We're not Austin, Texas. We're not Florida. The Mid-South has always been pretty stable, a little more steady than a lot of places. And that's the ground truth. I mean, we're still seeing that right now. And yeah, things have changed and homes are sitting a little longer than they were 2 years ago. There's no denying the fact the days on market numbers that we're seeing from the associations bears that out. Buyers are taking their time. Once again, I have some clients that are doing just that, and that is perfectly normal in this market. The inspections, they matter again for the negotiations and for the leverage. Appraisals matter again. And if you're a seller, now is not the time to be sloppy or haphazard. Now's the time to be focused and on your game. All of this, I say, and it's important, homes are still selling every single day. In fact, well-priced homes in East Memphis and Bartlett, they're still moving. Desirable places in Germantown and Carville, still strong. In DeSoto County, Olive Branch, Hernando, and some of the other cities, still very competitive, especially for the newer homes. So it's not that it's a bad market. It's actually just a more normal market. And in a normal market, you have to make smarter decisions. Okay, so let's get into it. This is Buy, Sell, or Stay. So three real life situations that I'm seeing every single week from folks all across the Mid-South. And we're going to walk through what actually makes sense in each scenario. And let's just jump right into it and start with first time buyers. I love first time buyers. There's been some information that has come out, some data over the last couple of years that first-time buyers are waiting till later and later in life because of the way that the numbers are now coming down for affordability, and it makes it more difficult to get that first-time buyer to pull the trigger and purchase that first dream home. And I love working with first-time buyers because you really get one chance to do it correctly. And I always love working with them because there's so much excitement there, but there's also an opportunity to serve and an opportunity to help teach so that moving forward that with every subsequent home, those buyers are going to be even more savvy. But first-time buyers are a big group right now, and maybe you're amongst those renting in Midtown or maybe in Cordova or somewhere in DeSoto County or Marshall County, and every year your rent starts going up. And here's the big question that I'm hearing from everybody, and this is not just first-time home buyers or renters, but Should I wait for rates to come down? First of all, I don't have a crystal ball, and nor would I give you financial advice anyway, but I do get it because everybody is watching the rates. But here's the reality that you need to hear. If the rates do drop significantly at some point, more buyers are going to jump into the market. In fact, they're going to pile in to the pool very quickly. And then guess what happens? Competition for those homes go up. And you know what happens when there's competition? Prices go up too. So there really is a balancing act that has to be maneuvered here. So what you have is less competition than in peak years. You have more room to negotiate, and you have sellers that are more willing to help. In fact, in North Mississippi, you can often negotiate closing cost help, rate buy downs, even repairs or upgrades. And I think that goes the same as well in West Tennessee. Now, 2 years ago, 3 years ago, that wasn't happening because it was totally at this point a seller's market, but not so much right now. So for many first time home buyers, the answer right now is buy, but be smart about it. Don't chase the top of the budget and don't fall in love with the first house that you see. Patience is okay. If you have a good realtor, they're going to walk with you, or they're going to row in the same boat with you all the way to the closing table without rushing you. At least the really good ethical ones are going to do that. Make sure the numbers work for your monthly payment and not just the purchase price. 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Because if you can get in now, you can always refinance later if the rates improve. But you can't go back and buy at yesterday's prices. Really something to significant to consider. Let's talk about another scenario, the move up buyer. And this is probably the most emotionally stuck group right now. You bought your home several years ago, maybe got that 3% interest rate, hey, maybe even less. And now you're thinking, there is no way I'm giving that up. And that's totally fair. I mean, who can blame you? But here's a conversation I think that we ought to have. And this isn't to nudge you in a direction, but this is food for thought. Because I'll ask you this. Are you staying because it's financially smart or because it feels safe? Because there is a big difference. What I see a lot of is families outgrowing their space, people compromising on layout, and people staying in homes that don't really fit their life anymore, all because of the rate. Now, here's the flip side, though. Yes, you'll likely have a higher rate on your next home, but you're also sitting on equity. And in areas like Germantown, Arlington, Carville, East Memphis, Olive Branch, homeowners have built some serious equity over the last several years. So when you sell, you're unlocking that equity. You can put it toward your next home, and you're improving your lifestyle. And for many of you, the reality is it still makes sense to sell and buy, but you got to be strategic about it. That means pricing your current home right from day one, having a plan for timing the transition. Yes, sometimes there's a little bit of threading of the needle on the timing for the closings, and trying not to test the market with an overpriced listing, because you can get behind the market if you go too high for too long. And in today's market, if you miss the right price early, buyers notice and they move on fast, and sometimes they don't come back. So if you've got a great rate, you've got a home in a solid area and something that mostly works, then instead of moving, maybe you consider upgrading what you already have. And we're seeing it all across the area. Maybe that's redoing the kitchens, updating the bathrooms, turning unused space into flex rooms or offices, or building out back patios and outdoor living spaces. And here's why that matters. You're improving your quality of life and protecting your home's value. And this is important. Not every single upgrade makes sense, because you don't want to overimprove for your neighborhood. So if you're going to stay, you want to be intentional. Focus on the updates that add real value. Keep your budget aligned with your area and think long term, not just cosmetic. So for a lot of you, the answer might be stay, but upgrade smart. You may think that's a weird thing for a realtor to say, since we work off of commission for homes that are bought and for homes that are sold. But I also want to be the realtor that you trust and that you tell other people and that it's going to shoot you straight. So there are some situations where staying and just upgrading might be the way to go. So here's the big takeaway for today. There is no one-size-fit-all answer in this market anymore. 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Not everybody should stay, but everybody should have a plan, because the people who win in this market are the ones who understand their numbers, understand their timing, and make decisions based on facts, not fear, not emotions, not headlines. And if you're sitting there right now thinking, okay, I might be in one of these scenarios, let's have a chat about it. There's no pressure. There's no obligation. 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You can call or text me 901-262-5000 or just go to timvanhorn.com. 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
14: There are hazards in the Mid-South. 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
2: I'm good, Tim. 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
1: Now, where it can get confusing is you can say to someone, hey, are you licensed? And they may say yes. Now, they may be saying that they have a business license, and you may be talking about a contractor's license. So that's why you have to set the tone from the beginning. You want to ask, okay, are you licensed to do this work? You've just given me a bid of over $3,000. Do you, person that wants to do work in my home, do you have a home improvement license? Okay, I hear that you say that. That's great. What's that license number? I'd like to verify that with the state of Tennessee. Oh, okay, you don't have it on you? Well, okay, what name's it under? I'll look it up. Okay, great. Thanks. And also, let me see proof of insurance, please, because you want to see proof of insurance of anybody, regardless of whether they're licensed or not, before they do work in your home.
2: And that insurance isn't necessarily just to protect damage of your house, but also in case an accident with those contractors happens on your property, right?
1: Right. Or if they do some shady kind of work and something happens and your neighbor is walking by and something falls on your neighbor, or one of the many, many, many things. I think one of the problems is we all know the first thing I think of, I don't know about you, Tim, when I think of home improvement and home repair, I think expensive. I think, oh man, I don't want to get into this. This is going to cost me a lot of money. And so I think it's natural for us to want to take the cheap way out, right?
2: Sure.
1: And so, I mean, I'm guilty of it too, right? We've all sometimes based a decision on price alone.
2: And even Daniel Irwin?
1: Even me, man. That. and I think we've all been burned, you know, at some point, right? Because cost alone. Now, why is home improvement licensing important? Well, first off, if permits are required, you're not able to pull a permit unless you have the proper licensing, right? And so all the time we hear from consumers who got their job shut down because their contractor or quote-unquote contractor didn't pull the permit because, surprise, surprise, they weren't licensed. The other thing that happens a lot of times is in order to have a license, you're required to be bonded, insured, and provide written contracts.
2: Okay.
1: Right?
2: All right.
1: So that's why home improvement licensing protects the consumer. And you have a lot of avenues of recourse if something goes wrong, right? If you're dealing with a licensed contractor and there's any dispute whatsoever, you have recourse by filing a formal complaint, not just with the Better Business Bureau, but more importantly with the Tennessee Board of Licensing Contractors. That's the government agency in Tennessee that licenses contractors and can, you know, help mediate problems, but more importantly, enforce the rules of a licensed contractor.
2: You know, and what's important too, and I did not put this scenario in, but we need to pile this in. It's very important because this happens very frequently, is hiring contractors to get contractually mandated repairs done in a real estate sale.
1: Yeah.
2: To have someone or have a company that if those repairs are made and they're not made in a workmanlike, satisfactory way, to be able to track that person down and have them be able to make things right.
1: Right. And also, you want to make sure, right, that you're going to be dealing with someone that if something is not done properly, you're going to be able to contact them.
2: Yes.
1: And come back out.
2: That's right.
1: You know, we talk about storm chasers a lot of times after a storm, Tim.
2: Yeah.
1: And those are those, maybe not scammers, but those fly-by-night people that come down from other states, right, and walk up to your door, you know?
2: I think, didn't you, one time on here, I think you mentioned there are people that have come down from as far north as Kentucky?
1: Yeah. I mean, we see the same one after every major storm, right? And they literally come up to you and they'll say that they're in the area helping people out with repairs, and you know, they'll do it real cheap. They'll want the payment in cash, and then, you know, they're going to vanish and you're not going to be able to contact them again. And if they do something wrong or not satisfactory, or if, you know, it just, you can't contact them again, right? So our best advice is don't wait till something happens. You know, you should at all times, you should know who you're going to call, right? You may not need HVAC services, but don't wait until your AC goes out to know who you're going to call. Go ahead and have someone in mind. Have a roofer in mind in case you have roof repairs. Have a handyman in mind. Have an electrician in mind, right? Just know who you might call when you're in a pinch, so you're not tempted to just go with the cheapest or just find whoever's available in the moment.
2: And I want to invite our listeners, you can shoot me a message at timvanhorn.com, or you can text me at 901-262-5000. As a licensed realtor, I try to keep a list of reputable contractors which my previous clients have been satisfied with. This is not something where somebody pays to be on a realtor list or anything like that. We've seen that with some companies. That's not one of those things. This is just experience and something that I can provide as a service at no charge. Even if you're not buying or selling, you can reach out to me, because it's a big deal to make sure

0: repairs are done right, knowing that you have the peace of mind that if something's not quite right, somebody's going to be there to make things right.
1: Right. And it's not just scammers you want to think about. You want to sit back and look at the whole situation. And remember, you don't want to just go on price, right? So for instance, let's say you got a handyman that's, you know, helps you out with a punch list of stuff. And you know, all of a sudden your hot water heater breaks and you're like, man, I don't want to get a plumber. And your handyman's like, oh man, I can do some plumbing. He's not a plumber, but he can do some plumbing. And let's just say he does. 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I don't know. You might want to look at your homeowner's policy before you just have anybody that's not licensed do any kind of work, because as we know, an insurance company is going to take any out they can in reimbursing you for you know, damages. So, you know, just things to think about. Just because you can get done something done cheaper doesn't mean in the long run that that's the right play.
0: Sure. And what we do at our house is I have a home warranty, a home protection plan, which covers electrical, plumbing, heating and cooling. It's like $35 or $40 a month, and then there's a service call. But if it's a covered repair, they just come out. I pay the service call. Everything else is covered. Yeah. So there's kind of a fixed price on that. That's one way to do it. But another way, of course, is to have a reputable vendor that does those kinds of mechanical things, and then of course, you know, structural things and outside things. We do have another moment or so, and I want to ask you about, what should you do if, you know, in an emergency, convenience is the easiest way to have an excuse to get scammed, because I need this done right now because if a storm just hit, I've got a hole in my roof, or, you know, I've got damage, or I need this tree removed. When talking with the contractor, you talked about, let's show me your license, show me your insurance. How much should you expect to typically pay up front for services?
1: I'd be very weary of paying any more than a third up front.
0: Okay.
1: Right? Now, keep in mind, in an emergency situation, or let's just take a storm situation where a bad storm's come through, reputable contractors are going to be backed up and they may or may not be able to get to you quickly. So what you're going to need to do is maybe have someone that can do some very easy repairs, or, you know, a lot of times reputable contractors will come out and they'll tarp something and then they'll come back to it later, right?
0: Yeah, yeah.
1: So, you know, that might be the solution. You might have to settle for that, right? But, you know, knowing who you're going to call beforehand, and again, just vetting whoever you can, right? You've got to make sure that people are insured. The last thing you need is someone walking up on your roof and falling, or, you know, even not falling, but saying they did fall. you just have to know who you're dealing with, and you're not always going to have the time to vet them properly in an emergency situation. So knowing who you would call before that even happens is the best way to avoid it altogether.
0: It's a great idea. It's a great way to navigate the storm after the storm, or for everyday repairs that may be contractually obligated if you're selling your home. Daniel, how do folks get in touch with you?
1: Well, you can call 759-1300 to get in touch with the Better Business Bureau. You can ask for me, or you can go to our website, BBB.org.
0: All right, fantastic. Hey, thanks for your time today. This is great advice, and this is year-round really good advice. Daniel, thanks so much for joining us today. I hope your weekend is fantastic, and thank you so much for listening to Buy, Sell, or Stay.
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1: Disappearing from radar, I'm Roger Stern, Fox News. An ongoing search off the coast of Nantucket for a missing medevac plane en route from Bermuda to Boston with six people on board. Here's Fox's C.B. Cotton.
2: The airport in Bermuda tells Fox the plane was carrying four crew members and two passengers when it left at around 12:40 a.m. this morning, again bound for Boston. Less than an hour later, the FAA says it issued a search and rescue alert for the plane at 1:20 a.m. Massport, the state agency which operates Logan International Airport, shared the following statement. Quote, we can confirm that the aircraft did not arrive at Boston Logan as scheduled. Our thoughts are with those on board and their loved ones as the search continues. The Coast Guard, in its last update, said crews from